0: Traffic and weather together on the nines, down to 43 overnight. Tomorrow, nice day, sunshine, the high 75. Sunday, clouds creep in with a high of 77 degrees. Then come the thunderstorms on Monday.
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0: Good evening. It's 6 o'clock at KSL News Radio. I'm Jeff Kaplan. It's 66 in Salt Lake City. KSL's top story. A man has been arrested for arson after police say he set a fire to a home while people were still inside. KSL News Radio's Claire Scott with what we know.
3: Police say multiple people were living in the home in Syracuse when the fire broke out around 4 in the morning yesterday. Police say the fire began in the room rented by Eric Gilley, down in the basement of the home on Doral Drive. After searching the room, investigators believe Gilley used medical alcohol to start the fire. It didn't spread to other rooms, but police say a box was placed inside his room by the window, preventing people from entering or exiting through it. Gilley was not home at the time of the fire and was found about 8 hours later in Layton. He denied knowing anything about it. Claire Scott, KSL News Radio.
0: A convicted murderer and former member of Utah's death row was back in court today as his new defense team prepares for his next date in front of a jury. KSL News Radio's Adam Small has the story.
4: Douglas Lovell and his lawyers appeared before a judge this morning as they worked to prepare for his third sentencing hearing for the same murder. Lovell was sentenced to death for the 1985 killing of Joyce Yost in 1993, but the Utah Supreme Court has since overturned his death sentence twice. At his new sentencing hearing later this year, jurors could hear an AI clone of Yost's voice, which prosecutors displayed in a hearing a few months ago.
5: Did you know this person?
6: No.
5: At that time, you'd never met him before?
6: Never.
4: Lovell's new sentencing hearing was pushed back after his lead defense attorney withdrew from the case in March. Today, prosecutors and Lovell's new counsel worked through plans for that new sentencing hearing, which is now scheduled to happen in August. Adam Small, KSL News Radio.
0: The guy was attacked while walking his dogs in Layton. This was near Hillfield Road and Antelope Drive earlier this week. Layton Police Lieutenant Clint Bobrowski says a man approached this victim and struck him several times before fleeing. But they don't believe he's continued to be a threat to the public.
7: Based off of all the information that we know about this case, we do believe it is isolated. We don't have any information that says they knew each other. And so we still do think that this was an unprovoked. But nothing like this has happened with this same individual.
0: The victim, who was attacked, sustained serious injuries. The attacker allegedly stole a knife the victim was using to defend himself. Bobrowski says this type of attack is very rare, especially for that area, Hillfield Road at Antelope Drive. KSL News Time 6:03. Our top national story, a federal court is restricting abortion access across the U.S.
8: A federal appeals court issued a nationwide order barring the distribution of the abortion pill mifepristone by pharmacies and by mail. The court temporarily blocked Biden administration guidelines that had made it easier to access the pill. Mifepristone is used in nearly two-thirds of abortions in the U.S. and for early miscarriage care. This ruling is effective immediately, and it could be blocked by the Supreme Court at a later date.
0: ABC's Rhiannon Ally. President Trump says that he's not on board with Iran's latest proposal to end the war. News Nation's Robert Sherman has more.
9: He basically said that there are two options, either make a deal or he's prepared to escalate the situation militarily. For the time being, you've seen that U.S. naval blockade being in place, and Iran has acknowledged it is having an impact, with the president saying the world has witnessed Iran's tolerance and conciliation. What is being done under the guise of a naval blockade is an extension of military operations against a nation, paying the price for its resistance and independence. Continuation of this aggressive approach is intolerable.
0: The three-week ceasefire between the U.S. and Iran appears to be holding, though both countries have traded threats. Utah could be in for another dangerous fire season, but experts are saying the official outlook isn't all bad. KSL News Radio's Heather Peterson reports.
10: Utah's extremely dry winter means its vegetation is parched, especially in the upper elevations.
11: We're definitely going to be concerned about this year is to see more advanced fire behavior than we normally would because of how dry the vegetation is.
10: Shelby Law with the Great Basin Coordination Center Predictive Services says long-term weather forecasts do offer some hope, though.
11: We are forecasted to have some precipitation come into the state and maybe even a little bit above normal with an enhanced monsoon this summer as we head through July. and into August, or even some tropical moisture coming in.
10: Law says still the vegetation is starting at such a deficit that any fires that spark could easily burn out of control. That's why she says it's as important as ever to make sure we prevent human-caused fires as much as possible. Heather Peterson, KSL News Radio.
0: KSL News Time, 6:05. Farmers in 13 counties in Utah can now receive emergency loans from the Agriculture Department to deal with the drought. KSL News Radio's Alexandria Bonilla reports.
12: It comes after the USDA designated them as natural disaster areas. Farmers in these areas can now receive federal emergency loans to replace equipment, raise livestock, or work on the farm's other resources. A majority of them are in southern Utah, but there's also some up north, like Wasatch, Tooele, and Duchesne County.
0: The U.S. Drought Monitor says the county suffered from extreme drought for 8 or more consecutive weeks. KSL News Time, 6:05. All you want to do is get home and have a weekend. We have your first look traffic. Ricky, it's been a challenge.
13: It's been really rough. And in Utah County, unusual delays. It's been that way all week. A KSL listener saying it took 1 hour, 35 minutes to get from Midvale at 7200 South to Spanish Fork. And now in Salt Lake County, we have a new crash on northbound I-15, about 2100 South. It's blocking left lanes and causing delays. Ricky Meese in the KSL Traffic Center.
0: Thanks, Ricky. The Minute of News is on the way. Next, stay here.
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0: 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I just booked plane tickets to see our grandbabies back east. A warning for you, compared to my trip last month, same flight. Tickets are $300 more each. We're going to fly to Newark, but in my dreams, I wish we were flying back to 1971.
18: Come fly with me. Let's fly away.
0: Back when I was a kid, getting on a plane and flying somewhere was a very big deal. You'd dress up a little. You didn't wear jeans. Yoga pants weren't even invented yet, and there was no such thing as basic comfort and comfort plus seating. There were only two kinds, first class and regular. And they didn't make you pay extra for the aisle, but wherever you sat, you'd settle in, they'd bring you a vacuum-packed four-course meal, free, everybody got one. And then afterward, you'd relax and light up a cigarette. Oh yeah, back in the 70s, every single armrest had a built-in ashtray. for your smoking pleasure. Planes were like 500 mile an hour flying chimneys until they started catching fire. That was in the 80s, and by 1990, Congress banned smoking in the sky, but there's still one little remnant of the smoking era aboard every single jetliner. You probably never noticed because it's in the lavatory. I mean, you try and get out of that vile little cubicle quick as you can, but mandated by the FAA, the bathroom has an ashtray. It does. I don't suggest you hang out in the restroom looking for it. You can only hold your breath for so long. If you light up in there, you're going to get arrested. The fine is 25 grand, possible prison. But they left in the ashtray because a burning cigarette in the trash can is a recipe for disaster. And so is 100 people puffing on 100 little fires 6 miles up in the sky. So on second thought, I think the 1970s might be best left on the tarmac.
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13: Oh, we're seeing delays that continue to build on northbound I-15 due to our latest accident near 2100 South. At least one left lane is blocked. A KSL listener saying there are actually two left lanes that may be blocked. So if you're headed northbound I-15 trying to get past 2100 South, that's the issue. Now, if you're southbound I-15 in Salt Lake County, some leftover heavy and slow traffic between 7200 South Midvale and 114th South. All clear on your east side freeways, I-215 and I-80. I-15 in Davis County looking pretty good, and we are finally seeing speeds improve, but we're still holding on to a little bit of slowing southbound I-15 as you go from Ogden to Roy. Eric?
19: We got delays in Utah County. You know, we got a smack up in the back of northbound I-15. This is just north of Center Street. It's off to the left in Orem, but that those delays were already there, and they continue from just past University Parkway, really slow going up past 800 North. But at least after that, it is showing signs of breaking up as you proceed further northbound. Southbound I-15, we've also got a new crash just at Lehigh's Main Street exit. This is also off on the left, and that's part of a long stretch of delays as you go from 2100 North all the way down to the Pleasant Grove Boulevard exit. Eric Butler in the KSL Traffic Center.
20: Well, a gorgeous day out there with lots of sunshine. Temperatures pretty close to normal in the 60s, but it's going to warm up for the weekend. Tonight, mostly clear and 43, mostly sunny and 75 on Saturday. Clouds will arrive in the late afternoon and evening, mostly to partly cloudy skies Sunday with a high of 77. And then our storms move in. Monday into Tuesday, scattered rain, some scattered thunderstorms with temperatures in the upper 60s. And the sunshine and mild temperatures return by middle to end of the week. From the KSL Weather Center, I'm Kevin Eubank.
0: Yeah, it's 66 degrees, and the vote on building that controversial new data center in Box Elder County is Monday. And in a moment, you're going to hear from the CEO of that project. Stay with us. 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
0: KSL News Time, 6:15. The three things you need to know this hour. First, the Pentagon has now announced it's pulling back 5,000 troops from Germany after President Trump threatened to do so earlier this week. Third, our
10: UDOT is opening an extra lane in each direction on Pioneer Crossing between Lehigh and Saratoga Springs starting Monday. Then later this year, they'll implement flex lanes. I'm KSL News Radio's Heather Peterson.
0: Third, our biggest traffic trouble spot.
13: I'm afraid we're at emergency traffic now for Utah County, and in part due to this crash on northbound I-15 approaching 8th North in Orem. It's mostly out of traffic on the left shoulder. That's a tight squeeze, and we have a parking lot almost back to University Parkway. Ricky Meese in the KSL Traffic Center.
20: Plenty of sunshine today, and warmer temperatures will continue through the weekend. I'm Kevin Eubank.
0: 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Our top national stories.
23: From ABC News, I'm Dave Packard. Near the end of the runway for Spirit Airlines, the carriers run out of money. Operations could cease tonight. Travelers like Marcus Stringer in Detroit not happy.
24: Spirit always been the best, though. Always fly Spirit, so I don't think nothing else better than Spirit.
23: ABC's Whit Johnson.
25: Spirit had been hoping for a $500 million lifeline from the U.S. government in exchange for up to a 90% stake in the company. President Trump asked about it today.
26: Did you decide against bailing out Spirit Airlines?
27: Well, I guess we're looking at it. If we could do it, we'd do it, but only if it's a good deal.
26: They think that they're prepared to shut down this weekend because they haven't gotten a deal.
27: Well, we're looking at it.
23: Rocketing fuel prices putting the squeeze on Spirit and on American drivers. The average at the pump now $4.44 a gallon. This driver in Philly.
28: I had no choice. If I want to ride, I got to pay, right? So I need a raise.
23: Price of gas keeps climbing the longer the Strait of Hormuz is blocked. Meanwhile, President Trump says he doesn't need congressional authorization on this, the 60th day of the Iran war, because there is a ceasefire. And to those in Congress who dispute that,
27: I don't think that it's constitutional what they're asking for. These are not patriotic people that are asking. You know, when they say, even the losers, even the ones that say all the wrong things, admit that it's been amazing what we've done.
23: A federal court is restricting abortion access across the United States. ABC's Rhiannon Alley.
8: The federal appeals court issued a nationwide order barring the distribution of the abortion pill mifepristone by pharmacies and by mail. The court temporarily blocked Biden administration guidelines that had made it easier to access the pill. Mifepristone is used in nearly 2/3 of abortions in the U.S. and for early miscarriage care. This ruling is effective immediately, and it could be blocked by the Supreme Court.
23: Renegade, the 4-1 favorite at tomorrow's 152nd running of the Kentucky Derby. 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
0: KSL News Time 6:18. We're now hearing from the CEO behind the proposed mega data center to be built in Western Box Elder County. They say they're working to be as environmentally friendly as possible. KSL TV's Mike Anderson has been working on the story.
4: This is getting a lot of attention. A lot of people expected to be here at the fairgrounds on Monday, where they'll have the meeting to accommodate more people. And Paul Palangian is the CEO of O'Leary Digital, and he says the data center will have a similar look to what is being proposed for another project seen here in Alberta, Canada, called the Wonder Valley, and that it will use certain clean and sustainable materials. He says for the power plant, they will build a system that has 1/20th the emissions of standard gas plants, and they are seeking a no-water power generating solution. And while there has been a lot of focus on the large tax breaks for building, the designation with Utah's Military Installation Development Authority, or MIDA, there will bring an energy tax on the project, sending revenues to the county and MIDA. And Palangian says they will support area agriculture and build zones to keep them open for hunting as they work to preserve the surrounding area.
6: Kevin O'Leary was an environmental studies major. Our chairman, as a core value of our organization, is to do everything in the most clean and sustainable way possible.
4: And earlier this week, we've outlined environmental concerns on the power generation, heat, and water use. Palangian is saying they will use a fraction of the water that could be, you know, otherwise used on these lands for agriculture. And the Box Elder County Commission expected to vote on the matter coming Monday here at the fairgrounds, which would hand over control to MIDA, but the commission would retain a seat on the planning board.
0: We'll be covering the vote when it happens on Monday in Box Elder County. KSL News Time, 6:20, traffic and weather together. 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Ricky, what's up?
13: Traffic is coming to a crawl on northbound I-15. It's due to this accident near 2100 South, where they have left lanes blocked off to traffic. And that means we have stop-and-go speeds and slow-and-go speeds back to about 4500 South. So if you're trying to get into downtown tonight to cheer on the Mammoth, you're going to need extra time to get past these delays long before you ever reach 6 South. So that's an extra 20 to 30 minutes to get through the backup. Now, on the southbound side of I-15, you have good speeds downtown into Midvale. But for after 7200 South, going from Sandy into Draper, it's still a little crowded and slow. All clear on the east side freeways of I-215 and I-80. A little bit of leftover delay southbound I-15 in Weber County, 31st Street, Ogden, down to Roy. Eric?
19: Northbound delays in Utah County from Orem into Linden are starting to break up a little bit, but there are still spots where you're going to be frustrated. Northbound between University Parkway and Center Street, for instance, and then going from 800 North up to 1600 North. But there's plenty of other northbound problems because of that original freeway delays. You've still got slowing on State Street heading up to 800 North and on Geneva Road as you go from the Orem Vineyard area up into Linden. And you've got southbound delays in Utah County from 2100 North, just past that really slow between Lehigh's Main Street and Pioneer Crossing, and then gradually going away by the time you get to Pleasant Grove Boulevard. Eric Butler in the KSL Traffic Center.
20: It's been a gorgeous day and a nice way to kick off the weekend. Tonight, 43 for the low, mostly sunny, and 75 on Saturday. Partly cloudy, 77 on Sunday, and then a change comes in. Some scattered rain and thunderstorms on Monday and Tuesday. Highs hover in the upper 60s. Storm moves out by Tuesday night. We're back to sunshine and low 70s Wednesday, mid 70s Thursday, low 80s on Friday. From the KSL Weather Center, I'm Kevin Newbank.
0: We're at 66 degrees in Salt Lake City. Want to bet the crude oil is going to go up? That wasn't a rhetorical question. I mean, do you want to bet? We'll have the story coming up. 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
0: We're watching Utah's money. Traders are betting millions on the price of crude oil. According to bettors on Kalshi, and they're putting money down on this, there's a better than 50% chance oil is going to hit $127 a barrel. Right now, it's at $113. Rivian can't catch a break. The EV maker delivered a better than expected quarterly result, but they're still losing money. Rivian stock tumbled 7% on the news today. Apple stock was up more than 4%. Apple posted better than expected quarterly earnings this week. CEO Tim Cook says it's thanks to ongoing demand for the iPhone 17. On Wall Street, a mixed market. We wrap up the first day of May with the Dow up 153 points at 49,499. Meantime, the S&P was up 21. The NASDAQ gained 200.
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0: 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An emergency report. Here's Ricky Mies.
4: Slow and go and stop and go speeds northbound I-15 as you go from Murray up to the crash at 2100 South with left lanes blocked and a little bit of leftover slowing on southbound I-15 leaving Ogden through Riverdale. Eric?
5: Still got slowdowns on the freeway in Utah County. Let's start on the southbound side where you've got a major slowing between 2100 North and Lee Heights Main Street, and then reduce speeds after that going

0: Verge of a total shutdown for good. News Nation's Nicole Burley reports.
1: The Wall Street Journal reports Spirit Airlines is getting ready to shut down. The report cites people familiar with the matter who say the discount carrier is running out of cash while it waits to secure possible bailout funding from our government as support for the $500 million plan is struggling to materialize.
0: President Trump was asked about a possible deal with Spirit to keep them in business. He says the White House will be announcing its decision in the next day or so.
2: Well, I guess we're looking at it. If we could do it, we'd do it, but only if it's a good deal.
0: Spirit Airlines filed for Chapter 11 bankruptcy in 2024 and again in 2025. KSL News Time 6:34. Utah Highway Patrol says one person has died after a multi-vehicle crash. It happened in Washington County this morning. Four people were injured after three cars and a motorcycle crashed on SR-59. A driver had to be flown to the hospital but passed away once arriving. UHP says there's one other person in critical condition. So the crowd is getting bigger and bigger ahead of the Mammoth game tonight at 8. We're less than 90 minutes from puck drop, and joining me live now, KSL News Radio's Reagan Edelman has been walking around the plaza where there's a party this evening. So how's it been feeling?
3: Jeff, pretty much everyone I've spoken to has been excited and planning on a win. I think I just met the youngest Mammoth fan ever. Her name is Remy, and she is just 6 weeks old, but still wearing Mammoth gear. She didn't have much to say, but I did speak to her grandpa, who said they weren't going inside the arena, but they were here for the watch party.
4: It's electric. It's exciting. This is awesome. Utah needs this.
3: If Remy could talk, it would probably be to say,
4: go Mammoth. Let's get a win. Tusco.
3: The big screen is now up in the plaza just outside the arena, so as people are trickling inside to get to their seats, more will be trickling into the plaza to secure some standing room outside. That big screen will broadcast the game in real time with full sound. Reporting live, Reagan Edelman, KSL News Radio.
0: Yeah, she'd probably say go Mammoth because her tusks haven't come in yet. Thanks a lot, Reagan. KSL News Time, 6:35. Your first look traffic. Now, Ricky Meese, tail end of the rush, and it's still not pretty.
5: It's still not pretty, Jeff. You're right. It's due to an accident northbound I-15. Left lane's blocked at 2100 South, still causing heavy delays into Murray. Ricky Meese in the KSL Traffic Center.
0: And my minute of...
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3: 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I've warned you office workers that your bosses, or at the very least, the people in IT, are watching you. You have to assume every keystroke on a work computer is logged and saved, and that every time you buy a couple of sticks of deodorant on Amazon, much like the deodorant, it can be held against you. But now it's getting downright frustrating because the merry pranksters in IT are messing with us. Do you ever get cyber attack safety training where you have to watch videos and take a quiz about hackers and phishing attacks and how they get into your company's system? And the training I had to take at KSL, you blow the test and you have to do the whole dang thing a second time. But now the nefarious nerds in IT have gone one better. Down there in the subterranean caverns of your building, they're making up fake emails just to see if they can get you to click a link. And if you're gullible and click, well, you're in trouble. The Wall Street Journal reports one email announced there's a lost puppy in the parking lot. Click here to see the poor pooch. Now, who's not going to look? But there was no pooch. It was the IT guys testing to see if you click. Here's another. One employee wins tickets to a Philadelphia Eagles game. Here's the link to enter. Looks legit. It's from HR. People clicked. But the only troubling part is these phishing tests don't seem to work. According to one major study, they only improve cyber attack safety by 2%. Meantime, they shatter goodwill when you find out there's no lost puppy. But the number of companies using these tests is growing, and all I'm saying is, don't automatically trust that email from the boss.
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5: We still have this crash being cleared on northbound I-15, 2100 south, blocking a left lane. But speeds are improving and traffic volumes are also easing. It's still crowded and slow from 4500 South Murray to 1300 South. But compared to the parking lot that we had 10 to 15 minutes ago, a big improvement. If you're southbound on I-15, it's a straight shot from downtown to Draper. And the rest of your Salt Lake County freeways looking pretty good. To the north, no problems on your major roadways in Davis County, but some leftover heavy and slow traffic southbound I-15 in Weber between 31st Street in Ogden down to Roy. Eric?
6: We're gradually getting back to a good tempo in Utah County on I-15. Gradually. It's taking some time, though. Northbound 15 still slow in Orem, right at the Center Street exit, and then going from 800 North up to about just short of 1600 North. And then we do have below the normal pace driving heading up to the Pleasant Grove Boulevard exit. And then you've still got southbound slowdowns really start just before Lehigh's Main Street. And then you've got more slowing as you go by Pioneer Crossing. And then that gradually eases up as you get down into Linden. Eric Butler in the KSL Traffic Center.
7: Well, the weekend is here and things are looking great. Tonight, mostly clear and 43, mostly sunny and 75 on Saturday. Clouds will roll in the late afternoon and then increasing clouds during the day on Sunday. Temperatures stay in the mid-70s. Our next storm will arrive Monday into Tuesday. Some scattered thunderstorms and rain. Highs hover right around 70, so generally a warm storm. Then we're back to sunshine and 70s and 80s for the middle to end of the week. From the KSL Weather Center, I'm Kevin Eubank.
3: 66 in Salt Lake City. There's a fire risk in Utah this summer. Governor Cox is clearly worried about it. You're going to hear what he had to say in a discussion with Kevin Eubank. Stay with us. This is Utah's news, traffic, and weather station.
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3: 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The three things you need to know this hour. First,
14: former Utah death row inmate Douglas Lovell was back in court today as his new defense team prepares for his third sentencing for the same murder. I'm KSL News Radio's Adam Small.
3: Second, Harry's situation for the Mammoth tonight. Win or the season's over. We're live at the party outside the Delta Center. Third, our biggest traffic trouble spot.
5: Left lane's blocked with a crash northbound I-15, 2100 south, causing delays. And now a smack up in the backup. A crash northbound I-15 at 33rd South moved out of traffic over to the shoulder. Ricky Meese in the KSL Traffic Center.
7: Beautiful sunshine today and the trend will continue into the weekend. I'm Kevin Eubank.
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15: ABC News, I'm Dave Packer. Near the end of the runway for Spirit Airlines, the carriers run out of money. There are reports that operations could cease tonight. Travelers like Marcus Stringer in Detroit are not happy.
16: Spirit always been the best, though. They always fly Spirit, so I don't think nothing else better than Spirit.
15: Rocketing fuel prices, putting the squeeze on Spirit and on American drivers. The average at the pump now $4.44 a gallon. President Trump says he does not need congressional authorization on this, the 60th day of the Iran war, because there's a ceasefire, and he says the fighting is terminated. And congressional Republicans seem unwilling to hold him to the deadline. A federal appeals court issued a nationwide order barring the distribution of the abortion pill mifepristone by pharmacies and by mail. The ruling effective immediately and could be blocked by the Supreme Court. Renegade is the 4-1 favorite at tomorrow's 152nd running of the Kentucky Derby. This is ABC News.
3: KSL News Time, 6:47. This fire season could be the worst Utah's ever seen. That's according to the governor, who sat down with KSL's Kevin Eubank today. The governor told him that there have been 117 wildfires so far in Utah this year. 84% of them were human-caused, the governor saying more needs to be done to prevent that.
17: Pretty soon we won't allow campfires, but for now, be extra careful. Parking hot cars on dry grass is a big one. Dragging chains on a highway, the sparks that come out of that, of course, cigarettes. Those are all things that people need to be aware of and be cautious about. As we approach fireworks season, I'm sure we'll have some restrictions across the state, but just start thinking that way right now because we're, sadly, because of the heat, and the drought, the lack of snowpack, we are already well within fire season.
7: Yeah, fire season seems to be a year-round issue now, not just a seasonal issue. And it's interesting what you just said, that percentage of how many fires are started by us. And I don't think anyone comes and sets out to start a fire. It's we don't think about it. And maybe that's the call to action is think about what we're doing with the towing of the trailer, with the hot vehicle, with whatever it is. We're the ones that can make a huge difference. I can't stop a lightning strike, but I can sure start a fire by just not thinking and doing something that we shouldn't be doing.
17: Yeah, it's just simple things, and it doesn't take a lot of time, right? 30 seconds. Oh, yeah, this is probably a bad idea. Let's do this. Let's fix this. And you just prevented a wildfire.
7: Yeah.
17: And what we're trying to do as a state, just so people understand, is we're about 5 years ago, we made a conscious decision that we needed to be more preventative when it comes to wildfires as well, and stopping wildfires that start more quickly. So we've positioned assets all across the state in different areas so that when a fire starts, we can attack them very quickly. So air assets, think helicopters, airplanes, and wildfire crews. So we can get to a fire when it's less than 10 acres instead of 100 acres. That gives us a much better chance of stopping it. But if you could just not start one in the first place, it would make all our lives a lot easier.
3: 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You can watch it because Mammoth Puck Drop is until 8 o'clock tonight. KSL News Time, 6:49. We have traffic and weather together every 10 minutes. We are brought to you by UCCU. Here's Ricky Meese.
5: If you're southbound on I-15 in Salt Lake County, it's a straight shot from downtown to Draper. Northbound I-15, leftover delays from Murray to the 6 South exit downtown due to a crash at 2100 South, still blocking the left lanes. The rest of your Salt Lake County freeway seeing a quiet drive and some leftover heavy and slow traffic southbound I-15. This is leaving Ogden down to Roy, especially approaching and passing the I-84 junction in Riverdale. Eric?
6: Mountain View Corridor down Utah County really hasn't been much of a problem this afternoon. Southbound from 2100 North SR-73. The problem is over on I-15 northbound and southbound, and you've still got delays in both directions between Lehigh and Orem. On the northbound side, that starts at Center Streets and goes up into Linden. And on the southbound side, that's a much longer stretch. That starts midway between 2100 North and Lehigh's Main Street, and then hits its worst point going by the Pioneer Crossing exit in American Fork, and then gradually gets better as you get down to 1600 North. Eric Butler in the KSL Traffic Center.
7: Well, the weekend has arrived, and the seven-day forecast is looking great. Tonight, mostly clear and 43, mostly sunny and 75 on Saturday. We will see clouds increase in the afternoon and evening. Those clouds will stick around on Sunday with a high of 77, and then a chance for some scattered thunderstorms and rain on Monday and Tuesday. Highs hover in the upper 60s, but generally a mild storm with those rain showers around. It all goes away by Wednesday. We're back to 70 and mostly sunny, mid to upper 70s through Thursday and Friday. From the KSL Weather Center, I'm Kevin Eubank.
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14: We're watching Utah's Money. One of the biggest betting events of the year, the Kentucky Derby, is tomorrow. But surprise, Kalshi and Polly Market aren't taking any bets. The racetrack owners, Churchill Downs, refuse to allow it. So here in Utah, there is no betting on tomorrow's Derby. I have to tell you, sitting out in front of the Delta Center, compared to Game 3 of this series, I'm seeing less merch, fewer people in the black jerseys. In hockey you call them sweaters. The black mammoth sweaters. Just seeing less of that. More people in street clothes and fewer smiles. People are uptight about this game tonight because it's do or die. I'm excited to go inside. It's going to be wild. And we still have to do the Dow. I'm sorry. The Dow was down 100. Well, I started talking about the hockey. The Dow was down 153 points. The S&P was up 21. The NASDAQ was up 222 points. And at the end, the Mammoth are going to be up 4-2. There you go.
15: Hi, it's Tori DeVito. 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
14: 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Ricky, what's going on?
23: Still just a patch of busy and slower traffic southbound I-15 in Riverdale for Weber County drivers. But it's northbound I-15 in Salt Lake County where crews are still blocking left lanes to clean up a crash at 2100 South, adding to the heavy and slow traffic from Murray to 6 South downtown. Eric?
24: Some of the delays in Utah County on the freeway seem to have transferred over to University Avenue in Provo, which is really slow as you go southbound past Center Street down to 300 South. You've got basic congestion everywhere between the freeway and the BYU campus, University Parkway. Same thing between State Street and I-15. And you still got northbound slowing in Utah County on I-15 from Center Street in Orem up to Pleasant Grove. And on the southbound side, the slowing starts right before Lehigh's Main Street. Not as bad as before, but it is below the speed limit all the way past the Pleasant Grove Boulevard exit. Eric Butler in the KSL Traffic Center.
14: Traffic and weather together every 10 minutes on the nines, down to 43 overnight. Tomorrow, nice day, sunshine, high 75. Sunday, the clouds creep in. We'll reach 77, and then thunderstorms expected when you go back to work on Monday. Have a great weekend.
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27: 7 o'clock at KSL News Radio, I'm Reagan Edelman. KSL's top local story this hour, it's do or die for the Mammoth tonight, and we're just an hour from puck drop now. Outside the Delta Center, quite the party, live music, a crowd and a big screen. If you weren't able to snag a ticket, you can still watch the game at the arena. That big screen will play everything live with audio for everyone outside. Our top national story this hour from ABC News. The 60-day deadline under the War Powers Resolution has passed, but President Trump says he won't be seeking congressional authorization for the war in Iran.
28: The law calls on the president to end his use of the military if Congress doesn't authorize force within 60 days. President Trump says he won't be seeking approval.
29: We're always in touch with Congress, but nobody's ever sought it before. Nobody's ever asked for it before.
28: Congress was asked to authorize force after 9/11 and before the Iraq War. Maine Republican Senator Susan Collins says the law's 60-day deadline's not a suggestion, it's a requirement. It's a concern the president shrugs off.
29: I don't think that it's constitutional what they're asking for.
28: Stephen Portnoy, ABC News, Washington.
27: 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Still some significant slowdowns on northbound I-15 from Murray to 6th South downtown. That crash at about 2100 South has the two left lanes and the left shoulder blocked. Be careful if you're coming through that area. KSL weather, it's getting warmer this weekend. Sunny with a high of 75 on Saturday and 77 on Sunday. Then some potential thunderstorms going into next week. Right now it's 66 and sunny in Salt Lake City. I'm Reagan Edelman, KSL News Radio, 102.7 FM, 1160 AM, and KSLNewsRadio.com. Utah's news, traffic, and weather station.
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5: You were listening to a replay of an earlier episode of Midday with Maria Chaleos.
27: Thanks for tuning into Midday. I'm Maria Chaleos. One of the biggest traffic trouble spots along the entire Wasatch Front finally getting some relief this weekend. Utah's Department of Transportation announcing today that a 4.5-mile stretch of Pioneer Crossing between Lehigh and Saratoga Springs is getting an extra lane in each direction. Joining me now live in studio is KSL News Radio's Heather Peterson. So Heather, give us the details.
6: Well, Maria, this stretch of road has been a huge problem for commuters who live on the northwest side of Utah County. And I asked our traffic reporter, Ricky Meese, to tell us more about the congestion the traffic center has been seeing in this area over the past few years.
9: Well, in recent years, we've seen an explosion of growth in Utah County, particularly on the west side of I-15. There's more space with land and building options, more affordable housing, including starter homes. These and other factors have enticed builders and businesses to set up roots in the areas like Saratoga Springs, the Ranches, and Eagle Mountain. And with all this growth comes a lot more vehicles on the roads. Redwood Road and now Mountain View Corridor both have really helped, along with I-15, to go north and southbound. However, going eastbound and westbound, that's still been really rough, even a nightmare at times. So, to go west of I-15, drivers have been using 2100 North Lehigh and Pioneer Crossing. Both have had construction for quite a while, and that limits access because of lane closures and reduced speeds. So, on a regular basis, traffic gets backed up and slow, and this has been going on for months. All it takes is one crash to bring it to a standstill, leaving drivers just stuck there until they can get that crash cleared.
6: So UDOT said they're going to open the new lanes on Monday, which is 2 months ahead of schedule, thanks to Utah's dry winter.
5: Okay, that's good news. So tell us about the change. What differences will drivers see along the corridor?
6: So Monday is the big unveiling of the new lanes. It's going to go from two lanes in each direction to three. UDOT spokesperson John Gleason says this is going to make a big difference for the commute times.
10: We're anticipating that drivers are going to be able to save more than 6 minutes each day in travel time. And overall, the flex lanes, once they're completed later this year, they're going to reduce congestion by more than 900 hours each day for people on their commute. And then ultimately during peak travel times, drivers are going to have up to four lanes in that peak direction. So in the morning, it'll be eastbound lanes that will have four lanes, and in the evening it's going to be those westbound lanes that will have four lanes, and then you'll have two lanes in the opposite direction, and that's really going to help improve the commutes. If we were to do nothing, looking at the travel times, they would increase significantly by, you know, in another 10 years, the evening westbound travel on Pioneer Crossing, that would increase from 19 minutes today to about 32 minutes. And then the morning commute would be 14 minutes to 20 minutes. And so this is going to significantly improve that situation.
6: And these flex lanes he mentioned will be implemented toward the end of the year. But starting May 10th, they'll have some overnight closures so they can install the overhead lights for that project. So here's what it looks like for those who might not be as familiar with flex lanes.
10: Say that a majority of people are traveling one direction to get to work in the morning. If it's eastbound, we want to be able to adjust those lanes. So you'll see green lights on all of those lanes that are moving in the direction of traffic. And so then you'll see red X's on those lanes that are not you're not able to use. So you'll have the green checks on the lanes that you can use, and then the red X's on the lanes that are going in the other direction.
6: And Gleason says flex lanes have been highly effective in Utah in the past, like in Taylorsville on 5400 South, which has been using flex lanes successfully for more than 13 years now.
7: All right. Thank you, Heather. KSL News Radio's Heather Peterson joining me live in the studio. And like she said, the new lanes on Pioneer Crossing will be open starting Monday.
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5: You were listening to a replay of an earlier episode of Midday with Maria Chaleos. The state health department now looking into claims about several people who contracted Parkinson's disease in the same West Valley City neighborhood. Frank Corrigan was looking into the cause of his wife's Parkinson's disease when he found out that several others in the neighborhood where she grew up also had it. Epidemiologist Sidney Christiansen says that he wanted to know if there is a correlation or if it's coincidence, so now state officials are investigating it.
21: His wife has Parkinson's disease, I should say, and they were essentially noticing that other people in the community had Parkinson's disease, and which I'm sure many people are like, oh, yes, I see it now, when they first experience something like that. And so he was aware of it, which is fantastic, and he started to take some initiative and connecting with people that had Parkinson's disease in their community. And just asking them, you know, how long they've lived there, from my understanding, obviously. And then he was like, oh, this may be something that the Department of Health and Human Services should be interested in. Maybe I should tag them into this. And so from then on, he emailed up, and we've just kind of been looking at things since.
5: Christiansen says they got the request to investigate mid-April. She says it will take several months to look into the data, including variables such as smoking.
21: Any chronic disease has lots of different factors that contribute to it. It could be something just like aging, but there's not really much we can do about it. But there can also be risk factors like smoking or, working in a specific location that impacts it and that we could potentially do something about. So there's a lot of different variables, and that's what's really difficult sometimes with chronic diseases, is because they take place over time. There's so many things we're exposed to throughout life, and so narrowing all those things down, pointing it into one specific direction, is sometimes really difficult to nail down.
5: She tells KSL News Radio's Tammy Kikuchi they hope to have a better idea if there's some sort of correlation sometime in July. She also says the research into Parkinson's is fairly new, so the more data collected, the better.
21: However, we are trying to collect as much data as we can through the Utah Parkinson's Disease Registry so that we have the opportunity in the future to answer questions like that. And Utah has the highest Parkinson's disease death rate in the U.S., and it's just really interesting that we have been the leader for almost a decade in that, and we have this Utah Parkinson's Disease Registry to hopefully be able to be a front runner in Parkinson's disease research, in understanding Parkinson's disease, so that we can help individuals like that community member's wife understand what their risks are. And, you know, if they have an elevated risk due to living in a certain area or working in a certain occupation or many of those other things. If individuals with Parkinson's disease are interested, we would love for them to include their data in the Utah Parkinson's Disease Registry so that in the future, when we have questions like that, we have an effective data tool that we can use and see how much this rate is increasing compared to other years or other times or other people even.
5: Sidney Christiansen is an epidemiologist with the Utah Health Department. After the break.
29: So they want to make a deal, but I'm not satisfied with it, so we'll see what happens. Iran wants to make a deal, because they have no military left, essentially, and they want to make a deal, but I'm not satisfied with it.
7: The latest on Iran's proposals to end the war, even as President Trump says...
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5: You were listening to a replay of an earlier episode of Midday with Maria Chaleos. You were listening to Midday. I'm Maria Chaleos.
0: War in Iran.
5: President Trump says he's not satisfied with Iran's latest proposal to end the war. News Nation's Robert Sherman has more on the president's disappointment with the Middle Eastern country.
10: He's not thrilled with the status of these talks at this juncture and what Iran has been saying, going so far as a few moments ago to say Iran is asking for things that he simply can't give them, not happy with the latest proposal. And while the talks are continuing on and there are conversations continuing to take place, we heard him cast doubt on these deals, these conversations getting fully across the finish line. Here's what he said just moments ago.
29: Iran wants to make a deal because they have no military left, essentially, and they want to make a deal, but I'm not satisfied. They've made strides, but I'm not sure if they ever get there. And it's a very disjointed leadership. And with that being said, they all want to make a deal, but they're all messed up.
10: You heard him there saying they've made strides, but he's not sure if they ever get there. They're very disjointed. He's talked about that in the past, the divides in Iran between the more pragmatic moderates and the more hardlining positions that exist inside of Iran. But he basically said that there are two options, either make a deal or he's prepared to escalate the situation militarily. For the time being, you've seen that U.S. naval blockade being in place, and Iran has acknowledged it is having an impact, with the president saying the world has witnessed Iran's tolerance and conciliation. What is being done under the guise of a naval blockade is an extension of military operations against a nation, paying the price for its resistance and independence. Continuation of this aggressive approach is intolerable. The president did praise Pakistan for their mediating efforts, but also said that at this point, unlikely another delegation heads to Islamabad, anticipating all these conversations are just going to take place by phone.
5: That is News Nation's Robert Sherman. The Senate voted yesterday to reject a War Powers resolution for the sixth time by a 47-50 vote. Senator John Curtis says the War Powers resolution of 1973 is clear that President Trump did have authority to initiate military action in defense of American lives and interests. But he told the Deseret News that military action must wind down unless Congress gives authorization for war. Senator Curtis says he's currently in talks with other senators to determine the future of Congress's role in this ongoing conflict. Betting on racehorses has been a thing for decades now, but it's largely unregulated. You're able to bet in person on the horses in tomorrow's Kentucky Derby, but you won't be able to do it on prediction markets. News Nation's Xavier Walton has more.
11: High stakes, fast horses, billions of dollars on the line, but people, you know, looking to get in on the action using prediction markets are being sidelined, essentially because the racetrack said so. As of this morning, neither Kalshi nor Polymarket had a market up for the winner of Saturday's Kentucky Derby. Polymarket, you know, briefly posted one last week, but took it down after Churchill Downs asked for it to be removed. Money, yes, it is an issue, but it's also a legal issue, too. Horse racing is not regulated like most other, sports betting. It has its own federal law, the Interstate Horse Racing Act of 1978, which says, you know, no person may accept an interstate off-track wager, except as provided by federal law. So that law basically gives racetracks, state racing commissions, and other, you know, racing stakeholders final say over who can take bets. And obviously, we reached out to Kalshi, we reached out to Polymarket. Kalshi said they're not commenting on it. Polymarket, they still haven't gotten back to us yet. But no action for prediction markets in the Kentucky Derby.
5: Now, if you need a little motivation to get into the Derby this weekend, here's something for you. One of the horses set to race was actually raised here in Utah.
1: Pavlovian will be racing in the 16th pole position at the Churchill Downs course Saturday. Equine agent John Brocklebank tells the St. George News the horse has trained at his camp in Hurricane. He says it's been amazing watching an athlete like Pavlovian being built. Pavlovian is going into the Derby with 10 races completed, 2 wins, and 4 second place finishes. Brianna Willis, KSL News Radio.
5: First race is scheduled for tomorrow at 9 in the morning, our time, 11 a.m. back in Kentucky. The top horse and the betting favorite so far is named Renegade. Not everybody's brain works the same way. 3 siblings didn't understand that when they were kids, but they do now. And they've made it their mission to support others who might feel alone because of who they are. KSL's Peter Rosen has more.
2: You got to beat a 15.
3: In the basement of a small retail building.
7: Obsessed with the Feywild because it turned into a giant red dragon.
2: Oh, that's awesome.
3: 10-year-old Sawyer Durst can be herself.
2: The little Fey dragon looks up at you.
12: Her name is Tisephone.
3: Even if that means being a creature called a tiefling.
12: A tall creature with like horns and a tail.
2: But your dragonborn is going to go up there.
3: In a game of Dungeons and Dragons.
12: It's really fun to like think of like things that don't exist, but that they could exist like in a different world.
3: That's just what the Sweeney siblings.
2: I'm Scott.
13: I'm Sarah.
2: And I'm Sean.
3: Had in mind when they opened the Geekery.
13: We wanted to create a space where kids felt like they could be themselves.
3: Did you feel like you couldn't?
13: No.
3: As kids, they say they felt different, into things.
2: Dungeons and Dragons, creative writing, cartooning.
3: That other kids weren't. Smart, but not always doing well in school.
13: Yeah, we were told we had so much potential. We were so smart. We were all these things, but we just couldn't execute.
2: It was a big mystery. I thought there was something wrong with me.
3: And complicating those feelings.
13: What I remember most is playing with my brothers.
3: Coming from a family with a real resume. Their grandfather was Governor Scott Matheson. One uncle served in Congress, another's now on the federal bench, and more than a few in their family know the Ivy League names as more than just street signs.
13: Many of them attended amazing schools, but I never thought I could do that.
3: You felt different.
13: I felt different. I felt definitely different.
3: They were adults when each was diagnosed with ADHD.
2: Yes, absolutely.
13: Mm-hmm. All 3 of us. We were definitely all very neurodivergent.
2: Front desk.
3: And thinking back.
13: Wishing we had something like this when we were kids.
2: Teach writing.
14: We'll come out here and we'll play chess on these cushions.
3: Inspired them to launch this after-school program.
14: The D&D room right now, which is occupied by a class.
2: Dodge and like get out of the way as this like massive creature hits it.
3: Tell me about Scott.
12: He's the dungeon master. He's basically like the storyteller.
2: He's like, what, you guys, you didn't bring your own giant bag of hot chocolate?
12: He can like make the characters like become more alive in your head.
14: We teach theater, sketch comedy, improv.
15: Hey, I'm your transfer pilot. Don't ask how I got here.
14: You start to see them come out of the shell and find their own voice.
16: Hello, we are in Utah. Sorry.
3: The siblings say one place they did let their geek flag fly.
13: We used to make a lot of home videos as kids. That was a very safe place for us.
3: They kept to themselves.
17: Perception!
3: But here, Sawyer can be a tiefling.
12: You can be whoever you want to be.
3: And proud of it.
2: It's really fun to watch these really shy kids come in and then just see them like kind of come to life.
13: The confidence to walk through this world exactly as they are. The next generation. Of geeks.
16: Sarah Sweeney signing off.
17: Bye, bye, bye. See you later.
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19: ABC News, I'm Dave Packer. In a letter sent to House Speaker Mike Johnson, President Trump says that because the fighting in Iran was terminated, he doesn't need to adhere to today's legal 60-day deadline to get congressional approval for that war. ABC's Jonathan Carl.
20: The U.S. Navy blockade remains in force, and as talks with Iran are deadlocked, the president told reporters today he is considering not just continuing the war, but dramatically escalating it.
21: I mean, do we want to go and just blast the hell out of them and finish him forever, or do we want to try and make a deal? I mean, those are the options.
19: And Trump saying he's not satisfied with Iran's latest proposal to end the war. With surging jet fuel prices and its cash reserves depleted, the The Wall Street Journal reports that Spirit Airlines is preparing now to end operations. Braylon Weaver, an 18-year-old Kentucky man who police say led them on a high-speed chase Thursday night, charged by federal investigators in a bank robbery that left two people dead. This is ABC News.
6: Story this hour. Utah is preparing for another dangerous fire season, but there are some silver linings. KSL News Radio's Heather Peterson explains.
8: It comes as no surprise, but Utah's dry winter means a lot of dried out vegetation, which means fuel for fire season.
9: We have pretty stressed vegetation out there across much of the state because of the poor winter that we had. And so we're definitely concerned about the state of the vegetation, especially at the mid and upper elevations where we didn't receive the snowpack that we normally would.
8: Shelby Law with the Great Basin Coordination Center Predictive Services says luckily, though, the lack of water means there also wasn't much growth. And another bright side is that long-term weather forecasts show more moisture this summer than last.
9: Well-timed storms that bring precipitation into the state can really help our fire potential and keep fires from getting large or out of control.
8: Still, Law explains that because the soil and vegetation moisture is at such a deficit right now, fires could very easily get out of control. Heather Peterson, KSL News Radio.
6: A man was attacked while walking his dogs in Layton near Hillfield Road and Antelope Drive. Layton Police Lieutenant Clint Bobrowski says the suspect approached the victim on Tuesday night, hitting him several times before fleeing.

0: 6 degrees and fair skies in Salt Lake City. 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
19: You were listening to a replay of an earlier episode of Midday with Maria Chaleos. You were listening to Midday. I'm Maria Chaleos. The longest shutdown in American government history is finally over. After 76 days, a measure to fund the Department of Homeland Security has been signed by President Trump. The proposal passed the Senate a while ago, and the House finally approved it last night. In the compromise, DHS will be funded

0: except for ICE and parts of the Customs and Border Protection. Republicans had spent the last few weeks working on a separate measure to fund those agencies that can be passed without support of any Democrats, and this week agreed to pass the compromise budget. ABC's Jay O'Brien broke down what is in the funding bill to the ABC podcast Start Here.
1: And the way it ended was without any pomp and circumstance, without any ceremony, without even a tense vote. It just ended in what's called a voice vote on the House floor.
2: All those in favor say aye. Those opposed say no.
1: And the ayes had it, and it passed. There weren't even that many members of Congress in the chamber. And remember, this is that deal. Originally, it was a bipartisan deal that funds every single agency inside the Department of Homeland Security, just not ICE and Customs and Border Protection, the two agencies that are critical in President Trump's immigration crackdown. But it does fund the TSA, it funds FEMA, and it funds all of those various agencies at a time when the clock was really running out. They've been paying TSA agents and FEMA employees and other DHS workers with money that was given really to immigration enforcement in President Trump's One Big Beautiful Bill Act last summer. They've been moving that money around inside DHS's budget. And what the new Secretary of Homeland Security said not long ago was that come the first week of May, next week, that money was going to run out and you're going to run into the same situation you were in some weeks back with TSA agents, other DHS employees not getting paid, calling out sick and causing all of those issues that we saw.
0: Democrats had tried to force reforms at ICE by refusing to fund DHS as a whole, but those reforms have not been passed.
1: To understand how we got here, you've got to go back months.
3: We can overhaul DHS to rein in ICE.
1: In mid-February, the Department of Homeland Security shuts down. And Democrats in the Senate at the time, because the battle's being done in the Senate, the funding had already passed out of the House, said, we are not going to vote for DHS funding unless there are reforms to ICE. Because of, for example, what we saw in Minneapolis and in other American cities.
4: It's really in the hands of Democrats. We're ready to move.
1: That back and forth negotiation goes on for weeks. And they don't get anywhere. Republicans and Democrats don't agree to any reforms to ICE. So then finally, at the end of March, there is this compromise deal where Republicans and Democrats in the Senate come together and say, after a lot of false starts and deals that came together and fell apart, that they would fund every single agency inside the Department of Homeland Security, just not ICE and Customs and Border Protection.
4: It's not the way to fund the department, Mr. President. But we are out of time for the critical responsibilities and tens of thousands of workers currently going without pay.
1: That passes in late March after a lot of consternation, and it goes over to the House, and House Republicans don't like this deal at all.
5: This gambit that was done last night is a joke.
6: We will not accept what the Senate sent over.
1: They say, you're doing a deal that doesn't have any immigration funding in it. What are we going to do? And so Republicans in the Senate and the House then come to this other deal amongst themselves saying, we'll do funding on immigration enforcement on our own without Democratic votes. And that will be a parallel process to funding all the other agencies inside DHS, including the TSA. Finally, on Wednesday night, late at night, Republicans in the House pass this blueprint for that immigration funding. And then they say to themselves, okay, we've made enough progress. Now we are going to pass this legislation that had been sitting on their desk for weeks to fund the rest of the Department of Homeland Security.
0: So after all of that, what did we actually get in the end? What about those thousands of workers who went without paychecks for more than 2 months? Jay says lawmakers from both sides continue to cast blame on the 76-day partial government shutdown.
1: What we've been seeing up here on Capitol Hill are lawmakers on both sides of the aisle acknowledge that there's blame really on both sides of the aisle here.
7: You heard me trash the bill when it came over the first time because it literally was drafted in the middle of the night. It was about 2 o'clock in the morning when they came up with the final language, and it was haphazardly drafted.
1: There was this consternation amongst House Republicans, for example, rejecting a deal in the Senate that they ultimately agreed to that didn't really need to happen, right? They were pushing back on a deal that ultimately became the one that they had to vote up and approve. They will say that they acted in the best interest of getting that immigration funding over the goal line.
7: We're going to protect the homeland, even though Democrats are unwilling to do it.
1: On the flip side, Democrats, remember, think back to the beginning of this DHS shutdown, were holding back their votes, demanding reforms to ICE.
8: The American people want to see the masks come off. The American people want to see body cameras turned on.
1: There have been no reforms to ICE. Now, Democrats are still framing this as a win because they're saying they forced Republicans to pass a funding package that right now doesn't include any immigration funding.
9: It is about damn time that you come forward and do this. We proposed this. I proposed it 79 days ago.
1: But Republicans, ultimately, if they can get together, are going to pass that immigration funding on their own at some date in the future.
0: ABC's Jay O'Brien on the Start Here podcast.
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2: And remember, whatever you do today, remember to be kind. 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
4: You were listening to a replay of an earlier episode of Midday with Maria Chaleos.
5: You can get your soil tested this weekend for free, thanks to the State Health Department. It comes following concerns about lead in the soil, which could make it into your body through contaminated soil or veggies from the garden. Lead is most common in older neighborhoods where it's seeped into the soil, as well as in heavily trafficked areas where lead spreads through gasoline.
6: The current state of the science shows that there is no safe level of lead. But again, you can take very common, easy steps to protect your health and your family's health in reducing your exposure to lead. And then again, we also just encourage pregnant women and families with children under the age of five to do a blood lead test.
5: State toxicologist Alejandra Maldonado says while lead-based paint is no longer used, there are residual effects from its use.
6: The issue has been that lead-based paint, like, kind of wearing down, and it creates lead dust inside the home and then also outside of the home as well, and that's kind of how it gets into the soil. But again, we also used leaded gasoline, and so if you live near a more heavily trafficked place, that can also increase your risk of having high levels of lead in your soil. So a heavily trafficked area, and the closer you are to, like, a road. And then also we have a lot of historic mining in the state. So, you know, smelters and mines have also resulted in the release of, you know, heavy metals in our environment as well.
5: Health officials have identified areas where there is a higher risk to lead exposure. Maldonado tells KSL News Radio's Isabella Sosa an interactive map of those areas is available on their website.
6: So there are definitely certain risk factors, especially in urban environments, because of homes built, you know, pre-1987. Most commonly have lead-based paint and also leaded pipe. So if you live in an older neighborhood, the risk factor of having lead in soils is much higher.
5: Now, she says the health risks for those who are, there are health risks for those who are spending more time in their yards.
6: We are mostly concerned with protecting children from lead in soil because they do actually play in soil. And, you know, sometimes they actually do eat soil, you know, it's called soil pica behavior. So that's one of the reasons that we try and do some education and outreach regarding it. You know, kids have a lot more hand-to-mouth behavior. They're out, you know, playing in the dirt and have a higher likelihood of accidentally ingesting some of that soil and could potentially become poisoned by lead. So if you're an adult, you know, the risk is much lower compared to a child. So usually we recommend that children below the ages of five get tested for lead. However, if you are an adult and you do stuff in your yard, or if you have a garden, again, you're interacting with that soil, you also are at greater risk of, you know, potentially contaminating or exposing yourself to some of that lead.
5: She says the free lead testing will take place on Saturday at Wasatch Community Gardens.
6: So we provide them recommendations based on, like, what their planned use of activity is for that soil. So if they are planning on doing some gardening, depending on the levels, you know, we might just recommend some general practices, like using gloves when you're out gardening, making sure that you wash your hands, you know, after working in your yard or your garden, making sure that any produce that comes from that is thoroughly rinsed before you eat it. And then just, you know, taking off your shoes before you enter the home to kind of keep that dirt from being tracked into the house, using a different set of clothing, again, to kind of keep that dirt from entering into the home. So some really general easy practices that you can do for safe urban gardening.
5: Now, if you're concerned about your possible exposure, you can bring soil samples to Wasatch Community Gardens tomorrow and get guidance on how to reduce your...
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18: Al-Anon. 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
5: You were listening to a replay of an earlier episode of Midday with Maria Chaleos. This is Midday. I'm Maria Chaleos. If you were looking for love and are recently divorced, this is the season to start dating. A new survey shows May and June are the most common months to begin seeing someone after divorce. To find out if this is true, we turn to an expert on the subject. Lonnie Harmon is a licensed therapist and dating coach.
19: Yes, I can confirm that this is a real thing.
18: I think we see this nationally too. We see a spike in people starting to date in kind of late spring and early summer, the May-June trend. So nationally, this happens in Utah. It's just following that same trend. But I feel like Utah is even more pronounced because we just have a really unique social and cultural rhythm here. We have a heavy influence from just the pressures of being married, having family, having partners. It's a both internal, I feel like, pressure and external pressure to not stay single too long. And it becomes just a talking point for everybody after divorce, or even sometimes during a divorce, is when you're going to start dating again. Have you thought about starting to date again? And so I think that can really accelerate this re-entry into dating.
5: Carmen says part of the equation is the warmer weather and opportunities to meet in person.
18: Spring, summer really just multiply your chances of meeting somebody in person. When we come out of this winter isolation, we're going to be moving more towards in-person events and going to more things. And Utah's singles dating event scene has really picked up over the last year. And so there's a lot more opportunities to meet in real life. And I think that's another huge benefit to why people are going out. And if you look at it from a perspective of just specific to divorce, single parents have a hard time finding time to date. And so when kids are out of school and maybe they're on a break from some of their after school activities, there's going to be more availability for them to date.
5: She also says there's a stigma that still exists around divorce, especially here in Utah.
18: What's wrong with you? Treat people trying to assign blame to themselves or to their partner. And so sometimes the desire to get into a new relationship can feel accelerated as an evident, like I'm trying to prove that nothing's wrong. But I think in general, we're just a state where people like to partner. You know, there's more emotional stability. There's, clearer opportunities to get past the loneliness phase and just, you know, partner, move on, move forward. And I think people just have a huge desire for connection. And it's a huge talking point amongst family as well as friends and coworkers.
5: But Harmon warns singles not to jump too quickly after divorce. She says it's important to analyze what went wrong in your marriage before you begin to date.
18: I think that getting out there is a great idea if you have done your initial phase of grief. It shouldn't just be, I'm no longer legally married. It's, I've made sense of my role in the demise of this marriage, and I can take responsibility and accountability for it. So they're not just jumping into serious relationship too quickly, but also get in real life. My number one advice to singles nowadays, especially divorced singles, is get in real life. When you're divorced, depending on what age you started dating, but let's say that you're divorced after 40, you dated in a completely different climate than you're going to be entering. And people are not quite as tech savvy, and so they are more trusting online, and so they can build relationships with people, and they're much more likely, in my opinion, to be catfished, to get into situationships, to overgive, overpromise, all these things to people that they haven't met in real life and really vetted.
5: Lonnie Harmon is a licensed therapist and dating coach. A popular music streaming service says it's trying to crack down on music generated by artificial intelligence. ABC's Mike DeBusky has more.
19: Spotify now says it's going to hand out special verification check marks to artists on the platform, intended to distinguish human-made music from AI-generated content. The company says it's taking into account signifiers of human behavior, like whether the band in question has tour dates or a social media presence. Spotify says it'll be a slow rollout, meaning if you don't see a green check mark next to an artist right now, that doesn't necessarily mean it's AI. Mike DeBusky, ABC News.
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21: From ABC News, I'm Dave Packer. President Trump saying he's not satisfied with the latest proposal from Iran to end the war. It's a war that he's supposed to tell Congress
1: that he should get authorization for. But now he's saying that war was terminated. And he said he doesn't have to adhere to a deadline to get authorization.
3: When we're talking about the 60-day authorization, whether they need to go back to Congress, the Trump administration is saying, hey, the clock should stop because of the ceasefire. However, some experts have said that there could be a snag there because of this blockade, saying that that essentially amounts to the forces continuing. We have seen the Navy continuing to enforce that blockade.
1: ABC's Olivia Rubin. The war sending a gallon of gasoline skyrocketing. Drivers in New Hampshire.
22: I actually just was driving down the road trying to find the cheapest one, and they're pretty much all the same.
23: The other day was $380 something, and now it's like $420 something.
1: Well, many are paying more, the average price rising to $4.44 a gallon nationally. And that's nothing compared to the price of gas in Cuba, where U.S. sanctions are hitting pretty hard.
24: We've traveled to Havana, where many go without power and often without food, and fuel costs $40 a gallon. Pediatrician Maria Elena Mesa forced to hitchhike to work. And inside the darkened hallways, they've scaled back operations, dimming lights to conserve power, using air conditioning only in critical areas. Care now hard to provide for the smallest patients.
1: ABC's Matt Rivers in Havana. The end of Spirit Airlines could now be hours away. The company hasn't gotten the $500 million federal bailout they were seeking and are out of cash. Traveler Lada Landrun in Orlando says she doesn't like the options that are on the table.
25: It's pretty sad, and I don't want the government to take over to build it.
1: At 5-1, Renegade now has the best odds of winning tomorrow's 152nd running of the Kentucky Derby. 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
26: 802 at KSL News Radio. I'm McKenna Rodriguez. KSL's top local story this hour. A man has been arrested for arson after police say he set fire to a home while people were still inside. KSL News Radio's Claire Scott has what we know.
27: Police say multiple people were living in the home in Syracuse when the fire broke out around 4 in the morning yesterday. Police say the fire began in the room rented by Eric Gilley, down in the basement of the home on Doral Drive. After searching the room, investigators believe Gilley used medical alcohol to start the fire. It didn't spread to other rooms, but police say a box was placed inside his room by the window, preventing people from entering or exiting through it. Gilley was not home at the time of the fire and was found about 8 hours later in Layton. He denied knowing anything about it. Claire Scott, KSL News Radio.
26: This week was a busy one in Congress with a visit from King Charles and multiple important bills, including funding for the Department of Homeland Security. Representative Celeste Malloy was on the Hill this week, and she told inside sources about the end of the historic government shutdown.
28: A lot of the ICE reforms they said they wanted were already in the bill. Some people dug in too early before they had read it. But as with all things political, once you've dug yourself in, it's hard to get back out. So we've been trying to find a way around this Senate blockade for a long time.
26: Malloy says she also voted for the extension of the Foreign Intelligence and Surveillance Act this week. 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Still seeing some significant slowdowns on northbound I-15 from Murray to about 3300 South. The rest of Salt Lake County is looking pretty clear, though. KSL weather. Tonight, temperatures are cooling to 43 degrees with clear skies, and the warmer weather continues this weekend with a high of 75 degrees on Saturday and a high of 77 degrees on Sunday. Right now, it's fair skies and 66 degrees. I'm McKenna Rodriguez, KSL News Radio, 102.7 FM, 1160 AM, and KSLNewsRadio.com, Utah's news, traffic, and weather station.
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5: You were listening to a replay of an earlier episode of Midday with Maria Chaleos. KSL Sports. Just a few hours left before do or die for the Utah Mammoth. Tonight they play here at home against the Vegas Golden Knights in Game 6 of the Stanley Cup playoffs. If they lose, then it's game over for the team this season. But if they win, they'll get one more chance at glory on Sunday. Tonight is going to be a party, a big bash of sorts on the plaza in front of the Delta Center. And that's where KSL News Radio's Reagan Edelman is right now. And she joins me live. So, Reagan, describe for us what you're seeing right now.
14: Maria, we're still 6 hours away from puck drop, so it's definitely early, but they're already setting up a great party. There's live music that's doing a bit of a sound check. I'm sure you can see that. or hear that. And there's food trucks, there's booths being set up. I've seen quite a few people take a picture with Zamit Zamboni, who is set up outside the Delta Center again. And I've seen even more people already wearing Mammoth gear go to the team store trailer and buy more Mammoth gear. So people are getting ready.
5: Okay, so tonight's going to be a little bit different than it was the other night. I understand that they're going to have the game up on the big screens in front of the Delta Center.
14: Yeah, it's super exciting, Maria. If people weren't able to get a ticket, they can still watch the game live at the Delta Center. They're going to be broadcasting it with live sound and everything so that people who weren't able to get inside can still be a part of the Mammoth family, be a part of the energy. I'm sure the Delta Center is going to be teeming with people in their Mammoth gear, eager to cheer on their team. If the previous showing to these parties says anything, it's going to be crazy tonight.
5: All right. You have been covering this for us for the last week or so. So describe how you think this is going to be different than past nights.
14: Maria, I definitely think there's going to be a little bit more tension. Like you said, it's do or die tonight. I think that some of our other games, we had a little bit more wiggle room and people were very, very confident, very, very excited. I'm sure we'll see some of that confidence and excitement still, but a little bit of anxiety too, because people don't want their hockey season to be over.
5: Right. I'm curious about the big screen and how many people they think are going to actually turn out to watch it there on the big screen.
14: Yeah, I'm not sure what numbers they're expecting. But there's been crazy numbers showing up to the pregame parties at home games so far. The Delta Center Plaza has been pretty full, so I'm imagining it'll be a similar turnout. There's also different restaurants and bars throughout Salt Lake City that I know do watch parties. But I think that the Delta Center is the place to be. Live music, there's going to be a hype crew, there's a beer garden. I'm sure that there's something for everyone here. And you can be so close to the team, even if you can't make it inside.
5: All right. And unlike the last home game, really nice weather tonight.
14: Oh, thank goodness, Maria. It's not raining on me yet.
5: All right. Thanks, Reagan. That is KSL's Reagan Edelman joining us from outside of the Delta Center. Ahead of the game tonight, KSL spoke with the host of the Utah Puck Report, Jay Stevens. He says the Mammoth are prepared for the matchup despite losing two straight games in the playoffs.
3: And the team's ready. They seem like they've talked it out. They know that in order to get to a game seven, somebody has to be down 3-2 in the series and make a big win in game six. And Utah's ready to do it. They know they've been in these games. They're not getting blown out. They're competitive, and they're ready to win tonight.
5: Now, Jay says the team is ready, but are they being too confident about their chances tonight?
3: I don't think they're overly confident. I think they know it's a tough road. Vegas is a really good team, just a couple of years removed from winning a Stanley Cup. They've got some real champion pedigrees on that team. They know it's going to be a tough fight, but they also know that they have some champions on their team as well. Our captain is an Olympic gold medalist, you know, and he's won at every level, and they're ready. They know that they can compete with this team. They know they can beat this team. They've already beat them twice. And it just takes two more wins to get to the next round.
5: With the team being rather new, it has a lot of younger players. And even though they've made it this far, there's still a lot of claims that the team as a whole lacks maturity.
3: Yeah, I would have agreed with that maybe in game one. There are some times in game one that maybe you saw them panic a little bit and not be as comfortable as they could have been in game one. But, you know, these are young kids, but they're maturing every game. And I think they're even maturing every shift. They're just some really good players. And they're talking about Logan Cooley and Dylan Gunther, who are super young, 21 and 22. And you're seeing them actually kind of come out of their shell a little bit. Not that they've been in a shell, but they're getting their playoff legs and they're looking like future superstars for sure.
5: In this part of the championship between the Mammoth and the Golden Knights, how has the scoring been? Pretty standard, a little lower than normal, or above average?
3: This year, all the games have been higher than normal. Typically in the playoffs, everything gets shut down and you're seeing a 1-0 or a 2-1 or maybe a 3-2. To see so many games be 5-4 and 5-2 and like what we saw last night, it's a lot more goals. So that's good for the fans. The fans love seeing goals, you know, usually if it's your own team scoring it, but at least it's a lot of fun to see a lot of goals.
5: Jay Stevens is the host of the Utah Puck Report on KSL Podcast. Tune in to Jeff Kaplan's Afternoon News coming up at 4:45 for another Mammoth Minute. 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
21: And remember, whatever you do today, remember to be kind. You have no idea the struggles other people are dealing with in their lives.
5: You were listening to a replay of an earlier episode of Midday with Maria Chaleos. As we look to the primary elections next month, we're taking a minute to talk about a part of the elections that you might not think about too often, judicial retention. Here in Utah, we vote on whether to retain judges or dismiss them from their seats. Before you fill out the ballot, you can read about each of the judges from the Judicial Performance Evaluation Commission, or JPEC.
22: JPEC is an organization that's out there to provide information to voters on judges. It's really thorough analysis that JPEC does. JPEC takes surveys from lawyers. They take surveys from actually courtroom staff and from jurors. And then they compile that information in a confidential manner. And I won't dive into the weeds of how they do that, but they actually try to redact information about that might indicate who was actually filling out the survey. But then they provide this to judges really at two points. The first point is kind of halfway through the judge's term, is my understanding, as like a constructive thing for the judges to be able to look at where they're doing well and where they can improve. And then this information is also given to judges and the public when a judge is up for retention election. And as Jim mentioned, look, there's a lot of information there that helps voters make decisions about whether or not they want to vote to retain a judge. And obviously voters can rely on whatever information they want, but the bar thinks it's a great place to start for a whole lot of information about judges. And the last point on that, JPEC looks at, you know, a judge's legal abilities. It looks at their demeanor in the courtroom, how well they treat both sides, a whole bunch of different factors. And then they give that information to judges and the public, and they can make their decision about whether to retain judges based on that.
5: That's Utah State Bar President-elect Tyler Young. He joined Inside Sources this morning to talk more about the process behind the review and how you can best be informed about casting your ballot in June.
22: So JPEC has a website. I don't have the domain off the top of my head, but if they just look up JPEC or Judicial Performance Evaluation, and Greg, you said Committee Commission. I'm
23: embarrassed to say, right?
22: I need to know. Yeah. Sorry. But if they Google that, they'll be able to look up every judge that's up for retention election, and they can find that information there on the judge. And that's, you know, if they're just dipping their toe into it, that's certainly a good place to start, and where the bar would recommend folks start. I'd also point out that commission, it's the commission that makes the recommendation whether or not to retain a judge, because they actually make recommendations to the public on whether or not judges should be retained or not. That commission is a commission appointed from all three branches of our government. So the governor's office, so the executive branch, some members of the judiciary, as well as members of the legislature. So it's supposed to be non-biased and just to provide great information to the public. So if you're dipping your toe, that's a real good place to start.
5: Tyler Young is the president-elect of the Utah State Bar. Primary election day.
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5: You were listening to a replay of an earlier episode of Midday with Maria Chaleos. You are listening to Midday. I'm Maria Chaleos. Gas prices up again, several days in a row now, the highest prices we have seen in 4 years. ABC's Elizabeth Schulze analyzes the exploding fuel prices.
30: Where I'm looking right now at the sign, and you can see exactly how this pain is being felt across the country. We've got gas here close to $4.50 a gallon. Diesel prices are approaching $6 a gallon here. And these are moves that have been dramatic Just in the past few days, when you look at the price hikes in gas across the country, we've seen the national average now above $4.40. It's up 35 cents in a week. I mean, that is a big move in a short amount of time. You know, we're talking $1.46 since the start of the war. And really, kind of the big picture here is that there are places in the country where it's even higher than that. You got California now with gas above $6 a gallon on average, several states approaching that $5 mark or above it too. So this is something that a lot of households and businesses, these fuel costs continue to go up because of those moves higher in oil. And they hadn't planned for this. You know, 2 months ago, gas was just below $3 a gallon on average. So this has been a pretty big shock to the economy.
5: Now, gas and oil prices have been rising for a few months now, ever since the conflict with Iran began and the Strait of Hormuz faced blockades. So why now? Why are the prices jumping so drastically right now?
30: Really, what it comes down to is that there's typically a couple days lag between the oil price spike and gas price spike. So some of this is really just the catch up in the spike in oil that we saw even at the end of last week, now coming through at stations across the country this week. There are a couple other issues too. You know, some refinery issues in the Midwest led to pretty significant price increases in a couple of states there. But the big picture is that this is all about those moves in oil. And right now we are in the middle of the biggest oil supply shock in history. And this has now been going on for 9 weeks. Nobody going into this, all of the oil analysts I've been talking to for a long time, way before this war even, would have told you that if we were 9 weeks into the Strait of Hormuz being virtually closed, they would have thought oil would be even higher than it is now. They were predicting $150, $200 a barrel oil. One of the key reasons why it's actually not that bad is because the U.S. is exporting a record amount of its own oil. Mm. The U.S. is producing a lot of oil and it's sending it out to other countries. That's helping to kind of temper some of the, you know, what could have been a really even bigger price move. But at the end of the day, it's still not enough to make up for the oil that's not moving through the strait.
5: While the oil prices continue to rise, the stock market has also been doing okay. Sure, it's had some ups and downs, but it's still in a stronger place than it was a year ago when President Trump took office. So how's this kind of disconnect working?
30: It's a really great point. There is now much more of a disconnect between what's happening in the oil market and what's happening with stocks. And a big part of that comes down to corporate earnings. We're in the middle of earnings season on Wall Street. So this is when all the companies kind of put out their quarterly results. They say if their revenue is on track and what they're looking for going into the rest of the year. And the biggest companies in the world, Microsoft, Amazon, Google, reported blockbuster earnings, really all centered around AI and their investments in AI that they say are paying off. And those stocks, by the way, make up about 40% of all of the S&P 500. So if those stocks go up, the S&P 500 generally goes up. But that does reflect a broader theme too, where there is this disconnect. We also got just yesterday the latest GDP numbers, which showed a huge surge in business investment. So companies investing in AI and AI infrastructure, but you got a lot of other parts of the economy, including consumer spending, not looking quite as strong as that.
5: Now, if you're looking for the best gas prices, and who isn't nowadays, Schulze says your wholesale clubs tend to have the lowest prices, but she cautions folks to remember that places like Costco and Sam's Club also have higher membership fees.
30: So we did the math for you on this one. Let's use New Jersey as an example, where as of Thursday afternoon, the average price for a gallon of gas was $4.27. So we checked out a gas station at a Costco in New Jersey. The price there was $3.99. That's almost 30 cents cheaper just by going to that Costco than the state's average. If you use a Costco credit card, you're going to save another 5%.
5: ABC's Elizabeth Schulze there. Today, AAA says the average price for a gallon of regular unleaded gas is $4.39. For diesel, it's $5.42. As kids prepare for summer, many are planning to spend some good time in the parks. But in Springville, a group of kids isn't playing in the park. They are cleaning it. KSL News Radio's, or KSL's Andrew Adams, I should say, has more on this grassroots effort to make the Art City sparkle just a little more.
3: As we found out, it was awfully hard to keep up with that crew of kids.
4: Wait, not everyone!
6: At Spring Creek Park, it was an unlikely grassroots effort.
4: Bags
7: are over here.
6: These 10-year-olds had a clear objective.
4: Everyone have a bag?
9: Yes. Yeah.
4: Go!
6: Even when they didn't have a clear direction.
4: No, really?
1: Dylan! Stay away from the soccer field! Go that way!
6: They were on a dead sprint to clean up the trash. An idea by kids, for kids.
7: And I think it just came from our brains, basically.
9: The CCC, the Cool Cleaning Crew.
10: We originally just started an after-school playing club, and then we started realizing there was trash everywhere.
6: The Cool Cleaning Crew, comprised of third and fourth graders from Meadowbrook Elementary, now visit a Springville park each week, collecting
10: tons of garbage!
11: Seriously, it feels like an Easter egg hunt. They're so excited. You would think it's candy and eggs and not garbage.
6: Not every man's trash is treasure.
10: Like, over there, I found a good bag from, like, Walmart, and there was tons of dog dookie in it.
6: But the true riches are found in life's lessons.
10: We don't do it for the money, but for the world.
9: They don't do it for the money, but they do it for the treats.
6: The parents say it's a positive way to focus all that energy.
10: I literally found shoes.
6: Something that shouldn't simply be thrown away.
9: They get to be outside and they get to clean up our city. It's really cool.
3: Well, the group says they'll continue to hit a park every Thursday, and that will continue into the summer. So we're going to keep those kids busy.
5: All right. What a fantastic use of free will, and what a fantastic example for all of us to clean up after ourselves. I just hope they're wearing some gloves.
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13: ABC News, I'm Dave Packer. President Trump saying he's not satisfied with the latest proposal from Iran to end the war. A war that, he told Congress today, has been terminated. For that reason, he says he doesn't have to adhere to a deadline to get authorization. The war sending a gallon of gasoline skyrocketing. These drivers in New Hampshire.
14: I actually just was driving down the road trying to find the cheapest one, and they're pretty much all the same.
15: The other day was $380 something, and now it's like $420 something.
13: Many are paying more, the average price rising to $4.44 a gallon nationally. And that's nothing compared to the price of gas in Cuba, $40 a gallon. U.S. sanctions hitting hard. The end of Spirit Airlines now could be hours away. The company hasn't gotten the $500 million federal bailout they were seeking and are out of cash. At now 5-1, Renegade has the best odds of winning tomorrow's 152nd running of the Kentucky Derby, but there's no clear favorite. This is ABC News.
5: 8:31 at KSL News Radio. I'm McKenna Rodriguez, KSL's top local story this hour. Former Utah death row inmate Douglas Lovell was back in front of a judge today. He's set to face a judge and jury for a third time for the same murder later this year. He was sentenced to death for the 1985 murder of Joyce Yost, but the Utah Supreme Court has overturned his death sentence twice since then. Today, his new legal counsel talked with prosecutors and the judge about plans for his next sentencing hearing that's scheduled to happen in August. In other local news, Utah could be in for another dangerous fire season, but experts say the official outlook isn't all bad. KSL News Radio's Heather Peterson reports.
16: Utah's extremely dry winter means its vegetation is parched, especially in the upper elevations.
17: We're definitely going to be concerned about this year is to see more advanced fire behavior than we normally would because of how dry the vegetation is.
16: Shelby Law with the Great Basin Coordination Center Predictive Services says long-term weather forecasts do offer some hope, though.
17: We are forecasted to have some precipitation come into the state and maybe even a little bit above normal with like an enhanced monsoon this summer as we head through July and into August, or even some tropical moisture coming in.
16: Law says still the vegetation is starting at such a deficit that any fires that spark could easily burn out of control. That's why she says it's as important as ever to make sure we prevent human-caused fires as much as possible. Heather Peterson, KSL News Radio.
5: Traffic and weather together brought to you by UCCU. You deserve to love where you bank. North and southbound I-15 have cleared in Salt Lake, Utah, and Davis counties. Other major highways are looking pretty clear as well, which should make for some smooth sailing on your Friday evening drive. KSL weather. Tonight, temperatures are cooling to 43 degrees with clear skies. And the warmer weather continues this weekend, the high of 75 degrees on Saturday.

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10: 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You're listening to Midday. I'm Maria Chaleos. Researchers at Utah State University on the verge of an electric idea. 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
12: Both in terms of a stationary wireless and then also what's called dynamic wireless. As the vehicle drives by, it quickly gets a zap, so to speak, and that can help propel the vehicle to keep going.
11: James Campbell, the chief strategy officer with Aspire, explains electronic magnets built in the ground give cars a charge and a push.
12: And it can propel it for about a quarter mile, then you need another charge, then another quarter mile.
11: This is pretty amazing technology. This is the track here at Utah State where they're testing different tech to charge cars and trucks as they're moving. And then a wireless charging dock that can fully charge an electric semi-truck in half an hour.
12: Just like with your cell phone, you just put it onto a pad.

0: So you can drive your car up to it, you can pull in there, and you can receive a charge without having to plug in.
1: For this tech, semis traveling longer distances and hauling heavy freight could park and power up.
2: So this is a receiver pad that is coupled with a system we have out in our track.
1: Engineers on the project tell KSL it requires rethinking the road.
2: Roadways in the future could become something much, much more than just asphalt that we drive on to get from A to B.
1: He explains electrifying the road is no different than installing other utilities currently underground. In one version of the tech, rubber transmitter pads are placed 6 inches under the asphalt, charging any receiving car above it.
2: The receiver pad has a coil in it, and it receives that and turns it back into a voltage.
1: Engineering students at Utah State are part of the development.
3: It complements the classroom so well, so I learn the theory in class, but then I get to apply it here.
1: A hands-on education they plan to look back on with pride.
4: Just look to that future and say, hey, I was a part of this when it started. And how exciting that is.
5: But it's not just something being worked out in a lab. A fully electrified road is operational right now, being field tested here at Utah's Inland Port in Salt Lake City.
1: This quarter mile stretch at the port's west entrance can charge any equipped car or truck while it's moving.
6: This is just one part of the charging solutions that Aspire is bringing at this location.
1: Mona Smith, the port's environmental and sustainability director, says the next step is finalizing the megawatt pad to rapid charge heavy semis. The port believes it's the perfect place to introduce the technology to the world.
6: The goal is really to prove that fast charging solutions for heavy-duty battery electric vehicles is possible.
1: Technology developed in Utah's backyard, practically on our doorstep.
0: I think this is one of those things, like, you're not going to notice it happening until all of a sudden it's there.
1: An electric idea, grounded in Utah, moments away from becoming reality. Aspire plans to roll out this technology in full at the Utah Inland Port late this summer or early fall. They expect the average everyday driver, they could see it in person in the next 10 to 20 years.
7: KSL's Brian Carlson reporting. You can see the roads in action, get a better idea of how they function by checking out Brian's article at...
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7: You were listening to a replay of an earlier episode of Midday with Maria Chaleos. It's Friday. Time for Cool Stuff in Utah with the Arrows, John Smith. And John, what have you got for us today?
2: So I was thinking, you know what we could do today? We could talk about some of my favorite episodes.
7: I would love to do that.
2: Because we've been doing cool stuff in Utah for now 5 years. We just completed our 5th season.
7: Wow. Can you believe congratulations. That?
2: I know.
7: It's a long run.
2: It makes me feel so old.
7: That's nothing.
2: But we've seen some amazing things. We've been through the tunnels below Ogden High School. We've been up in the Capitol Dome above the rotunda.
7: I want to go up there.
2: Oh my gosh, it's so neat.
7: Convince the governor to let me go up there?
2: It took me 2 years.
7: So no.
2: To convince them to let me in the dome.
7: Right.
2: And the funny thing about inside the dome of the Capitol Rotunda, which this is all on film, by the way. We put these on the Cool Stuff in Utah series, is you go up in there and there's graffiti from the 60s from when kids snuck in there and painted, like I Love Nixon is one of the things, and they painted their name. And this was like either 1969 or 1970, I forget. Hmm. But it was somewhere around there. Nixon Lives is what it says. So we got to see, one, a very rare view of the city from up right above the on top of the rotunda, on top of the dome. And then seeing inside of it was something that very few people ever get to see.
7: That is what's been so fun about your Cool Stuff in Utah videos. You're taking us places that we can't normally go.
2: That's the idea.
7: Yeah. So you mentioned 5 years. You mentioned a couple of places you've been, but I want to hear a few more.
2: How about underneath the tunnels below the Salt Lake City County building?
7: Right.
2: There's a tunnel there that leads over to what was the Leonardo. At the time, it was the jail. So names like Ted Bundy may ring a bell. Joe Hill, mm-hmm. who was a famous pro-union activist back in the early 1900s. He was executed by firing squad. The tunnel that they would have used to get to the courtroom is still there. It's still underneath the city streets here in Salt Lake City. Speaking of Joe Hill's execution, by the way,
7: yes.
2: That would have been at the old prison in Sugar House Park, which is another episode of Cool Stuff in Utah that we talk about, where the old prison used to be.
7: So many great episodes. Do you have a favorite?
2: My favorite? Probably one of the Lagoon episodes, just because I'm a sucker for theme parks. We've got 3 different episodes on Lagoon, just because it's a locally owned, family-run theme park, one of less than 10 left in America.
7: Mm-hmm. So take us behind the scenes. What's something you learned about Lagoon that none of us would ever know?
2: Let's see about Lagoon. One is that it's a year round operation, right? You assume that they close the doors in the off season and they just go home. Nope. They work on that park 365 days a year. And I don't know if you've noticed, but they add a new attraction every single season.
7: They certainly do.
2: Pretty amazing. A lot of those are designed right here in Utah.
7: Are they going to run out of space?
2: No, not anytime soon. They have lots of real estate up there to work with.
7: All right. Anything else you want to tell us?
2: Can we talk about what's going on this weekend?
7: I think we should. It's the weekend.
2: Because my beloved Utah Mammoth, they've got game 6 tonight. If you don't have tickets, there is a free watch party outside the Delta Center. This is a must-win game.
7: It is. Tusks up.
2: They cannot lose again to the Vegas Golden Knights. If they win tonight and win the next game, then they advance. But if they lose either of those 2 games, they are eliminated from the Stanley Cup playoffs.
7: I love just the excitement they have brought to the community. So fun to root
2: much fun.
7: For these great players.
2: And then there's a Blippi at the Eccles. I don't know what a Blippi is.
7: A Blippi?
2: It's a thing for kids. He's a dude that dresses up. His name's Blippi.
7: Oh, okay.
2: He's like, I don't know. He's like a Teletubby.
7: Families are going to want to see Blippi.
2: He's a Blippi.
7: You can find all of John's Cool Stuff in Utah videos on the Arrow's website.
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7: You were listening to a replay of an earlier episode of Midday with Maria Chaleos. This is Midday. I'm Maria Chaleos. 1 year ago, we launched this show as a way to go deeper into the news, to tell the stories of everyday Utahns, and to get to the heart of the issue on the top stories of the day. It's been a massive undertaking, one not normally seen in our industry. From working 12-plus hour days in the beginning to hectically running back and forth to interviews, putting the show together has been a challenge. Okay, don't get me wrong. We have loved every second of it. It's been worth it. But as with all things, times change, and today is our last show. Having said that, I need to express my deepest thanks to my executive producer, Andy Cupp, who has worked long, long hours to make the show so good. I also need to thank our technical producer, Corey Miller, whose attention to detail has made the show run smoothly. And also a big thanks to our team of reporters and producers who have also made it possible. And I want to thank you, the listener, for spending your afternoons with us. As we wrap up this final midday show, we wanted to take a few minutes to remember the amazing run that we've had over this past year. Midday executive producer Andy Cupp has a recap on how we broke some of the biggest stories while also shining a light on otherwise unknown issues.
26: Over the last year, we had a unique opportunity to cover some incredibly difficult breaking news, like the murder of Charlie Kirk. Maria Chaleos actually broke the news as it happened right here on Midday, maintaining composure and professionalism as she broadcast live, largely off script, for several hours.
7: Conservative activist Charlie Kirk was shot in the neck while speaking at an event at Utah Valley University campus this afternoon. We just heard from that witness. He was actually answering a student's question in kind of a question and answer. And the Associated Press is reporting that he's being treated in critical condition. An earlier report from the university said that they do have a suspect in custody, but we are still working to confirm that with law enforcement. The university says the campus is closed, classes are canceled, and anyone on the campus at this time is asked to secure in place until police can escort you safely off the campus. So if you're on the campus and you're listening, stay put. They are still trying to secure the campus. Make sure that there aren't any more bad actors.
26: In the days that followed, we took deeper looks at not only the investigation itself, but also the impact the deadly shooting had on students at Utah Valley University.
7: How is the university helping those who are in need?
27: As you can imagine, this has been a shocking and tragic event for our campus community. So we are all, even though campus is closed right now, we are all pulling together to get resources to our students, our faculty, and staff.
26: Other impactful stories, including the deaths and memorial services for two law enforcement officers in Box Elder County, Officer Eric Estrada and Sergeant Lee Sorensen.
7: This morning, a service celebrating and honoring his life taking place at the Utah State University Spectrum in Logan. Officer Estrada was just 32 years old. He is survived by his wife, two children, parents, brothers and sisters, and many other extended family members. His funeral filled with both grief and gratitude, from law enforcement salutes to deeply personal family memories.
26: Sometimes going deeper on the news meant looking at different perspectives, like how to support military families who may have loved ones serving in the war in Iran.
0: And having people who are willing to jump in and help with carpool, help do some childcare moments, even if it's an hour or two, so that at home spouse can have some time alone.
26: And sometimes the news meant talking one-on-one with you, the listener.
7: We do have Jessica on the line in Saratoga Springs. Jessica, what did you feel?
1: I just gotten into my car and my car started rocking side to side, and I thought, is someone messing with me? And I looked and there was no one around, and I sat there for a second. I was like, is this an earthquake? So then I called my mom to ask her what earthquakes felt like.
26: One of Maria's biggest goals with this show was to highlight regular Utahns, like this man at the Living Traditions Festival who makes wooden Mexican masks.
6: I learned this wood carving as for my dad, for my grandpa. And my dad says his grandpa is the one to start doing it, as far as we know. So, of course, I learned this by you have to do it. You have to do it when I was a kid, but I never want to do it. I want to go play with my friends.
26: Or discussing holiday traditions for Utahns with backgrounds from overseas.
8: One of my favorite traditions, and I think many Norwegians here and abroad celebrate, is called Julebaks. It's where family and friends get together and bake. There's another tradition in Norway where you kind of are expected to have seven different types of cookies on hand for the whole season. So at Julebaks, you get together and you make all the cookies you're going to need for the month.
26: Or even previewing the annual Greek festival.
9: It's a weekend that we're able to showcase our authentic and classic Greek hospitality. Everyone knows Greeks to be hospitable. That's what they're known for. And we definitely, I believe, demonstrated that. But it is also an opportunity for us to welcome, again, the greater Salt Lake and even all of Utah to our community.
26: Now, you may not know this, but that special on the Greek festival actually helped Maria win a major award called a Gracie. It's a national award that recognizes the amazing achievement of women in media. And it was the first time Maria won the award. And we get the pleasure of going to New York City next month to pick it up. While covering the news can be serious and can often feel depressing, we get it too, we won't lie, it was important to us that we had a little fun here and there.
10: We like to eat, and goats also like to eat. And we have our favorite foods, and goats have their favorite foods too. And so it's just fun to see them like looking for their favorite stuff first and going for it.
7: As for the goats, they say the work is not so bad. Such a fun story.
11: You know what they say.
7: Mm-mm.
11: No goats, no glory.
7: Oh, my goodness. You are the queen of the pun.
11: I do my best.
26: Although, to be honest, sometimes I had to force Maria to have a little fun. Like when I forced her to read a bunch of weird names for Unique Names Day.
7: And I truly believe that this is my producer's intent to make me just feel as uncomfortable as possible with not being able to pronounce some of these things. So here we go. I'm reading these cold. Apologies in advance for how I might butcher these. I can't even get through the word butcher right now. Okay, so here is the first one. This Python, P-E-I-G-H-T-U-H-N. Night, it's supposed to be Peyton. Oh my goodness. Nate, N-E-I-G-H-T. St for forest. Espen, is that right? Espen, E-S-P-N. Bexley, you're just back from vacation. You're laughing at me already. I know
12: Espen, that's beautiful.
26: When we began this show, neither Maria nor myself really knew how much work it would take to get it off the ground. Putting this program together Monday through Friday wasn't for the weak of heart, and it definitely resulted in blood, sweat, and tears. But we prevailed and never shirked. It's just not what we do. We carried the torch high and long until today. Now, a lot can happen in a year, which can make it difficult to really cover everything we did here on Midday. But through it all, no matter what we covered, we hope it made an impact. Thank you for being a part of this show for the last year. And thank you, Maria, for being a fantastic partner. There's no one else I would have rather done this show with than you. For Midday, I'm Andy Cupp.
7: Okay, Andy, KSL that News is Radio. Unfair. I have not heard this before, so I'm going to be a little bit emotional for a minute. But thank you for being a part of the show, for giving us your feedback, for listening each day. It's been a joy and a pleasure. Okay. And stay tuned in a couple of weeks because we have a big announcement on a new project that I'm working on. And just know that I'm emotional. And this is Andy's fault. And I remain committed to, you know, really sharing important stories with you, connecting communities, and giving a voice to the voiceless. And I will be around for Utah's new news. So make sure you tune in for, you know, a look at the top stories of the day. And of course, KSL Greenhouse Show tomorrow morning, 8 to 11. And thanks so much for listening. Have a great weekend.
14: 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From ABC News, I'm Dave Packer. In a letter sent to House Speaker Mike Johnson, President Trump says that because fighting was terminated, he doesn't need to adhere to a legal 60-day deadline to get congressional approval for the war in Iran. More from ABC's Jonathan Curran.
13: When I asked him about gas prices, he made it clear he doesn't think the war is over.
15: When the war ends, gasoline prices are going to tumble.
13: And just yesterday, the president met with CENTCOM Commander Admiral Brad Cooper to discuss the next steps in the war.
15: We just had a conversation with Iran. Let's see what happens, but I would say that I am not happy.
13: Meanwhile, a new ABC News Washington Post Ipsos poll finds that just 36% of Americans think U.S. military action against Iran was the right thing to do. 61% say it was a mistake.
14: Passengers reacting after reporting by the Wall Street Journal of the imminent collapse of Spirit Airlines. Caleb Uzippi is a disappointed Spirit passenger in Fort Lauderdale.
17: Usually we fly Spirit all the time. Usually it's the best affordable flight. And it's like, it's kind of like that reliable car that you have. It always gets you from point A to point B safely.
14: The budget airline filed for bankruptcy twice and has been saddled with high jet fuel prices. A major ruling on a popular abortion drug.
18: A federal appeals court issued a nationwide order barring the distribution of the abortion pill mifepristone by pharmacies and by mail. The court temporarily blocked Biden administration guidelines that had made it easier to access the pill. Mifepristone is used in nearly two-thirds of abortions in the U.S. and for early miscarriage care. This ruling is effective immediately, and it could be blocked by the Supreme Court at a later date.
14: ABC's Rihanna Nally. Police have arrested a man they say carried out a deadly bank robbery in Kentucky and then posted references about it on social media. A body found in Tampa Bay identified as a second missing University of South Florida doctoral student from Bangladesh. Motive unknown. 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
19: 902 at KSL News Radio. I'm McKenna Rodriguez. KSL's top local story this hour. Police say a man trying to walk his dogs in Layton was attacked by a stranger, unprovoked. KSL News Radio's Britt Johnson has more.
20: It was an allegedly unprovoked attack near Hillfield Road and Antelope Drive. This was on Tuesday night.
21: Where our victim was struck several times. During the altercation, our victim did pull out a knife to defend himself. The knife was knocked out of our victim's hand, and then the suspect is reportedly stole the knife and then ran away on foot.
20: Layton Police Lieutenant Clint Bobrowski says luckily the victim did not sustain any serious injuries, and they do not believe there is a continued threat to the community. They were able to get surveillance video from a convenience store, and they believe this is an isolated incident, but they are canvassing the area and interviewing potential witnesses. Britt Johnson, KSL News Radio.
19: UDOT says it's going to open one additional lane in each direction on Pioneer Crossing between Lehigh and Saratoga Springs, 2 months ahead of schedule. The change will go into effect on Monday. This should significantly improve traffic moving through one of the most congested roads in Utah County. The road will continue to be under construction through the rest of the year as it is turned into flex lanes. Traffic and weather together brought to you by UCCU. Earn 4.24% on savings at UCCU.com. North and southbound I-15 have cleared in Salt Lake, Utah, and Davis counties. And other major highways are looking clear as well, which should make for a smooth sailing Friday evening drive. KSL weather. Tonight, temperatures are cooling to 43 degrees with clear skies. And the warmer weather continues this weekend with a high of 75 degrees on Saturday and a high of 77 degrees on Sunday. Right now, it's clear skies and 59 degrees. I'm McKenna Rodriguez, KSL News Radio, 102.7 FM, 1160 AM, and KSLNewsRadio.com, Utah's news, traffic, and weather station.
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2: Well, the House of Representatives has finally passed a multi-million dollar framework to fund immigration enforcement. As you recall, that has been the holdup with the budget and the sort of the last remaining holdup. I think it was actually held up for quite some time. But yeah, the Department of Homeland Security did receive their funding. I'm joined this morning by not Holly Richardson, but I got Jim Bennett. Jim, good to see you again.
3: Good to see you, Greg.
2: And I am always happy to have a co-host. Holly has a child graduating from UVU today. She's been sending us pictures, but and she sends our blessing, but I am happy to have you with me today and hopefully tomorrow.
3: Yes, I will be here tomorrow as well.
2: We'll find out if you decide you want to join me again. anyway, Homeland Security is funded, and joining us now is Deseret News Congressional Correspondent Cami Mondo to tell us exactly what that means. Cami, maybe a little bit of surprise this was held up. I didn't even know that they were considering this. Tell us what happened and how we got here today.
4: Absolutely. So last night they did pass or at least advance a budget resolution that will inform the instructions for their multi-billion dollar immigration funding. They'll still have to draft that and pass it at a later time, but it does unlock the process for them to do that and to move forward with another DHS bill that would fund the rest of the department that's been shut down for about 73 days now.
3: Well, are the Democrats still fighting this? What are they doing, if anything?
4: Right now, the Democrats are fighting it. They have been voting against it. But through this reconciliation process of the budget resolution, it would be a way for them to kind of go around them and not need to rely on their votes. Of course, it did take about 5 hours for the House to pass it last night due to other internal disagreements between Republicans. But with this, it would allow them to put that other DHS bill that the Democrats do support. That bill is the one that funds everything except immigration funding. We're waiting to see when the House will put that on the floor. It could be as early as today to officially end the shutdown that is ongoing.
2: So we have some inclination, though, Cami, that the Republicans have the votes necessary to get this done, notwithstanding whatever's going on with Democrats right now, correct? At least in terms of the House.
4: Correct. They do have the votes. The question now is just a question of timing.
2: And what does that look like? Did you say that they'll be considering it today or shortly?
4: Yeah, so today is the last day that they could put it on before they leave for a week-long recess. We haven't seen a decision yet by GOP leadership to put that DHS minus immigration on the floor. Once they do, it does have the support that it needs, and it's already been passed by the Senate, so it would go straight to President Trump's desk. It's just a question of if/when they will put it on the floor today. Speaker Johnson had meetings earlier today with other Republican leaders. They didn't have a set decision yet. They said they're still talking to some members. But we could see that sometime today.
3: Well, what are Utah's congressional delegation saying about this?
4: Right. They are all in support of the two-track process that we're seeing right now. They will obviously vote in support of whatever comes to the floor. They're kind of just waiting in the wings to see what the speaker and other leaders decide to do.
2: Cami, Homeland Security has been without funding for, I think it's about 2 months. And maybe there may have been some money set aside, but does this bill, as what is usually the case when an agency has been without funding, provide that the back pay will be made for the people that have been working during that time, maybe without pay?
4: Craig, so what we did see, you know, a few weeks ago was that issue of TSA workers and others not being paid. Since then, Trump did sign some executive orders that gave him some back pay, and they've been paid up till this point. But after this week, DHS officials say they would no longer have that money from the administration to be able to pay them, which kind of puts, you know, this week as that deadline. So they do need to reopen the department. Otherwise, they won't be paid come next week. Regardless, though, you know, whenever it does open, any pay that has been missing, they are legally obligated to get that back pay. So again, the timing just kind of makes it weird. But regardless, whatever pay they may be missing, they will be receiving.
3: Well, so how much money are we talking about here?
4: For the budget resolution, it's a multi-billion dollar for the immigration. But, you know, for the DHS funding, it's basically just to reopen the department from the budget resolution that was supposed to be passed back in October.
0: I'm looking at an article that you wrote, it looks like this morning, Cammie, and you talk about the financial part. You said that both Judiciary and Homeland Security committees must write legislation that allocates up to $140 billion for immigration funding, but Senate Republicans believe that number to be much lower, possibly $70 billion. I know that's not the whole picture here, but is that what the Senate is saying when it gets over there? They may bring it down to a little bit more of a under 140 billion number.
4: Right. Those budget instructions do set the ceiling at 140 billion. So each committee would have 70 billion to work with. That, of course, is a huge price tag. You're going to get some fiscal conservatives to kind of balk their eyes at that a little bit. And so Senate Republican leaders say they do expect the total to be around 70 billion. Of course, we won't know until the package is fully drafted. Everything that's going to be in there has not been decided. Some Republicans have different ideas of what should be funded, if they should bring in something outside of immigration funding, whether that's possible. So the final price tag is not set yet, but they do have up to $140 billion laid out in that framework.
3: Yeah, I'm looking at your article as well and talking about the second bill that would reopen the rest of DHS. But the thing that really kind of jumped out at me is the fact that the Secret Service is part of DHS. And in light of the recent assassination attempt, there are all kinds of calls for we need to make sure that we're beefing up security for the president, that we've had this security breach and we need to do anything about that. How is this going to impact dealing with that problem?
4: Right. That recent assassination attempt really did spur up some more motivation and momentum for them to actually reopen the department because of different executive orders that have paid different parts of the agency. You know, that's why this shutdown has lasted so long. There's less of, you know, motivation to do that. But because after today, DHS officials say they will no longer have that money, Secret Service after this week would no longer be paid. And so with that assassination attempt, that's really, you know, spurred up talks of, you know, we need to make sure that they do get paid. This is obviously a big deal. We need to make sure that the safety of the president and the cabinet members doesn't see any funding lapse.
0: Cammie, do you know what it was that brought this to the table? I know that they've been out of, it's been unfunded for 2 months. We didn't really have any heads up that this was being considered. Not that we're entitled to that, but we didn't, this sort of came out of the blue for me, at least this morning, that they advanced this budget framework. Was this something that was regular course of their business, or was this something, hey, let's get together, we think we have the votes now?
4: Right. And this has been something that they've been working on for weeks. As you said, they've been kind of dragging this through the mud. But I do think that that assassination attempt over the weekend was something that really spurred them to action. And so I think that's especially why they decided to move so quickly on it, especially with the deadline that they are going to run out of money to pay these employees if they go past this month. So
3: do they face any obstacles after this, like in the Senate particularly, or is it going to be smooth sailing after that, after they pass it?
4: The bill that funds everything except immigration, once the House passes it, that'll go directly to Trump's desk because the Senate has already passed it. One that is in, yes, correct. And then the immigration funding one, that one could see some obstacles. You know, there are some people skeptical that they're doing enough, putting enough funding in there. That's something they'll have to hash out over the next few weeks.
0: All right. Cammie, thank you so much for joining us and for being on top of this at such a short notice. That was Cammie Mondo with Deseret News Congressional Correspondent, giving us an update on what's happened there with Homeland Security. There's going to be funding, ICE, Customs, Border Patrol, TSA, other groups that are involved in that. That seemed like things are working out, which is probably good news.
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2: Well, I think this is some good news, but the U.S. economy accelerated at the start of 2026. The gross domestic product grew 2% for the first quarter between January and March, and that was good news after the last quarter of 2025 grew at 0.5%. So it's certainly an improvement. I don't know what 2% means, but our next guest will help us with that. Americans are sort of wondering, and I think we all are wondering, how the war in Iran is going to affect these numbers. I mean, it's a tough thing. But joining us now is Robert Spanlove, senior economist for Zions Bank, to break these numbers down. Robert, thank you for joining us.
3: Oh, it's great to be with you this morning.
2: So 2%, is that a good number, bad number, or an acceptable number?
3: 2% is a good number. Really? So last quarter, so this is our first read of the first quarter. And the reason we care about GDP is it's the broadest measure of the economy. It's the value of all goods and services produced in the economy. And so it kind of tells us what our nation looks like across the board. The fourth quarter of 2025, it was at 0.5%. So we almost contracted in the fourth quarter. So kind of a reversal of that and back up to about 2%. So it is that top line reading is pretty good. Now, you know, we've had higher numbers. You know, earlier last year, we had 3 or 4%. But 2% is still a pretty good number.
4: Well, I'm not an economist, Robert, but I do know that markets despise uncertainty. And I mean, the war in Iran is just sort of a monkey wrench being thrown into all of this. What do you think that's going to do to these numbers going forward?
3: Yeah, well, I'll tell you that it would have been much better if it were not for the war in Iran. So if you kind of look at the components of GDP, you've got consumer spending, you've got business spending, or we call it investment, you've got government, and then you've got net exports. Those are kind of the four parts. The most important part is consumer spending. Consumers are about 2/3 of the economy. So as long as they hold up, the economy will continue to grow. And so we saw consumer spending come in at about 1.6%. So they really benefited from the income tax reduction in the One Big Beautiful Bill, and those increases in their tax refunds was a big benefit. However, they're really suffering from the war with Iran. So that oil shock is causing major problems with oil prices. We saw that with our inflation, where we call it personal consumption expenditure. It was up 0.7% in the last month, or 3.5% over the last year. We want that to be 2%. So 3.5% is way too high. So consumers are kind of getting a benefit on one side from lower taxes, but then they're getting hit on the other side with higher prices and higher inflation.
2: Robert, one of the first things you said was the first read of the first quarter. Does that mean that these numbers could be adjusted? And if so, are there other factors that are still waiting to be brought into the equation before we have the final number?
3: Yep, they will be adjusted two more times. So there's three readings of every GDP. And I'll tell you, you know, with the fourth quarter, by the time we got that third reading, that number kept dropping. So that's one of the risks. Is that, you know, the initial number looks good, but as we get additional data, at least in recent history, we've seen those revisions going lower and lower. I'm trying to think. I think the first reading of the fourth quarter was about 3%, and then by the third reading, it is down to that half of a percent. So that is one of the struggles. And if you kind of think about the momentum of the economy, the momentum is not as strong as we'd like it to be. And the momentum feels a little bit depressive right now rather than accelerative.
4: Well, I mean, most people aren't paying attention to any of these kinds of numbers, but is there, how would these numbers affect the average American in sort of a concrete way?
3: Well, where it really affects the average person. So yesterday was the meeting of the Federal Reserve. The Federal Reserve is deciding what to do with interest rates. And the interest rate that everyone cares about is mortgage rates, or getting a loan on a car or getting a credit card. And the Fed is worried about two things. They're worried about employment and inflation. And so what we saw was the underlying economy is okay, but we're seeing that inflationary pressure. And so if inflation is too high, it tells the Fed you need to keep interest rates higher. But then on the other side, what we saw today was unemployment insurance claims plunged last week. And that's a good thing. So we're seeing the lowest number of people filing for unemployment insurance claims since 1969. So our labor market is holding up, but we've got inflationary pressure. What that tells the Fed is you probably need to keep interest rates higher. So where that affects the average person is a lot of people may have been kind of hoping that they'd see lower interest rates going into 26. I don't see that at this point.
2: And we certainly didn't see it yesterday, Robert, when the Fed indicated that they were not going to change at least that rate, the Fed rate. Was that, I would think that the pressure that was being placed on them by the administration to drop it even at all would have persuaded them to do something. But did it surprise you that the Federal Reserve did not change their benchmark rate?
3: It didn't change me that they didn't change the rate. What you saw was you kind of saw a shot across the bow from those Fed governors. So, a lot of people just focus on the chair. And so Jerome Powell is the current chair. The next chair is going to be Kevin Warsh. And Kevin Warsh has said that he will support lowering interest rates, but he is only one vote of 12. And so it's the other Fed governors saying, hey, not so fast. Don't think that we're going to go along with lowering rates. And that was where you saw three of those four dissents was Fed governors essentially telling the new chair, you have to convince us to go along with lowering rates, and we don't see it right now.
4: Well, Jerome Powell has come under fire from the Trump administration because he wouldn't just arbitrarily lower rates at President Trump's insistence. And the perception, or at least my perception, is that the new guy coming in is somebody that's going to not nearly be as independent as Chairman Powell has been. Is that a concern for you, or are the checks and balances going to hold with all of these other people on the board not being willing to raise the rates or lower the rates? I'm sorry.
3: Yeah, it's too soon to tell right now, and that is a valid concern. But that's where I really read into that those three dissenting votes yesterday is the Fed is standing up and saying, "Hey, remember that we are an independent body," and that was in Kevin Warsh's confirmation hearings in the Senate. He was also asked about that a lot, and he said he supports an independent Fed. But that's going to be one of the big challenges going forward, especially over the next year or two, is every politician wants lower interest rates. Every administration, this is not just a Trump, President Trump issue. Every president wants those rates lower, and that's why it's so important to have that independence of the Fed so they can base their decisions on what's right for the economy, and not just what's politically expedient.
2: Robert, can you talk to our listeners? We've only got about a minute. This is probably a five-minute question, but about the significance of the war in Iran as it relates to the gross domestic product, and is it the uncertainty that the war has caused, or is it the importance of oil as a commodity and affecting this, or just the Strait of Hormuz being closed off and having trade being blocked? What is it, do you think, that's causing this 2%, which is good, from not being a bigger number?
3: Yeah, and it really goes into, if you kind of compare business spending versus consumer spending, business investment was way up 10%. And that's the highest growth in 3 years, driven by AI investment. So we've got this strong tailwind of business investment. Corporate spending is really good. But then we've got consumer that's kind of being hit with this headwind of higher gas prices, of higher inflation. The sooner we can clear up the Strait of Hormuz, the sooner we can kind of resolve that, and we'll see gas prices go back down again. But if we get entrenched in this war, if it stretches out into many, many months, then it starts to build in beyond just that gas price shock. it starts to build into other items, other goods, other services, grocery items. And that's where that inflation can really start to cause problems with consumer spending. And so it's kind of this battle between business spending and consumer spending.
2: All right. That breaks it down really well. Thank you, Robert. That was Robert Spendlove, senior economist for Zions Bank, breaking that down, understanding what's going on with the economy right now, and some promising numbers, but a little bit of hesitation with some spending.
33: We asked parents who adopted teens to share their journey.
5: Nathan has taught me to embrace the moment. 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
17: 60-day deadline to get congressional approval for the war in Iran.
18: Meanwhile, a new ABC News Washington Post Ipsos poll finds that just 36% of Americans think U.S. military action against Iran was the right thing to do. 61% say it was a mistake.
17: ABC's Jonathan Carl. Passengers reacting after reporting of the imminent collapse of Spirit Airlines. Caleb Uzipi is a disappointed Spirit passenger in Fort Lauderdale.
19: Usually we fly Spirit all the time. Usually it's the best affordable flight. And it's like, it's kind of like that reliable car that you have. It always gets you from point A to point B safely.
17: A federal appeals court issued a nationwide order barring the distribution of the abortion pill mifepristone by pharmacies and by mail. President Biden's administration's guidelines had made it easier to access the pill. This is ABC News.
20: 9:31 at KSL News Radio. I'm McKenna Rodriguez, KSL's top local story this hour. Utah could be in for another dangerous fire season, but experts say the official outlook isn't all bad. KSL News Radio's Heather Peterson reports.
21: Utah's extremely dry winter means its vegetation is parched, especially in the upper elevations.
22: We're definitely going to be concerned about this year is to see more advanced fire behavior than we normally would because of how dry the vegetation is.
21: Shelby Law with the Great Basin Coordination Center Predictive Services says long-term weather forecasts do offer some hope, though.
22: We are forecasted to have some precipitation come into the state and maybe even a little bit above normal with like an enhanced monsoon this summer as we head through July and into August, or even some tropical moisture coming in.
21: Law says still the vegetation is starting at such a deficit that any fires that spark could easily burn out of control. That's why she says it's as important as ever to make sure we prevent human-caused fires as much as possible. Heather Peterson, KSL News Radio.
20: In other local news, new details are shedding light on just how difficult the rebuild has been after last summer's Main Street fire in downtown Salt Lake. Whiskey Street co-owner Jason LaCates told state liquor commissioners the damage to that building was far worse than nearby businesses, even though their other bar, White Horse, reopened months ago. He says the focus now is saving the historic structure instead of tearing it down.
23: Putting 13-foot footings all around the building, and we're building a like an iron skeleton, they call it, that will run around the building.
20: He says they're hoping to reopen by October, but December is more realistic.
21: 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Northbound and southbound I-15 have cleared in Salt Lake, Utah and Davis counties. Other major highways are looking clear as well, which should make for some smooth sailing on your Friday evening drive. KSL weather. Tonight, temperatures are cooling to 43 degrees with clear skies on the horizon. And the warmer weather continues this weekend with a high of 75 degrees on Saturday and a high of 77 degrees on Sunday. Right now, it's clear skies and 57 degrees. I'm McKenna Rodriguez, KSL News Radio, 102.7 FM, 1160 AM, and KSLNewsRadio.com, Utah's news, traffic, and weather station.
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4: We're learning a lot more about the man who allegedly tried to rush the White House Correspondents' Dinner with the intent to harm the president. I'm alongside Jim Bennett this morning. Thank you for joining me today. Holly's out with the going to graduation, but Jim, when a person is taken into custody on a criminal case, before they can be charged with a case or before they can be held in jail, the police will file what's called a probable cause statement or something. It kind of explains what happened. It gives the judge a little bit of a roadmap. It's not evidence at all. It's not like witnesses testifying, but they file this thing. It's called a probable cause statement. And I'm reading it. It was just released this morning, or at least within the last day or two. But it's interesting because it's kind of a roadmap. It's kind of a story about what happened here. And they go through it. And I won't read it all because it's quite long, but they kind of give us a timeline. So on April 25th, they had this dinner, of course, but 7 weeks earlier, the man who is accused of this crime, was advised. He saw that, hey, there's this, they give this notice that Trump's going to be there. In fact, Trump publicly announced that he was going to do this dinner. He announced it on Truth Social. And so, shortly after that, this man, Allen, his last name is Allen, I think his name is Cole Thomas Allen, makes a hotel reservation at the hotel where this is supposed to occur. He makes the reservation for the time it's going. He takes a train. And these guys, these FBI people, they're amazing. They did a very good tracking job. They found out when he got on the train, when he boarded in Los Angeles. He landed in Chicago. He was at the hotel for a couple days. He got a specific room that he requested. The dinner was scheduled to be at 8 o'clock. Trump gets there about 8 o'clock with his wife. It's in the ballroom. And then about 8:40, Allen approaches a security checkpoint. 8:40. I mean, he must have timed this pretty well. As he approaches it, according to this statement, he runs through a magnetometer, which is a cool name for a metal detector, holding what they call a long gun, which means it's not a handgun. Secret Service personnel assigned to the checkpoint heard a gunshot, and one of the Secret Service officers was shot in the chest. They just identify him by his initials, VG. He's fortunately, life-savingly, wearing a bulletproof vest at the time. I love these cop reports. They call it a ballistic vest.
5: A ballistic vest. Yeah. Cool.
4: And, you know, all these words. Anyway, then that same officer drew his weapon and fired multiple times at Allen, who fell to the ground. But as I understand it, he wasn't shot. He wasn't hit by the gun, but somehow while he's being shot at, he falls to the ground, which was fortunate for everyone, because once he falls to the ground, of course, everyone, the Secret Service agent, tackle him. They find him in possession. They indicated earlier, I said it was a long gun. They find him in possession of a 12 gauge pump action shotgun and a 38 caliber pistol. Pretty dangerous weapons if you're going to rush something. And, you know, and so they go through this whole thing. They find out where it was purchased, because in the federal court if you want to charge someone.

0: somebody with a firearm allegation, it's helpful to show that the firearm traveled in interstate commerce, because there's no state where they, you know, make the ore, the iron ore, and build the gun and do it all in the same. So everything travels in interstate commerce. And they say the gun was purchased in California from a dealer. The handgun was purchased in California. They traced him back. And so, yeah, they traveled in interstate commerce to get to Washington, D.C. He read his Miranda rights. He invoked his rights and said he didn't want to talk. He was then taken to the hospital. And then he sent an email to, this is something that was really interesting. And I do want to read part of this. I think it's important. So it's almost like a, well, I'll just read it, a manifesto kind of thing. But at 8:40 p.m., he sent an email, which is seconds before he ran out the door, that says, apology and explanation. He sends this to his friends and family. Hello, everybody, exclamation point. So I may have given a lot of people a surprise today. So he's assuming that he sends this and then he runs, so that by the time people read it, the end of the story has occurred. Let me start by apologizing to everyone I've trusted and abused, whose trust I abused, rather. I apologize to my parents for saying I had an interview without specifying it was for Most Wanted. I apologize to my colleagues and students for saying I had a personal emergency. By the time you read this, I will almost certainly do need to be in the emergency. I'll be in the ER room. But I can hardly call it not a self-inflicted status. I don't know what he means by that. I apologize to all the people I traveled next to, all the workers who handled my luggage, all the non-targeted people at the hotel who I put in danger simply by being near. I mean, this is a precursor to, I'm about to do something really bad. I apologize to everyone who was abused or murdered before this, all those who suffered, blah, blah, blah. He goes on. He's just apologizing. I don't expect forgiveness, but I could have seen another way to get this done. I would have taken it. Again, my sincere. And then here's what's important on why I did this. Now, again, he's writing this before he did it. I am a citizen of the United States of America. What my rent representatives do reflects on me. I am no longer willing to permit a pedophile, rapist, and traitor to coat my hands with his crimes. And then parens, to be completely honest, I was no longer willing a long time ago, but this is really the first time I've had an opportunity to do something about it. While I'm discussing this, I'll go over my expected rules of engagement. Probably a terrible format, but I'm not military. So then he talks about military officials, not including Mr. Patel. They are targets prioritized from lowest to highest. And then he goes through the people that I guess were his targets: Secret Service, hotel security. He doesn't really want to hurt anybody there. Capitol Police, the guests of the hotel, not at all. So he starts with who's at the high list of his target. And then he says, in order to minimize casualties, I will also be using buckshot rather than slugs, because he says they won't penetrate the walls. In other words, he's using a shotgun with the shot that you would use to hunt, you know, pheasants and ducks, instead of big slugs that they use back east to kill deer that he thinks could go through a wall and hurt somebody who's innocent. Of course, everybody's innocent in this case. I would still go through most everyone here to get to the targets if it were absolutely necessary. I chose to attend a speech by a pedophile, rapist, and traitor, and thus they are complicit, but I really hope it doesn't come to that. Then he signs it, Cold Force, Friendly Federal Assassin Allen.
1: Oh, gosh.
0: Cold Force, Friendly Assassin. And anyway, so that's a pretty, you know, in terms of if I was prosecuting this case, that's a pretty good piece of evidence that I would use to prove that he was the person and that he planned this, that this was something that was planned out. I mean, he's caught in the act, so it's not like the government has a weak case, but they released that evidence about him. I thought it was really interesting.
1: No, it is interesting, and he's very clear-eyed in terms of what he's trying to do.
0: Yeah.
1: But the thing that drives me crazy about this is that instantly after this happened, the rhetoric just sort of was united in terms of a couple of themes. One was build the ballroom, which strikes me as kind of bizarre. But the other is that all political violence is coming from President Trump's opponents. It's all coming from the left. And that there's absolutely, you know, it's this monolithic kind of, the response is monolithic. And it's just so bizarre to me that the first president in the history of this country to try to violently overthrow a free and fair election is lecturing all of his opponents about political violence. I didn't vote for this guy. He doesn't represent me. The fact that I oppose President Trump politically does not mean I am in any way sympathetic to attempts to murder him. I think that the assassination of President Trump, if it were actually to happen, would be the worst possible thing politically for the Democrats, because it would turn him into a martyr.
0: Right.
1: It would just be an absolute disaster. I don't know anybody that wants that to happen. And to have something like this be held up as representative of all of President Trump's political opponents is really offensive to me.
0: Yeah, it's been interesting. That fallout has been interesting. And I wish I had a few more minutes to talk to you about this. I read the probable cause statement, and we went over time a little bit. But I do appreciate those comments, and I think that a lot of Americans...
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0: Well, the predictive markets company Kalshi has revived its request for a preliminary injunction against the state of Utah. Before we get into that, I want to ask you, Jim, have you heard much about these prediction markets?
1: Yeah, I mean, not specifically, but over the years, I think I've been kind of fascinated by them, particularly in politics, because they seem to be better than polls in a lot of ways.
0: That's the beauty of them. The downside, of course, is that they are maybe gambling, and the state of Utah has taken that position. And another downside is what happened recently with an army soldier he was involved in the capture of Venezuelan President Nicolas Maduro. He's in the army. He looks at the prediction market and says, what are the chances that Maduro will be taken into custody by such and such a date? I forget, like May 30th or whatever the day was. And he bets $32,000, some number, and the odds are astronomical. Like, so he's not only in the army, but he's part of the force that went in and took Maduro and got him out, and so he wins $400,000 on this prediction market bet. Well, so what happened was the Kalshi or whatever the company was is like, they don't like paying over big money, you know, just like the casinos don't. If they see somebody wins huge money, they're going to say, well, was there something fishy that went on? So it wasn't the government, it wasn't the FBI, it was the prediction market company that said, hey, we just wrote this guy a check for $400,000. We think there's something fishy about him. And they start looking into his background, and he wasn't so naive as to just, you know, say, hey, my name's John Doe, I'm in sergeant such and such in the military, and this is what I did. He sort of hid what he did a little bit, and he actually got the money and put it in Bitcoin, but then put it back into another account. They traced it to him. They found out what he had done, and they had now indicted him in federal court, which means not only does he not get the money, but he's going to prison for essentially trading on insider information. It's the same thing that people have gone to prison for in this country. So prediction markets have had their share of problems. So then fast forward to what we've done here in Utah. Our governor and our attorney general, I don't know if you recall, they wrote a letter. Derek Brown actually wrote a letter to the Tribune that said prediction markets are straight up gambling. And from what I understand, that sounds like what they are. I mean, you bet on the outcome of something. So Utah leaders have said, we're going to go after these companies. So rather than wait until somebody goes after them, Kalshi files a lawsuit preemptively. They file a lawsuit against the state of Utah asking a judge to decide that Utah shouldn't do what they're thinking they're going to do, if that makes any sense.
1: Yeah.
0: And they've asked for what's called a preliminary injunction. They're saying, okay, state of Utah, you've shown your hand. We know you're going to come after us. We're suing you on the front end to make sure you don't do that. So they filed a lawsuit against the state of Utah asking that they not do what they claim they're going to do in news reports and whatnot.
1: Well, I mean, so I don't understand necessarily the legal aspects of this. And I have a vague approximate understanding of the technological aspects of this, but I don't see how this is enforceable in the sense of it's very easy. It's the easiest thing in the world to get a VPN and use this app and have the computer think that you're anywhere else in the world other than Utah. I mean, how do you keep this app out of Utah in any sort of practical way that has teeth?
0: So that's a good question. And so what they've done is looked at other, let's say, the betting services where you bet on sports bookings.
1: Yeah.
0: I forget the names of them, but there's several of them. They are actually have created these walls around the state of Utah, a geofence.
1: Oh.
0: So that company, knowing that they're going to be in trouble if they do that, they don't Fanbase.com, I forget what they're called, doesn't matter. But they can't, if you go on their website, you can't gamble in Utah. Now, I'm sure we're going to get texts texters who tell us, I figured out a way, you know, go through my brother-in-law in California or whatever you want to do. I mean, there's always a way, like you're saying, Jim, to get around this, but they absolutely don't. I mean, that same with, you know, adult material people. They have to go through certain things if they want to, you know, produce their product here in Utah, or at least have it available, because of the state laws. So the other question, of course, is this gambling? And Utah says it is, because you're placing a bet on something for which there's an element of chance. You know, you're putting money down for something that you could get something back. And Kalshi is saying, well, so's the stock market. Mm-hmm. So is commodities trading. But commodities trading, and they are regulated by the Commodities Future Trading Commission. And so will we be. So we're not, you know what I mean? They're looking at it and saying, well, this is commodities trading, but there is no commodity. That's the difference.
1: Right. I mean, I think the main difference, because a lot of people have tried to make the argument that the stock market is equivalent to going to Las Vegas. And the difference, at least in my mind, is that in Las Vegas or in any kind of strict game of chance, it's a zero-sum game.
0: Right.
1: And in the stock market, it absolutely is not. Everybody can win. But in order to be able to get a $400,000 payout here with Kalshi, a bunch of other folks have to lose.
0: Exactly.
1: And so I think that essentially identifies the difference between legitimate sort of investment and even speculation and outright gambling. I think that the state is absolutely right here to label this as gambling.
0: And I think that that's brilliant, actually, from a non-lawyer perspective, because I think you nailed it. I mean, that makes more sense than what I could have explained from the legal perspective. but that is what's going on. And I do think that the state of Utah can prevail. Now, here's another hurdle, though, Jim. The federal government has weighed in and said to the states, hands off. We are going to be the regulators of prediction markets, and we will decide what they can and can't do. And so far the feds have given them a little bit of a green light and said, we believe that these are appropriate. They'll be governed by the Commodities Futures Trading Commission, and they'll have some level of restriction. And so to the states, sort of keep your hands off. Utah's saying, well, you can say the same thing with FanDuel. You can say the same thing with gambling, but in Utah, gambling's illegal. You know what I mean? It's other things like the lottery or something like that. The federal government might say lotteries are great. Utah say they're great in Nevada, but they're not great in Utah. You know what I mean?
1: Yeah.
0: So there's a state and federal argument here too, where the Kalshi people are saying, well, you don't get to override federal law, but Utah is saying, in Utah, we can put up that fence.
1: Sure, but it almost seems quaint to me that even the federal government thinks that they have the ability to control this, when this is a sort of decentralized kind of thing where they can go offshore. And a VPN allows you to set your computer. I'm not saying anything that isn't really common knowledge, but it's the easiest thing in the world. And a lot of people do this anyway, just to protect their privacy.
0: Sure.
1: You set your IP address to a server somewhere, anywhere in the world.
0: Oh.
1: So it doesn't matter where you are in the United States. If Kalshi decides, okay, we're just going to set this up offshore, somebody sets up a VPN, and it's so easy to get around this. It's not just, okay, yeah, people can get around this. There was a time when that was a difficult process. Now it's something you can do in 10 seconds. So I look at all of this and I go, it feels performative to me. It feels like, okay, we're angry, we don't want this to happen, but I have yet to see any sort of solution to this that would genuinely prevent it from happening.
0: Even in Utah. Do you think that, so I'm interested, do you think the same would apply to gambling, gambling operations?
1: It does apply to online gambling operations.
0: So Utahns could...
1: We're
0: certainly not giving people advice here.
1: No, I'm not trying. I'm not advising anybody to break the law or anybody to do any of that.
0: Obviously, right.
1: The idea
0: it's possible to do that.
1: Using a VPN is entirely legal to hide your IP address, and a lot of people do that because they want to protect their privacy.
0: Sure.
1: And there's absolutely nothing wrong with that. There's nothing illegal or unethical about that. but it also permits you to do illegal and unethical things.
0: Right.
1: And there really is no way to trace it. There's no way to come after it. And I don't know. Yeah, I'm sure there's going to be some kind of technological whiz that's going to come after me and tell me all the different ways that that could happen.
0: Right.
1: But in general, I just look at things like this and I go, we are entering a new world that nobody understands.
0: Yeah, interesting. So, well, you always wrap up the segments with something brilliant that I wish we had more time for.
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3: From ABC News, I'm Dave Packer. Republicans who had warned that they would force congressional action on President Trump's Iran war let a key deadline pass. Congress required to approve military action within 60 days. The White House maintains a ceasefire has changed the legal status of the conflict. That reasoning isn't sound, says Catherine Jan Ebert, a war powers expert with the Brennan Center.
4: The Trump administration, for its own part, is arguing that the ceasefire that has existed for the past 2 weeks of April means that the 60-day clock has been paused or even terminated. But there is nothing in the war powers resolution's text or design that suggests that the clock can be paused. Instead, that clock ran out on May 1.
3: The writing was on the wall Friday when the federal government denied Spirit Airlines the $500 million loan that the carrier said it needed to stay in business. ABC's Whit Johnson.
5: The airline helped usher in the era of no-frills air travel, charging rock-bottom prices for tickets, but with extra fees for nearly everything else, from bags to seats to snacks. Policies now common across many airlines today. But the company was hit hard in recent years by the COVID pandemic, competition from larger airlines, and most recently the surging price of jet fuel, from about $2.50 a gallon before the war in Iran to more than $4.50 a gallon now.
3: Police have arrested a man they say carried out a deadly bank robbery in Kentucky and then posted references about it on social media. Police believe that Braylon Weaver walked into a U.S. bank branch near Lexington, shot and killed two people, and then ran. ABC's Aaron Katursky.
24: Investigators say the suspect took off in a silver BMW and led police on a chase that reached speeds of 130 miles per hour before he crashed and fled on foot. Weaver was arrested this morning. Detectives say they found a gun in the car.
3: And they say they were able to identify him through two separate social media posts. 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
25: 10:02 at KSL News Radio. I'm McKenna Rodriguez, KSL's top local story this hour. A man has been arrested for arson after police say he set fire to a home while people were still inside. KSL News Radio's Claire Scott has what we know so far.
26: Police say multiple people were living in the home in Syracuse when the fire broke out around 4 in the morning yesterday. Police say the fire began in the room rented by Eric Gilley, down in the basement of the home on Doral Drive. After searching the room, investigators believe Gilley used medical alcohol to start the fire. It didn't spread to other rooms, but police say a box was placed inside his room by the window, preventing people from entering or exiting through it. Gilley was not home at the time of the fire and was found about 8 hours later in Layton. He denied knowing anything about it. Claire Scott, KSL News Radio.
25: In other local news, drivers in Northwest Utah County will sooner have a little traffic relief along a 4.5-mile stretch of Pioneer Crossing between Lehigh and Saratoga Springs.
27: Currently, there are two lanes in each direction, and this Monday morning, drivers on their way to work are going to be able to use an additional lane in each direction. So we'll go from four lanes to six lanes across.
25: UDOT spokesperson John Gleason says they are also going to install flex lanes by the end of the year. Drivers can expect overnight closures as they install the overhead signals that will allow the roads to toggle between four eastbound and two westbound lanes in the morning and vice versa in the evenings to pave the way for commuter rush hour traffic. Traffic and weather together brought to you by UCCU. You deserve to love where you bank. North and southbound I-15 have cleared in Salt Lake, Utah and Davis counties, and other major highways are also looking clear, which should make for a smooth sailing Friday evening drive. KSL weather. Tonight temperatures are looking to cool down to 43 degrees with clear skies on the horizon. The warmer weather continues this weekend with a high of 75 degrees on Saturday and a high of 77 degrees on Sunday. Right now, it's clear skies and 57 degrees in Salt Lake City. I'm McKenna Rodriguez, KSL News Radio, 102.7 FM, 1160 AM, and KSLNewsRadio.com, Utah's news, traffic, and weather station.
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0: I'm alongside Jim Bennett today, and Jim, we're talking about the recent conventions that occurred last weekend. Holly went to the Republican convention down at Utah Valley University. I went to the Democratic convention, which was at Jordan High School. Packed crowds at both events, and we came out with our candidates, or at least our national and statewide candidates that will be on the primary ballot this June. And of course, for our listeners' benefit, there are two ways to get on the primary ballot. One is the signature gathering process, which I think a lot of people don't understand. And the other is the convention process, which in my adult lifetime has been the typical route that people have gone. Of course, signatures started several years ago, and they've been interesting because as conventions have developed, and this is not a slight to the Republicans or the Democrats, the people that go to the conventions sometimes don't represent the rank and file of the party, or at least the sort of the moderates. And of course, I was a delegate, so maybe I'm as much to blame as anybody. But you see the delegates at these conventions, and they're the more rah-rah, the more left-leaning Democrats and the more right-leaning Republicans. And so I think in response to that and other things, we've also allowed another avenue, another road to get people on the primary ballot rather than just relying on what happens at the convention.
1: No, that's true. And I actually consider that to be one of the great legacies of my own father. I ran my father's final campaign.
0: Senator Bob Bennett.
1: And he at the time, he had a 70% approval rating among Republicans. And yet he went into the convention and lost in convention. because that was, I don't know if people remember the Tea Party movement.
0: Right.
1: But there was a really motivated core group of people who were more extreme than the party at large, who were very motivated to get rid of Bob Bennett. And after Dad lost, that's when Count My Vote sort of sprung into action and tried to get a ballot initiative to eliminate the convention route and just go straight to primaries and have nothing but signature gathering. And so the legislature...
0: I didn't realize that was an initial proposal.
1: That was the initial proposal. The initial proposal, there was going to be a ballot initiative to eliminate the convention system entirely. We're kind of a dinosaur in terms of how we do that kind of thing. There aren't other states that do that. There may be a couple of others. I don't know. Somebody's going to yell at me for that. But overall, most states rely on a primary rather than on the convention system. And the legislature, in looking at that, got scared and said, okay, let's have a compromise. And they passed SB 54, which creates the two different routes to the ballot, which is the convention system and the
0: signature gathering.
1: Right. And the Republican Party almost bankrupted itself, the state Republican Party, in lawsuits trying to fight SB 54 in court over and over and over again. And they lost, and they spent millions upon millions of dollars to be able to do that. And there are still a number of candidates that consider the signature gathering route illegitimate, one of them being Phil Lyman, although I think maybe he even gathers signatures this time around.
0: Right.
1: But his big deal when he kept saying that Governor Cox is an illegitimate, you know, whatever, is because, well, I won in convention. Well, great, you won in convention. He gathered signatures. Both are entirely legal, and you have to recognize that that's how it works.
0: So I they must be hearkening back to the Constitution, which says nothing about signature gathering, and probably doesn't say anything about conventions either, but there must be something in Utah's history or constitutional law or something that gives some precedence to the convention, and maybe people felt like the signature gathering wasn't authorized. Of course, I think the courts have largely now, in fact, there was a case just recently where somebody said they sued because they were three signatures short.
1: Yeah.
0: And the Supreme Court said, you know, the law is the law. We're going to support it. So the signature gathering seems to be a rock part of Utah law now.
1: It continues to be challenged. There are a number of people, particularly Republicans, who continue to go after it. So I don't know how secure it is. I think it's fairly secure, but, you know, political sentiment changes the same way the wind blows. So we'll see what happens.
0: What I thought was interesting, Jim, is that we did, for example, the Democrats, I went to their convention, and the only race that was really particularly interesting, I mean, they were all interesting, the congressional district, there are four, we had candidates in each one, but in CD1, the district that Democrats have a shot of winning, there were five or six candidates that came out and spoke and did the whole rah-rah thing. Well, four of them had gathered signatures before the convention, and so to me, it was a foregone conclusion that they were going to be on the primary ballot. Now, they still showed up at the convention. They still did the rah-rah thing, which, I don't know, maybe you feel like you sort of have to. But they didn't care, except just for pride, I guess, what happened at the convention. They were going to be on the primary ballot anyway. And I don't know, to me, it took a little bit of the wind out of the sails, although I'm a huge fan of signature gathering, don't get me wrong, just because I've seen what happens at these conventions. But it did make it seem like, why are we here? You know what I mean?
1: Well, yeah, and there are some candidates that have essentially bypassed convention. I know that when John Curtis was in the House of Representatives, he always came in fairly low in convention and didn't particularly care. He didn't completely bypass the convention, but essentially ignored it. Essentially didn't. He realized he was going to lose in convention, and he realized that had no bearing on whether or not he could actually win the election.
0: Yeah, you know, I'm looking at one race in particular that sort of spells this out as well as any, and that is Congressional District 2, which is my district. Blake Moore is our current congressional representative, and he was challenged at convention by Carrie Ann Lisenby. By no means a newcomer. I mean, people know who she is and know her history, and she's very well known. At convention, she gets 61.5%, which means it's over. She's on the ballot, and right. she doesn't have an opponent at the primary. But he hedged his bets, and he got signatures. Otherwise, he'd be done. He'd be going home right now. You know what I mean? I don't see that it would have applied to any other rate. Well, except the people in the Democrats, of course, two of them wouldn't have been there. But, and you know, Blake Moore's, by all accounts, I mean, he's my congressman. He's done a pretty good job. I don't know Carrie Ann Lisenby. Maybe she'll do an even better job. But I'm just saying that that was a challenge I didn't expect. The intra-party challenges in the Republican Party were a little bit unexpected to me because you'd think they were doing a pretty good job.
1: Well, Blake Moore came under fire because a lot of Republicans didn't see him as sufficiently upset about the Proposition 4 issue.
0: Yeah.
1: And so I think that's where you're seeing that kind of a protest vote in the Carrie Ann Lisenby results. But I don't see that playing out in a general primary among more moderate Republicans who are going to vote.
0: You don't think the numbers will be
1: different? I don't know.
0: Yeah, interesting.
1: I'm not following that closely enough, but really the convention results are almost always more conservative or more extreme, if you will, than the general population and the general voting population.
0: And Prop 4 was a big thing at the convention.
1: Yeah,
0: this year.
1: Absolutely it was.
0: It really was. Well, then it probably will continue to be.
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0: Yesterday, while we were doing the show, Defense Secretary Pete Hegseth was on Capitol Hill talking to members of Congress about the war in Iran. It got kind of strained, and there were a lot of tensions going on there. We're going to join that live right now.
8: Thank you, gentlemen, for being here today. I really do appreciate your time to be with us. Before I begin some of my questions, I do want to start with something personal. And both to you, Secretary Hegseth, and to the chairman, I want to thank you both for the time that you take to recognize our fallen and those that have given, of course, during this administration, given their all. You have traveled to Dover and have been there to greet those families and to welcome home the fallen. I've been there with you, and Iowa has been hit in particular very hard. We lost two of our Iowa National Guardsmen from the 2nd Brigade Combat Team, 34th Infantry Division. Secretary Hegseth, you know full well the 34th. We also lost six members from the 103rd Sustainment Command Expeditionary based out of Des Moines, Iowa, during this current conflict. And again, your presence there meant a lot to the families. It also meant a lot to me. So thank you very much for taking the time to do that. Secretary Hegseth, you and I have had many discussions over the course of many months now regarding general officer positions. And, you know, I believe that we were operating in good faith as we talked through a couple of those, in particular two Iowans, General Mingus and General Randy George. I was disappointed to see that their retirements were hastened over what I believed had been set out by you and the administration. So I just
0: we're listening to a question by Senator Joni Ernst from Iowa. We'll get Hegseth's response here in just a second.
8: Staff. He pulled the Army out of its worst recruiting crisis since the Vietnam era, exceeding fiscal year 2024 recruiting goals and welcoming more than 61,000 new soldiers. Recruitment numbers that both you and the president talk a lot about, and rightfully so. He cut 5% of general officer positions, 12 positions that were deemed as non-essential in the Army, and he reduced the Army headquarters by 1,000 personnel. He co-authored the Army Transformation Initiative, which is a comprehensive response aligned with your directives, and he testified here in front of Congress and took a lot of heat defending that Army transformation. He was suddenly let go at the beginning of April 2026. General George's merits, which I firmly believe in, he enlisted at the age of 17. He is a West Point graduate. He had four combat deployments. He served in Desert Storm, Iraq, and Afghanistan. He had 38 years of honorable service. He achieved the greatest Army recruitment and modernization effort in a generation. So I want to thank him for his service. And I would like to enter into the record, Mr. Chair, the speeches that I did honoring General Randy A. George on his retirement and General James J. Mingus on his retirement as
9: well. Without objection, they'll be admitted.
8: Thank you very much. I'd like to talk a little bit about the audit, Mr. Secretary. I saw the video that you posted this week calling on the department to pass a clean audit, and thank you for doing that. It's something that we talked about during your confirmation hearing. Fiscal responsibility at the department has been a priority of mine for a very long time, And I think it's time that we build on that momentum. It's extremely important. And that's why I'm pushing for my Receipts Act in this year's NDAA. It's focused on improving financial traceability and accountability across the department. And if you could talk a little bit more about the efforts in making sure that we are being much more accountable to our taxpayers. What is that effort going to entail? When will we see a clean audit?
3: As I said, Senator, thank you for your work on the audit. That has been a priority of our department from day one. And we put in place goals and benchmarks to get to FY28, get to 28 for a clean audit. The Joint Task Force audit, which we announced, was a reflection of even more capabilities we want to push forward and centralize authority to make sure it happens. Jay's been involved from the beginning. Mm-hmm. We also have a new IG. The new IG's focus, one of his focus points is precisely this, and he's prepared to work with us to ensure we reach it. So I think at every level and through this budget, it's a focus.
8: Okay, thank you. We look forward to seeing a clean audit. Thank you, Mr.
10: Chairman. Thank you, Senator. Senator Hirono.
11: Thank you, Mr. Chairman. Before I begin my questions, I'd like to take a moment to highlight the true costs of this war, both for the military and everyday Americans. The true cost of the president's illegal war with Iran. And since the start of the war, 14 brave U.S. service members have been killed and more than 400 have been wounded. We've burned through over $25 billion in taxpayer money with no end in sight. And the fiscal year 27 budget request is a massive 42% increase from last year. Hundreds of critical munitions have been expended and deployments have been extended, directly impacting service members' quality of life, military readiness, and our ability to deter our adversaries. The relationships with our allies, some of our closest allies and partners, have been fractured. And the closure of the Strait of Hormuz, which somehow caught the president by surprise, even though he had to have been warned, is directly contributing to the affordable crisis that Americans are facing. Energy costs are skyrocketing, with the price of gas now at its highest level in almost 4 years. Instability has driven interest rates to its highest level since September of last year. The cost of fertilizer is spiking, which will have a direct impact on the cost of food. This illegal war is driving up costs.
0: We're listening to Hawaii Senator Mazie Hirono.
11: With neither a clear rationale for starting this war nor an exit strategy. And when the president was asked how long he'll let this war continue, he said, "Do not rush me." I have a question for General Kane, relating to women serving in combat. And I'd like to hear your best military advice. Does the mere fact of women being in combat armed units lower standards or readiness if they meet the physical standards?
12: Well, ma'am, the standards are set by the civilians. We have examples of women leading well across the joint force. I'll highlight some of our current commanders engaged in the fight in Epic Fury. Specifically, one of our bomb squadrons are led by an extraordinary female leader who's doing great work. And okay. But those standards are set by.
11: I think your answer is that, it does not lower standards of readiness. Second question, should every service member, regardless of gender, be permitted to serve in any role, including the combat arms, if they meet the standards established? Yes or no?
12: Is that to me, ma'am?
11: And over the last decade, since combat arms have been open to women, have you personally seen any instance where the standard resulted in a degradation in combat effectiveness?
12: Apologies, I didn't hear your first question. The you know, people policies are all set by the civilian leaders
11: I'm
12: in the government.
11: You personally,
12: could you repeat the question again? I'm sorry, ma'am.
11: Over the last decade, since combat arms have been open to women, have you personally seen any instance where the standard resulted in a degradation in combat effectiveness?
12: Again, I'll highlight that the standards are set by our civilian leaders. Women continue to perform well across a range of MOSs and jobs and AFSCs that are out there.
11: Experience, no. I do need to get to a question for Secretary Hegseth. Prior to your nomination hearing, you said women shouldn't serve in combat armed units. At your confirmation hearing, you reversed course, and you basically said as long as the women meet the standards, they should be able to serve. But recently, you ordered a review of the effectiveness of women in combat roles, and I am concerned you are laying the groundwork to reverse the policy allowing women to serve in these units, because right now, current law, if you want to change this policy, current law requires you to submit a report to Congress justifying such a change. So did you order the review to support a potential decision to overturn the policy of having women in combat roles?
3: We are laser focused on standards. The highest male standard for every combat arms position should be the standard. And 10 years into this, we are reviewing it, which is what the American people would expect. Also, there's nothing illegal about a war that defends the American people and prevents Iran from having a nuclear bomb.
11: You didn't answer the question, because the reason that you're asking for this review, I think, has to do with your earlier position that you don't think women should serve in combat roles. So now we have the study.
0: Let's take a break from this. It seems like the questions are going much, much longer than the answers. We've only heard maybe one or two answers.
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5: ABC News, I'm Dave Packard. Congress is required to approve President Trump's military action in Iran within 60 days. But the White House now maintains the ceasefire has changed the legal status of the conflict. Catherine Yan-Ebride, a war powers expert with the Brennan Center, says that's not the way it works.
13: President Trump needed to secure congressional authorization before even launching the war. But now that the war is past 60 days, it is unambiguously unlawful.
5: Meanwhile, a new ABC News Washington Post Ipsos poll finds that just 36% of Americans think U.S. military action against Iran was the right thing to do. 61% say it was a mistake. A Louisiana appeals court issuing a nationwide order blocking telehealth distribution of abortion pill mifepristone. The case is bound for the Supreme Court. Police have arrested a man they say carried out a deadly bank robbery in Kentucky. They say Braylon Weaver walked into a U.S. bank branch near Lexington, shot and killed two people, and then ran.
15: Landu listens to waiting room music at the dentist.
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0: those retention vote things. Obviously, I hadn't done any research. I had no idea who any of these judges were. And I thought I was doing some kind of bold protest by voting no on every single one just to say, aha. And I look back and I go, what was I protesting and what was that accomplishing?
1: Right, right. Yeah. What were you trying to do? I, you know, just because I see these judges, I know how hard they work. I can hardly.
0: I don't do that anymore. Right, yeah. I just want you to know that.
1: Well, we do have the president-elect of the Utah State Bar joining us this morning, Tyler Young. Tyler, thanks for joining us.
2: Yeah, no problem. My pleasure. Thanks, Jim. Thanks, Greg. Good to be back.
1: Absolutely. So talk to us about this year, maybe more so than at least I can remember in my short 44 years as an attorney, that we're talking about judicial retention more than in the past. What's going on and what should the public know about a judicial retention?
2: Yeah, I think you kind of touched on the highlights there. You know, JPEC is an organization that's out there to provide information to voters on judges. It's really thorough analysis that JPEC does. JPEC takes surveys from lawyers. They take surveys from actually courtroom staff and from jurors. And then they compile that information in a confidential manner. And I won't dive into the weeds of how they do that, but they actually try to redact information about that might indicate who was actually filling out the survey. But then they provide this to judges really at two points. The first point is kind of halfway through the judge's term, is my understanding, as like a constructive thing for the judges to be able to look at where they're doing well and where they can improve. And then this information is also given to judges and the public when a judge is up for retention election. And as Jim mentioned, look, there's a lot of information there that helps voters make decisions about whether or not they want to vote to retain a judge. And obviously voters can rely on whatever information they want, but the bar thinks it's a great place to start for a whole lot of information about judges. And the last point on that, JPEC looks at, you know, a judge's legal abilities. It looks at their demeanor in the courtroom, how well they treat both sides, a whole bunch of different factors. And then they give that information to judges and the public, and they can make their decision about whether to retain judges based on that. So I can go on and on, but does that kind of hit it?
1: Absolutely.
0: Well, that's very all helpful, right. And I really wish I had known there was a resource like that when I was doing my protest no vote on everything. because, I mean, you're just so, you feel kind of, as a layman, you feel very overwhelmed when you see this list of judges and you don't know anything about them and you don't really understand what the process is. I mean, how does a lay person sort of dip their toe into this and sort of look at the retention vote responsibly and in an informed way?
2: Yeah, good question. So JPEC has a website. I don't have the domain off the top of my head, but if they just look up JPEC or Judicial Performance Evaluation, and Greg, you said Committee Commission. I'm embarrassed
1: to
2: say,
1: right?
2: I need to know. Yeah. Yeah, sorry. But if they Google that, they'll be able to look up every judge that's up for retention election, and they can find that information there on the judge. And that's, you know, if they're just dipping their toe into it, that's certainly a good place to start, and where the bar would recommend folks start. And I'd also point out that commission the commission that makes the recommendation whether or not to retain a judge, because they actually make recommendations to the public on whether or not judges should be retained or not. That commission is a commission appointed from all three branches of our government. So the governor's office, so the executive branch, some members of the judiciary, as well as members of the legislature. So it's supposed to be non-biased and just to provide great information to the public. So if you're dipping your toe, that's a real good place to start.
1: All right. That was Utah State Bar President-elect Tyler Young. Thanks for joining us this morning, Tyler.
2: Yeah, thanks for having me.
1: I want to say this about the performance evaluation, that one of the things that's really not on the agenda, and it is JPEC commission, it is the commission, Tyler's exactly right, of course, is you don't agree with a judge's ruling. I mean,
0: that's not justification to get rid of.
1: Right. Well, no, I mean, that's what bothers me about what's happening right now. I mean, I said this before, I lost a case at the Supreme Court this last year that I thought was wrong, and I disagreed with their decision. But they're the justices. They're there for a reason. And

0: they're the high court in the land. And if they say, Scordish, you're wrong, then I'm wrong. I move forward. I go to the next step. And we do things different next time. And I appreciate what they said. And I read these opinions. And well, I may not agree with them. They're the judge. You know, it's like when you're in baseball. You don't agree with the balls and strikes, but it's the umpire. You know what I mean? Right. So I just think we have such great judges right now. We have such incredible judges. The best judges in the country are in Utah right this minute. And so it really bothers me what's happening, that judges are being attacked personally based on their rulings. Boy, I hope that we maintain our current Supreme Court justices, because they are the best in the country.
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0: What's that fun part of the week and that fun part of the show, Jim, where we get to go to the KSL movie show and talk to our movie show hosts, Andy Farnsworth and Val Cameron, who are currently today, I think, at the NPS store in Layton. Is that right, Andy?
20: What's that?
0: Where are you?
20: Yeah, we are at NPS in Layton. Thank you. Okay. Sorry, I get so distracted by everything all
0: That's
20: the time.
0: All right.
20: That I,
0: Val's distracting.
20: I got to get out of vacation brain and back into on-air brain. As you could tell, even by hesitating there, I'm still at maybe 60 to 70%. But I believe by 11 o'clock, I will be back to 100.
0: Hey, I want to know, thanks to you guys, I'm now seeing movies, and I saw this Project Hail Mary this last weekend.
4: Oh, that's such a great movie.
0: Which is just an incredible movie. Anyway, I digress, but you guys
20: see what you've been missing out on all these years, Greg?
0: So what's the next movie I'm going to go see? What's the big movie this week?
20: Well, I don't know about you, but your wife might be super excited to go see the big movie, The Devil Wears Prada 2. Oh, have you seen the first?
0: No, so that's
20: it's 20 years old, so there's a chance.
4: I have seen the first.
20: Okay, so you've seen the first, and in The Devil Wears Prada 2, the biggest question I thought going in, Val, and you were a bigger fan, I didn't see The Devil Wears Prada 1 until I believe it was Saturday of last week.
21: Yes.
20: And I finally saw it.
21: Didn't think you were going to do it, but you did.
20: But I did do it. I did do it. And I will say this, that actually kind of helped me because then it had everything fresh. So in all the kind of point backs to one that they put in two, I was like, oh, I get that. Oh, he called her six. I know what that means. And that kind of helped me see where the similarities were. But it also prevented me from having a 20-year buildup of excitement and hope and expectations, which I actually think benefited me when I went and saw it last night at 10 o'clock.
21: You're right. I think it did.
20: And that, I think, helped me because I have found myself enjoying it, and I have seen some reactions where they're kind of disappointed that they feel like they got the same movie again. And I think they got similarities, but as we'll talk about in the movie show, I think that there's reasons for that. I mean, if you're going to bring these characters back and you got to start with where you left them.
0: Mm-hmm. I have to say,
20: I mean, that's going to limit a little bit.
0: I was about to call you out because I thought there is no way that first one was 20 years ago. It seems like it was like 5 years ago, but I just looked it up. 2006, exactly 20 years. So tell us, Val, if you liked the first one, will you love the second one?
21: I definitely loved the first one, and I've seen it, you know, more than a dozen times over the last 20 years. I think if you're a super fan, you're going to go in and you're going to like whatever it is you see because there are some fun moments. There are a lot of really fun Easter eggs in this movie from the original. Mm-hmm. For me, it is one of those periods in time 20 years ago that you just can't capture that moment again. So it doesn't have that same spark and that same kind of new feature. They're trying to hit a new period in time that I don't know that they hit it on the nose. You know, they're trying to get across that, you know, you're going from something that's tangible in these clothes and being in fashion to maybe something that hits AI, which is what we're all dealing with right now. But I don't know that that's as magical as having, you know, Miranda being the Miranda Priestley that she was, sharp-tongued and on it. She kind of had to hold back in this movie because of the new world that she's in, and so it wasn't as fun as it used to be. But
20: she has an HR rep sitting with her at meetings because there's things she's allowed to say and things she's not allowed to say, which I actually thought was one of the funnier little sort of running gags in the movie.
21: It is funny, but we've all been waiting for her for 20 years to just have that hardcore Miranda Priestly, like, jabs, and I didn't get enough. I needed a little more of her. It was funny. You do get the magical of Stanley Tucci in there, which is going to save any movie for me anytime. But for me, it wasn't as magical as the first, but it was definitely fun.
20: Except Lovely Bones.
0: So it's a sequel, not a
20: sorry, that was remake. A creepy movie with Stanley Tucci. It is the sequel, yes. Not yes. a remake. It does bring back the same characters, almost all the characters. I mean, Andy's boyfriend, Anne Hathaway's character's boyfriend from the first one's not back. Instead, she's got an Australian boyfriend now.
21: Yeah, so there are some new characters, and I do think the new characters add something to it. The soundtrack is amazing, just like the first one, but they add in some more kind of pop music into this one.
20: Cameos.
21: You have cameos.
20: This is like Happy Gilmore for the ladies set.
21: Yeah, you have all the amazing clothes. You have the amazing boots. You have clothes and purses that I will never, ever be able to buy in my life, so I'm living vicariously through it. Andy in both movies. So again, there's some of that magic from the first, but for me, it just doesn't hit as hard because it's a whole different time. 20 years is a big gap between what you can say and do back then to what you can say and do now. So enjoyable, but not as magical.
20: But I will say, they finally do justice by one character in the movie that I thought, having watched the two of them close together for the first time, I feel like that's a long 20-year wait for one of the characters to finally get justice for kind of how things ended in the first movie. I don't want to give any more away for people who haven't seen it, but it's very vague and cryptic to you who haven't watched the movie. I realize that. That one was code for some of the people that's where I thought the movie justified itself, was as much for that as anything else. And the rest was kind of like what we wanted. We wanted to have these people back together, so we needed two reasons. We needed a reason to get them all back together, and then we needed some way to wrap all of that up. And I feel like there's even a door open for maybe a third one. But,
21: oh, yeah, they never closed the door, which is nice.
20: Yeah, but I don't know. I don't know.
21: I don't think they need a third.
20: I'm a fresh face on this, though, so I'm going to have a different perspective.
0: Okay, so what's...
20: But that's what The Devil Wears Prada 2 is, and we've got other good stuff. There's an animated movie that I just came out of nowhere, and I'm not talking about in theaters. I'm talking about on Netflix that I was like, dang, this is good. So I'll be looking forward to telling people about that.
0: Go ahead. What's our question of the week?
20: Well, this is one I actually think you might be able to answer, Greg, because she has made so many movies. What is your favorite Meryl Streep movie?
0: Okay, so...
20: Obviously, it's not Devil Wears Prada for you because you haven't seen it.
0: Okay, we're going to start with Jim's, okay?
20: And okay, go ahead, Jim.
0: Soundbite from this one. You
1: well,
0: ready?
1: So my answer to this, it's not really my favorite Meryl Streep movie because this is actually, I think, the worst movie Meryl Streep has ever been in. But it is absolutely my favorite Meryl Streep performance because she elevates this movie in a way, and she plays so far against hype. The movie is She Devil. From 1989.
20: With Roseanne Barr.
1: Take
2: off my dress.
22: You're not my mother.
23: I said move!
1: I mean, there you've got... Meryl Streep is the comic relief in the movie. She plays this sort of bubble-headed blonde romance novelist that is cheating on Roseanne Barr's husband. And so Roseanne Barr spends the entire movie making her life miserable and torturing all of them. And Roseanne Barr is absolutely awful. But Meryl Streep actually was nominated for a Golden Globe for this performance in this dreadful movie. And it showed just how strong her comedic chops were. It showed how much fun she can have, even in a bad movie. And it just sort of opened up a whole new world in terms of my understanding of her because... you know, she has this reputation because of doing all these very ponderous, serious movies. And really, as much as I don't like She-Devil as a movie, I'd probably rather rewatch it multiple times than sit through Out of Africa once again.
20: I'm looking at through her filmography, and she had all these critically Kramer versus Kramer, Sophie's Choice, Out of Africa, Heartburn, and then she does She-Devil.
0: So you just mentioned
20: that was a departure.
0: My favorite, Meryl Streep movie. And I had to go look at movies that she's done. And I'm not going to play any sound from this because everything we found was so mindlessly depressing. But Sophie's Choice, I thought, was an incredibly incredible movie. I didn't even realize she was in it. I had no idea. She was Sophie. And it was a very, very good movie. One of those movies you only watch once in your lifetime. But yeah. I thought that it was an incredible, very, very, very good movie. Anyway, that was mine.
20: All right, Val.
21: Nice. I mean, that's, everybody knows that's a very well-known movie for her. Mine is Julie and Julia. It's Meryl Streep, Amy Adams, and Stanley Tucci.
1: Movie.
21: And it's so lovely. There's so much good food in that movie, and you have Stanley Tucci and her back on screen together, which they are my favorite pairing in movies. They're in like my top five. But anytime you have them plus food, like, I'm in the whole way.
20: So you got them plus fashion, them plus food equals a hit for Val.
21: Yes.
0: Okay,
21: yes,
0: Andy.
21: Yes.
20: And mine kind of goes along with yours, Jim, as far as comedic. She was in a movie called Defending Your Life, which I swear no one has seen.
1: I've seen it. I adore that movie.
20: That movie is so funny, so charming. And that's my favorite movie that she's in.
1: Her role in that, though, is rather slight, I thought. I mean, it's all about...
20: Yes, she just...
1: She's the perfect idyllic woman that Albert Brooks falls in love with.
20: Yes. Her life is like a Hallmark card.
0: Sounds like Jim needs to get on your show more often. Hey, we're over time, and we're looking forward to your show.
2: Matthew.
3: Huh? Oh, sorry.
2: It's okay. I just need you to listen to me.
3: I know that a lot of times, Mom, it might not seem like I'm listening to you, but I am. I hear you. And what you say really does matter to me.
5: 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No kid likes rules, but I get why we have them. I hear you, and I know it's because you care.
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22: No, thanks. I'm good. So thank you, Dad, for talking and preparing me for what's ahead.
3: Thanks, Mom, for never giving up and always being my biggest fan.
5: Thank you for letting me know what you expect, so I can try to meet your expectations.
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36: From ABC News, I'm Dave Packer. In a letter sent to House Speaker Mike Johnson, President Trump says that because fighting was terminated, he doesn't need to adhere to a legal 60-day deadline to get congressional approval for the war in Iran. Or from ABC's Jonathan Curran.
37: When I asked him about gas prices, he made it clear he doesn't think the war is over.
38: When the war ends, gasoline prices are going to tumble.
37: And just yesterday, the president met with CENTCOM Commander Admiral Brad Cooper to discuss the next steps in the war.
38: We just had a conversation with Iran. Let's see what happens. But I would say that I am not happy.
37: Meanwhile, a new ABC News Washington Post Ipsos poll finds that just 36% of Americans think U.S. military action against Iran was the right thing to do. 61% say it was a mistake.
1: Passengers reacting after reporting by the Wall Street Journal of the imminent collapse of Spirit Airlines. Caleb Yuzippi is a disappointed Spirit passenger in Fort Lauderdale.
4: Usually we fly Spirit all the time. Usually it's the best affordable flight. And it's like, it's kind of like that reliable car that you have. It always gets you from point A to point B safely.
1: The budget airline filed for bankruptcy twice and has been saddled with high jet fuel prices. A major ruling on a popular abortion drug.
6: A federal appeals court issued a nationwide order barring the distribution of the abortion pill mifepristone by pharmacies and by mail. The court temporarily blocked Biden administration guidelines that had made it easier to access the pill. Mifepristone is used in nearly two-thirds of abortions in the U.S. and for early miscarriage care. This ruling is effective immediately, and it could be blocked by the Supreme Court at a later date.
1: ABC's Rihanna Nally. Police have arrested a man they say carried out a deadly bank robbery in Kentucky and then posted references about it on social media. A body found in Tampa Bay identified as a second missing University of South Florida doctoral student from Bangladesh. Motive unknown. 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
18: Today, we want to address one of the most important issues about retirement planning, and this is largely ignored and nobody ever talks about it. You know, most people who are planning for retirement don't know this, but nearly every piece of financial planning for retirement, well, it's connected. just one decision about filing for Social Security, one decision about withdrawing money from your IRA or 401k could have a domino effect on many other things. And it could cost you in ways that you may never see until it's too late. Welcome to Retirement Solutions Radio. I'm Ryan Thacker along with my brother Tyson. And if you hope to retire in the next 5 years, this could be the most important show that you'll listen to all year. And so when you make a decision about retirement planning, it could have a domino effect on other things. For example, you can't talk about Social Security without talking about IRA or 401k withdrawals. You can't talk about IRA and 401k withdrawals without talking about taxes in retirement. And we're just beginning to scratch the surface. And that's what this show is all about today, because one simple decision could set off a chain reaction of other events. So coming up on today's show, we'll talk about all of these things that you'll need to consider for retirement and how your money could go a lot further in retirement. And Tyson, we're really excited about this show. And by the way, Happy New Year, man. We're getting rolling here. This is a good time to be talking about these things, because new year, new goals, right? So Tyson, let's talk about principle number one here.
0: Well, Ryan, you alluded to it in your open that here's the bottom line. When you file for Social Security, it impacts your other benefits like IRA and 401k withdrawals, other investment income, even your Medicare premiums that you may not be aware that this could have this cascade effect. And there's a right way and a wrong way to claim your Social Security benefits. And not understanding how this works, well, it's a big deal. It could cost you tens of thousands, if not hundreds of thousands of dollars in lifetime income, because we're all living so much longer than we used to. And according to Forbes, 96% of Americans, Ryan, lose out on an average of $111,000 in lifetime income just on Social Security. So the question is, what could you do with $111,000? What could you do with that extra money during your retirement years? You could be doing so many things. You could pay off your mortgage. You could go on an amazing vacation with your family. And so that money is what we want you to be thinking about throughout today's show, because filing for Social Security, it's so much more complicated than you're ever going to think. And you can't rely on your brother-in-law or your friend at work or whoever has said, well, I did it this way. You've got to understand you only get one chance to retire, and it's based off of your unique situation. And so listen up. We want to talk through this today, about all the pieces of Social Security and how this is going to benefit you in your retirement years.
18: So Tyson, there was a great article on Yahoo Finance. The headline is Maximizing Your Social Security Benefits, Tips to Get an Optimal Retirement Strategy. And you know, here's the quote. It says, when it comes to your Social Security benefits, getting the most out of them is not one size fits all. We've talked about this for a long time on our radio show. And the reason why is because everyone's situation is unique. And what works best for one person, well, that may not work well for you. And so before deciding, it's essential to consider all of the factors when you look at your Social Security. Things like, you know, what's your health like right now? What about your life expectancy? And what's the need for income that you have, and also other future financial obligations you have? So, you know, the point of this article is that traditional claiming strategies, when you just take it as a rule of thumb, this is one of those areas that could get you into trouble. And so you want to make sure that you know the optimal time to claim your benefits, because filing at the wrong time, well, that can permanently reduce your benefits. It could double your Medicare premiums. It could trigger higher taxes. And the bottom line is it could cause you to forfeit thousands of dollars in spousal benefit every year. So Tyson, this is not something that you want to leave to chance.
0: It's not. And we're pretty proud of the fact that we've helped over 50,000 families make an informed decision about Social Security. It really is the foundation of everything that you do in retirement. And let's get this straight right now. There's a ton of calculators out there on the internet. And so many of them will do some simple calculations for maybe one of you, or maybe they'll even do a calculation for both you and your spouse. But here's the problem. You don't know what their life expectancies look like on that calculator. You don't know what other pieces of the equation they put in, when in reality, you need to have somebody who's been around the block before to adjust all of this. And understanding that Social Security piece is really important to get to, okay, does my spouse take Social Security first? And what if I've been married before? What if my spouse has passed? All these different pieces that may not go into the calculation. And Ryan, then it goes to the next step, which is, how does this impact my 401k and my IRA and my Medicare? Let's talk a little bit about that, because this gets even more of a wrinkle to it that becomes a big deal when you're considering how to file for Social Security.
18: Well, let's talk about Medicare, for example. Most people don't realize that Medicare is means tested. And so, you know, when you look at the means testing on that, what can happen is if you don't have a plan for how you're going to take withdrawals from your 401k, this is one of those areas that can increase your Medicare premiums, which as your Medicare premiums get increased, what happens is that's just less money that you're going to be able to use every month.
0: Sure.
18: It's called IRMA.
0: Mm-hmm.
18: And it's a test that they look at that says, hey, we're means testing and your Medicare premium is based off of how much income you make. So the higher income that you make, sometimes people take a big withdrawal out of their 401k and not realize all of a sudden they just doubled their Medicare premium every month. And that's going to stay fixed for 2 years. It'll adjust back down if you know, don't continue to take that same type of withdrawal. But this is just one of those areas, right, Tyson?
0: Yeah, it's an important one. And you need to have all of the information at your disposal. You need to really take a look at the entire picture. So we've had so many people come through our door and say, I just want to understand Social Security. That's all I want you to help me with. Well, it's a lot more important to look at the entire equation, because filing for your Social Security, to be blunt, it could be one of the biggest financial decisions you'll ever make, because the difference between your best and worst case scenarios could literally mean the difference of hundreds of thousands of dollars, as I mentioned, in lifetime income. So you've got to be 100% certain that you get this right the first time. That's why we want to offer something special just for our loyal listeners on today's show. 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
1: You served behind the desk.
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1: You gave 20 years.
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0: Retirement accounts. Ryan, this is so important because not only do we need to consider how we pull the money out, but the timing of it, right?
18: Yeah, we talked in the last segment, the opening segment of the show, about the timing of Social Security. And, you know, also important is the timing and the strategy that you use on your IRA and 401k withdrawals, because withdrawals matter. And, you know, when you're looking at required minimum distributions, a lot of times people don't think about this until it comes time to do it. And The truth is, how and when you withdraw money from your IRA and 401k in retirement will have a significant impact on how much you'll pay in taxes. And, you know, if you don't have a strategy in place before you start withdrawing this money, it could unknowingly push you into the higher tax bracket. Tyson, I don't know about you, but I don't want to be in a higher tax bracket than I have to be, right?
0: I don't think anybody does. It doesn't feel good to pay way too much to the tax man.
18: No way. And so many people are misled to believe that the best drawdown strategy is to start with Roth accounts and save the tax-deferred accounts for later. But the longer you let the money accrue without paying taxes, you'll ultimately end up owing more in taxes. And Tyson, we love to have different speakers with different opinions because we believe that good information to good people, you can make good decisions. And so we had Ed Slott, the Wall Street Journal calls him America's IRA expert. And he came and spoke to the neighbors that we serve here at Boss Retirement Solutions and Advisors. And he said something in that presentation, you know, he said, an IRA is really an IOU to Uncle Sam.
0: Right.
18: And the longer you let that IOU go, the more that the taxes are going to compound on that. And so, you know, this is one of those areas that you really need to have some strategy because you can't blindly follow just the traditional rules out there. You can get in a lot of trouble that way.
0: So Ryan, you mentioned that a lot of people, one of the traditional rules is withdrawing from a Roth account first. That's a great rule of thumb that a lot of people look at, but yep, it's not always necessarily the case.
18: Correct.
0: Another one is the 4% rule, right? Mm-hmm. The 4% rule, probably about once a year, maybe twice a year, I see in the financial press, whether it's the Wall Street Journal or CNBC or something, they have this discussion around whether the 4% rule is still valid or not. And to us, so what is the 4% rule? First off, it's when you retire that you can withdraw about 4% of your portfolio down.
18: So if you've got $1 million, about $40,000.
0: That's exactly right. And what we would contend is it's not that simplistic. And if you're following a 4% rule, too often there's all of these different pieces of the equation. For instance, right now we are at a 40-year low in taxes. Also, the stock market's been going way up. You've got to have somebody. You can't just blindly use a spreadsheet and decide that a 4% rule is going to work for you. What happens if the stock market has a big drop in the next couple of months? Or what happens if the stock market has a big drop 5 years from now and you're 5 years into retirement? There's all of these different pieces that make it hard to use these general rules of thumb, right?
18: That's exactly right. Morningstar talks about this. There's a great article called Three Tricky Decisions for Every Retirement Plan. And you know, it's talking about how much you can safely withdraw out of a portfolio without running over money, without running out of money, you know, over a time frame during retirement. And, you know, here's the problem with is you don't know what major asset classes will return or how high and or low inflation will be, nor do you know how long that you're going to live. So, you know, if you think, well, my spending horizon could be 15 years or it could be 40 years, that's a pretty big swing on how long your money needs to last in retirement. So for all of these reasons, it's really almost impossible to say from the onset of retirement what the right withdrawal rate is going to be. And this is where you need customization. And then on top of that, Tyson, add in taxes because taxes could really play a big role in your retirement.
0: Yeah, I just mentioned that taxes, our federal income taxes today are at 40-year lows. And many tax experts and economists talk about how because the national debt is $38 trillion and climbing, that it's not going to be something that taxes have to stay low or taxes can stay low, because as the debt continues to climb, you've got to understand that the national or the government doesn't get their income from anywhere else but taxes. And right. So taxes at some point have got to go up, and you've got to be able to do something about that right now. So you put yourself, we call it Washington proof in your retirement, because we want you to understand how all this works, and you put yourself in control of how taxes work in your scenario, right?
18: Right. You know, Tyson, let's shift gears a little bit here to required minimum distributions. I think one of the things that you see, like we see people that come in and they bring their spreadsheet into us, which is great, but oftentimes it's the spreadsheet that they, you know, kind of a do-it-yourself project. They build out on the weekends, and oftentimes they're missing really critical pieces, like they're missing an inflation rate, or they're missing you know, what's going to be the effect of taxes like we just talked about? And another one is required minimum distributions. Yes. Because typically what they're doing is they're just building this spreadsheet out and then they're saying, okay, I'm going to use the 4% withdrawal rule. And then they just start taking money on there. Oh, I'm good. Everything's going to last for a long, long time.
0: So Ryan, what is the definition of a required minimum distribution? Just to make sure everybody's on the same page.
18: Well, just think about it. You've enjoyed some pretty nice tax breaks by contributing to your IRA and 401k, but Uncle Sam isn't going to wait forever to collect your taxes. So once you turn 43 years old or 43, once you turn 73 years old,
0: it would be even worse at 43.
18: You're forced to start withdrawing money from these accounts. And you have to take these withdrawals. It's required. You have to take the withdrawals whether you want to or not. And you must continue to take these withdrawals every single year until this tax deferred account is depleted or you pass away. So, you know, Tyson, if you take withdrawals from your portfolio when the market's down, you may be forced to sell investments, and what you're doing there is you're locking in losses. And so you don't have the necessary time on your side to recoup these losses. And this is one of the reasons why RMBs are often called the IRS's weapons of mass destruction.
0: Well, and then a lot of times people will come to us and say, hey, I want to have you help us with RMDs for a minute, but then we want to control this ourselves. Well, Here's the bottom line. The formula for determining how much your RMD each year has things like what your previous year's account balance was, what your birthday is, what your life expectancy is, and a few other variables. And the worst part is the IRS is saying, we won't help you, but then you're expected to pull the right amount out of your accounts. And as an example, if you miss a $20,000 RMD, you'll owe the IRS a $5,000 penalty plus some income tax on top of that. Mm-hmm. And so again, this is not a do-it-yourself project. And last piece that we want to help you to understand is thanks to the Secure Act 2.0, the minimum age for required minimum distributions you need to understand is going to gradually increase from 73 to 75. And that is going to be an important factor. All of this boils down to, this is not a do-it-yourself project. We'd be happy to help you.
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0: Coming up next, we're going to be talking about how so many of you, whether you're retired already or whether you're, let's say, a couple years away from retirement, could be one stock market shock away from financial disaster. 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Coming up next.
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34: 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In October of 1985, a woman named Cherie Warren left work at a busy Salt Lake City office
35: to meet her estranged husband at a downtown auto dealership.
34: She never made it home. Cherie's car surfaced weeks later in Las Vegas.
36: In the parking lot of a hotel casino.
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37: Strange. It was strange.
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34: 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In Cold Season 3, we dig into double lives, make new connections in the case, and examine the difficulty raised by reasonable doubt.
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5: Once every month, you may be proud of how much you've set aside. That's important. But you need to understand that there needs to be a plan as to how all of this works together. And over the last really decade plus, everybody's gotten pretty complacent, especially I'm talking to you men out there that love to take a lot of risk because we're all built for a lot of risk. That's just kind of how we're built, is we think to ourselves in our 30s and 40s, man, I'm gonna put all the risk really high because I've got this long time horizon. If the market does crash, that I can make it back. So you do that for quite a while. And then you look at it and you're now in your 50s and you think to yourself, man, it's gone so well and we haven't had a market downturn. I'm going to just keep pushing up the risk profile. And what you don't get is that your investments could become skewed one way or another. And this could be a reason for you to be invested too conservatively on one end. But most often what we see is somebody's got too much of a focus on the aggressive side of the equation. Neither one of these scenarios are good. And you've got to understand not only what your risk tolerance is, but your spouse's risk tolerance, and continue to look at this on a consistent basis. In other words, if you haven't looked at your portfolio in a long time, the overarching thing that we're trying to say here, and then we'll jump into sequence of returns, is you've got to look at this and rebalance your portfolio on a regular basis. Because Ryan, how does sequence of returns risk happen once you get to retirement, and why is this so important?
6: Well, how does the sound retirement roulette sound to you? I mean, most people would expect that in Las Vegas, but they don't really want it from Wall Street. And sequence of returns is this. Retirees need to be aware of what sequence risk or sequence of return risk can do to a portfolio. Think about it the same way. We're brothers. Let's say that we both have the exact same amount of money, and you're older than me, so you retire 2.5 years before I do, even though we have the same amount of money. And the market all of a sudden just crashes and it's a 50% decline and you lose half of your money right as you go into retirement. Well, then I come along at the bottom and now the market comes rocketing back up and I retire 2.5 years later and the market's on an upswing. My money, because of your withdrawals that you had to do, wasn't, we worked the same amount, we saved the same amount, but all of a sudden, because you retired sooner and you experienced this big 50% decline and had to start taking withdrawals out of that during retirement, we could have a very different ending balance by the time retirement's over. And so sequence of returns, unfortunately, it's entirely based off of luck. It's based off of the timing. I mean, you think about somebody who retired, just go back to, 2007. They retire in 2007 and then all of a sudden, the 2008 and 2009 market happens with the declines, but they

0: still need to take money out of that portfolio. Well, that's going to look very different than someone who, you know, all of a sudden retires in an upmarket and they've had 10 years of growth. And they're like, hey, this is pretty good, man. I can take money out of my portfolio. And while at the same time, I'm going to be, my balance keeps growing and it feels pretty good.
1: Yeah. Well, and to put a number on it, you could be left with 2/3 less money over your retirement life.
0: Ouch.
1: If you retire when the market goes down right out of the gates.
0: Thanks for retiring before me.
1: Hey,
0: you took all the shocking off.
1: Hey, I'm planning on having it be an upward trajectory for the 2.5 years before I retire. And you're the one that hits the eject button right as you retire and it becomes an ugly thing. No.
0: There you go. That's why we build portfolios, build the optimal system of security so you don't have to worry about that, right?
1: That's right. So Ryan, as part of building the optimal system of security, you've got to have diversification, right?
0: Yeah, diversification. This is where you really want to have a solid game plan going into retirement. Our solid game plan is called the Boss Retirement Blueprint. It's a one-page plan that really looks at all of these different factors. And Leonardo da Vinci said, simplicity is the ultimate in sophistication. And so we want to simplify retirement planning for you, help adjust these risks so that as you go into retirement, you can do the things that you wanted to do, right?
1: Yeah, as we've been talking about in this segment, it's so important to know that you're taking the right amount of risk. Saving and investing, it's always going to be important. But that portfolio, it's not a financial game plan. How will you reduce your taxes on your IRA and 401k? 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Or generate income in retirement once you realize that your last check from your employer is not coming anymore? These are just a few of the critical issues that need to be tackled before you can even consider retiring. And that's why we want to do something special just for the loyal listeners on today's show. We're going to create a comprehensive retirement game plan for you. 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
12: I'm Dave Cawley, investigative journalist and host of the podcast Cold. In October of 1985, a woman named Cherie Warren left work at a busy Salt Lake City office
13: to meet her estranged husband at a downtown auto dealership.
12: She never made it home. Cherie's car surfaced weeks later in Las Vegas.
14: In the parking lot of a hotel casino.
12: No one knows how it got there.
15: Strange. It was strange.
12: Both Cherie's estranged husband and her boyfriend raised suspicion for investigators.
16: I kind of thought that he might have done something.
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1: And we're also going to be talking about how one thing that you can do right now that could make the most out of every dollar that you've saved for retirement. And Ryan, as we look at the Boss Retirement Blueprint, building that optimal system of security, taxes is really the biggest needle mover out of anything that anybody can do. It's not the stock market. It's taxes, right?
0: Yeah, Tyson, just had a fun experience with our mom and dad. Our dad grew up on a farm up in Heber. And the way that that farm came into the family was because during the Great Depression, the family who owned it couldn't pay their property taxes.
1: Sure.
0: And so, you know, Robert Kiyosaki said one time, he said, if you want to really know who owns your house, even if it's paid off, just stop paying your property taxes. Right.
1: That's exactly
0: and you start
1: right.
0: to see that, like the government, they're going to be real fast to take that house if you don't make your property taxes over a period of years. And our grandpa, during the Great Depression, he came up, he scraped, he saved, he found a way to get $200 in cash. Think about that. $200 in cash bought him 80 acres. He bought it on a tax sale. And the reason, you know, took mom and dad up, someone else had, you know, many, many years later, bought the farm, and they tore the house down and the barn, and they're going to build a new property on there.
1: They didn't buy the farm like they died. They bought the farm like they bought it from the previous owner.
0: Right. But I've just been thinking a lot about taxes, right? And what the impact taxes can have on you. And like, you know, our family picked up this farm after the Great Depression because someone didn't pay their taxes. I think about your retirement and what happens if you don't have a proper tax plan for your retirement accounts. You know, is Uncle Sam going to take a bigger chunk out of your retirement savings than you need to have happen? And so, you know, the principle that we like to talk about here is you really need to have a tax strategy when it comes to your retirement accounts. If not, you might buy the farm.
1: That's right.
0: Lose the farm.
1: Or you wish that you bought the farm and passed and you need to figure out how to make the money last longer.
0: Yep.
1: The idea that taxes will go down for everybody, I want to just dispel this myth right now. Because there's so many financial advisors who say this to their clients every day. And so many people buy into this myth. It's that, hey, taxes are going to go down for everyone during their retirement years because you no longer have a paycheck. Your kids are out of the house, so you don't have as many expenses. The way that we look at this from helping so many families is, guess what? Even though you may have your house paid off, or maybe you don't, you've still got that expense. The kids are gone, but that also means that you don't have them as a deduction. And what ends up happening is you've still got to have an income stream. And so you've got to pull that money out of your IRA or your 401k to have that income stream. You've got to pay taxes on that because you've never paid taxes on it if you took the deduction early in life and then you needed to pay taxes on it. So what we have found with most of our clients is that their taxes are the same or even in some cases a little bit higher if they don't come and see us before they retire. So this becomes, we talk about sequence of returns risk. There's also a sequence of a tax risk, right?
0: Yep. Well, and next time you're out with the grandkids, if you want to teach them about taxes, go take them to get ice cream, get 3 scoops of ice cream, and you eat one of those scoops right off the top for them, right?
1: Yes.
0: And all of a sudden they're going to learn that 3 scoops, you get one taken away, or about 33%. For most people, that's about what it's going to look like in retirement. So think about that. If you've got $1 million in your IRA, Uncle Sam, in most cases, is going to get about 33% of that. In some, if you're higher, he could take up to half of it. He could take 1.5 bites out of your 3 scoop ice cream, you know? And so Tyson, having this plan, we talk about this principle of tax preparation versus tax planning. And you know, it happens every year at the end of the year. People start calling and saying, hey, I really need to figure out a tax strategy. Mm-hmm. And it's like, well, it's December 23rd. There's not much you can do, right? And or they get really animated about it when they're going to file on April 15th. And they think, I've got to do better. I've got to have a better strategy. And the reality is most people push send on TurboTax or they sign their returns from their CPA. And that's all the planning they do. What's the difference between tax preparation and tax planning, Tyson?
1: Well, most people have no clue that they have more control over how much you pay in taxes in retirement than you do at any other time in your life. But you've got to be proactive with it. And so it does boil down to this difference of tax preparation versus tax planning. The tax preparation is kind of what you described with TurboTax, Ryan. Something you do every April. Sometimes you've got the help of a CPA or an accountant, which they all do a great job. And
0: That was awesome. That was a little drum roll you just did there.
1: That was a drum roll. We got a new soundboard just dropped on the there. So many people think to themselves, hey, once I file my taxes, I've taken those deductions, I've done everything I can, right? I
0: hit that board again, see what happens.
1: That's tax planning or tax preparation. Let's see this. Look at that.
0: Oh, yeah. I like this.
1: That's introducing tax planning is what that noise was.
0: It's like the magic wand.
1: It's totally different. You're looking forward, not backward. You're using tax laws because the government put some tax laws in place to save you money. And they're just saying, look, if you follow these rules within the tax code, then we're going to help you to save some money. And the bottom line is the savings are not just a few bucks. They become huge over time. And this is not a tax filing service. This is not your CPA's area of expertise necessarily. This is something from a tax planning perspective that you've got to talk to somebody who actually knows and has worked with this a lot.
0: So hit one of those buttons. We'll see random what we get here. Crickets. Crickets. That's awesome.
1: That's the CPAs helping you do some tax planning.
0: That's what you're going to be wishing you could hear is the crickets in a summer night, right? This is awesome. Here's what it does is we recommend that you have a comprehensive game plan before you retire, because this comprehensive game plan, what it does is it affects your planning for 20, 30, maybe even 40 years in retirement. I mean, think about this. If you retired at age 60 and you lived until age 100, that's 40 years in retirement. And, you know, that's one of the things that's very, very powerful if you have a comprehensive tax plan. And so, you know, given some of the challenges with the economy today, what we want you to know is saving and investing alone won't be enough. So if you want to retire successfully today, you need to create a financial game plan to reduce taxes, generate income, pay for healthcare, reduce investment risk, and so much more. And, you know, anything short of a comprehensive game plan could put you at much, much greater risk of running out of money in retirement. And Tyson, one of the knocks that we have on the financial services industry as a whole is most of the time they're just doing investment management, right? They're not looking at the full picture here. And of course, you want to bring in the qualified professionals, you know, the CPA or the tax attorney, or for your estate plan, the legal side. But Tyson, why do we see this mistake happen so often?
1: Quite simply, because Ryan, you mentioned that so many financial advisors just want to manage your money. Just 1 in 5 American adults have a plan for retirement. So that's 20% of everybody has a actual financial plan, yet 62% are confident they're on track or ahead of their peers. That was a survey that was just done. And New York Life's latest Wealth Watch said that most adults are confident in their ability to retire comfortably. So this 62% came from this study. And I love this quote out of this study. It says, while this may imply that they had robust savings, only 41% of Americans reported having any retirement savings, and a mere 21% say that they have a retirement strategy. And so, Ryan, all of this boils down to making sure that you're doing what's best for you ahead of the game so that the money lasts as long as you do.
0: Well, you may be listening to this and be thinking, okay, what's my plan? You know, what's my plan to reduce taxes in retirement? What am I going to do to pay for the skyrocketing cost of healthcare? What am I going to do to withdraw the money from your IRA and 401k? Or how am I going to generate income? You know, there's no shame in getting someone to look over your shoulder just to ensure that you haven't overlooked or underestimated anything. 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
2: 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Boss received the Utah Best of State Award in 2019, 2020, 2021, 2022, and 2023. 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
5: From ABC News, I'm Dave Packer. Republicans who had warned that they would force congressional action on President Trump's Iran war let a key deadline pass. Congress required to approve military action within 60 days. The White House maintains a ceasefire has changed the legal status of the conflict. That reasoning isn't sound, says Catherine Jan Ebert, a war powers expert with the Brennan Center.
22: The Trump administration, for its own part, is arguing that the ceasefire that has existed for the past 2 weeks of April means that the 60-day clock has been paused or even terminated. But there is nothing in the War Powers Resolution's text or design that suggests that the clock can be paused. Instead, that clock ran out on May 1.
5: The writing was on the wall Friday when the federal government denied Spirit Airlines the $500 million loan that the carrier said it needed to stay in business. ABC's Whit Johnson.
23: The airline helped usher in the era of no-frills air travel, charging rock-bottom prices for tickets, but with extra fees for nearly everything else, from bags to seats to snacks. Policies now common across many airlines today. But the company was hit hard in recent years by the COVID pandemic, competition from larger airlines, and most recently the surging price of jet fuel, from about $2.50 a gallon before the war in Iran to more than $4.50 a gallon now.
5: Police have arrested a man they say carried out a deadly bank robbery in Kentucky and then posted references about it on social media. Police believe that Braylon Weaver walked into a U.S. bank branch near Lexington, shot and killed two people, and then ran. ABC's Aaron Katursky.
24: Investigators say the suspect took off in a silver BMW and led police on a chase that reached speeds of 130 miles per hour before he crashed and fled on foot. Weaver was arrested this morning. Detectives say they found a gun in the car.
5: And they say they were able to identify him through two separate social media posts. You're listening to ABC News.
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27: Overnight along the Wasatch Front, we're looking at clear skies and a low of 43 degrees. During the day Saturday, beautiful, tons of sunshine early. We'll get to 75 for the high, and some high clouds start to move in by the late afternoon. Partly cloudy and 77 for the high on Sunday. We'll see thicker clouds by afternoon ahead of a storm system that will bring in some rain and some scattered thunderstorms Monday into Tuesday. The storm will move out by Tuesday night. We're back to warm weather near 80 degrees next week. From the...
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13: I think this story is so hopeful. Researchers wanted to look into the national suicide rates after the 988 crisis line was implemented in 2022. And so they dug into it. And what they found is that the suicide rate dropped overall, but they dropped most sharply in states that actively were using the 988 crisis line.
1: That's very good news. And KSL News Radio's Isabella Sosa has more details on that.
14: Suicide is a leading cause of death among young people in the U.S. So researchers at the Harvard Medical School looked at suicide rates from 2022, when the 988 hotline was implemented, to 2024. They found that suicide deaths among people aged 15 to 34 was lower than expected, with 4,300 fewer suicides nationwide. States with the highest increase in 988 calls saw an 18% drop in suicides, while states with the lowest increase in calls had a 10% decrease. It's unclear where Utah falls, but it's somewhere in the middle. Isabella Sosa, KSL News Radio.
13: So as soon as I saw the story, I wanted to talk to Representative Steve Elison and reached out to him and said, hey, can you join us? And he really has been instrumental, I think, in Utah and nationally getting these hotlines. So thanks for joining us, Representative Elison.
15: My pleasure. Thanks, Holly and Greg.
13: Can you tell us, first of all, what was your reaction when you heard the news that we're down almost 4,400 deaths since the implementation of 988?
15: It was very touching. It moved me. It's ironic because in 2015 and 16, myself and Senator Dan Thatcher were trying to get a three-digit number for Utah. But we failed. And typically, if you fail at the state level, you don't turn your attention to the national level. But I guess we were just naive enough that that's what we did. And so in 2017, I sponsored a resolution calling on Congress to create a national three-digit number to access the Suicide Prevention Lifeline number, which was a 10-digit number, very hard to remember. And our own Senator Hatch and Representative Chris Stewart sponsored two bills that made that happen. It took some time. Congress doesn't move very fast, but the first bill passed basically unanimous, which you don't see very often. But then to hear that the rates of people accessing that number since then have doubled, but more importantly, that we've seen our suicide rates go down, particularly amongst our adolescents and our youth, is extremely satisfying.
0: Yeah, Steve, tell us more about the 988 system. It's been enacted nationally. Is it something a hotline individuals could call when they're in crisis and someone who's got some training will be on the other end of the line?
15: Yes, thank you, Greg. So 988 works anywhere in actually North America, and it's free, it's confidential, and it's available 24/7, 365. The great thing about it is it's routed based on people's area code. So if somebody calls from Utah with a Utah number, they're going to be routed to the Huntsman Mental Health Institute, and they're going to be speaking with trained clinicians. And if they don't want to share their name, they don't have to. A lot of people don't know this, but I've used 988 when I had a friend in crisis, and I just said, hey, let's call this number together. And even if somebody doesn't want to call the number, but they, you know, somebody has a loved one or a friend who's in crisis, you don't have to be in crisis to call the number. You can call that number to get advice on how to help a friend or loved one, and talk about available resources and what to say and what not to say.
13: So, Steve, how does this interface with the Save UT app that we have here?
15: Yeah, great question. So, 10 years ago, we launched Safe UT, which is a free resource for school-age children all the way up through university-level students. It's also available for parents, and it's an app downloaded. It's just Safe UT, and that's also anonymous, confidential. It allows students to report school safety tips, which we've gotten thousands of school safety tips to help, you know, prevent things like a school shooting. Which it's really important that that's anonymous and confidential. And then we added the ability for students to either text or speak with a licensed clinical social worker at the Huntsman Mental Health Institute. And we have had tremendous utilization of that resource. And again, parents can use that to if they've seen warning signs of how to help their child. So they're answered at the same facility, but Safe UT typically has kind of the highest level credentialed clinicians working with our young people.
0: Steve, I have to admit, you just said something that hit me pretty hard. I just had a friend that committed suicide about a month ago, and I didn't realize until you just said so that 988 line would have been available to me as well as a friend, as someone who was looking for some help for that individual. Is that correct?
15: That's absolutely correct. Something that a lot of people don't know about that we have here in Utah also is we have the National Suicide Prevention Lifeline, which is called, you know, called a hotline. But we also have something called the Utah Warm Line. I'll tell you the number. It's 1-833-SPEAK-UT. And that's for people to call that are not quite in crisis, but they need someone to talk to. Maybe somebody has just lost a friend or loved one to suicide and they want to talk about it with somebody. They can call the Warm Line, and again, free, confidential, and the Warm Line is staffed by peers. A peer is a certified individual who's had their own kind of mental health challenge and is, you know, stable and can, you know, really empathize with people who are calling. If they call the Warm Line and they're, you know, maybe acutely suicidal, they'll do a warm handoff to people at the crisis line. And sometimes people call the crisis line that just need someone to talk to. They will do a warm handoff to the Warm Line. So a resource that I think people should know about.
13: Steve, you said you've told me that having some place to call or someone to call is only one of three pillars in our crisis system. Can you let us know in the next 30 seconds what the other two are?
15: Yes. So 988 and the Warm Line is someone to call. Someone to respond is a mobile crisis outreach team that is dispatched from the 988 service. So if somebody needs additional services, they'll send two individuals, a marked car, no cost, to help them in person. If they need further help, they can go to a crisis receiving center, which we have up and down the state, open 24/7. 365, and they can receive basically like a psychiatric emergency room. So those are the kind of the three pillars of our crisis system.
13: All right. Thank you so much for joining us. That was Representative Steve Ellison talking to us about the news that the 988 hotline has seen a decrease in suicide deaths among young people of about 4,400 in the last couple of years. So that's really great news.
0: It's great news.
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27: Overnight along the Wasatch Front, we're looking at mostly clear skies and a low of 43, 75 and mostly sunny on our Saturday. We'll see increasing clouds on Sunday with a high of 77, and then some thunderstorms with some rain move in Monday, Tuesday. Temperatures will stay mild with this storm. We'll stay in the upper 60s and low 70s, but once things dry out come Wednesday, Thursday, we'll skyrocket 80 degrees next Friday in the north, 90s in the south. From the KSL Weather Center, I'm Kevin Eubank.
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1: And expanded inside sources.
0: Inside sources. This is another story that has some very good news. We've talked about chronic absenteeism on this show, and it's actually become one of the top priorities for Utah schools. And one junior high school has actually been able to cut it in half. Westlake Junior High is focused on increasing attendance, and it's working. Their principal, Sarah Wall, said that students' overall sense of belonging has gone up in the past year, according to survey data. And what we're hearing is, Holly, that they've actually cut absenteeism in half at that school.
5: And I think we need to talk a little bit about why it's such a problem. So during the pandemic, you know, everybody shifted to remote school, and people thought, okay, when we come back, then we're going to see attendance rise. And it just hasn't. It has just stayed low, meaning chronically absent is missing 10% of the school year. So 18 school days out of 180. They were 1.5 times. The kids who were not chronically absent were 1.5 times as likely to be proficient in both reading and math than the ones who were chronically absent. They're also 13 times more likely to be dropouts. Oh, sorry. 7 times more likely to drop out, 13 times more likely to be absent in the following grades if it just is a pattern that continues, right? So it has been a top priority in Utah, not only for legislators, but for educators as well. So yeah, really positive news that there is one school in Utah who maybe has found the magic bullet.
0: Yeah, Westlake Junior High. And they've been able to do such things as giving kids field trips, donuts, parties, movie parties, things like that. So sort of incentivize it, make it so that it's something that kids want to make sure that they go to school. And you're right. The pandemic did no favors to the education system because kids were, they stayed home. They got used to staying home. Of course, they could learn online at the time, but absenteeism means they're not attending at all.
5: Right. That's right. So let's turn to KSL TV's Deanie Wimmer, who looked into what Westlake Junior High is doing.
6: Students sprint to leave at the end of the day, but at least they're here. Westlake Junior High has focused on increasing attendance, and it's working.
7: You want to come to school to get those rewards, but you also want to come to school because of the environment and like the learning environment that is here, and it's pretty great.
8: Mostly because of the teachers and learning, because I like learning, and they make it pretty interesting.
9: According to our survey data, our sense of belonging has gone up over the last year. And also it's due to our teachers and our wonderful staff of helping our students feel welcome and really feel like they are part of something.
6: Students scan their badges before each class. That leads to better attendance data. And it frees teacher to welcome students at the door.
9: So they do check to make sure everybody did scan their badge, and then they press save, and then we have accurate attendance.
6: They've incentivized attendance. Those are the carrots. There's also a stick.
10: You've got the carrot and stick going on. You're the stick.
11: I'm the stick. It is rough being a stick.
6: She's the school attendance tracker.
11: Make sure that the kids that are here every single day are doing a good job, as well as the ones that are not here, not coming to school as often, checking up on them, making sure we know why they're not coming to school and seeing what we can do to help.
6: She even makes house calls.
11: So we try to do everything we can here in school. Once we've exhausted all our efforts here, it becomes a tier two, then tier three, and that's where the home visits become involved.
10: And tell me, why do most kids not come to school?
11: A lot of it is just their parents aren't motivating them. You know, they kind of just let them stay home. Most cases, what I've seen is the student kind of runs the household. So if they don't want to go to school, they just don't come to school.
6: And if that doesn't work, many high schools are now fining for truancy.
13: Our high schools, one step that they are doing is doing truancy citations. This is something allowed. The administration is trying to get them to school or back into class. They're with friends, so they're really kind of defiantly being absent. They'll be charged a truancy citation for that.
6: Depending on the district, $5 to $20 per absence. But so far, it's the carrot that's most effective.
10: On any given day, there might be 150 additional students here that might have otherwise taken the day off.
6: It not only shows up here in the halls, but even more so in their academic performance.
9: Definitely is a correlation between if you're here, your grades are better. You're not getting graded on participation, but you do get graded on whether or not you're mastering essential standards. And in order to master essential standards, you need to be here to be able to learn that. So there's a correlation between grades and attendance.
6: That's why the message to students is clear.
11: Just get to class. Just go to school on time. That's all we're asking.
0: Yeah, chronic absenteeism is, 10% of the school year that you're missing. And that is chronic. I have to give a shout out to my big sister. She got an award, Cindy is her name, at our elementary school, Woodstock. She attended all through grade school, never missed a single day. Not a day.
5: She went when she was sick.
0: Yeah, that good news, bad news. Yeah, sometimes you do have to take a day off. But she went, she got an award for never missing a day of grade school.
5: I think it's really an interesting discussion. And they mentioned both carrot and stick. And then they said you can fine people for absences. What's interesting to me about that is it reminds me of a study I heard. I think it was in Japan. And what they were doing this was looking at a daycare. So people just were late picking up their kids from daycare, which meant that the daycare workers were late getting home to their families, and they gave them like a 15-minute grace period, and they still had a significant number of parents. So they decided they would implement a fine. Well, what do you think happened when they implemented the fine?
0: Parents started showing up
5: later. They came later because then it became less a measure of I respect the teacher and her time, and it became a transaction. And they're like, okay, well, it's worth XYZ amount of money for me to come 15 minutes or even 30 minutes late. So I don't know if that stick actually works that well, because I certainly, even as a parent, would say, look, if I'm going to prioritize taking my child on an educational trip to Ethiopia, for example, even though it was for a wedding, I'm going to do that. And if you make me pay $20 a day, I'm going to do it. I'll grumble about it, but I'll do it.
0: Yeah. It was interesting when they interviewed the educator, when Dini interviewed the educator about what do you think is the biggest problem? Parents.
5: I know.
0: Parents who are not motivating their children, and kids who run the household.
5: That's not the case in my house. But
0: No. I'm not saying it is, but I'm just saying that's what she thinks is the overriding reason why kids are chronically absent, because parents just aren't toeing the line and kids are talking them out of making me go to school. I'm just going to stay home.
5: I had a brother one time that my parents, they went out of town, and so we did have an in-home sitter. They were an adult, but my brother figured out how to leave for school and then climb back in a window and stay in his room all day. So the person who was caring for us, they thought he was at school. My parents get this notice, hey, your son has missed like a week. And they're like, what is happening? He got busted, but it took a while.
0: Well, I have to say, I'm going to bust all my children, because I have this very easy to forge signature, and kids would sign my name. Give Bina the day off.
5: Now it's all online. You can go request absences online, right? Yeah, you don't even need a signature.
0: That's all. When I learned that, I thought, you guys.
5: I think there's a line, and I understand the goal to keep kids from falling behind. But I also remember when Becky Lockhart was the speaker, one of the issues that she had to go talk to the school, because they said her son was truant, and I'm going to put it in air quotes. It was his senior year. He had senioritis, but he also had a 4.0. They were like, your kid is missing too much class. And she's like, how are his grades? Well, his grades are great. Okay, well, then I don't see the problem here. Well, but he's truant, and that's not okay. And you're the parent that's responsible, right? And she's like, okay, I'll change the law. And she did.
0: Yeah, I mean, what's the trade-off? I agree with that. If you're knocking it out of the park, maybe that's a different thing. But if you're not, if you're doing poorly and you're missing school, that's double whammy. You know, and I also think what I do have to praise the school for, I talked about bad mom and dad. There's also the carrot part. There's also the treats, the things that they give kids who do really, really well.
5: Well, and I think even being able to badge in and say, okay, I'm marking myself here. I've had my daughter marked absent when she wasn't absent, right? I mean, most of the time they get it right. But sometimes, I mean, that's a way where you can say, okay, yes, I really am here legitimately. We have a problem in our house. It's less of a problem this year, but with being late. So if my daughter sleeps in, my husband sleeps in, then they go to school late.
0: Yeah. Great story by KSL TV's Deanie Wimmer. And Westlake Junior High, shout out to Westlake Junior High. Whatever you're doing, we need to adopt that statewide and get more kids going to school. Because
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5: Well, I have been thinking and talking a lot about retirement with my husband. He turned 65 this year. He's not anticipating that he's going to retire until maybe age 70-ish. But we're starting to talk about it, and it feels weird and kind of uncomfortable, to be honest. So when I saw this article about retirement, old age, and the cost of an adequate life, of course I had to read it. And of course it was written by our friend Lois Collins. But she talked about a gap, and the gap is between you make a little bit too much to fall under the federal poverty line, but you don't really make enough to live comfortably, right, in retirement. And I know when we talked with Shane Stewart, who's DMBA financial planner, one of the things he told us is so many people, the number one fear he hears is that people will not have enough money to retire, and they're just really afraid of that. So I wanted to talk to Lois today about what she found about this gap.
7: So the gap index, it's called the Elder Index, and you can find it, by the way, it's fun to play with. It's at elderindex.org. It was put together by the University of Massachusetts, Boston. So UMass Boston did this complete analysis, and the thing that's so great about it is it's county by county by county.
5: Wow.
7: And metro area. So you can look up Salt Lake County, or you can look up Salt Lake Murray Metro, or, and

0: 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You're going to need
1: $3,100
0: $3,102 a month. And actually, I gave you the wrong number. That was the national number. It's $3,102 a month or $37,224. And that's if you don't have a mortgage. If you have a mortgage, you're going to need considerably more. You're going to need $4,378 a month, $52,536 a year. And if you're a renter, ouch. It's $3,967 a month, $47,000 a year. So the trick is that the poverty line is set. It's just set by the size of your household and whether you're in the 48 contiguous United States or DC. There's a little bit of an adjustment up for Alaska and Hawaii. But if you're in those 48 states or DC, it's low. It's like $1,803 a month for a couple is the poverty line, and that's $21,000. So you can see just from the numbers I gave you that there's a big gap, and there are millions and millions of people who fall in that gap. And what that means is that, like you said, you don't qualify for most of the programs that are tied to the federal poverty line, regardless of where you live. It's the same poverty line, whether you're in an expensive place or a cheap place. And you don't make enough to have a bare bones adequate life.
2: Yeah.
1: It seems like just from the numbers you're reading us, Lois, that if you are relying solely on your Social Security and you don't have a retirement, you're going to be pretty close to that gap line for a lot of people.
0: You're going to be in the gap line.
1: Right.
0: Unless you were super well paid when you were.
1: Right. You could, because a lot of people, I mean, we all get into start working and think Social Security is going to take care of us. When I'm turned 67, which I'm past now, I'll be fine. I can retire. I can do whatever I want. But some of us have been fortunate enough to have worked for companies and agencies that have a retirement. But other people don't. And they're going to be. They're going to find out that Social Security isn't going to get them out of that gap area.
0: One in four couples are below that bare bones adequate level. And among renters, it's among single people, it's 22% that are below the poverty line and 32% in the gap.
2: Wow.
0: So you're talking more than half of people if you're not a couple, because there's that, you know, couples, there's more.
2: I wanted to tee up for our listeners that our next segment, we want to take calls and texts about your best retirement advice, especially for people who are getting close to retirement, not maybe in their 20s. So you can call us. It's 801-575-TALK or text us at 57500. And then our next segment, we're going to talk about that some more. But Lois, so what are the options for people who do find themselves in this gap? Because to me, looking at that, that sounds scary.
0: It is scary. You can do a couple of things. You can maybe move, which is also scary, by the way, because you leave behind your social networks and the life that you had. There are places that are cheaper. That, you know, the numbers that I gave were for Salt Lake County. There are places that are quite a bit cheaper, especially for housing. So you can do that. You can make decisions about food and transportation based on what you have. People live in the gap. They make adjustments. They do less. They don't go to movies. They don't go in, and actually movies are not included in the bare bones thing, but you downsize your life to meet what you can afford. But if you're young enough to start really planning and thinking about it, think about the gap, because what are you going to need to retire? And these numbers are all what it costs somebody 65 and older. So it's a totally different thing for, you know, a family of four or a young family or whatever. But older people, this is a lot of people who don't have enough, but they have too much.
2: Yeah. It's interesting to me. Sorry. Yeah. It's interesting to me that these are people in good health at 65. My brother-in-law just passed away, and his widow, my sister-in-law, is trying to figure out finances, and they have always been on the lower income side. She realized they were paying $1,000 a month out of pocket for his medications.
0: Yeah,
2: $1,000 a month.
0: It's and this, by the way, does not include that. This number does not include the excessive. If you're in poor health, the numbers go up amazingly high. If you're in excellent health, they drop a little bit. You know, the difference between good and excellent is not significant, but between good and poor health, it's huge.
1: Mm-hmm. Is it possible,

0: us that people who are in this gap area are actually worse off in some respects than people who are at the poverty level because they don't qualify for some of the benefits?
1: Probably to some degree. I think I honestly think that the people that it would be most discouraging for would be the people who are like $5 above qualifying for
2: something. So close, right?
0: Right.
1: You know, you're so close, but you're not quite there. And what do you do? And I do think that people may have to make some decisions based on that. But it's like the fact that the federal poverty line doesn't take in location or costs or anything is really interesting to me, too, because it obviously costs a lot more to live in Seattle than it costs to live in,
2: Louisiana.
1: Yeah, or somewhere in New Mexico, maybe. You know, there are differences. But it is true. And even nobody's living a great life below the poverty line, even with assistance. It's not giving you enough to boost you up so that you would not be in the gap, for sure, even if you've got like food stamps and some medical help.
0: Do you find that, or does what you're looking at, Lois, give you the impression that people who are in this 22% of poverty level or 32% of gap level just didn't plan or just didn't get the right education? And I don't mean blaming anyone, but I mean, how is it that we have so many people who are in that really tough area?
1: I think part of it is where you live, the jobs available where you live, your family circumstance. We're a transplant family. Boy, if you want a good time that cuts into your savings, have a transplant. It's great. People have all sorts of circumstances, and you can't, I'm sort of a judge-free zone. I have no idea how people got in the gap or why they couldn't climb out of the gap. I don't know, because it would be different for every family.
2: All right. Thank you so much for joining us. That was Lois Collins with the Deseret News.
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2: You know, I think every age and stage has different things that you focus on. And even though I still have adult kids who live at home, I'm starting to think about retirement. Yeah. It's a long way off, it feels like. But certainly within the realm of the foreseeable future, maybe another decade or so. But it's interesting because there's a lot of things that feel like you need to have in place to retire. And I mentioned in the last segment that Shane Stewart has told us, the DMBA financial planner, that the number one fear that people have is not having enough money in retirement, and that usually that they're wrong about that. Although we just talked to Lois about the number of people who are aging in poverty, right? And in that gap. And it was interesting because just last week, and it's timely, just last week, our women's group in our local church congregation, we had a meeting on Thursday night. And we had an attorney come in and talk to us about wills and trusts because people in the area is like, we want to know about that. So I'm going to ask you about that in a minute. We also talked about emergency preparedness, a la 72-hour kits. But we also talked about an emergency binder. And that's something like if you were, for example, had to be evacuated from your house, that's like one thing that you can grab, and you'd have your account information, your passwords, those types of things. I also think it's important if you pass away to have that information. And it became important in our family when a couple of years ago I had this really bad GI bleed and I ended up in ICU. And I realized that if I died, my husband and my kids would just be up a creek without a paddle, because there's none of that information is written down. I don't have my passwords in a place where my husband could go find them and, you know, access. I'm the one who pays the bills, so he like hasn't tracked that process. And so it's really gotten me thinking, and here I am 2 years later and I haven't done anything.
0: You know, I'm an attorney, and you would think I would write a will.
2: Yes.
0: And my wife finally, and she's an attorney, and finally she said, you know, we don't have a will, we don't have anything. And I'm like, yeah, whatever, you die. People think, oh, if you die, it'll all go to the state. We may talk about that in a minute too, because it doesn't. But we did finally set up a trust, and, mm-hmm. and we just put everything in the trust and thought, you know what? And I learned a valuable lesson because my own parents died about 3 or 4 years ago, and they had done that, and it made our lives so much easier.
2: Oh, yeah.
0: Because we didn't have to go through probate. I mean, we ended up doing probate because one of their accounts required us to, which was silly. But it was easy because everything was set up.
2: Yeah.
0: Even the probate judge was like, what are you doing here? And,
2: yeah.
0: you know, signed it off, and it was yeah. really easy. But man, having them manage their estate, I couldn't have thanked them enough for the way that they did that. And because it was for us. I mean, they didn't help them. It helped us, and
2: yeah.
0: it made our lives so much easier. And so my wife and I thought, we're going to do the same thing, but we had an attorney help us do it.
2: Well, you are an attorney. So this is the shoemaker that has no, the shoemaker's kids that have no
0: exactly,
2: shoes.
0: Exactly, yeah.
2: Yeah. So just as I understand it with the wills, you could like you can write your own and have it notarized, but you could even potentially write it on a piece of paper and say, hey, I'm headed out of the country. Here's what I want to have happen. Is that true?
0: Yeah, to some extent. I mean, it's better. It certainly has more legitimacy if you have people witness it or you have it notarized, you do certain things. And you also have to attest that this is what you're doing. I mean, it's not like, hey, I like my kids to have my pickup truck. You know, like, what does that mean? But you can say, you know, if I pass, and again, get witnesses, get people to sign it so that they can confirm that it was your intent at the time.
2: Yeah.
0: Instead of just something you wrote on a napkin or that somebody else wrote.
2: Sure.
0: And I even tell people, tell your witnesses, this is my will. This is what I want to happen with my estate. So that if they get called to court and they say, well, what did Greg want? Well, he said this is what he intended to be his will. And this is what he wanted to happen with respect to his kids. You know, I think people overthink it, but I also think it's better. I mean, you can go online these days and get will forms and just fill in the blanks. And then it's real clear what you're intending because it says last will and testament right on the top or trust or whatever.
2: I think living wills are important too, right? And that's like what you want to have happen if you're medically incapable, if you're incapable of making a medical decision, I guess I should say.
0: Right.
2: We do have some comments, and this is a good one from one of our listeners. Shared Google Sheets for passwords is a lifesaver. Good idea, right? My husband and I do a lot of stuff on Google Docs. So we also had on Facebook, both for KSL News Radio and my own personal Facebook page, I asked about this, and there were a couple of people said, pay off your mortgage and plan to live there the rest of your life. I mean, we're thinking of downsizing and using the equity in our home. But we have a couple people also who have said, be prepared for extreme boredom. And I will say that there are at least three different comments from different listeners. One says, be prepared. One says, prepare for being lonely and bored. If you don't have a hobby that takes up a couple of hours or a week, or a day, have calendar planned items to be like things that you're already looking forward to and extra money set aside to enjoy retirement, not just barely survive. And then on my own Facebook page, one of my followers says, my neighbor who's retired said the biggest mistake people make is to retire as early as they can, and then they are bored out of their minds.
0: You know, when I was running for political office, we would do these candidate speeches at the local senior centers.
2: Yeah.
0: Salt Lake County, because it was, I don't recall going out of Salt Lake County, maybe a couple times, and I'm sure that they're everywhere, but those senior centers were so... I was really impressed with what they were doing there. It was a meal. It was a group of people.
2: Yeah.
0: It was like
2: activities.
0: And it wasn't just some corny thing. I mean, it was, and they were engaged. I mean, they would talk to us as candidates. They were smart, intelligent. And I thought, I'm never going to be too proud to go to something like that when I'm old enough to, maybe I am now, that you could go to something like that and just engage with other people and be involved. Because boy, when you start losing your, when you stop thinking and planning and organizing, you start losing that intellectual ability to do those things.
2: And I again, along those same lines, two other of my friends said, decide what retirement life will be before you retire. There's a lot of change. And if you just, like, if it becomes abrupt and your whole life is just upended, then that's no good. And another friend said, have something to retire to, not just to retire from, right? And I appreciate those ideas. And I will tell you, my number one fear, my number two fear is not having enough money. My number one fear is that my husband will die before we have a chance to retire together.
0: I was going
2: to
0: say the same thing. My number one fear is that we do all this planning and one of us dies.
2: Because that has happened.
0: My whole idea with retirement is to spend it with
2: Rebecca. Exactly. Yeah. You
0: know, and just live happily ever after. And I think hers is too, although she makes me sign these living wills every once in a while to remind me that she's in charge. But I mean, it's people don't think about it. I'm just right now, I'm thinking to myself, I own two safes. I have a gun safe and a coin safe.
2: Yeah.
0: My wife has no idea what the combination of those are.
2: That's
0: I need to get those out and give them to her someday so she's not searching through documents like we had to do in my parents' side. That was one thing that was a problem.
2: Yeah.
0: It was like, where are the bank accounts?
2: We
0: found it all, but it was a little bit dicey trying to find those.
2: Exactly. So one of the things I've written about is Swedish death cleaning. Have you heard of that?
0: No.
2: It's really an interesting concept, and it was started and basically coined by somebody who lives in Sweden, and they talked about giving away your belongings while you're still alive and downsizing, right? It's not the minimalist idea of, you know, only stay with, you know, six books or whatever it is. But it really is the idea of when you pass away, your kids and your grandkids, they don't want your junk. And to them, for most of your stuff is junk. And I'm dealing with that with my parents right now, bless their hearts. I know they're not listening. But they're in their 80s and they live in a four-bedroom home. It is just jam-packed with stuff that they've collected over a lifetime. I totally appreciate that. But when we talk to them about downsizing, they literally say things like, I can't get rid of my stuff. I can't do it.
0: Oh, and it broke my heart. But when we cleaned up my parents' house, I brought three dumpsters in. I'd fill it. And I thought, if my parents were watching me do this, they would be really upset.
2: Well, hopefully they had no more emotional attachment to it after they passed away.
0: Yeah, but I thought, how sad that they just kept all this stuff and it made our lives difficult, and you know, it wasn't stuff that they were using.
2: And even if you do use it, right, like there's emotional attachment to photographs or memorabilia that you've collected, or, you know, things that have a specific memory associated. And so then it feels like a betrayal, an emotional betrayal almost.
0: Yeah.
2: Anyway, thanks for a really fascinating conversation.
0: Yeah. And thanks to our listeners for joining in and telling us what they think.
14: Stolen Voices of Dole Valley, a gripping new 9-part investigative podcast about a serial killer you've probably never heard of, Warren Forrest, a sadistic predator who prowled the Pacific Northwest in the early 70s. He hid behind the deeds of Ted Bundy, and he's only been convicted of two murders, but is suspected of many more. Since the release of Stolen Voices of Dole Valley, a witness identified in the podcast could lead investigators to the remains of Jamie Grissom.
19: He ran into the woods. He said he stumbled. As he fell down, he looks up and sees the body of a young woman.
14: And now the FBI is testing forensic evidence that had been collecting dust for decades. This cold case is now red hot. Binge the entire season of Stolen Voices of Dole Valley right now, wherever you get your podcasts. And make sure to hit that subscribe button so you don't miss out.
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29: From ABC News, I'm Dave Packard. In a letter sent to House Speaker Mike Johnson, President Trump says that because fighting was terminated, he doesn't need to adhere to a legal 60-day deadline to get congressional approval for the war in Iran. More from ABC's Jonathan Curran.
30: When I asked him about gas prices, he made it clear he doesn't think the war is over.
31: When the war ends, gasoline prices are going to tumble.
30: And just yesterday, the president met with CENTCOM Commander Admiral Brad Cooper to discuss the next steps in the war.
31: We just had a conversation with Iran. Let's see what happens. But I would say that I am not happy.
30: Meanwhile, a new ABC News Washington Post Ipsos poll finds that just 36% of Americans think U.S. military action against Iran was the right thing to do. 61% say it was a mistake.
1: Passengers reacting after reporting by the Wall Street Journal of the imminent collapse of Spirit Airlines. Caleb Uzippi is a disappointed Spirit passenger in Fort Lauderdale.
4: Usually we fly Spirit all the time. Usually it's the best affordable flight. And it's like, it's kind of like that reliable car that you have. It always gets you from point A to point B safely.
1: The budget airline filed for bankruptcy twice and has been saddled with high jet fuel prices. A major ruling on a popular abortion drug.
5: A federal appeals court issued a nationwide order barring the distribution of the abortion pill mifepristone by pharmacies and by mail. The court temporarily blocked Biden administration guidelines that had made it easier to access the pill. Mifepristone is used in nearly two-thirds of abortions in the U.S. and for early miscarriage care. This ruling is effective immediately, and it could be blocked by the Supreme Court at a later date.
1: ABC's Rihanna Nally. Police have arrested a man they say carried out a deadly bank robbery in Kentucky and then posted references about it on social media. A body found in Tampa Bay identified as a second missing University of South Florida doctoral student from Bangladesh. Motive unknown. 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
7: 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Learn more about BRICS, industry leaders, and their market predictions for the future, along with what you might expect to see in terms of precious metal performance in the weeks and months ahead. Message and data rates may apply.
1: Prosecutors say 16 people have been indicted for the theft of over 250 cars and auto parts in the Bronx. The chief of the New Jersey Transit Organization says commuters shouldn't pay for higher World Cup travel, justifying a $150 train ticket.
8: Getting 40,000 fans to and from 8 World Cup games is expensive, says New Jersey Transit CEO Chris Calori.
9: We have to incur extraordinary security costs, extraordinary labor costs, and extraordinary infrastructure costs.
8: He said a Taylor Swift fan paying $12.90, the usual price of a round-trip ticket, gets an 80% subsidy.
9: If I did the exact same thing for the World Cup fans this year, we would have to subsidize them by 92%.
8: MetLife Stadium will host 8 games, including the final. Brian Clark, ABC News.
1: Maybe the third time will be the charm. President Trump has nominated Dr. Nicole Sapphire to be the country's next Surgeon General, his third nominee this term. ABC medical contributor Dr. Alok Patel thinks she'll have an easier nomination process.
10: She has gone on the record and said that she supports vaccines. She said the MMR vaccine is effective and it does not cause autism, which is a deviation from Casey Means, who wouldn't directly say that in the Senate Health Committee.
1: Means didn't have enough votes as the last Surgeon General nominee. The first nominee pulled their name. New satellite images from NASA demonstrate how Mexico City is sinking by about a half an inch or more each month. Dave Packer, ABC News.
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12: Over down along the Wasatch Front, we're looking at clear skies and a low of 43 degrees. During the day Saturday, beautiful, tons of sunshine early. We'll get to 75 for the high.

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18: You know, I think every age and stage has different things that you focus on. And even though I still have adult kids who live at home, I'm starting to think about retirement. Yeah. It's a long way off, it feels like. But certainly within the realm of the foreseeable future, maybe another decade or so. But it's interesting because there's a lot of things that feel like you need to have in place to retire. And I mentioned in the last segment that Shane Stewart has told us, the DMBA financial planner, that the number one fear that people have is not having enough money in retirement, and that usually that they're wrong about that. Although we just talked to Lois about the number of people who are aging in poverty, right? And in that gap. And it was interesting because just last week, and it's timely, just last week, our women's group in our local church congregation, we had a meeting on Thursday night. And we had an attorney come in and talk to us about wills and trusts because people in the area is like, we want to know about that. So I'm going to ask you about that in a minute. We also talked about emergency preparedness, a la 72-hour kits. But we also talked about an emergency binder. And that's something like if you were, for example, had to be evacuated from your house, that's like one thing that you can grab and you'd have your account information, your passwords, those types of things. I also think it's important if you pass away to have that information. And it became important in our family when a couple of years ago I had this really bad GI bleed and I ended up in ICU, and I realized that if I died, my

0: my husband and my kids would just be up a creek without a paddle, because there's none of that information is written down. I don't have my passwords in a place where my husband could go find them and, you know, access. I'm the one who pays the bills, so he like hasn't tracked that process. And so it's really gotten me thinking, and here I am 2 years later and I haven't done anything.
1: You know, I'm an attorney, and you would think I would write a will.
0: Yes.
1: And my wife finally, and she's an attorney, and finally she said, you know, we don't have a will, we don't have anything. And I'm like, yeah, whatever, you die. People think, oh, if you die, it'll all go to the state. We may talk about that in a minute, too, because it doesn't. But we did finally set up a trust, and, mm-hmm. and we just put everything in the trust and thought, you know what? And I learned a valuable lesson, because my own parents died about 3 or 4 years ago, and they had done that, and it made our lives so much easier.
0: Oh, yeah.
1: Because we didn't have to go through probate. I mean, we ended up doing probate because one of their accounts required us to, which was silly. But it was easy because everything was set up.
0: Yeah.
1: Even the probate judge was like, what are you doing here? And,
0: yeah.
1: you know, signed it off, and it was yeah. really easy.
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0: So this was a brand new news story out this morning by our friends over at the Salt Lake Tribune, but they have some poll numbers that are super, super interesting to me. In fact, I used one of their numbers in my number of the day in Utah policy. So what they wanted to do, and this is commissioned by a Salt Lake City nonprofit called Wasatch Advocates for Livable Communities. They wanted to talk about how people in Salt Lake City feel about housing. 92% of registered voters in the city said that they had some level of anxiety over spiraling costs and the lack of available housing. Nearly 75% said they were extremely or very concerned.
1: Those are surprising numbers. I mean, a poll talking about rising housing costs, and Salt Lake City, I think, is probably going to have higher numbers than the rest of the state because of what we've seen here, especially anywhere along the Wasatch Front would be the same thing. But we're pricing people out of housing. We're doing it at a rate in this state and this area that's almost inexcusable. And I think people are concerned that Salt Lake City, some of our leaders are just not doing enough to take any of these things into account. So the young people and even middle-aged people who really think they need to get a house can't do it.
0: Yeah. So, again, it's interesting. There's a lot of public support. I think it's 72% say Salt Lake leaders have not taken sufficient action to create affordable housing. Although I have to say, I wonder how much more they can do. But the findings from this poll say nearly three quarters support allowing homes on smaller lots. That's a huge issue where I live, which is not Salt Lake City. That 63% support permitting duplexes, triplexes, and fourplexes in residential neighborhoods. And just over half support easing parking requirements to be able to do more infill housing.
1: We've talked to some leaders. I remember we talked to a leader in Ogden some time ago about the fact that some jurisdictions are helping people with a down payment. Sort of like an interest-free loan. We'll give you $10,000 towards something. I mean, things like that make a lot of sense. I think the government can do a lot with housing. And I mean, I don't mean to need to talk about politics at all, but you think about the money that we're spending on other things right now that could be helped to put people into better housing. And interest rates are still a problem, but not a significant problem, I think. I mean, it's easy for me to say because I don't have a mortgage, but at least we're not double digits like when I bought my first house. I mean, who was it? We had somebody here the other day was talking to us.
0: Russell Fawcett.
1: Yeah, Russell Fawcett from the Stern team said that interest rates are down close to that 6% level, which I think is pretty good. If you can get it, and of course you can always wait and see if they go down further and refinance, but it's not a bad time to buy a house, except that the housing cost itself is pretty bad. I mean, the house values here, I think it's on the Wasatch Front, something like $600,000
0: for the median
1: home.
0: Yeah. So one of the things when we talk about housing affordability is also availability. And that's the issue I think that we are really running into across the state. So, you know, we've talked about studies that show we're down hundreds of thousands of homes that we'll need in the next, 50 years.
1: Right.
0: But we're 35,000 starter homes short. This is the Governor Cox's goal, right? To get 35,000 starter homes by 2030, I think, which is less than 4 years away. So that's one of the issues is you have this, it's multi-pronged, right? So you have developers who say, look, we've done, we can build, but then we get these not in my backyard, city councils that are saying, okay, well, you can build and we've permitted it, but you can only do half acre lots or you can do a third acre lots, but you can't do multifamily dwellings, right? It was a huge issue in the municipal elections, I think, this last fall. But here specifically in Salt Lake City proper, this poll is showing that 8 in 10 residents, 80%, say that either they or a friend or family member has been affected by the lack of affordable homes in Salt Lake City.
1: Yeah, and we also see that builders don't want to build the. I mean, they're most builders would rather build an $800,000 house than two $400,000 houses. I mean, it's just it's better for them, and they're reluctant to jump in. So we don't have as many areas being developed for starter homes. We don't have as many builders willing to jump into these starter homes. People want the big money items, and right now there are a lot of people coming from California that are willing to spend the money and buy an expensive house. And so what does that do to people who can't afford a house?
0: Yeah. Do you remember one of the conversations we've had about what they might do with the ballpark there on the old Bees ballpark on 1300 South?
1: Right.
0: Is to put in multi-family units, right? And I don't know where they are in the process of getting that actually all the way through the process, but again, it's one of the things where you say, okay, look, you have to be aware that people are really worried about this.
1: You know, another thing, people talk about Salt Lake County being almost like, you know, it's a confined area, but we just did away with the prison out in Bluffdale area, Draper yeah. area. That opened up a ton of land. Now, I know that's a nice area between northern Utah and southern Salt Lake counties, but it would seem to me that that's an area that could be developed, and there could, if somebody did some planning, and I'm sure they will out there,
0: they've done a lot of planning, actually,
1: people out there to build some low income housing or at least affordable housing.
0: So they've done a lot of planning out there at the Point, and in fact that's what they call it, is the Point. And so it's supposed to be a walkable community that has everything from apartments and condos all the way up to single family homes on the upper end of the income level, but also where you can work and live and play. Right. I know that that's their goal down there. Again, though, we're years out from actually having that built out. So that's one of the concerns, too. And, you know, every time the governor talks about this affordable housing and recognizes that it's a problem, he says things like, you know, we want our kids and our grandkids to be able to live here, live and work here. Well, this poll that they're referencing, they say that it's hard to envision a future in Salt Lake City. And if you look at the younger residents, 74% of young residents say that, and 77% of renters say that, that they just don't see a future in Salt Lake City.
1: Yeah, which is tragic because this city's got so much going right now. I mean, downtown Salt Lake is as vibrant as any big city. I live in the Ogden Valley, but I come to Salt Lake because, I mean, there are great restaurants in Ogden, don't get me wrong. But, I mean, man, there's a great restaurant yeah. every corner yeah. here. There's a great place, a great venue to go dancing.
0: And professional
1: watch a
0: sports.
1: Movie. I mean, it's Salt Lake's vibrant. We got to get people here so we can participate in some of these things. I mean, Salt Lake planners have done a great job with the nightlife and that, mm-hmm. but housing is just a huge problem. And I know that we do have ordinances in place that you have to build so many affordable housing units per subdivision or per area. We don't see a lot of that.
0: I wonder if my own house, rather than moving out of it, if I could subdivide our 1 acre lot and have one of my kids live on the back half or something, right? I mean, I think about things like that, but they're really looking at zoning reforms, and there will be a conversation with the city council. But again, those numbers are significant. Those are significant numbers.
1: Yeah.
16: Well, we're not alone on the Wasatch Front. We're looking at mostly clear skies and a low of 43, 75 and mostly sunny on our Saturday. We'll see increasing clouds on Sunday with a high of 77, and then some thunderstorms with some rain move in Monday, Tuesday. Temperatures will stay mild with this storm. We'll stay in the upper 60s and low 70s, but once things dry out come Wednesday, Thursday, we'll skyrocket 80 degrees next Friday in the north, 90s in the south. From the KSL Weather Center, I'm Kevin Eubank.
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1: We talk a little bit on this show about mortgage rates and how they fluctuate up and down. And while we're talking about how they're sort of tied to what's going on politically and nationally and internationally, a bank rate analysis finds that a shift downward has potentially created a window for a lot of homeowners to maybe lower their monthly housing costs.
0: By refinancing, right, which is super interesting to me because it feels like we've heard that people who owned houses during the pandemic-ish era, right, don't want to change because they have such good mortgage rates. So we have with us Alex Gailey, who's a lead reporter at Bankrate. Thanks for joining us, Alex.
17: Thanks for having me here.
0: I'm wondering if you could just start right off the bat by telling us, why do you think it's a good time to refinance?
17: We're catching a bit of a breather with mortgage rates. So mortgage rates did drop in April down to 6.34% on average for the 30-year fixed mortgage, according to Bankery estimates. And based on an analysis we did, we found that about 2.7 million homeowners fall in that category where they could drop their rate by at least 0.75% and lower their monthly payments with a refinance.
1: Is that 0.75% a number that you take significantly, Alex, in as much as if you can drop it by that much, it's financially worth doing, but if it's less than that, maybe wait?
17: It's a good rule of thumb that helps homeowners gauge whether the refinance math works in their favor. It's not a hard and fast rule. If you could get your closing costs for very low for that refi, or you have a higher loan amount, could make sense to refinance if you can get a rate that's half a percentage point lower than your current one. But this 0.75%, just a good rule of thumb, and it can go even, if you can get even greater than that, up to 1%, then that could be even more financially advantageous. It's important to keep in mind that refinancing isn't free. You do have to pay closing costs on that new loan. And so you do want the monthly savings to be big enough and worthwhile enough that you're paying back over time those upfront costs quickly enough to make it worth it. And, you know, there is a break-even period here. It really depends on the refinance cost at the end of the day, but it is going to take a few years likely to recoup that upfront cost.
0: So if homeowners are considering this, what are some of the best questions they need to ask themselves? I mean, it feels like you already answered several of those, but if I am sitting at maybe 7% and it's 6.35, should I wait until it goes to 6? Or what's your advice for homeowners in general as they start to think about that?
17: Well, you should ask yourself, what is your break-even point and what is your timeline for the home? If you're planning to only live in that home for another year or two, it's probably not worth the upfront cost of refinancing because it usually takes about 3-4 years, maybe even longer to break even. You also want to ask what are the typical upfront costs that you should expect. It's usually 2-6% of the loan amount, and you want to make sure you have that set aside in a savings account so that you are prepared to pay that come the refinance time. And you also want to consider how much equity you have in the home. So usually you're going to get the best rate if you have at least 20% equity, and you're also able to then drop PMI. So it's really a double win because it lowers your payment even further. And then you should also ask yourself, you know, am I shopping around enough? Am I getting enough quotes? Am I talking to enough lenders? That's the best way to save. You don't want to just take the first rate that you can see because your rates can vary by a full percentage point from one lender to the next. And that's based on our own research we've done with the Bankrate Marketplace.
1: I'm really interested in some numbers. You mentioned one, Alex, and that is that at the current 6.34% rate, as many as 2.7 million Americans could benefit. But if rates go down to 6%, if I'm reading this right, as many as 5+ million homeowners could benefit from refinancing. That many are in that sort of gap that they're at the high 6s or low 7% rate.
17: That's right. The pool of refi eligible homeowners would grow substantially if we get to that 6% average 30-year fixed rate. And that really comes down to the fact that so many people locked in mortgages in the high 6s, low 7s, high 7s, and the distribution or the mix of people with more different mortgage rates has really changed in the last 5 years. Roughly 22% have mortgage rates that are 6% plus, and that they have actually exceeded the homeowners with mortgages below 3%. And so, yes, every time the rate drops by just 0.01%, about 90,000 more homeowners on average would benefit from refinancing, according to our bank rate analysis. And so you are picking up bigger chunks of refi eligible homeowners because of where people are sitting with their mortgage rates today compared to just 5 years ago.
0: So Alex, I have another question for you. And when people weigh the pros and cons, it looks to me like the mortgage rate varies. It feels like all the time, like every day it varies. how long is this process? Like if somebody says, okay, I'm going to start this process and then the mortgage rates maybe are not as low as they had hoped for, what's the window there of getting the best rate?
17: Yeah, a typical standard mortgage refinance takes, you know, anywhere from 30 to 45 days from application to closing. And so it really depends on when you talk to your lender and when you lock in that rate and you have everything essentially ready to go. So if you do see that there is a refi window, it could be pertinent to just start at least acting quickly and getting those conversations on the books and running those numbers so that you are scoring the best rate. Of course, what you see out in the news, these average mortgage rates, it's a good indicator of where rates are at today. But ultimately, your rate is going to depend on your credit score, your income, your equity in the home, the specific loan amount. I mean, all these personal factors. But at least if you see that, hey, I can drop my rate potentially by 0.75%. This is the green light for me to start exploring that conversation, especially if we continue to see rates trending down. That might actually continue to work in your favor, and you might even get a bigger drop there.
1: This may be way too much of a broad question, but as mortgage rates are dropping, but it doesn't seem like the Fed is reducing its rate. Are they? I would have thought they would be dependent on one another. Maybe they are to some extent, but is there something else that's driving mortgage rates down or that helping those to come down?
17: So mortgage rates are connected to the broader interest rate environment, but they're not directly affected by the federal funds rate. They are typically mortgage rates follow the 10-year treasury. And what we are seeing with the bond market is that yields are elevated because of geopolitical uncertainty, fears around inflation and oil prices.

0: seemingly are moving in a positive direction and figuring out the geopolitical uncertainty. And we have to obviously keep an eye on inflation. But as long as yields stay elevated, it's, you know, unlikely that mortgage rates are going to move too much or see any sort of drop. So it really depends on the macroeconomic outlook over the next few months on whether, and that will ultimately determine if mortgage rates continue to decline or if they stay where they're at, or even there is always the possibility they could go back up.
1: Thank you so much for joining us. That was a really interesting conversation. And, you know, it's an interesting thing to talk about because I just keep hearing so much, oh, we're going to stay. We don't need to refinance. You don't want to do that. But Alex is saying, and she's a lead data reporter with Bankrate, that for a lot of people, millions of people potentially, that it could be a decent time to go ahead and do that.
2: Yeah. So if you're, I think the message I got from Alex was this, if your current interest rate, your current mortgage rate is above 7.
1: Yeah.
2: Like I think the number was 7.09 or greater, you should take a hard look at refinancing because you could save a lot of money. And the current rate is 6.34%. It's not going to take a long time before you do reap the benefits of that change. So, yeah, I hope a lot of our listeners can talk to their friends and family about maybe.
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7: So we just talked about college graduation, and that can be stressful. I think college is stressful, and certainly students who are, even if you're in high school, you can really have these mental health stressors. But once you get out into the workforce, and I would say for me, when I spent the bulk of my adult years at home raising kids, I had my own mental health stressors and feeling like they were high pressure situations and not knowing where to turn. So I'm happy to be able to have a discussion today about some of those mental health struggles.
8: We all deal with it. And of course, some people deal with it in different ways, and some people can't deal with it in their own, in whatever,
7: or you whatever push reason. It off for right, so long, right. And then there's a huge emergency, right? So we have with us in studio today Melanie Jones, who's the CEO of the Utah Women in Leadership Institute, and Josie White, who's a local advocate and speaker, to talk to us about navigating mental health struggles in high pressure situations. So welcome, ladies.
9: Thanks so much for having us. It's such a pleasure to be with you every month.
10: Absolutely. I'm glad to be here.
7: All right, Josie. So let's start with you. Just tell us, you just gave, you talked with some of the members of the cohort from WLI, the leadership cohort, and talking about this topic, what kinds of advice did you give them as you had this conversation?
10: I suppose the biggest piece of advice I have for anyone who's dealing with a mental health condition, like I have and continue to do so day to day, is that there's no reason to feel shame for something they did not choose and cannot control. And so you can manage it, right? But you don't get to choose a diagnosis like that. So in leadership, there's no reason to carry that shame, and also no reason to look at your teammates that you're supervising as any sort of less than for these types of struggles.
8: How do you help people to appreciate that, though? I mean, that's an incredible thing to say, and I agree with it. But how do you impress that on someone, that whole idea of you don't have to have shame, you don't have to have...
10: Oh, it is so much easier said than done, right? Mental health is so stigmatized in our communities. But for me personally, I'm out in the community trying to walk the walk, not just talk the talk. And so part of my advocacy work is to tell my story of living with schizoaffective disorder, which is more or less an unwelcome tango between bipolar disorder and schizophrenia with manifestations of both. And so I try to go out into the community and tell my story of hospitalizations and

0: lots of medical problems, as well as a story of hope. I'm gainfully employed right now. I have the absolute honor of serving on the Utah Behavioral Health Commission, and I also serve on a fundraising board. So I suppose with my story, what I try to convey is that people can and do recover with adequate resources, and in recovery and in struggle, you can find community.
1: I think it's interesting, and you mentioned it's easier to talk the talk than walk the walk, and I feel like we're talking the talk more, but I do have those concerns that we're not really walking the walk, right? And we've had conversations on our show before about even certain professions where the words are, we support you in your mental health and well-being. However, if you actually access those resources, we're going to hold it against you. I'm talking specifically about maybe members of the military or pilots, for example, right? That is really concerning to me. So when you're talking with people in positions of leadership, and you just talked with women in leadership positions, how can they encourage the walking the walk?
0: First, if you're in a situation where there is risk or a disclosure would put you in a dangerous or toxic situation, you don't need to do that, right? I'm privileged in that I can tell my story without extreme personal risk. For leaders, I think starting the discussion, so talking the talk, and then where appropriate without over-disclosing, you know, walking the walk. And so that might be getting involved with a community organization like the National Alliance for Mental Illness, which is NAMI Utah. So there are a lot of opportunities to get involved outside of work and then bring those discussions in a really workplace safe way back to your team.
2: Melanie, as people start progressing in careers and jobs and families and things, of course, there's a trade-off because you want to be a success and you want to be big in your field, but it also comes with a tremendous amount of stress. And I find that people, and there's a question here, I find that people, like, they really want to be the best lawyer, they really want to do this and that, but they fail in other areas. And I'm just wondering if you have advice on, like, the balance part of it, because that's where I think we fail. You want to be the best at something, but then does that mean you're not a good father? Does that mean you're not a good sister? You know what I mean? Or a good daughter, mother, whatever. I mean, how do you, I know that's a question that could take weeks to answer, but what do you tell people?
3: Yeah. So the first way that I approach this is to think about the lies that we tell ourselves. So in this community, I am obviously focused on women in leadership. And a lie that we tell ourselves in this community as women is that as we progress up the ladder, we have less to give to our family, we have less to give to our friends, we have less to give to our community, to our church. I have not found that to be the case. I have found that as I have elevated in my career, I have been given more resources. So suddenly I have people reporting to me that I can delegate things to. I get raises, so I can hire people to help with anything that I need. So as you elevate in your career, you can outsource. And for me, I have found that my motor has run at the same speed, whether I was an individual contributor or now at the top as CEO. I work the same hours a week that I always worked. It's just I'm working on different things and now I have people to help me. So first, I don't want to discourage anybody from wanting to grow because they think they'll have to sacrifice. The next thing is work-life integration. I think we've decided as a nation, maybe as a world, that work-life balance doesn't exist. It was trendy to say for a while and then we realized that's not possible because you always feel guilty if you're not balancing perfectly 50-50. So it's integration. I did an interview with Adrienne Lee, who is the president of Overstock, Bed Bath & Beyond. And she was talking about how for her, work-life integration means sometimes work gets her all and sometimes home gets her all. Mm. And sometimes at work, she's like, sorry, I got to leave. This thing's happening with my kid. And so work suffers a little. And sometimes she tells her family, I can't be at the soccer game tonight. We have a convention that we're part of. And so instead of feeling guilty that you're not checking every box all the time. Just be intentional about it. Another interview I did was with Nate Randall, the CEO of Greenix. And he says at the beginning of every single week, he meets with his family and he says, what are your non-negotiables? Okay, you want me to be at this soccer game. You have three this week. I can come to this one on Thursday that's important to you. And he goes through his family and says, what's the one thing? Okay, I'm a CEO. I can't be to everything, but I can be to your most important thing every week. And I don't know. For that's how to handle it.
2: Yeah,
1: I think that's great. And we've already run out of time, which is wild. I don't know how that always happens. So, so Josie, in the last 45 seconds, what were some of the takeaways you think people got from the WLI presentation that you just did?
0: Based on the questions I received, I think it was a real reassurance that people aren't alone and that there are people willing to support you and hear your story.
1: I appreciate that.
2: Yeah, thank you. We should have made this two segments. What were we doing wrong?
1: Well,
2: we're going to invite you back. Let's do that. Would that be all right?
0: I would be truly honored.
2: I already
0: to
2: know
0: back.
2: How Melanie will answer that question.
0: Yes. Sweet.
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1: So today, as we mentioned earlier in our show, is Earth Day. And one of the things that I love to do and haven't for the last few years is gardening. And there is something really healing, I think, about being outside and digging in the dirt. And I would say maybe it's genetic for me. My grandmother was a real gardener. My mom, not so much. And so they said maybe it skipped a generation. Although, interestingly, I can't keep a houseplant alive. It's weird.
2: You know, my wife last year said she thought I was working in the yard too much. She said, we're just going to hire somebody to do all the yard work. And we did. And I thought, I don't want to do that. So this year I said, I want to do the yard work again.
1: Yeah.
2: So we brought the spring cleaning team in a couple weeks ago who just did everything, get us up to speed, and then go. I can do it from here. I want to plant the flowers. I want to trim the trees. I want to cut the grass. I like that. It's therapeutic for me. And I love working here. I love practicing law. But sometimes I just, you know, you get in the garden.
1: Yeah.
2: You get your hands dirty. Yeah. You get your fingers wet while you're trying to fix the sprinklers. It's beneficial.
1: Well, you said it's therapeutic, and it literally is therapeutic. So you've got exercise benefits, right? You've got cardiovascular, muscle strength, et cetera. But it also relieves stress and anxiety. It lowers your cortisol, which is your stress hormone. It can actually improve your cognitive performance, believe it or not, being out there in the garden.
2: I don't doubt it for a second.
1: And so it's one of the things, again, that I love, and it has all these great benefits.
2: What I'm not good at is the design part of it. I know how to plant flowers. Just when I'm done, I'm go, what was I thinking?
1: You know what I mean? I have a couple of daughters who are really, really good at the design part too. And one daughter has the house in Payson, and just her backyard is just stunning. And I'm like, please design mine. So, you know, there's another story, and this is that a local community garden is giving women experiencing homelessness a second chance. And so there's all these benefits plus more.
2: Yeah, here's KSL News Radio's McKenna Rodriguez with the details.
15: Wasatch Community Gardens in Salt Lake's Glendale neighborhood offers a green team job training program where women do farm labor and learn about food prep, but also work on building resumes and how to have a successful job interview.
16: I think it's just so inspiring to see the confidence that these women build over the course of the program.
15: That was Sarah Lowe with Wasatch Gardens. She says case management assistance is also available to give the woman housing and job placement, and 80% of those involved get a job within 60 days of the program's end. Lowe says this is one of her favorite programs, and the impact is far-reaching. The produce grown by these women through Green Team is distributed to low-income families for free. McKenna Rodriguez, KSL News Radio.
2: What a great idea. It's sort of a theme that we've had the last couple of weeks about doing things, you know, second chance, people that have issues, homelessness, you know, criminal issues. Give them something to do. Give them some training. And it's therapeutic as well. It solves issues on so many levels.
1: Yeah. So this Green Team program, if you go to wasatchgardens.org, you can find it there. They call it job training, right? But it is an acre, and it's located on 1300 South. It's 100% solar powered, which is interesting. And it's a demonstration site for regenerative agriculture and permaculture. So ways that you can just keep the garden going. There's so many benefits. And here you have an opportunity to give job skills, that they have that additional training where you can get resume help, right? Even while you're doing the garden.
2: And it's that time of year to start doing
1: it. It is.
2: I mean, it's,
1: we're still a tad early for like the tomatoes and stuff outside.
2: Right. But, I mean, everything's a little early this year, it seems.
1: Oh,
2: true. Maybe it's time to get into some of these things early. But, you know, we're getting some moisture right now. We're getting some spring, summerish weather. I mean, it is time to get out in the yard. And I've been in my yard several times, Holly. It is, like I said before, I'll leave it alone now, but therapeutic is possible to me.
1: No, I really do love it. I love being out in the garden too, although I don't love being out in the heat. So, and it's probably better in the garden anyway, if you're doing it early in the morning or later in the evening. But besides physical activity, I told you it reduces stress. It's also interesting that it does stimulate your brain, because it does things like you have to problem solve, you have to make decisions, you have to plan, right? I used to do all kinds of organic gardening, trying to figure out companion planting. So what plants go with what plants, and maximizing. We've done vertical growing with some pumpkins even, where we built a trellis and grew them up. It's super interesting to see pumpkins growing vertically.
2: Yeah, right. Well, we hope your trellis is made out of steel, because some of them get pretty big.
1: They adapt, right? Yeah, I didn't grow a giant one.
2: Right,
1: but
2: Well, and what was also interesting, and I hope this is accurate, and I hope that it continues, 80% of people that participate get a job within 60 days of the program. 80%.
1: This is their green team program. Yeah.
2: Who gets that kind of response? You know what I mean?
1: I think it's great. Right. So they, the green team program participants, it's up to 16 women, during the year. They grow the seedlings that they sell at the spring plant sale. So, my daughter is growing seedlings. I mostly purchased plants from the nursery, right? But it's a lot more expensive to do it that way. And so here's an opportunity. You can go to Wasatch Community Gardens and you can buy seedlings grown by women in the participating in this green team program.
2: Yeah. So, you could read more about it. It's from Wasatch Gardens, the green team. I mean, you should look it up and find out ways that you could participate, or we have friends or family or somebody who could use this kind of training, a job. 80% are going to find a job probably to find out more about it.
1: It's super interesting. So one of the questions that they answer on their website is, what does a typical day look like? So during this training program, you can expect that you're going to get there early. You're going to start your day with yoga and breath work, which I think is great. You're going to maybe weed the garden beds, maybe plant seeds, harvest vegetables if it's the right season, cut flowers, turn compost piles, which is another very useful skill. Lunch is provided every day. There's breaks just like a normal work day. And then part of the program is these job skills workshops, guest speakers, focusing on strengths and goals. And the overall workday is about 6.5 hours long.
2: Yeah. And we're learning also that the jobs that you get aren't just related to gardening. I mean, there's graduates are getting jobs in healthcare, food service, retail, agriculture, farming, as you might expect. And in addition to just getting this level of training and education. So it's a stepping stone to a lot of different jobs and careers, because you're learning discipline, you're learning work habits, you're learning productivity, mm-hmm. and working with other people. I think this is a neat program.
1: Yeah. And they are looking for volunteers as well. Their volunteers are a huge part of what they do on the farm. So, you can volunteer with wasatchgardens.org if you want to get out there and help support this program too. So that's a good opportunity.
2: Initially designed to help people from the homeless community who want to break out and get out of that lifestyle, but it can be expanded to others, I'm assuming. But that's a target group, a group that we should absolutely do what we can to help.
1: And I would say not just people who have experienced homelessness, but women specifically. This is designed for women. And I think, again, it's an opportunity it is intended for women who are facing homelessness, and it can mean a lot of different things, right? But there's a way for people to help. And I love the idea of saying, how can I work on a problem from a different angle, right? This problem doesn't directly tackle the issue of homelessness, but what it does is give women job skills, resume skills, interviewing skills, right, so that they can go out and they can take themselves out of homelessness.
2: Yeah, and so it's a 16-week program. It begins now. It doesn't necessarily end at the end of summer, but we'd expect after 16 weeks that people would be on their way to right. other careers or other things. So it's like a crash course.
1: You
2: it's
1: gotta
2: like
1: go
2: a,
1: work.
2: Like yeah. an associate's degree in productivity and job skills and whatnot. I mean, what a great idea.
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17: From ABC News, I'm Dave Packer. Republicans who had warned that they would force congressional action on President Trump's Iran war let a key deadline pass. Congress required to approve military action within 60 days. The White House maintains a ceasefire has changed the legal status of the conflict. That reasoning isn't sound, says Catherine Jan Ebert, a war powers expert with the Brennan Center.
18: The Trump administration, for its own part, is arguing that the ceasefire that has existed for the past 2 weeks of April means that the 60-day clock has been paused or even terminated. But there is nothing in the War Powers Resolution's text or design that suggests that the clock can be paused. Instead, that clock ran out on May 1.
19: The writing was on the wall Friday when the federal government denied Spirit Airlines the $500 million loan that the carrier said it needed to stay in business. ABC's Whit Johnson.
20: The airline helped usher in the era of no-frills air travel, charging rock-bottom prices for tickets, but with extra fees for nearly everything else, from bags to seats to snacks. Policies now common across many airlines today. But the company was hit hard in recent years by the COVID pandemic, competition from larger airlines, and most recently the surging price of jet fuel, from about $2.50 a gallon before the war in Iran to more than $4.50 a gallon now.
19: Police have arrested a man they say carried out a deadly bank robbery in Kentucky and then posted references about it on social media. Police believe that Braylon Weaver walked into a U.S. bank branch near Lexington, shot and killed two people, and then ran. ABC's Aaron Katursky.
21: Investigators say the suspect took off in a silver BMW and led police on a chase that reached speeds of 130 miles per hour before he crashed and fled on foot. Weaver was arrested this morning. Detectives say they found a gun in the car.
19: And they say they were able to identify him through two separate social media posts. You're listening to ABC News.
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19: It's Kentucky Derby weekend. ESPN's Marty Smith is at Churchill Downs.
24: The favorite certainly is Renegade, owned by billionaire entrepreneur Mike Rapoli and trained by two-time Kentucky Derby winning trainer Todd Pletcher at 4-1, the morning line favorite. But there's a caveat. Renegade drew the vaunted rail, the one post. No horse has won from that starting position here at Churchill Downs in 40 years. So if Renegade does ultimately win this race, it will run into history for more than one reason.
19: Post time, 6:57 p.m. Eastern. Grapevine, Texas police say a former Chick-fil-A worker is facing charges of theft, money laundering, and evading arrest for allegedly stealing $80,000 from the restaurant. A month after he was fired, police say Keyshawn Jones returned to the Chick-fil-A and used a register to ring up 800 orders of mac and cheese and then refunded them to his credit card. The Trump administration is promoting a new IRA match for low-income Americans who don't have access to an employer-sponsored program. Bankrate financial analyst Stephen Cates says the government will match up to $1,000.
25: They've doubled their money. That's a great start. And when you put that money to work over years and decades, it does add up. And that's really what people need to be doing.
19: It launches in January. The votes are in, and two eaglets of the Big Bear couple, Jackie and Shadow, have been named Luna and Sandy. Dave Packer, ABC News.
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26: Overnight along the Wasatch Front, we're looking at clear skies and a low of 43 degrees. During the day Saturday, beautiful, tons of sunshine early. We'll get to 75 for the high, then some high clouds start to move in by the late afternoon. Partly cloudy and 77 for the high on Sunday. We'll see thicker clouds by afternoon ahead of a storm system that will bring in some rain and some scattered thunderstorms Monday into Tuesday. The storm will move out by Tuesday night. We're back to warm weather near 80 degrees next week. From the KSL Weather.
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1: So I probably am on social media too much. However, sometimes I see stories that I think should be talked about that nobody else has picked up yet. So we get to talk about this story. This is a thing I saw posted by the lieutenant governor yesterday, and she was posting pictures from Monument Valley about a Utah State University education building, and I was really intrigued about this. So there's this new building. It looks really beautiful, and there's actually a story behind it. So we have the lieutenant governor on the line with us today. Thank you for joining us, Lieutenant Governor Henderson.
34: Great to be here. Thank you.
1: So I wonder if you could just set up for our listeners, first of all, where is this location? Because it looks and sounds very remote.
34: Yes. So Monument Valley is in the southeastern corner of the state. It's a little bit west of the Four Corners area, but it is on the Navajo Reservation. It's we call it the Utah Strip, the portion of the Navajo Nation that is in Utah. It's very remote. Not a lot of people live there, but it's beautiful country. If you've seen Forrest Gump and you remember the scene where Forrest Gump is running and he's got the Monument Valley behind him and then he stops running and goes back. That's in Utah. That's Monument Valley, Utah. And there was a Utah State University had a building there for many years that they would use as an extension to teach students, that was in an old hospital. And it was, you know, very run down. I caught wind of this a few years ago. And anyway, yesterday it was the grand opening of the new beautiful building, and there is quite a story about how that came to be.
1: So, Lieutenant Governor, I've seen your pictures, and the very first picture that you post, it's got these little girls that are just grinning and they look so happy to be there. But this is a building for higher ed, right?
34: It is. It is a building for higher ed. But they, because it's tribal land, there's some, you know, there is always some complications with how to do things. So this USU building was actually built on the campus of the high school, Monument Valley High School down there, because San Juan School District owns some land. So that's a little piece of state land there in that tribal area. And they offered to give, to allow Utah State University to build their building there as long as they were able to provide CTE and concurrent enrollment courses for those high school students. So there's an elementary school right there as well. So you've got elementary, you've got the junior high and high school, then you've got this higher education facility that now will be able to help teach skill building. They've got nursing courses, CNA. Now they'll have welding and all of the things that a technical college or these University of Utah or Utah State University extensions have elsewhere. They're going to have access to that now down in Monument Valley.
0: And just being familiar with that area myself, Lieutenant Governor, it is an area that there's just a dearth of, I mean, if you want to go to school, you want to attend college, you want to do certain things, there's nowhere to go that's anywhere near there. I mean, Utah Tech University is clear across the state going west. This is a way for kids and young adults to get education and to get services right there through Utah State, right in their community, it looks like.
34: Right. So the closest campus, Utah State University campus, to this area, it was in Blanding, which is a 150-mile round trip for folks down there. So it was just a really challenging commute, challenging access to that higher education opportunity. And then they had this little old building. It was an old hospital that they were using, Utah State University was using for their campus previously. And I caught wind a few years ago that it was just, you know, it was this rundown building, and when it rained, it would flood, and it was just not really, it was not ideal. And so I went to see it in January of 2022, and it was far worse than you could possibly imagine. Much of the building is sealed off. There's mud everywhere because the hillside behind the building just seeps in. The mud seeps in under the doors and through the windows and even through the roof every time it rains. The electrical situation is bad. There's black mold everywhere. I mean, it's just a really, really horrific building. And a few years ago, one of the students said to the director down there, would you allow students in any other part of the state to attend classes in a building like this? And and she did it in this respectful, like, kind way. She wasn't, but it was very, it just kind of took the director back, and he said, no, we wouldn't. And she said, it's because we're Native Americans, right? And that is how they felt. They felt like because they were Native Americans, they were on the reservation, they were far away, remote, they were forgotten. They didn't deserve the respect and the dignity that a decent building would afford them. And I caught wind of this, a bunch of people caught wind of this and decided, you know what, that's unacceptable. And we were able to get resources pooled from the state, got legislators to buy in, the governor bought in, Utah State University bought in, the Navajo Nation appropriated some money. There were some donors, some very big donors, the Norda Foundation and others who want to remain anonymous, and pooled the resources and created this just breathtaking, amazing, beautiful building that won't just serve for higher education purposes, but will be a community gathering place. And I think a generational pivot in that area to provide, to open doors for opportunity.
1: Yeah, it's amazing. Some of the pictures that I see that you post on your social media accounts with the windows just offer some really stunning views. I wonder, what is this named?
34: Well, so you're catching me off guard here. I don't know that I could remember to pronounce it, but there is, yes, we're looking at it real quick. It is a Navajo name, the name of this building, and it means, it has something to do with education, House of Learning, I think, is the Navajo name, means House of Learning. But the sign out front is in Navajo, and it's incredible. Every detail with this building was built with the Navajo culture in mind. So it faces true east. It kind of goes in a circle, the circle of life that the Navajos practice and in their belief with, you know, the young people, I believe on the east. And then when you're a young adult or teenagers on the west, and then it moves to the east and the north for, and so the adult learning center is placed, you know, in the right place of the building according to the cycle that the Navajos believe in. And it is, it's beautiful, and it's so meaningful. It was built with intention and meaning. And, you know, the same year that we got an appropriation request for this building back in 2022, I think there was another building at another university that I won't name that was asking for $90 million, right, for a building, and then had to come back and ask for more. This was $5 million. I think total cost was about $14 million. And it sounds like a lot of money, but for a higher ed building, it's not much, but it's so meaningful. And the way they were able to build this, to provide that dignity and that access and that sense of respect and opportunity and possibility for the Navajos in that area, in Monument Valley and the surrounding communities, is just, it made my heart full yesterday.
0: Lieutenant Governor Henderson, we've got about 30 seconds left, but is this a facility that we can expect in the next several years, members of the Navajo Nation, to perhaps get associate's degrees or bachelor's degrees from Utah State University?
34: Yes, all of the above. And I think even starting this year, there will be some graduates that will be graduating from the Monument Valley, the old Monument Valley extension. Certainly a lot of graduating happening right now, and this definitely people will be getting their certificates, their associate's degrees, and their bachelor's degrees from that facility.
1: That's all right.
0: Incredible news.
1: Thank you so much for joining us, Lieutenant Governor, and I'm really happy Inside Sources got to break this story.
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25: Over and out along the Wasatch Front, we're looking at mostly clear skies and a low of 43, 75 and mostly sunny on our Saturday. We'll see increasing clouds on Sunday with a high of 77, and then some thunderstorms with some rain move in Monday, Tuesday. Temperatures will stay mild with this storm. We'll stay in the upper 60s and low 70s, but once things dry out come Wednesday, Thursday, we'll skyrocket 80 degrees next Friday in the north, 90s in the south. From the KSL Weather Center, I'm Kevin Eubank.
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0: Well, a group of homeowners from Emery County showed up in front of their county leaders last night, pushing back against a massive solar project they say could go just a little too close to their front doors. The Huntington Creek project was stretched across thousands of acres near Huntington and Orangeville, both in Emery County. It would impact homeowners like Whitney Phelps, who is now running a petition to essentially reconsider the project.
1: So one of the things to me when I see a story like this is like, okay, thousands of acres of solar panels. Why does it have to be close to homes? Well, KSL News Radio's Eric Cabrera spoke with Whitney Phelps, who is running this petition. She says her family had no idea this was coming until they saw the map.
33: So we don't technically live in the city limits of Huntington, and we don't technically live in city limits of Lawrence, which is about 2 miles outside of Huntington. Mm-hmm. We live right in the middle of them, basically. But we do live in a residential neighborhood. We have several houses. We have a new house being built just across the street from us. There's about 18 kids within a quarter mile of our home. Plus there's two homes for sale in that same distance that are, they are made for family homes. So there's a lot of kids in our neighborhood. And 2 weeks ago, we were completely blindsided by a potential solar field or solar plant, to be more technical, being put in our area. So it's a 3,400 acre project called the Huntington Creek Project, and it is all owned by private landowners, which is kind of where we're running into the problem here. But we, when we saw the map in front of our house, 20 feet from our front door, was the solar company's potential laydown area, is where they had it staged. Mm-hmm. And so this would mean for us increased traffic with big trucks, semi-trucks, heavy equipment. They would be staging all of their solar panels here, like the workers that will be like basically in our front yard, just health hazards with all that dust and everything. I mean, our homes, we don't live back east where they're doing a lot of these other solar panels where they have lots of like grassy areas. We live in the desert. And from the other residents that this has happened to in our area, they say they just cannot keep up on the dust. And the one said that he would come home every single day when they were putting them in, and it would be an inch thick of dust on top of his house, on top of his cars. And he called the EPA over and over and over again, and they wouldn't come out and look at it. So we have some elderly in our area that we're just worried about with allergies and asthma, with all the extra dust and everything. just up the road a little bit is one of our other neighbors, and he would have been surrounded on three sides by solar panels of his house. He would have been completely locked in except for his driveway, basically. And not once were we notified by either the landowners or the county, and the county ordinances actually say that they have to notify you. We were not notified, or by Doral Renewables, which is the solar company. And they also, when I spoke to them, they said that they're supposed to send out door hangers, mailers. They were supposed to get in contact with adjacent landowners. And their response was basically, we failed to do that in your area. So this has been going on for 2 years now. And not once have we even heard about this. But just in general, we feel like the county needs to put in some ordinances and some regulations to protect the residents from these things being right on top of them. And we're not asking them to shut down the whole project. We are asking them to just back it away from the residents and from children playing in the area. And so that is our whole goal. We do not want the whole project shut down. We just want them to put in some rules, some buffer zones that protect the residents in the area.
0: You have to wonder, Holly, whether or not these project developers, energy company, the county, maybe underestimated the community concern. Because you would think, and it was interesting, because I thought at the outset, what's the big deal? I know that's easy for me to say. It's not in my backyard. It's solar panels as opposed to whatever else could be there. But what she's talking about is the is what's going to happen to put the solar panels right in place, the equipment, the trucks, the dust. And I as I listened more and more to her, I thought, well, you know, of course they should have talked to these homeowners beforehand. There's got to be some way to mitigate some of that.
1: Yes. And, you know, one of the things that I think, so I know that in my not rural residential community, there are ordinances that require if there's new developments, whether it's commercial or residential, whatever, you have to notify the homeowners within a certain radius. And so I'm wondering if maybe because they're so rural that they didn't have to somehow, you know, meet that standard. But I wanted to also mention wind and solar power now make up about a fifth of all of Utah's electricity. And that's according to a new report from Climate Central, which is a nonpartisan research group. So New Mexico, it's like 40%. It's about half in New Mexico, 40% in Colorado, but we're about 20% here in Utah.
0: So we don't have as many solar panels statewide as a lot of states do.
1: We have a lot of sunshine.
0: Yeah, we have a lot of sun. We're going to have more and more as time goes by. And, you know, I don't find solar panels to be particularly offensive. But again, I have them on my roof, but I don't have them in my backyard. And so I guess I can understand that. There's got to be something. I liked what she said at the very end, which was, hey, we don't want to stop this, but maybe they could back it away a little bit. Maybe they could bring water trucks in periodically in the areas they're digging so that the dust won't come up. You know what I mean? Mm-hmm. And kind of spray it down if they're getting that inch of dust every day on your house. I mean, the heavy trucks, the heavy equipment that are coming in, that's unfortunately a foregone conclusion, but maybe they could do it during certain hours or keep, you know, when the kids are walking home back and forth from school, kind of, there's got to be a way that this has got to be a multi-million dollar project.
1: Yeah.
0: They've got to throw the community a bone here and say, hey, we will do this and we will do it under these circumstances.
1: So, you know, one of the things that is sad to me is that she said that her family has even received some threats due to this uproar.
33: Some of the landowners are mad, which I get their point of view, and I understand that they stand to make a lot of money doing this and that they'll be able to support their families doing this, but it also shouldn't be imposed upon residents when they could just back it off, you know, just a half a mile from our homes or something, you know. Sure. And they have threatened our family. They've threatened our business. They went after my husband's job. Yikes. They've been stalking our home. And really, there's only one commissioner on our county that is standing up and saying, you know, we already have a lot of solar plants in our area. We have probably 8,000 acres already. And with the proposed, there's several proposed solar plants going in and that still need to be approved. And with all of them, we're going to be at like 15,000 acres in solar plants. And there's really only one of our commissioners that are saying, okay, this is enough. You know, we need to move on to other things that are going to benefit our county also.
0: We need to mention that our reporter, Eric Cabrera, did reach out to Doral Renewables, but has not heard back yet.
1: And they're a Pennsylvania-based company, which I thought was interesting as well, right?
0: Yeah.
1: They do this across the country. So, yeah, I mean, it's just part of it is you've got to, I feel like you have to let people know. Transparency is always important, right? You've got to let people know. And not everybody's going to be on board, but first of all, I don't think there should be threats. And second of all, I do think it's important to have conversations for people who are going to be impacted by this.
0: Right. And we should also mention another thing, and that is that this woman that was being interviewed indicated that they offered to buy the land for those that are in that location, but they declined. So, I mean, Doral Renewables should have participated in this and should have been more active, but they did some things to...
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0: Caffeine is considered safe for most adults, but experts do recommend that teens limit caffeine to 0 to 100 milligrams a day. So a couple of other things I want to point out. There are several other deaths. And in fact, you know, I've been teaching a public speaking class. One of my students chose to speak on energy drink related deaths, not knowing. I mean, she included this lawsuit, but there's several others. And so there's one, a young woman, her name was Sarah Katz, and she died in 2022, and her parents are suing, saying that this was one against Panera Bread, saying that their charged lemonade induced cardiac arrhythmia that ultimately killed her. I mean, there's just multiple lawsuits. So this one particularly is claiming that Alani Nu is not doing enough to warn consumers about the potential dangers to their heart.
1: Yeah, and you have to wonder, these energy drinks have just taken off. I mean, I drove foolishly from Phoenix to Salt Lake to Ogden, actually on Saturday, and I go to the store to, you know, get a little shot of caffeine, and the refrigerators are just filled with these energy drinks. Oh, and yeah. I don't know much about them. There's Monster, there's a whole bunch, but they just look like that they're just loaded with caffeine and other things that some of which may be helpful. I looked up this statistic that they say of 400 milligrams is the most you should have as an adult, and then I looked up my particular coffee beverage that I get in the morning, and which is a latte from Starbucks, and learned that that's about half of my daily. I shouldn't drink more than one of those a day. To stay within that, and so I need to rethink things.
0: I think one of the things too, if you mentioned going in and seeing like these coolers are packed full, but one of the things I think is that the advertising does seem to be geared towards maybe a younger audience. You've got a very bright, colorful packaging. You have influencers all over the world promoting different energy drinks. There's Red Bull contests, right? That they promote these extreme sports, those kinds of things. And I will say that caffeine related deaths seem to be pretty small percentage wise, but they are still happening.
1: Yeah, caffeine is such a intrinsic part of our environment of what we do. You almost think if we didn't have caffeine available in coffee beans and tea and whatnot, it would be regulated. It would be something that we'd take a closer look at. But because it's so readily available in so many sources, it's kind of one of those substances that you just have at it and let the buyer beware. But when you're dealing with young people, I like this. The experts recommend teens limit caffeine to 0 to 100 milligrams a day. In other words, maybe you don't need any caffeine when you're a kid. I started drinking it at a young age, coffee I shouldn't have, and now I drink far too much, but I definitely need to dial that back.
0: So, again, it's an interesting conversation, right? How much caffeine is too much caffeine? And I will tell you, some of these stories that I have read is they're knocking down 6 energy drinks a day.
1: Yeah.
0: And those energy drinks, some of the energy drinks will say that they have 200 milligrams per serving, but the can holds 2.5 servings.
1: Yeah.
0: Right, or 3 servings. I can't even imagine how that would feel. I don't drink energy drinks. I've tried a time or two, and they make my heart race. I'm like, yeah, I'm done with that.
1: Yeah, and there's a lot of sugar in them too, and other things. It seems like there's a lot going on there. When I've done bicycle races, sometimes they'll have them as you get close to the end, because especially these long distance endurance races where you have 4 or 5 hours left to finish, then they give you a 5 hour. 4 or 5 hour energy boost. It'll certainly carry you to the day, but at what expense?
0: So we have a texter who sent us a website. It's called caffeineinformer.com, and they actually put in there the amount of caffeine in soda and energy drinks and coffee, tea, energy shots. And it's interesting. I'm just scrolling through, and I'm seeing some that have, of course, 0, like 7-Up doesn't have anything, and some as high as 280 for 16 ounces.
1: That's your daily allotment.
0: Right there, right in your very first drink. 300, Bang Energy, Bang Keto Coffee, those have 300 milligrams of caffeine in 16 ounces. It's one of the issues. Oh, this is Black Label brewed coffee. This got to be a typo. 1,500 milligrams? That's got to be a typo.
1: Black Label?
0: You would think, right?
1: Well, there are some that are pretty high octane coffee.

0: I don't know that anything would go to that level. That. But when you go to the typical convenience store and you get coffee, they certainly have the high octane ones, the Jolt, whatever it's called, but they have coffee. I don't know. They should maybe put the numbers next to it before you get it. But there's some that coffees that tend to be more potent than others as it relates to caffeine. And yeah. same with energy drinks, obviously.
1: Yeah, I mean, it's really a concern. And so let me ask you, just from your legal perspective, what is the chance of a lawsuit like this going anywhere?
0: So it's going to be hard, because if you look back, we would have said the same thing about lawsuits against cigarettes, you know, 30, 40 years ago. Yeah. And lawsuits against what we're seeing right now, social media providers that are getting information to our kids and doing things and causing harm. So you have to really put a connection between the product and the harm. That's one thing. Did this particular product cause the harm that this young woman suffered? And then you need to go to the provider, the person that sold the product, and say, did you inappropriately or in any way market this to kids in a way you shouldn't have? Well, obviously you can't market alcohol and cigarettes to children, for obvious reasons. This was a 17-year-old. And of course, it's not a controlled substance. It's a drink you can buy at any store if you have enough money. But should it be marketed to those kids? Should it be something where they are really looking at it and you see young people drinking it? And of course, you talked about the Red Bull Rampage, all the things that I've seen on TV where you have, these drinks that are very popular sponsoring these events for all these kids are coming. They're racing bicycles and skiing and do that kind of stuff. It seems like it's a real energy situation.
1: Yeah. I have to tell you, there is an appropriate use for caffeine, and I'm seeing this. This is from Rutgers University, but I saw this in my own child. So I had a child born with disabilities 31 years ago, and when he was in the NICU, the newborn intensive care unit, he just kept forgetting to breathe. He was, even though he was considered full term or close to full term, he was neurologically underdeveloped, and they gave him straight caffeine. Like, literally, he got caffeine in his system. And I can't remember the amount. Of course, it wasn't going to be over. It helped rev his system enough that he wouldn't stop breathing, right? Of course, that was a huge concern.
0: Yeah, yeah.
1: And so I, at home, gave him liquid caffeine as a tiny baby just to keep his system going. And, of course, he was on a heart monitor and stuff to follow until he was stable. But it is interesting. This is a Rutgers article. This is from a year ago. But saying why caffeine might hold the key to preventing sudden infant death syndrome. So there can be appropriate medicinal uses of caffeine.
0: Yeah, I mean, it's like we talked about in the last segment. There can be appropriate medicinal uses of hallucinogens, but the problem is people don't take it that way. Right. People don't follow the instructions or follow the label. And I'm certainly not blaming this child. She may have been the subject of way too much media attention that these products were given her, other kids taking it. It seemed like the thing to do. Everybody's drinking one of these energy drinks every day. I see them. They're just flying off the shelves. I mean, everybody's buying them. They're very popular, and I don't see that changing anytime soon. Although we did see some, the 7-Eleven heroin,
1: gas station heroin. Kratom.
0: Yeah, some legislators are taking a look at things, and maybe we'll take a look at this as well.
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1: Of a 17-year-old cheerleader and tennis player who died from an enlarged heart has filed a lawsuit against a distributor of the popular energy drink Alani Nu, saying that the girl's heart condition was caused by the large amount of caffeine in the beverage. So that lawsuit, we talked a little bit about that and energy drinks and caffeine. I want to just share a quick story before we talk with Dr. Ferguson about caffeine, about my own child, one of my own kids, actually two kids, who decided they wanted to try a caffeinated soda. And they would have been, oh, maybe 12-ish. And my son decided he would try an orange soda that had caffeine in it at like 6 o'clock at night. Oops. He cried all night long because he couldn't sleep. He was so miserable, just so miserable. He could not go to sleep. And, you know, soda has so much less caffeine than these energy drinks. Well, my daughter, who was older and should have known better, she's like, well, I want to see if that does this has the same effect on me. She was in my room at 5 a.m. crying that she could not sleep all night. I'm like, well, I kind of told you so.
0: Okay. We have with us this morning Dr. Richard Ferguson, president and founder of the Black Physicians of Utah. Dr. Ferguson, thank you so much for joining us this morning.
21: Yeah, happy to be here and to discuss something that I think is unfortunately marketed to our younger children and teens.
1: Yeah, it does seem to be that way, right? I mean, there's this particular lawsuit that we mentioned. The parents are alleging that part of the problem was that a social media influencer was promoting this.
21: Yeah, I think, unfortunately, these are marketed often as these energy drinks are not harmless pick-me-ups. They can deliver a very large caffeine load quickly, and along with other stimulants. Let's not ignore that there's things such as taurine and guarana that are in there. But under the age of 12, pediatricians do not recommend any caffeine ingestion, and even more so guarded between the ages of 12 to 18. I mean, we have to think about, you know, maybe just measurements, right? So an entire 12-ounce cola has the same amount of caffeine in it as a cup of coffee. So often the recommended, you know, when we think about the FDA and, you know, what is considered a toxic amount, anything past 400 milligrams is when you start to get side effects. And actually, if someone is, and then children 12 to 18, pediatricians, they recommend not going past 100. So like that drink, the Inanali, I believe.
1: Alani Nu.
21: That already has 200 milligrams in it. So it's already twice what the caffeine limit that even American Academy of Child and Psychiatry and American Academy of Pediatrics would even say should be allowed. So you've got something that's on the counter, probably being marketed to young boys and teens or young adults as adolescents. And it shouldn't be, just because it can do so much more than keep you awake at night. This is, can give you a fast or regular heartbeat, elevates one's blood pressure. It can make you anxious, nauseous, and most of all, like you just referenced, restlessness and sleep loss. This is not something that our youth need. There's no benefit.
0: Dr. Ferguson, can you tell us how these affect youth more than adults? And maybe you just did, but is it something that is particular to young people, these conditions that you've just described, or maybe it's exacerbated with younger users of caffeine?
21: It's I almost put it along the same metric as sugar exposure or nicotine in youth. When we are forming our brain, especially our prefrontal lobe, where we have to rationale, reasoning, higher cognitive abilities and judgment, that's still very much forming. But if it's forming amongst certain chemicals, it starts not necessarily an addiction, but a dependency for that. And then that can, when people aren't having that constant kind of input, that doesn't lead to appropriate ability to learn or judgment. So we have to understand that we're in pretty much adolescence, let's just say 12 to 23. So during that time frame, excessive or caffeine exposure isn't good for a developing brain, just like it shouldn't be exposed to nicotine. It shouldn't be exposed to caffeine. And that's just talking about the impacts on the brain. You know, unfortunate, this young woman was suffering from dilated cardiomyopathy, which with chronic consumption of high dose caffeine, we're talking more than 100 milligrams a day. And once again, zero allowed under 12, but I know what can happen. This can lead to something called a dilated cardiomyopathy. So we have to be concerned and, if anything, restrict our children's access to these beverages because they're not health drinks. These are large doses of caffeine often being provided, and people think that it's not harming them. These are marketed as wellness fitness beverages or to improve one's performance. I mean, heck, even I had succumbed to this as a young junior high student starting to enter track. And I was offered, I don't know if you guys remember Vivarin. Do you remember that?
1: Oh, yeah, absolutely.
21: Caffeine tablet?
1: Yep.
21: Right? So I had exposure to that, and nobody thought there was any harm from it until I started getting a racing heartbeat. But I thought it was given to me by a friend saying, this will make you run faster.
1: So let me ask you a related question, Dr. Ferguson. What about like these pre-workout mixes that kids, it's adults as well, take, but don't they have a high amount of caffeine in those as well?
21: Yes, they do. They are not designed for kids. They are risky for teens. The fact that it says it gives you energy. Yes. Some of them have sugar in it, but the vast majority actually have just like a sugar substitute. So that's how they can also market if they give you energy with no calories, right? Mm-hmm. But these are not for children. These should not be taken by teens. But even young adults, we really should refrain from taking a beverage that's supposed to help us with lifting weights or improving our cardiovascular health. If anything, it's increasing cardiovascular stress. Caffeine, I mean, it's in almost many products, say at your local Smith's. You know, if anyone knows that particular product, Mio, where it kind of flavor your water. Yeah, that there's a large amount of caffeine that's concentrated right there that people don't realize that it could be causing them harm, particularly just the fact that it increases one's heart rate and blood pressure even temporarily. It definitely is not strongly linked with improved performance, particularly that of cardiovascular. Go on.
1: Well, I had an additional question about, you mentioned taurine earlier, and I didn't realize that this could be something that enhances the effects of caffeine. Why would we want to do that to ourselves?
21: Well, if you're someone that's marketing a certain product and you want to sustain the effects of caffeine on the body so that someone says, wow, I really, really like this drink. It stays with me for a good amount of the day. I can sip this, you know, later on in the afternoon after I've had my coffee. This pretty much, it's done intentionally to lengthen the effects so that one will, I think, keep buying it.
0: We've got less than a minute left, Doctor, but what about for us old adults?
1: We're tired.
0: What are some safe levels for us? Asking for a friend, of course.
21: I think good sleep hygiene is important. Caffeine should not be seen as a substitute for sleep, hydration, or nutrition. And I think that another big takeaway is if you enjoy the taste of caffeine and it feels okay for a short amount, I would just say try not to go past 200 milligrams or 250 in the day as an adult. Long-term effects on us is it depends on just the excess of use. If you're having more than 400 milligrams a day, you will start to change. You can start to change your heart and not for the better. But if you can stay, you know, under your 3 shots of espresso a day, I think that's good for your heart health.
1: All right.
21: Thank
1: you so much.
0: No problem. Ways. Thanks, doctor.
1: That was Dr. Richard Ferguson, president and founder of the Black Physicians of Utah.
11: Stolen Voices of Dole Valley, a gripping new 9-part investigative podcast about a serial killer you've probably never heard of, Warren Forrest, a sadistic predator who prowled the Pacific Northwest in the early 70s. He hid behind the deeds of Ted Bundy, and he's only been convicted of 2 murders, but is suspected of many more. Since the release of Stolen Voices of Dole Valley, a witness identified in the podcast could lead investigators to the remains of Jamie Grissom.
16: He ran into the woods. He said he stumbled. As he fell down, he looks up and sees the body of a young woman.
11: And now the FBI is testing forensic evidence that had been collecting dust for decades. This cold case is now red hot. Binge the entire season of Stolen Voices of Dole Valley right now, wherever you get your podcasts. And make sure to hit that subscribe button so you don't miss out on the latest breaking news.
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23: From ABC News, I'm Dave Packer. In a letter sent to House Speaker Mike Johnson, President Trump says that because fighting was terminated, he doesn't need to adhere to a legal 60-day deadline to get congressional approval for the war in Iran. More from ABC's Jonathan Curran.
24: When I asked him about gas prices, he made it clear he doesn't think the war is over.
25: When the war ends, gasoline prices are going to tumble.
24: And just yesterday, the president met with CENTCOM Commander Admiral Brad Cooper to discuss the next steps in the war.
25: We just had a conversation with Iran. Let's see what happens. But I would say that I am not happy.
24: Meanwhile, a new ABC News Washington Post Ipsos poll finds that just 36% of Americans think U.S. military action against Iran was the right thing to do. 61% say it was a mistake.
23: Passengers reacting after reporting by the Wall Street Journal of the imminent collapse of Spirit Airlines. Caleb Uzippi is a disappointed Spirit passenger in Fort Lauderdale.
26: Usually we fly Spirit all the time. Usually it's the best affordable flight. And it's kind of like that reliable car that you have. It always gets you from point A to point B safely.
23: The budget airline filed for bankruptcy twice and has been saddled with high jet fuel prices.
3: A major ruling on a popular abortion drug.
4: The federal appeals court issued a nationwide order barring the distribution of the abortion pill mifepristone by pharmacies and by mail. The court temporarily blocked Biden administration guidelines that had made it easier to access the pill. Mifepristone is used in nearly two-thirds of abortions in the U.S. and for early miscarriage care. This ruling is effective immediately, and it could be blocked by the Supreme Court at a later date.
3: ABC's Rihanna Nally. Police have arrested a man they say carried out a deadly bank robbery in Kentucky and then posted references about it on social media. A body found in Tampa Bay identified as a second missing University of South Florida doctoral student from Bangladesh. Motive unknown. 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
3: Prosecutors say 16 people have been indicted for the theft of over 250 cars and auto parts in the Bronx. The chief of the New Jersey Transit Organization says commuters shouldn't pay for higher World Cup travel, justifying a $150 train ticket.
7: Getting 40,000 fans to and from 8 World Cup games is expensive, says New Jersey Transit CEO Chris Calori.
8: We have to incur extraordinary security costs, extraordinary labor costs, and extraordinary infrastructure costs.
7: He said a Taylor Swift fan paying $12.90, the usual price of a round-trip ticket, gets an 80% subsidy.
8: If I did the exact same thing for the World Cup fans this year, we would have to subsidize them by 92%.
7: MetLife Stadium will host 8 games, including the final. Brian Clark, ABC News.
3: Maybe the third time will be the charm. President Trump has nominated Dr. Nicole Sapphire to be the country's next Surgeon General, his third nominee this term. ABC medical contributor Dr. Alok Patel thinks she'll have an easier nomination process.
9: She has gone on the record and said that she supports vaccines. She said the MMR vaccine is effective and it does not cause autism, which is a deviation from Casey Means, who wouldn't directly say that in the Senate Help Committee.
3: Means didn't have enough votes as the last Surgeon General nominee. The first nominee pulled their name. New satellite images from NASA demonstrate how Mexico City is sinking by about a half an inch or more each month. Dave Packer, ABC News.
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27: Overnight along the Wasatch Front, we're looking at clear skies and a low of 43 degrees. During the day Saturday, beautiful, tons of sunshine early. We'll get to 75 for the high, then some high clouds start to move in by the late afternoon. Partly cloudy and 77 for the high on Sunday. We'll see thicker clouds by afternoon ahead of a storm system that will bring in some rain and some scattered thunderstorms Monday into Tuesday. The storm will move out by Tuesday night. We're back to warm weather near 80 degrees next week. From the KSL Weather Center, I'm Kevin Eubank.
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12: Well, the House of Representatives has finally passed a multi-million dollar framework to fund immigration enforcement. As you recall, that has been the holdup with the budget and the sort of the last remaining holdup. I think it was actually held up for quite some time. But yeah, the Department of Homeland Security did receive their funding. I'm joined this morning by not Holly Richardson, but I got Jim Bennett. Jim, good to see you again.
13: Good to see you, Greg.
12: And I am always happy to have a co-host. Holly has a child graduating from UVU today. She's been sending us pictures, but and she sends our blessing, but I am happy to have you with me today and hopefully tomorrow.
13: Yes, I will be here tomorrow as well.
12: We'll find out if you decide you want to join me again. anyway, Homeland Security is funded, and joining us now is Deseret News congressional correspondent Cami Mondo to tell us exactly what that means. Cami, maybe a little bit of surprise this was held up. I didn't even know that they were considering this. Tell us what happened and how we got here today.
14: Absolutely. So last night they did pass or at least advance a budget resolution that will inform the instructions for their multi-billion dollar immigration funding. They'll still have to draft that and pass it at a later time, but it does unlock the process for them to do that and to move forward with another DHS bill that would fund the rest of the department that's been shut down for about 73 days now.
13: Well, are the Democrats still fighting this? What are they doing, if anything?
14: Right now, the Democrats are fighting it. They have been voting against it. But through this reconciliation process of the budget resolution, it would be a way for them to kind of go around them and not need to rely on their votes. Of course, it did take about 5 hours for the House to pass it last night due to other internal disagreements between Republicans. But with this, it would allow them to put that other DHS bill that the Democrats do support. That bill is the one that funds everything except immigration funding. We're waiting to see when the House will put that on the floor. It could be as early as today to officially end the shutdown that is ongoing.
11: So we have some inclination, though, Cammy, that the Republicans have the votes necessary to get this done, notwithstanding whatever's going on with Democrats right now, correct? At least in terms of the House.
14: Correct. They do have the votes. The question now is just a question of timing.
11: And what does that look like? Did you say that they'll be considering it today or shortly?
14: Yeah, so today is the last day that they could put it on before they leave for a week-long recess. We haven't seen a decision yet by GOP leadership to put that DHS minus immigration on the floor. Once they do, it does have the support that it needs, and it's already been passed by the Senate, so it would go straight to President Trump's desk. It's just a question of if/when they will put it on the floor today. Speaker Johnson had meetings earlier today with other Republican leaders. They didn't have a set decision yet. They said they're still talking to some members. But we could see that sometime today.
13: Well, what are Utah's congressional delegation saying about this?
14: Right. They are all in support of the two-track process that we're seeing right now. They will obviously vote in support of whatever comes to the floor. They're kind of just waiting in the wings to see what the speaker and other leaders decide to do.
11: Cammy, Homeland Security has been without funding for, I think it's about 2 months. And maybe there may have been some money set aside, but does this bill, as what is usually the case when an agency has been without funding, provide that the back pay will be made for the people that have been working during that time, maybe without pay?
14: Craig, so what we did see, you know, a few weeks ago was that issue of TSA workers and others not being paid. Since then, Trump did sign some executive orders that gave him some back pay, and they've been paid up till this point. But after this week, DHS officials say they would no longer have that money from the administration to be able to pay them, which kind of puts, you know, this week as that deadline. So they do need to reopen the department. Otherwise, they won't be paid come next week. Regardless, though, you know, whenever it does open, any pay that has been missing, they are legally obligated to get that back pay. So, again, the timing just kind of makes it weird. But regardless, whatever pay they may be missing, they will be receiving.
13: Well, so how much money are we talking about here?
14: For the budget resolution, it's a multi-billion dollar for the immigration. But, you know, for the DHS funding, it's basically just to reopen the department from the budget resolution that was supposed to be passed back in October.
11: I'm looking at an article that you wrote, it looks like this morning, Cammy, and you talk about the financial part. You said that both Judiciary and Homeland Security Committees must write legislation that allocates up to $140 billion for immigration funding, but Senate Republicans believe that number to be much lower, possibly $70 billion. I know that's not the whole picture here, but is that what the Senate is saying when it gets over there? They may bring it down to a little bit more of a under $140 billion number.
14: Right. Those budget instructions do set the ceiling at $140 billion, so each committee would have $70 billion to work with. That, of course, is a huge price tag. You're going to get some fiscal conservatives to kind of balk their eyes at that a little bit. And so Senate Republican leaders say they do expect the total to be around $70 billion. Of course, we won't know until the package is fully drafted. Everything that's going to be in there has not been decided. Some Republicans have different ideas of what should be funded, if they should bring in something outside of immigration funding, whether that's possible. So the final price tag is not set yet, but they do have up to $140 billion laid out in that framework.
13: Yeah, I'm looking at your article as well, talking about the second bill that would reopen the rest of DHS. But the thing that really kind of jumped out at me is the fact that the Secret Service is part of DHS. And in light of the recent assassination attempt, there are all kinds of calls for we need to make sure that we're beefing up security for the president, that we've had this security breach and we need to do anything about that. How is this going to impact dealing with that problem?
14: Right. That recent assassination attempt really did spur up some more motivation and momentum for them to actually reopen the department because of different executive orders that have paid different parts of the agency. You know, that's why this shutdown has lasted so long. There's less of, you know, motivation to do that. But because after today, DHS officials say they will no longer have that money, Secret Service after this week would no longer be paid. And so with that assassination attempt, that's really, you know, spurred up talks of, you know, we need to make sure that they do get paid. This is obviously a big deal. We need to make sure that the safety of the president and the cabinet members doesn't see any funding lapse.
11: Cammy, do you know what it was that brought this to the table? I know that they've been out of it's been unfunded for 2 months. We didn't really have any heads up that this was being considered. Not that we're entitled to that, but we didn't, this sort of came out of the blue for me, at least this morning, that they advanced this budget framework. Was this something that was regular course of their business, or was this something, hey, let's get together, we think we have the votes now?
14: Right, and this has been something that they've been working on for weeks. As you said, they've been kind of dragging this through the mud, but I do think that that assassination attempt over the weekend was something that really spurred them to action. And so I think that's especially why they decided to move so quickly on it, especially with the deadline that they are going to run out of money to pay these employees if they go past this month. So,
13: do they face any obstacles after this, like in the Senate particularly, or is it going to be smooth sailing after that, after they pass it?
14: For the bill that funds everything except immigration, once the House passes it, that'll go directly to Trump's desk because the Senate has already passed it.
13: Already passed
14: for it. Yes, correct. And then the immigration funding one, that one could see some obstacles. You know, there are some people skeptical that they're doing enough, putting enough funding in there. That's something they'll have to hash out over the next few weeks.
11: All right. Cami, thank you so much for joining us and for being on top of this at such a short notice. That was Cami Mondo with Deseret News, congressional correspondent, giving us an update on what's happened there with Homeland Security. There's going to be funding, ICE, Customs, Border Patrol, TSA, other groups that are involved in that. That seemed like things are working out, which is probably good news.
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27: Over and out along the Wasatch Front, we're looking at mostly clear skies and a low of 43, 75 and mostly sunny on our Saturday. We'll see increasing clouds on Sunday with a high of 77, and then some thunderstorms with some rain move in Monday, Tuesday. Temperatures will stay mild with this storm. We'll stay in the upper 60s and low 70s, but once things dry out come Wednesday, Thursday, we'll skyrocket 80 degrees next Friday in the north, 90s in the south. From the KSL Weather Center, I'm Kevin Eubank.
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11: Well, I think this is some good news, but the U.S. economy accelerated at the start of 2026. The gross domestic product grew 2%. For the first quarter between January and March, and that was good news after the last quarter of 2025 grew at 0.5%. So it's certainly an improvement. I don't know what 2% means, but our next guest will help us with that. Americans are sort of wondering, and I think we all are wondering, how the war in Iran is going to affect these numbers. I mean, it's a tough thing. But joining us now is Robert Spanlove, senior economist for Zions Bank, to break these numbers down. Robert, thank you for joining us.
8: Oh, it's great to be with you this morning.
11: So 2%, is that a good number, bad number, or an acceptable number?
8: 2% is a good number. So last quarter, so this is our first read of the first quarter. And the reason we care about GDP is it's the broadest measure of the economy. It's the value of all goods and services produced in the economy. And so it kind of tells us what our nation looks like across the board. The fourth quarter of 2025, it was at 0.5%. So we almost contracted in the fourth quarter. So kind of a reversal of that and back up to about 2%. So it is that top line reading is pretty good. Now, you know, we've had higher numbers. You know, earlier last year, we had 3 or 4%. But 2% is still a pretty good number.
13: Well, I'm not an economist, Robert, but I do know that markets despise uncertainty. And I mean, the war in Iran is just sort of a monkey wrench being thrown into all of this. What do you think that's going to do to these numbers going forward?
8: Yeah, well, I'll tell you that it would have been much better if it were not for the war in Iran. So if you kind of look at the components of GDP, you've got consumer spending, you've got business spending, or we call it investment, you've got government, and then you've got net exports. Those are kind of the four parts. The most important part is consumer spending. Consumers are about 2/3 of the economy. So as long as they hold up, the economy will continue to grow. And so we saw consumer spending come in at about 1.6%. So they really benefited from the income tax reduction in the One Big Beautiful Bill, and those increases in their tax refunds was a big benefit. However, they're really suffering from the war with Iran. So that oil shock is causing major problems with oil prices. We saw that with our inflation, where we call it personal consumption expenditure. It was up 0.7% in the last month, or 3.5% over the last year. We want that to be 2%. So 3.5% is way too high. So consumers are kind of getting a benefit on one side from lower taxes, but then they're getting hit on the other side with higher prices and higher inflation.
11: Robert, what One of the first things you said was the first read of the first quarter. Does that mean that these numbers could be adjusted? And if so, are there other factors that are still waiting to be brought into the equation before we have the final number?
8: Yep, they will be adjusted two more times. So there's three readings of every GDP. And I'll tell you, you know, with the fourth quarter, by the time we got that third reading, that number kept dropping. So that's one of the risks, is that, you know, the initial number looks good, but as we get additional data, at least in recent history, we've seen those revisions going lower and lower. I'm trying to think. I think the first reading of the fourth quarter was about 3%, and then by the third reading, it is down to that half of a percent. So that is one of the struggles. And if you kind of think about the momentum of the economy, the momentum is not as strong as we'd like it to be. And the momentum feels a little bit depressive right now rather than accelerative.
13: Well, I mean, most people aren't paying attention to any of these kinds of numbers. But is there, how would these numbers affect the average American in sort of a concrete way?
8: Well, where it really affects the average person. So yesterday was the meeting of the Federal Reserve. The Federal Reserve is deciding what to do with interest rates. And the interest rate that everyone cares about is mortgage rates. Or getting a loan on a car, or getting a credit card. And the Fed is worried about two things. They're worried about employment and inflation. And so what we saw was the underlying economy is okay, but we're seeing that inflationary pressure. And so if inflation is too high, it tells the Fed, you need to keep interest rates higher. But then on the other side, what we saw today was unemployment insurance claims plunged last week. And that's a good thing. So we're seeing the lowest number of people filing for unemployment insurance claims since 1969. So our labor market is holding up, but we've got inflationary pressure. What that tells the Fed is you probably need to keep interest rates higher. So where that affects the average person is a lot of people may have been kind of hoping that they'd see lower interest rates going into 26. I don't see that at this point.
11: And we certainly didn't see it yesterday, Robert, when the Fed indicated that they were not going to change at least that rate, the Fed rate. Was that, I would think that the pressure that was being placed on them by the administration to drop it even at all would have persuaded them to do something. But did it surprise you that the Federal Reserve did not change their benchmark rate?
8: It didn't change me that they didn't change the rate. What you saw was you kind of saw a shot across the bow from those Fed governors. So, a lot of people just focus on the chair. And so Jerome Powell is the current chair. The next chair is going to be Kevin Warsh. And Kevin Warsh has said that he will support lowering interest rates. But he is only one vote of 12. And so it's the other Fed governors saying, hey, not so fast. Don't think that we're going to go along with lowering rates. And that was where you saw three of those four dissents was Fed governors essentially telling the new chair, you have to convince us to go along with lowering rates. And we don't see it right now.
13: Well, Jerome Powell has come under fire from the Trump administration because he wouldn't just arbitrarily lower rates at President Trump's insistence. And the perception, or at least my perception, is that the new guy coming in is somebody that's going to not nearly be as independent as Chairman Powell has been. Is that a concern for you, or are the checks and balances going to hold with all of these other people on the board not being willing to raise the rates or lower the rates? I'm sorry.
8: Yeah, it's too soon to tell right now, and that is a valid concern. But that's where I really read into that those three dissenting votes yesterday is the Fed is standing up and saying, hey, remember that we are an independent body. And, you know, that was in Kevin Warsh's confirmation hearings in the Senate. He was also asked about that a lot. And he said he supports an independent Fed. But that's going to be one of the big challenges going forward, especially over the next year or two, is every politician wants lower interest rates. Every administration, this is not just a Trump, President Trump issue. Every president wants those rates lower. And that's why it's so important to have that independence of the Fed so they can base their decisions on what's right for the economy and not just what's politically expedient.
11: Robert, can you talk to our listeners? We've only got about a minute. This is probably a 5-minute question, but about the significance of the war in Iran as it relates to the gross domestic product. And is it the uncertainty that the war has caused, or is it the importance of oil as a commodity and you know, affecting this, or just the Strait of Hormuz being closed off and having trade being blocked? What is it, do you think, that's causing this 2%, which is good, from not being a bigger number?
8: Yeah, and it really goes into, so it, if you kind of compare business spending versus consumer spending, business investment was way up 10%. And that's the highest growth in 3 years, driven by AI investment. So we've got this strong tailwind of business investment. Corporate spending is really good. But then we've got consumer that's kind of being hit with this headwind of higher gas prices, of higher inflation. The sooner we can clear up the Strait of Hormuz, the sooner we can kind of resolve that, and we'll see gas prices go back down again. But if we get entrenched in this war, if it stretches out into many, many months, then it starts to build in beyond just that that gas price shock. It starts to build into other items, other goods, other services, grocery items. And that's where that inflation can really start to cause problems with consumer spending. And so it's kind of this battle between business spending and consumer spending.
11: All right. That breaks it down really well. Thank you, Robert. That was Robert Spendlov, senior economist for Zions Bank, breaking that down, understanding what's going on with the economy right now, and some promising numbers, but a little bit of hesitation with some spending.
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11: We're learning a lot more about the man who allegedly tried to rush the White House Correspondents' Dinner with the intent to harm the president. By the way, I'm alongside Jim Bennett this morning. Thank you for joining me today. Holly's out with the going to graduation. But Jim, when a person is taken into custody on a criminal case, before they can be charged with a case or before they can be held in jail, the police will file what's called a probable cause statement or something. It kind of explains what happened. It gives the judge a little bit of a roadmap. It's not evidence at all. It's not like witnesses testifying, but they file this thing. It's called a probable cause statement. And I'm reading it. It was just released this morning, or at least within the last day or two. But it's interesting because it's kind of a roadmap. It's kind of a story about what happened here. And they go through it. I won't read it all because it's quite long, but they kind of give us a timeline. So on April 25th, they had this dinner, of course, but 7 weeks earlier, the man who is accused of this crime, was advised. He saw that, hey, there's this, they give this notice that Trump's going to be there.

0: cool name for a metal detector, holding what they call a long gun, which means it's not a handgun. Secret Service personnel assigned to the checkpoint heard a gunshot, and one of the Secret Service officers was shot in the chest. They just identify him by his initials, VG. He's fortunately, life-savingly, wearing a bulletproof vest at the time. I love these cop reports. They call it a ballistic vest.
1: A ballistic vest. Cool. Yeah.
0: And, you know, all these words. Anyway, then that same officer drew his weapon and fired multiple times at Allen, who fell to the ground. But as I understand it, he wasn't shot. He wasn't hit by the gun. But somehow, while he's being shot at, he falls to the ground, which was fortunate for everyone, because once he falls to the ground, of course, everyone, the Secret Service agent, tackle him. They find him in possession. They indicated earlier, I said it was a long gun. They find him in possession of a 12-gauge pump-action shotgun and a 38 caliber pistol. Pretty dangerous weapons if you're going to rush something. And, you know, and so they go through this whole thing. They find out where it was purchased, because in the federal court, if you want to charge somebody with a firearm allegation, it's helpful to show that the firearm traveled in interstate commerce, because there's no state where they, you know, make the ore, the iron ore, and build the gun and do it all the same. So everything travels in interstate commerce. And they say the gun was purchased in California from a dealer. The handgun was purchased in California. They traded him. They traced him back. And so, yeah, they traveled in interstate commerce to get to Washington, D.C. He was read his Miranda rights. He invoked his rights and said he didn't want to talk. He was then taken to the hospital. And then he sent an email to, this is something that was really interesting. And I do want to read part of this. I think it's important. So it's almost like a, well, I'll just read it. A manifesto kind of thing. But at 8:40 p.m., he sent an email, which is seconds before he ran out the door, that says, apology and explanation. He sends this to his friends and family. Hello, everybody, exclamation point. So I may have given a lot of people a surprise today. So he's assuming that he sends this and then he runs, so that by the time people read it, the end of the story has occurred. Let me start by apologizing to everyone I've trusted and abused, whose trust I abused, rather. I apologize to my parents for saying I had an interview without specifying it was for Most Wanted. I apologize to my colleagues and students for saying I had a personal emergency. By the time you read this, I will almost certainly do need to be in the emergency. I'll be in the ER room, but I can hardly call it not a self-inflicted status. I don't know what he means by that. I apologize to all the people I traveled next to, all the workers who handled my luggage, all the non-targeted people at the hotel who I put in danger simply by being near. I mean, this is a precursor to, I'm about to do something really bad. I apologize to everyone who was abused or murdered before this, all those who suffered, blah, blah, blah. He goes on. He's just apologizing. I don't expect forgiveness, but I could have seen another way to get this done. I would have taken it. Again, my sincere. And then here's what's important on why I did this. Now, again, he's writing this before he did it. I am a citizen of the United States of America. What my representatives do reflects on me. I am no longer willing to permit a pedophile, rapist, and traitor to coat my hands with his crimes. And then parens, to be completely honest, I was no longer willing a long time ago, but this is really the first time I've had an opportunity to do something about it. While I'm discussing this, I'll go over my expected rules of engagement. Probably a terrible format, but I'm not military. So then he talks about military officials, not including Mr. Patel. They are targets prioritized from lowest to highest. And then he goes through the people that I guess were his targets: Secret Service, hotel security. He doesn't really want to hurt anybody there. Capitol Police, the guests of the hotel, not at all. So he starts with who's at the high list of his target. And then he says, in order to minimize casualties, I will also be using buckshot rather than slugs, because he says they won't penetrate the walls. In other words, he's using a shotgun with the shot that you would use to hunt, you know, pheasants and ducks, instead of big slugs that they use back east to kill deer that he thinks could go through a wall and hurt somebody who's innocent. Of course, everybody's innocent in this case. I would still go through most everyone here to get to the targets if it were absolutely necessary. I chose to attend a speech by a pedophile, rapist, and traitor, and thus they are complicit, but I really hope it doesn't come to that. Then he signs it, Cold Force, Friendly Federal Assassin Allen.
1: Oh, gosh.
0: Cold Force, Friendly Assassin. And anyway, so that's a pretty

0: you know, in terms of if I was prosecuting this case, that's a pretty good piece of evidence that I would use to prove that he was the person and that he planned this, that this was something that was planned out. I mean, he's caught in the act, so it's not like the government has a weak case, but they released that evidence about him. I thought it was really interesting.
1: No, it is interesting, and it's very clear-eyed in terms of what he's trying to do.
0: Yeah.
1: But the thing that drives me crazy about this is that instantly after this happened, the rhetoric just sort of was united in terms of a couple of themes. One was build the ballroom, which strikes me as kind of bizarre. But the other is that all political violence is coming from President Trump's opponents. It's all coming from the left. And that there's absolutely, you know, it's this monolithic kind of, the response is monolithic, and it's just so bizarre to me that the first president in the history of this country to try to violently overthrow a free and fair election is lecturing all of his opponents about political violence. I didn't vote for this guy. He doesn't represent me. The fact that I oppose President Trump politically does not mean I am in any way sympathetic to attempts to murder him. I think that the assassination of President Trump, if it were actually to happen, would be the worst possible thing politically for the Democrats, because it would turn him into a martyr.
0: Right.
1: It would just be an absolute disaster. I don't know anybody that wants that to happen. And to have something like this be held up as representative of all of President Trump's political opponents is really offensive to me.
0: Yeah, it's been interesting. That fallout has been interesting. And I wish I had a few more minutes to talk to you about this. I read the probable cause statement, and we went over time a little bit. But I do appreciate those comments, and I think that a lot of Americans probably share that sentiment, Jim.
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0: Well, the predictive markets company Kalshi has revived its request for a preliminary injunction against the state of Utah. Before we get into that, I want to ask you, Jim, have you heard much about these prediction markets?
1: Yeah, I mean, not specifically, but over the years, I think I've been kind of fascinated by them, particularly in politics, because they seem to be better than polls in a lot of ways.
0: That's the beauty of them. The downside, of course, is that they are maybe gambling, and the state of Utah has taken that position. And another downside is what happened recently with an army soldier he was involved in the capture of Venezuelan President Nicolas Maduro. He's in the army. He looks at the prediction market and says, what are the chances that Maduro will be taken into custody by such and such a date? I forget, like May 30th or whatever the day was. And he bets $32,000, some number, and the odds are astronomical. Like, so he's not only in the army, but he's part of the force that went in and took Maduro and got him out, and so he wins $400,000 on this prediction market bet. Well, so what happened was the Kalshi or whatever the company was is like, they don't like paying over big money. You know, just like the casinos don't. If they see somebody wins huge money, they're going to say, well, was there something fishy that went on? So it was actually, it wasn't the government. It wasn't the FBI. It was the prediction market company that said, hey, we just wrote this guy a check for $400,000. We think there's something fishy about him. And they start looking into his background. And he wasn't so naive as to just, you know, say, hey, my name's John Doe. I'm in sergeant such and such in the military, and this is what I did. He sort of hid what he did a little bit, and he actually got the money and put it in Bitcoin, but then put it back into another account. They traced it to him. They found out what he had done, and they now indicted him in federal court, which means not only does he not get the money, but he's going to prison for essentially trading on insider information. It's the same thing that people have gone to prison for in this country. So prediction markets have had their share of problems. So then fast forward to what we've done here in Utah. Our governor and our attorney general, I don't know if you recall, they wrote a letter. Derek Brown actually wrote a letter to the Tribune that said prediction markets are straight up gambling. Mm-hmm. And from what I understand, that sounds like what they are. I mean, you bet on the outcome of something. So Utah leaders have said, we're going to go after these companies. So rather than wait until somebody goes after them, Kalshi files a lawsuit preemptively. They file a lawsuit against the state of Utah asking a judge to decide that Utah shouldn't do what they're thinking they're going to do, if that makes any sense.
1: Yeah.
0: And they've asked for what's called a preliminary injunction. They're saying, okay, state of Utah, you've shown your hand. We know you're going to come after us. We're suing you on the front end to make sure you don't do that. So they filed a lawsuit against the state of Utah asking that they not do what they claim they're going to do in news reports and whatnot.
1: Well, I mean, so I don't understand necessarily the legal aspects of this. And I have a vague approximate understanding of the technological aspects of this, but I don't see how this is enforceable in the sense of it's very easy. It's the easiest thing in the world to get a VPN and use this app and have the computer think that you're anywhere else in the world other than Utah. I mean, how do you keep this app out of Utah in any sort of practical way that has teeth?
0: So that's a good question. And so what they've done is looked at other, let's say, the betting services where you bet on sports bookings.
1: Yeah.
0: I forget the names of them, but there's several of them. They actually have created these walls around the state of Utah, a geofence.
1: Oh.
0: So that that company, knowing that they're going to be in trouble if they do that, they actually, they don't, like, fanbase.com, I forget what they're called, doesn't matter. But you they can't, if you go on their website, you can't gamble in Utah. Now, I'm sure we're going to get texters who tell us, I figured out a way, you know, go through my brother-in-law in California or whatever you want to do. I mean, there's always a way, like you're saying, Jim, to get around this. But they absolutely don't. I mean, that's same with, you know, adult material people. They have to go through certain things if they want to, you know, produce their product here in Utah or at least have it available because of the state laws. So the other question, of course, is this gambling? And Utah says it is because you're placing a bet on something for which there's an element of chance. You know, you're putting money down for something that you could get something back. And Kalshi is saying, well, so's the stock market. Mm-hmm. So is commodities trading. But commodities trading, and they are regulated by the Commodities Future Trading Commission. And so will we be. So we're not, you know what I mean? They're looking at it and saying, well, this is commodities trading, but there is no commodity. That's the difference.
1: Right. I mean, I think the main difference, because a lot of people have tried to make the argument that the stock market is equivalent to going to Las Vegas. And the difference, at least in my mind, is that in Las Vegas or in any kind of strict game of chance, it's a zero-sum game.
0: Right.
1: And in the stock market, it absolutely is not. Everybody can win. But in order to be able to get a $400,000 payout here with Kalshi, a bunch of other folks have to lose.
0: Exactly.
1: And so I think that essentially identifies the difference between legitimate sort of investment and even speculation and outright gambling. I think that the state is absolutely right here to label this as gambling.
0: And I think that that's brilliant, actually, from a non-lawyer perspective, because I think you nailed it. I mean, that makes more sense than what I could have explained from the legal perspective. but that is what's going on. And I do think that the state of Utah can prevail. Now, here's another hurdle, though, Jim. The federal government has weighed in and said to the states, hands off. We are going to be the regulators of prediction markets, and we will decide what they can and can't do. And so far, the feds have given them a little bit of a green light and said, we believe that these are appropriate. They'll be governed by the Commodities Futures Trading Commission, and they'll have some level of restriction. And so to the states, sort of, keep your hands off. Utah's saying, well, you can say the same thing with FanDuel. You can say the same thing with gambling. But in Utah, gambling's illegal. You know what I mean? It's other things like the lottery or something like that. The federal government might say lotteries are great. Utah say they're great in Nevada, but they're not great in Utah. You know what I mean?
1: Yeah.
0: So there's a state and federal argument here too, where the Kalshi people are saying, well, you don't get to override federal law, but Utah's saying, in Utah, we can put up that fence.
1: Sure, but it almost seems quaint to me that even the federal government thinks that they have the ability to control this, when this is a sort of decentralized kind of thing where they can go offshore. And a VPN allows you to set your computer. I'm not saying anything that isn't really common knowledge, but it's the easiest thing in the world, and a lot of people do this anyway just to protect their privacy.
0: Sure.
1: You set your IP address to a server somewhere, anywhere in the world.
0: Oh.
1: So it doesn't matter where you are in the United States. If Kalshi decides, okay, we're just going to set this up offshore, somebody sets up a VPN, and it's so easy to get around this. It's not just, okay, yeah, people can get around this. There was a time when that was a difficult process. Now it's something you can do in 10 seconds. So I look at all of this and I go, it feels performative to me. It feels like, okay, we're angry, we don't want this to happen, but I have yet to see any sort of solution to this that would genuinely prevent it from happening.
0: Even in Utah. Do you think that, so I'm interested, do you think the same would apply to gambling,
1: the
0: online gambling operations?
1: It does apply to online gambling
0: operations. So Utahns could
1: We're
0: certainly not giving people advice here.
1: No,
0: but
1: I'm not trying. I'm not advising anybody to break the law or anybody to do any of that.
0: Obviously, right.
1: The idea
0: it's possible to do that.
1: Using a VPN is entirely legal to hide your IP address, and a lot of people do that because they want to protect their privacy.
0: Sure.
1: And there's absolutely nothing wrong with that. There's nothing illegal or unethical about that. But it also permits you to do illegal and unethical things.
0: Right.
1: And there really is no way to trace it. There's no way to come after it. And I don't know. I'm not, you know, I'm sure there's going to be some kind of technological whiz that's going to come after me and tell me all the different ways that could happen.
0: Right.
1: But in general, I just look at things like this and I go, we are entering a new world that nobody understands.
0: Yeah, interesting. So, well, you always wrap up the segment.
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18: From ABC News, I'm Mike Dubusky. Early this morning, Spirit Airlines Flight 1833 touched down in Dallas, marking the final commercial flight for the company as it goes out of business. All 277 Spirit flights scheduled for today have been canceled as the company begins what it calls an orderly wind down of operations. The outcome of talks between the airline and the federal government over a $500 million bailout deal remains unclear. In the meantime, the airline says it flew more than 50,000 passengers over the past day. Caleb Uzebe was one of them.
19: Usually we fly Spirit all the time. Usually it's the best affordable flight. And it's kind of like that reliable car that you have. It always gets you from point A to point B safely.
18: As for those who are now dealing with canceled flights, industry analyst Henry Hartevelt tells ABC News, it's not hopeless.
20: Some airlines have said that they will offer what they call rescue fares. These are fares capped at a certain amount. They won't be available on every Spirit route, but they'll be available on some. You may need to show proof of travel on Spirit, such as an email copy of your itinerary. And if there are seats available, the airline will sell you a fare. But remember, we are approaching summer travel, so it may not be easy to get a seat.
18: The soaring price of jet fuel amid the ongoing war in Iran has had widespread impact on airlines. And according to Patrick DeHaan with Gas Buddy, it's not just air travel that's being impacted. The average price for a gallon of gas now hovering around $4.40.
21: If the Strait of Hormuz continues to be blocked or significantly impeded, we could see the national average pushing closer to $4.75 or even that $5 gallon mark by Memorial Day.
18: Iran's armed forces now say it is likely the U.S.-Israel war on the country will resume, adding the U.S. has not committed to any agreements or treaties. President Trump says he is not happy after recent talks with Iranian officials. 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
5: Hello and welcome to the show. I'm your host, Pat Campbell. We've got a fascinating program for you today. Our guest today says that there is a youth molecule in the human body, and he says this molecule of youth happens to be concentrated in our skin, hair, eyes, and joints. He says this substance not only dramatically influences our appearance, in other words, how young or how healthy we look, but more importantly, our physical strength, our flexibility, and mobility. This is our ability to do things, lift things, get around, be physical. Today, we're going to learn more about this once mysterious substance and how new breakthroughs are allowing us to get it back and keep it as we get older. All right, Bill Sardi is here. Bill is an author. He's traveled around the world in search of information about hyaluronic acid, or HA, as it's sometimes referred to. He's back from his recent trip to a small village in Japan, where people maintain high levels of HA and are famous for their ability to defy the aging process. Bill, welcome to the program.
23: Great to be with you, Pat. And all your statements to introduce the show today are certainly not overstatements. After years of people using oral hyaluronic acid supplements, well, of course, we're going to give your audience a report today, an update, and an improvement, how things are going, as thousands of people have discovered how this supports, in particular, their joints, but also their skin and their eyes and, of course, their hair and so on. These are the areas where the body actually is highly concentrated in HA. But I want to tell all your listeners to please stay tuned, because there's going to be an offer today from Purity Products, no strings attached. This is an offer from a reputable company that's been in business for years.
24: Just for $5, there's no strings attached, you get to try a bottle of this wonderful new product and make your life simple, make your supplement regimen simple, and save a little money along the way.
5: Now, you say there's a youth molecule in the human body and that it holds the key to the visible signs of aging. Now, you've written about this. You've traveled to Japan to do the research. So tell me about it. What exactly is this molecule you're talking about?
23: Pat, it's amazing that most people don't know this word, hyaluronic acid. And, of course, it's made. It's all over our body. It's in our skin. It's an all-natural molecule. We can get it orally, replace it in our body. But more so, we've learned that the little bit that we can get as a dietary supplement can trigger your body to make more. And, of course, why do we need more? Well, when we're young, we're loaded with this stuff. When we're babies, we have what we call baby fat. It's really baby HA. It makes, as babies fall down and get cuts and scrapes, you notice they never really get any lifelong scars from that because they have lots of HA on board, hyaluronic acid. And to make this easy to understand for the audience, I think we can all appreciate that women have smoother skin and thicker hair and so on. All of that is because estrogen sends a signal to make more HA, and that's why the girls have more limber, flexible joints. They can get in a kind of a lotus posture kind of that men can't get into. They certainly have all of those advantages, and it's because the estrogen sends a signal to make more HA. Now, women have more HA to lose than men do, and you see the skin shriveling up, the joints and so on, as women age. But there's a way to get it back. And, of course, Purity Products for years now has been talking about HA, and they have a new formula just for the joints, HA joint formula. And it's so important today because I think everyone's confused. An article in the New York Times says consumers are confused what to do to support their joints, so people are looking for alternatives. We need cushioning in between the joints, the bones in our joints. When a doctor looks at an x-ray, all he's doing is measuring the space between the two bones there in the knee. So it's about a quarter of an inch space. Without that cushioning, You've got bone rubbing on bone. That's what HA is. It's the jello or the cushioning agent in between our bones. We lose it either due to wear and tear or age, and so we start getting problems. The more that we find pain relief, the more pain relievers we use, the more we're going to use these joints, and then we're going to wear out more bone. And they've noticed this. People who chronically use pain relievers are going to have more bone wear. So what you need is the actual cushioning back there to lubricate the joint, and that's what HA does. That's what HA is. The doctors call it synovial fluid. They actually inject this into joints. Orthopedists do. Dermatologists inject it into the skin. Eye doctors use it as a lubricant during eye surgery. So it's nothing foreign to modern medicine, but it may be new to you as a listener there, and you have never heard about HA before. Well, you need to learn about it. It's a wonderful molecule. It's all natural, and you can get it as a dietary supplement. Purity Products was the first to introduce it. Now, it's a great big long molecule, Pat, that's 6 million Daltons in molecular weight. Think of 6 million paper clips put together. It's big. You can't absorb it, and Purity found a way to knock it down so that it's only about 1,500 to 3,000. That means that you can absorb this orally. We actually proved that in studies conducted at a laboratory right there in Florida, and we're going to tell you more about that, but we proved that it's orally absorbed. Most doctors are told that oral HA cannot be absorbed. That's true if it's the regular HA. It's got to be knocked down in molecular weight. And more important, it needs some other antioxidants to be added with it. We're going to talk about one here in just a moment. But Purity Products is introducing this all-new joint formula for people that are searching for alternatives for their joint health. And, of course, this isn't a drug. It's a dietary supplement meant to, of course, support healthy joint health as we think of it.
5: If you're just tuning in, we're talking with Bill Sardi about hyaluronic acid, or HA. Now, Bill, you said recently that the HA revolution is underway. More and more people are using it. Tell us why HA is such a breakthrough, and what exactly can it do for people?
23: I think the brick and the mortar analogy is probably the best for everybody to understand it. There are bricks in our body, the cells. There's mortar in between, and the mortar is the collagen. Now, within the collagen, not the collagen itself, vitamin C makes collagen, but within that collagen, there's a moisturizing agent that looks like Jell-O. Now, everyone knows you put some Jell-O in the refrigerator and the water separates out after a time. And that's what's happening in our body. We're losing the water-holding molecule, HA. The body is 72% water. And as we lose this, the connective tissue that connects all of our cells, that connects all of everything that we have, begins to lose its water. It separates out, and then we begin to lose the substance, the scaffolding, the support structure that holds our body together. And, of course, we begin to wrinkle. We shrivel up. We lose an inch in our height. We see the brain shrivels up and the eye and so on. All of these things occur with age. And, you know, Ponce de Leon was looking for a youth molecule, and he wanted to find it in, of course, the fountain of youth, the water. He was looking for a water fountain. The body needs water, but it has to hold it. And, of course, I want everyone to think of having something like a Jell-O type of a water balloon filled with Jell-O, or one filled with water. Which one do you want? You want the one filled with Jell-O because it's still firm but soft and cushiony. And that's the way our bodies are when we're young babies. Or even a pregnant woman is loaded with this, which is an example of the how the HA is made more so at certain times of our life. But as age goes on, we're going to lose it. We're going to see the wrinkles, the thinning hair. We're going to see our joints lose their flexibility. We're just telling people that after thousands of people have tried this, if you're taking glucosamine supplements, it took 13 years for doctors to adopt glucosamine sulfate. It's a regular dietary supplement now in drugstores, health food stores. People ask me, well, why hasn't my doctor told me about hyaluronic acid? Well, it took 13 years for glucosamine. It'll be on the front page of Time magazine. It's just going to take time, and it'll get there because patients are going to take this to their doctors and point it out, as they did glucosamine. The revolution starts with patients and people that have issues and want to have healthy joints and skin and hair and eyes and want to see some of these useful levels of HA restored in their body.
5: Now, Bill, you've written a great deal about the role of hyaluronic acid in the body's connective tissues. How does HA work in the joints and the connective tissues?
23: It's a natural cushioning agent. And, Pat, we're talking to you about between the bones. It also surrounds the nerves. There's a sciatic nerve. There's an ulnar nerve. There's a carpal tunnel nerve. All of these are going to need the special cushioning that HA can give them. There are people that tell us this stuff works. Here's Ernie writing to me, who actually teaches and plays golf in Dover, Delaware. He found this Purity joint formula, and we're telling you it worked miracles for him. Why? Because Purity has not only taken the HA, but they've taken a brand new substance called Hydrox that's taken from olives. Now, Pat, you notice you can put a bowl of olives on your table and a year later come back, and except for a little bit of shrinkage due to just a loss of moisture, they're very stable. They're still there. They didn't shrivel up and waste away due to fungal contamination. So there's something very strong in olives. We've known it for a long time. Dr. Roberto Crea, an Italian researcher who's now here in this country, doing some research on hydroxytyrosol extracted from olives and found out that it does some of the same things that the molecules do that trigger, like estrogen does, the production of HA. So we began to think, why don't we combine this wonderful, strong antioxidant from olives into Purity's new HA joint formula? You know, we're getting results like we've never seen before. This is why Bill writes to us this year saying, I'm taking HA for my knees. It's done wonders for my joints. So we get these letters from people. They're unsolicited. You see, this is the kind of thing we hear. And, of course, they're astounded with this. They just can't believe it. Here's someone writing to me. This is Dr. Cal Lee saying, he looks like a man that's 30 years younger, and he says people can't even believe his level of fitness and youthful appearance. And he says, I tell you to tell him, it's just the HA formula. And, of course, he sent us pictures on the Internet how fit he looks for his age. And you're going to look a little younger because when you were young, you had a lot of this. 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
5: Now, Bill, you visited this village in Japan, Yuzuri Hari, or as they call it, the Village of Long Life. Now, I understand that the people had unusually high HA levels in this village. What did you find when you met the people? Is it genetic? Is it dietary? What did you see?
23: Well, I went there again for the second time with translators, photographers, and it was easy to understand without studies, without even though the town doctor there, Dr. Komori, has identified hyaluronic acid is the very reason why these people in Yuzuri-hara exhibit such youthfulness. And by the way, they have a lady there in her 90s without any aging spots in her skin, perfect skin, no wrinkles whatsoever. People living into their 80s and 90s look a lot younger, and it all became clear when we were there. Now, they grow a lot of their own vegetables and foods right there near their homes, and they have a lot of fresh foods, and sometimes they have a little extra, so they come down to the vegetable market and bring their goods there to be sold. So we were there taking pictures and interviewing people when 83-year-old Mr. Ishii came driving in on his motorcycle to deliver his vegetables to the fruit market. Pat, where do we have in the United States 83-year-olds driving their motorcycle down to the vegetable market? We don't have it. We followed him to his home where he was up on a 30-foot ladder trimming a tree. He works in the fields about 4 to 6 hours a day. And he introduced us to his neighbor who was 90 years old without a wrinkle on his face. Neither of them use reading glasses. And, of course, he works about 6 to 8 hours out in the fields every day. This was remarkable. I almost felt that I was in some sort of a place where the dinosaurs are still living or something. It was so remarkable. These people just exhibit a youthfulness, a flexibility in their joints, certainly a healthfulness that we just don't see everywhere else. In fact, it was so remarkable that the Emperor of Japan actually has visited this village. Pictures were taken there. You could see them all over the village there as they had posted them. So this had stood out. And, of course, Connie Chung, ABC News 2020, had gone to visit there in the year 2000. This was originally on television. You could see the actual pictures for yourself. But the HA revolution has come here, Pat. And, of course, we've had 3 years of use of HA. But we could lose people in the science. So they want to know, what's real? Is this for real? Well, it's real for Tom, who writes to us, a pharmacist now from Santa Cruz, California, 70 years of age, participating in the Hawaii Ironman contest in Kona, Hawaii, this past year, 70 years old. He said this new HA formula for the joints did a great job. Now, certainly a pharmacist would know. Here's John writing to me and saying, you know, at age 55, boy, when I tried HA, I'm now back to playing full court basketball with the 20-year-olds, and I've even begun to jog again. These are the kinds of reports that we hear.
6: Let me ask you a question here. You mentioned glucosamine, and there's another one out there that's pretty popular, MSM. How does this HA stack up against those other ones? The other ones, you have to take them for a while before you even see any results.
23: You do. And most of these are very positive dietary supplements. They certainly have lots of benefits. Glucosamine takes quite a while to kick in. MSM is a wonderful sulfur compound. And again, it's an anti-inflammatory, as are many things like fish oil. And so these are all wonderful, but they're not dealing with the origin of the problem. The origin of the problem is the loss of cushioning in the joint. And if we can just replace this, if we can find a way to get that cushioning back, that's what we call youthfulness. That's what we had when we were young. Here's David writing to me from New York, 25 years, looking for something that would help support his lower back. And, of course, he said, I can't believe it now. He says, I can't thank you enough for this product. People have tried all the alternatives. They've searched everywhere else, Pat, and they haven't heard of hyaluronic acid.
6: Now, the reorder rates on HA sort of tell me that things are phenomenal. The product works. The study shows how. But what are the customers saying? What are they telling you, candidly? What are they saying to Bill Sardi?
23: If the horses come back to the trough, there must be good water there. It's amazing to me how people say, just keep sending this. It's wonderful. It changed my life. Here's Lorraine saying, I can't believe it, but I'm able to run. I love it. Run 5 miles a day. My skin, nails are great. Telling everybody about it. These are online. You can go see some of these comments. Purity Products has it online where people just log in and tell you. These aren't edited in any way. Here's Brent writing, says, no one at Purity Product made an outlandish claim about HA joint formula, but 3 days after I started taking it, I noticed the difference. 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What am I taking? 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
6: 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Bill, let's talk a minute about how this is available. Is this a tablet, a capsule? How is it taken? Do you take it with food? How much do I need to take every day?
23: It's a capsule. You take 3 a day. You can take 6 a day the first month just to double up and get this thing really going. It's easy to take. If you're kind of concerned about it and you're a little timid and you only want to get your toe in the water, fine. Take one or spread them out. Take 3 a day and spread them out through the day. This is what we're finding is the areas of the body, the eyes, the hair, the skin, and particularly the joints. It's been said we're all living longer and we're all going to have joint problems just due to wear and tear. So for your standard person who has wear and tear, this is the kind of thing they need for joint support. It's not a drug. It's a dietary supplement. 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Money back offer. Well, there is no risk today. Purity Products wants you to get this new HA joint formula risk-free, and you're going to get this new HA joint formula with this new hydrox molecule from the olives, the stabilizing antioxidant, along with the HA, it works wonders. I don't know how I can convince your audience of this, Pat, but to read these wonderful letters, tell them that this works. It worked for my dog. It's worked for my mother-in-law. It worked for my brother. These are real stories from real people who tell us that it worked for them. And I know people want to know there's good science behind it. I went all over the world. I went to Japan. I called researchers in laboratories all over the world to write a whole book, get hundreds of references before we began to realize even that HA was safe to use, effective. It's really a wonderful dietary supplement. You haven't heard about it yet, but you will. 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
6: 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Call now. Bill, let's talk about some of the visible signs of aging and how this HA formula from Purity Products addresses these signs.
23: Well, certainly when we look in the mirror, when we see, well, let's say we're twin brothers, if we're looking, one of us ages faster than the other, how do we know that? And we're looking at our hair, we're looking at our skin, how smooth it is. You're losing HA. That's what your body's telling you. How do you get it back? Just think, there is a way. And Purity Products, taking all the risk out, all of the issues about you coming up with the dollars and everything, they just want you to try it, because we're talking about replacing an all-natural molecule in your body. You can take this. Thousands have. And so they've pioneered the way. You need to be added to the list. If you're taking glucosamine, well, try HA. And you're going to find the kind of results that we're talking about here on the air. And you can do it without any risk. All you're going to do is help Purity Products with a little bit of the cost, and you are going to get a bottle of this new HA joint formula with this new hydrox molecule as well into it to help trigger your body to make more HA. Losing HA and aging are equivalent to the same thing. How do you get it back? How do you get this wonderful youth molecule? There certainly is one. Ponce de Leon was right, the fountain of youth. The body is 72% water, but it needs to be held into a cushioning gel. No, this isn't going to cause water retention. No, it doesn't increase any kind of problems like that. It's all natural. You had a lot more of it when you were young. You just need to get a little bit of it back. I know the more, Pat, that I say good about this, people find it unbelievable.
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6: 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I am your host, Steve Summers. Before we jump in today, let me take a step back because I remember this conversation like it was yesterday. I was talking to Dr. Neil Levin just a few years ago, and I asked him, I said, Dr. Levin, if you were stuck on a desert island, what key nutrients would you take? Because, you know, it's confusing for us. There are so many vitamins out there. What is the most important one? If you're like me, I don't want to take 10 to 20 pills a day. I just don't. So anyway, Dr. Levin said, Steve, we're working on this. A few years went by, and folks, here we are today. And on the show to talk with us about that, Dr. Neil Levin is here. He's a chiropractor, nutritionist, and high-level advisor to Purity Products. Dr. Levin, I remember that conversation. I do. Welcome back to the show.
7: You know, that's funny. I remember that conversation as well, and you weren't the only one who had asked me that. I've had so many patients over the years ask me just about that. Doc, you know, if you were stuck on a desert island and you could only have one thing, what would it be? Or, Doc, I don't want to take... I'm giving them five or six formulas. Doc, I just want one thing. And this super pill is the answer to that question. I brought that question back to Purity Products and I said, look, this is getting unruly. I mean, I'm giving my patients a multi. I'm giving them fish oil and krill oil. If they're over 45, they need the CoQ10. Mm-hmm. All the multis are underpowered in terms of vitamin D. So I'm giving them vitamin D. The B12s and all these multis are wrong. Folks over 50, 60 can't absorb it. I'm giving them a B12.
6: Right.
7: And it was getting, they're walking out of here with a bag of pills and they're rolling their eyes at me. So I said to Purity, I'm like, guys, we got to come up with one super formula is what I called it. And they came back. It took them about a year to do it.
6: Wow.
7: And they came back with the super pill. And this is the answer. When I have somebody that says, I just want one thing.
6: Right.
7: This is what I give them, Steve, because this is the multivitamin. I'm talking about a world-class multivitamin. So, this is your krill oil. It's your fish oil. It's your CoQ10. This has got as much lutein, Steve, as an eye formula, a full 10 milligrams of a very high-end lutein. It's got the astaxanthin for the eyes. Wow. Steve, there's 2,000 international units of vitamin D. This has got the right B12 for folks in their 50s, 60s, 70s to give them that energy that they want. This is the answer. If you're only going to take one thing, hands down, the super pill is it.
6: Well, I remember the conversation very well. And to be fair, it had to have been one of those ding light bulb moments, right? I mean, this is actually huge because there is no other multivitamin on the market, at least I know of, that does this.
7: Yeah, there is none. And, you know, it's like, what do you need to take? Let's check the boxes. What do people have to take? You have to take an omega-3, whether it's fish oil or krill oil.
6: Check.
7: I like both because that's just critical for brain health and heart health, visual health. It makes your skin look great. It makes all the cells of the body work effectively. According to a recent study, 98% of us are low in omega-3s, you must take an omega-3. That's right. In here. You have to take vitamin D. Where, if you're above Atlanta, let's say, you have to take vitamin D because for the whole winter, you're not making any. And then if you slather on the sunscreen in the summer, you're still not making any. And vitamin D is critical for everything. It signals to a tenth of the human genome. It's important for muscle health, eye health, immune health, brain health, happy mood. You want to feel good. It's your vitamin D. You got to get that in there. The average multi, Steve, is going to give you 400 international units. That's a joke. The super pill has a full 2,000 international units.
6: That's huge.
7: Of vitamin D.
6: That's huge.
7: A meaningful dose.
6: Yeah.
7: And the list goes on and on. It's 100 milligrams of CoQ10. It's the right B12. So what I hear from my patients, that let's say they come in on a Monday and they're, you know, have some neck pain or back pain. I want to see them again later in the week. They come in and they're like, wow, doc, this makes a difference. This isn't like a regular multi where you take it and you hope it's going to work.
6: Right.
7: This is like, wow, I feel better. Once people start on the super pill, this is just something they get over and over and over.
6: Well, the way I view this, this is kind of a next generation new frontier of supplementation. It's where one simple pill that you have in your Elite Multi that you're talking about, an Elite Omega-3, you said, with krill oil and fish oil, and then you augment that with the cellular energizers like Coenzyme Q10, talked about astaxanthin and lutein for the eyes and skin, and even ginkgo, which I don't think you mentioned, for brain health. Now, that is a great idea right there, because we get a little bit older, things slow down. Ginkgo is great for brain health. I mean, does this all surprise you that it's never been done before?
7: You know, I've always been surprised that it hasn't been done before, but, you know, I don't get involved in the intrinsics, but when I talk to Jan over there at Purity, Jason over there, you know, this took them over a year to put together, because to get everything stabilized, because with the fish oil and the krill oil and then the multi, to make everything work just right wasn't easy. But then the benefits are so great. Let's go to this recent study. This is a recent, large, randomized study. This is on multivitamins.
6: This would be interesting. Let me tell you something.
7: The multivitamin they used isn't half the multi we're talking about right now. So this is a randomized, double-blind, placebo-controlled study performed by researcher Steve from Wake Forest University School of Medicine in collaboration with Brigham and Women's Hospital in Boston. That's an affiliate of Harvard. So very high-end study. 2,262 older men and women, average age 72. This was published in September 2022, so very recent.
6: Yeah.
7: What the researchers found was nothing less than shocking. They did the study over 3 years. They gave them cognitive tests at baseline. So that's thinking tests. How is this

0: 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He's at home, watching the great outdoors on TV.
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3: Want to age gracefully, the Super Pill is going to help you do just that.
4: You mentioned something a while ago why it took a year to develop this. Purity Products has been around for 25 plus years now, so they don't do anything halfway. I mean, no. You put the components together and you want to make sure that it works. And when it does, you want to tell people about it, just like the Super Pill. It can deliver a multiple mode of action that goes way beyond just a basic multivitamin. And it boils down to what you like to call a difference maker in nutritional technologies. If you can, explain the savings here and why this is so advanced. Because I know savings is so important for so many people out there.
3: Wow, that is like such a great point. Because, you know, people used to complain about the sheer amount of stuff I would give them, right? Then they're also rolling their eyes at my receptionist when she gives them the number for the cost of it. Because if you're talking about, if you go out and buy a very top quality multivitamin, and then you're going to get some krill oil and some fish oil, and you're going to get CoQ10, and the top selling CoQ10 brand is 100 milligrams. We have 100 milligrams right here. Mm-hmm. You're going to get an eye formula with 10 milligrams of a very good lutein. So I can't see doing it for less than, and you're going to get a vitamin D formula and maybe a high end B12.
4: Yeah.
3: I don't see you doing it for less than $200. And you know, the fact that since you're bringing up money, the fact that Purity is letting folks try a full 1 month supply of this for $9.95, I mean, that is really, you know why they do it, Steve?
4: Why?
3: Because they want people to try it. They know this is a superior product. They're not out to lose money, Purity Products. But in essence, when you get this, they're pretty much losing money, because I think the first 1,000 calls even getting free shipping. You'll yes. know that better than me. But I mean, between the shipping and the cost of the vitamin, they're out big money when someone gets one of these. But they know once people say, see, wow, this is really a lot better than what I was taking, they're going to want to continue.
4: You know, I think this is a good time to clarify how Purity can claim things like better joint comfort in just 7 days with a Purity Super Pill, because hey, let's be honest here. I mean, you can't get this benefit from a regular multi out there. It just doesn't exist. Characterize why adding the omega-3s to Purity Super Pill really leverages the science of these omega-3s from krill to reduce joint pain from exercise and activity in just 7 days.
3: This is a great study. This is double-blind, placebo-controlled out of the Journal of the American College of Nutrition. And Steve, this was done on only 300 milligrams of krill oil. It was a high-end krill oil, but it's 300 milligrams. Mm-hmm. We use 500 milligrams of krill oil, and we use something called phospho-boost krill oil. So what have they done here? They've taken out more of the sea salts, mm-hmm. and by doing that, they concentrate up the omega-3s and the phospholipids. And so this is a really, really good krill oil. So you're going to get this benefit and then some. So in this study, in just 7 days, the folks that had knee discomfort, and I think these folks, if I remember correctly, were in their 50s. In just 7 days, Steve, they were 28% more comfortable.
4: Wow.
3: And they didn't do anything different. They weren't exercising or using PT or taking NSAIDs. They added krill oil.
4: Right.
3: In 30 days, they were 38% more comfortable. Now, researchers didn't stop there. They checked their joint flexibility, their joint functionality, all improved. On top of that, they measured something called C-reactive protein, which is a marker of inflammation. And we want to see that go down. And in this study, the folks on krill oil, C-reactive protein moved nicely in the right direction, showing that not only were people

0: more comfortable, more functional, but their blood levels of this substance C reactive protein were improved. So all around, tremendous benefit. This happened in 7 days. So I can say unequivocally that if you have joint discomfort, especially knee joint discomfort, because that's what this study was on, just krill oil seems to work just wonderful for making people more comfortable. So if you get this Purity Super Pill and you have the common aches and pains that come along with aging or overuse or being a weekend warrior, once you start to use this for about 7 days, you should feel more comfortable.
1: Well, this is a win-win, because if you take something and it's going to make you feel better, going to make your joints feel better, you're going to want to exercise and have more activity on top of that. So
0: that's universal. Yeah. When I'm a chiropractor, so I see that all the time. They come in here, they're complaining, I can't exercise, I can't play golf, I can't play tennis, hiking's not comfortable anymore, I can't play with the grandkids, everything hurts. I'm going up and down the stairs, you know, whatever it is. And I start adjusting them. And once they feel better, they get back to doing the things they want to do. So yes, any therapy, any intervention that's going to help folks feel more comfortable tends to make them happier. And when you're happier and you're more comfortable, what do? You want to get back to your life, whether it's tennis or golf or hiking or playing with the grandkids or shopping or just doing more things. And we want all our customers to get out there and enjoy their lives.
1: 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I'll give out that number here in just a couple of minutes. Let's bring Dr. Neil Levin back online here with us. And as you're talking, I'm sitting here hearing this cash register going off. If I was to go out and swallow all 15 to 20 vitamin pills a day with somewhere between $200 to $300 a month, you've gone through this whole litany of things. But one of the things that you haven't mentioned just yet, you've checked off literally all of the boxes here, but you insisted that Purity include 100 milligrams of coenzyme Q10 in this formula. Now, that's for energy, right?
0: Yeah. Now, if you go to the average, I don't know, big box store, club store, the best-selling CoQ10 has 100 milligrams of CoQ10. That's a good amount of CoQ10. So we have 100 milligrams of CoQ10. Now, why is CoQ10 important anyway? Think of CoQ10 as like your battery charger.
1: Okay.
0: When you eat some food, whether it's fat, carbohydrates, protein, the body takes those, it absorbs them, it brings them to the cells. Once in the cells, it gets into the mitochondria. And those are your little blast furnaces. That's where you turn food into cellular energy. Well, one of the linchpins to turn food into cellular energy is CoQ10. You need lots of CoQ10 to effectively make your food into cellular energy. Now, when you were 20, Steve, you made oodles of CoQ10. By the time you're 70, that number is cut in half. So when you look at a 70-year-old, they're not really moving like a 20-year-old, right? So but the question becomes, can you by orally ingesting CoQ10 in supplement form, bump your levels back up? And the answer is yes. But CoQ10, it's absorbable, but when you take it with krill oil, it goes up. It's much better absorbable. So maybe 4 or 5 times better absorbed.
1: Nice.
0: And that's what we have it. We have in this krill oil, fish oil matrix. Now, one other point in CoQ10, for those out there listening that take a statin drug, and a ton of folks over 50 are on statins. They're one of the best-selling drugs out there, and we're not going to pass judgment on statins here, but the point is, if you're using a statin to lower your cholesterol because your doctor told you to, one of the side effects of statins is myalgias, is muscle pain, is discomfort. I see this all the time as a chiropractor. Mm-hmm. Folks come in and they tell me about that. It's widely held belief is that one of the reasons people get these myalgias, these muscle aches and pains from statins, is because it lowers your CoQ10 even more. So if you're taking CoQ10, if you're taking a statin, it's going to lower your CoQ10. So if you're on statins, you absolutely want a multi that has CoQ10. You want to get that CoQ10 in here, in there. The point is, isn't it nice to know when you're taking the super pill, this also becomes your CoQ10 formula in a very absorbable omega-3 matrix.
1: Exactly. And I'm so glad you addressed that, because the energy factor in this is so vitally important. If you just join us, we're talking to Dr. Neil Levin with Purity Products. You know, one of the many ingredients in here that is a clinically validated nutrient is called lutein. Now, I know you mentioned that a little bit earlier. It's plant-based superfood from marigold flowers. It's really the centerpiece of basically every single eye or vision formula out there on the market. And you guys actually use a 10 full milligram in this formula. It helps with sharper vision, helps with macular health, glare reduction. I thought that was a little surprising, which is great when you drive at night. I mean, this is great for brain function too. So, I mean, when you consider how much is in the Purity Super Pill multivitamin, Dr. Levin, Purity Super Pill, I would say at what, 40 times more here? Is that right? That's a big deal.
0: It's funny that you say that, because I was just looking at the supplement facts panel on the leading multi just now when you started asking me this question. Mm-hmm. And they have 0.25 milligram.
1: Wow.
0: We have 10 milligrams. 10. So yes, that's 40 times. That's the difference.
1: Huge.
0: So we have 40 times more lutein, and it's a very special lutein. It's called LuteMax 2020. Lots and lots of studies. Yes, it comes from marigold flowers. Mm-hmm. Yes, it's clinically tested. It's a top lutein in terms of research. And the research is plain. The benefits are for vision are amazing. So LuteMax 2020 improves contrast sensitivity. It improves glare threshold. So if you're driving at night and you know that glare that they can hit you in the eyes, that bothersome glare,
1: oh, yeah,
0: this protects the eyes. It protects the eyes from blue light. Blue light is a very big problem. Like if you're looking at your computer, like I am right now, mm-hmm, it's shining blue light in your eyes. Your cell phone, when you're outside, you get a lot of blue. You've heard of blue blockers.
1: Yes.
0: Those sunglasses, one of the things they do is block blue light. Too much blue light puts the kibosh on your sleep. So you're watching some TV, or you're playing on your computer, or your worst case scenario, you're bringing your cell phone to bed with you and looking at that. That's going to trash your melatonin and make it hard to sleep.
1: Yep.
0: Well, if you have enough lutein, it's almost like an internal blue blocker. It's protecting you from blue light. So, I mean, and it also boosts something called BDNF, that's brain-derived neurotrophic factor. What is that?
1: That's memory, right?
0: That's actually the factor that helps your brain neurons grow and make new synapses. And so,
1: nice.
0: Yeah, I mean, lutein, great for the eyes, great for the brain, amazing skin benefits. You take lutein and it helps makes your skin look beautiful. So, yeah, this formula is just amazing. Imagine you take your multi, and you're going to get your multi now. You get your eye formula, you get your vitamin D formula, you get your CoQ10, and you get your omega-3 formula all in one. 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They're soft gels, so they slide right down, easy to swallow, and you're getting a month supply from Purity for $9.95. So that is, this is one of those things you hear a lot of. You hear a lot of advertising these days,
1: right,
0: Steve. You really do. I guess I'm being an advertiser right now, but I'm really a doctor that's just talking to you like I would talk to any of the patients that came in here. I saw probably 20 people this morning. This is the way I talk to them. This is the kind of thing that you want in your corner. This is your foundational nutrient. And you want to take a little something else, you can. But you take this and you're pretty much covering 90% of the bases of what you need to optimize your health.
1: 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Dr. Neil Levin, let's have some fun here. I want to go to the mailbag. We've got some of the most frequently asked questions I want to do first. We're going to do it in rapid fire question format, so it's going to be super quick. The FAQs, so to speak. I'll ask the questions. Give me a quick answer. Is the super pill easy to take?
0: Oh, it's really easy to take. Just mention it. Three pills. They're soft gels. They slide down easy. No one's going to have trouble with these.
1: Does the super pill have enough vitamin D? My doc said I need more.
0: 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Again, a regular multi out there is going to have 400 international units. We put a full 2,000 international units of a very absorbable vitamin D right in here, vitamin D3. This is your vitamin D formula.
1: Can the super pill help promote my brain function?
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1: All right, here's a good one. 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
1: All right. I have issues with my knees and my joints. Can the super pill help that?
0: In 7 days, Steve, we went over it a little while ago, American College of Clinical Nutrition. In just 7 days, the folks with knee joint discomfort were 28% more comfortable. In 30 days, they were 38% more comfortable. So yeah, knees, I found in my practice, this is the kind of formula that just pretty much is very joint friendly.
1: All right. Considering what we know about Purity Super Pill here, do you have any testimonials that you can share?
0: Oh, yeah. I did pull four, just the first few I saw here. This guy's got a fun name, Bebop from Lehigh Valley, Pennsylvania. He's in the age 55 to 64 bracket, rates at 5 stars. He says, best multi. I'm so happy switching to the Purity Super Pill. Wow. Good mix of vitamins, krill and fish oil and CoQ10. Easy to take. I feel better after just a couple of weeks.
1: Give me another one.
0: One nickname, April from Mesa, Arizona. She says, amazing. I'm 65 years old. I feel like I'm in my 30s. People say I look like I'm in my 40s. The Super Pill makes me feel amazing. I love all the Purity products.
1: All right, one more
0: here. Sean T. He says, so much in one pill, excellent quality. It's easier to take just one pill instead of several. Definitely a plus. I don't have time to count out pills every day, every week. Take one of these and you're good to go. I could tell an immediate difference while on this product. More energy, less health issues. Highly recommend. I have a few more here, but we can leave it there because I can tell you firsthand, my patients love this product. This is vitamin taking made easy. If you hate having all those bottles, if you hate taking 15 or 20 pills, this is your omega-3, your multivitamin, your vitamin D, your CoQ10, your I formula, your D formula, your B12 formula, all rolled into one. Amazing value, easy to take, very, very high end. So yeah, this is one of those, once people start on this, they want to continue. This is a great nutrient. And again, for $9.95, absolutely give this a try.
1: Dr. Neil Levin, we've run out of time. I better go and give out that number.
0: Time always flies by, Steve. Thanks for having me.
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11: From ABC News, I'm Mike Dubusky. 277 Spirit Airlines flights are canceled today as the low-cost carrier winds down its business operations, leading to chaotic scenes at airports like Burbank.
12: Flight has been canceled. That's what I heard on my way here. Haven't heard much other than that.
13: Literally, as we pulled up, flight canceled, tried to get tickets, canceled, get in line. I'm like, wow.
14: So they're telling everybody in line right now, do you want a refund or do you want to rebook or get a credit? A credit for what?
11: ABC's Michelle Franzen has more on what those stranded travelers can do.
15: For passengers seeking refunds, the airline says tickets bought directly with a credit or debit card will be returned to the original form of payment. Those who booked through a travel agent are being told to contact that company directly. But for customers who used vouchers, credits, or loyalty points, any potential reimbursement will be decided later through the bankruptcy process. The company has also set up a website with more details about the shutdown and next steps for travelers. Michelle Franzen, ABC News, New York.
11: Spirit declared bankruptcy for the second time last August, but had been feeling recent pressure from rising jet fuel costs. The war in Iran and the continued closure of the Strait of Hormuz has put the average price for a barrel of crude oil around $110. President Trump says because there's a ceasefire in effect in Iran, he doesn't need to adhere to the legal 60-day deadline to get lawmakers' approval for war action. Catherine Jan Ebright, a war powers expert with the Brennan Center, doesn't buy it because she says the blockade in the strait can be seen as a hostile act.
16: President Trump needed to secure congressional authorization before even launching the war, but now that the war is past 60 days, it is unambiguously unlawful.
11: Defense Secretary Pete Hegseth is ordering the withdrawal of about 5,000 U.S. troops from Germany. It comes after German Chancellor Friedrich Merz publicly criticized Trump's handling of the war in Iran. You're listening to ABC News.
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21: To guide you with any questions that you might have. You're going to be blown away by our services and just the fact that they do this with retirees every day, and they would love to come alongside you and guide you. Our website is capitalwealth.com. And Mike, so excited to get started today.
22: I am too. Very excited to be here with you guys.
21: Okay, so here we go. A couple of questions that we're going to ask today, and I know you get these all the time. Here's the first one. I really feel stuck when it comes to financial decisions. I don't like the idea of missing out on ways to make a good profit, but I also worry about losing too much. I don't want to spend my retirement wishing I'd made better decisions. How can you help someone like me?
22: Oh, well, first I'll let you know that you're not alone. With money, it's kind of an emotional thing for a lot of people. So there's something called paralysis analysis. So meaning that if you, you're just stuck trying to figure out what solution you should go with. And what we found is that most people, you know, if they work with someone that they trust, someone that's a partner, and gives them good information, it's easier to make the decision. I've also found that if you have an advisor who's just telling you what to do, maybe there's still those like doubts that might creep back into your mind because you're like, well, I mean, what's the motivation or why? So when you're working with someone, let's go back to you want to make sure that they're a trusted partner. They're giving you good information and their suggestion. And at the end of the day, I think that when someone goes through a process like that, they always feel like they've made the decision that's right for them. And there's a big institution called Dalbar. And what they do is they do these studies. I don't have the Dalbar study in front of me right now, but anyone can Google it. And it's really crazy to see like, hey, if you try to time the market, you try to get in at the right time, you try to get out at the right time. Statistically speaking, most people don't get it right. So we always tell people time in the market is better. And you might be thinking, well, yeah, but like, Mike, I remember 2008 or March of 2020 where the market just tanked really quickly. That's the whole reason for having a plan, not a portfolio. Because if you just have a portfolio, you're going to try to time the market. You're trying to get in when it's good, trying to get out when it's not so good. But if you intentionally have a plan and you say, look, when the market's down, we'll leave the account alone. We'll allow time to allow it to rebound again one day. And we'll take our income from another source. So that's why by design, Capital Wealth has different buckets. We have safe money buckets. We have money in the market buckets. So that when the market's down, we're taking the income out of the safe bucket and vice versa. So really great question. But again, if you don't have somebody helping you, we really don't want anyone feeling that way. And if you do feel like that, it's as easy as calling or texting the number 801-210-5500.
21: Awesome. Okay. I'm so glad that, you know, we give out that number because, yeah, any questions that you might have regarding retirement, man, you can certainly ask Mike and our team at Capital Wealth. They would love to guide you. And that's what we're doing right now. We are digging into our Retire Right mailbag questions today. I'm Lou Ann Fulmer here with Mike Stevens. Here's another question that people have. What would be the least risky place for my retirement savings? I don't want to lose a single dime.
22: So go out and get one of those Folgers coffee cans.
21: There you go.
22: Put all your money in it. dig a hole and put it in the backyard.
21: But then, yeah, they're not losing the money, but they're not making it.
22: You're losing to inflation at that point. Or if you got like a kid in the neighborhood that has a metal detector, they're going to feel like they hit a treasure chest.
21: I know. That's
22: so
21: funny.
22: Here's the thing. Every single person has a different risk score. And so when one person asks, I don't want risk, some people are like zero loss whatsoever. And some people are like, I'm okay, but it doesn't have to be super aggressive. And one of the easiest ways that you can know roughly how much risk you should have is the rule of 100. You take 100 and you minus your age. So say that you're 60 years old, 100 minus 60 gives you a risk number of 40. So you should be about a 4 out of 10 on the risk score. Now, again, that's relative because some people have more than enough for their needs. And I need, you know, sometimes we sit down with people and we'll show them and I'll say, look, even though you want to be conservative, what if we actually set your account, just like that previous question, what if we set your accounts up with these different buckets? And if we know that if the market goes down, you're not dependent on this money, then wouldn't it be okay that we allowed this money to be slightly more aggressive? And when I show people a strategy, again, going back to you need to have a plan. That's our retirement money map. That's the plan that we do for people, not just a portfolio. It gives people a lot of clarity and peace of mind. Because again, I go back to people, they come in and they go, here's what I've got, which is great. But there's a better way. The portfolio is great, but the plan is even better. So the thing is that some people, they can have, you know, these different buckets that I've been talking about. And when the market goes down, you just say, great, we're going to take out of that bucket and leave that risk bucket alone. So, you know, Luann, I think the thing about money, because these are two questions now that we've gotten about like, hey, I don't want to increase risk. I don't want to lose money in the future.
21: Right.
22: Folks, if you're listening and you're nearing or going into retirement, those are good questions. Those are things that should be on your mind. So I'm not trying to take that away from you. What I'm just trying to steer you towards is that you can have your cake and eat it too if you're intentional about your planning.
21: Okay. And that's why we do this show. We want to make sure you have a plan. That's what retirees need to have, is a well thought out plan. This is what Mike and our team at Capital Wealth do. They help you come up with a plan, okay? So, anyway, again, thank you for joining us. This is Retire Right Radio. I'm Luann Fulmer. And here's another mailbag question for you. This one is about a grandparent. And they say, I want to leave something for my kids and my grandkids, but I don't want to sacrifice my whole retirement to do that. How can I figure out how much I can afford to leave them, but still have enough to do the things that I've been looking forward to?
22: Well, that's very kind of you. And I would say that, you know, part of money is, in my opinion, blessing the world and leaving it a better place than when you got here. But at the same time, I think you hit the nail right on the head. You can't finance your retirement. You can't say, I'm going to take out a loan to finance my retirement. So you want to be very intentional about it. That's, again, I'm sounding like a broken record, folks, why you want to actually have a plan. But so let's just pretend, because we see this all the time, somebody comes into the office and they go, I have this number of children and I want each child to get this, or I want each grandchild to get that. What we have to do is reverse engineer the plan. And that plan, again, is our proprietary trademarked retirement money map plan, where we'll sit down with someone, we'll figure all that out, and we'll add the layers of what would inflation look like to the plan? What does taxes look like if they go up? What would that look like to the plan? You know, if you needed to spend more for healthcare down the road, what would that look like to the plan? Because there's some people that say, I absolutely need to leave this much per child because that is important to us. One of the strategies, and I am not saying that this is right for everyone, but one of the strategies that a lot of our clients who are in that kind of group that they want to leave money is we use life insurance. And the thing about life insurance is that it's typically used to bless the lives of other people after you go. So it's tax-free money. If a life insurance policy is set up properly, then what could happen is one day when you pass away and your beneficiaries are getting this tax-free money, I even suggest to people is just so there's no kind of squabbling, make sure you also have a trust as well. Mm. And have the life insurance be distributed from the trust. And again, I'm not an estate attorney, so please talk with your estate attorney. But the life insurance being distributed by the trust says that each child or person or charity or whoever gets this amount of money tax-free. And when you do proper planning, like what we're talking about, that can make a world of difference, and it can guarantee that your wishes are fulfilled.
21: I love that. I'm so glad you brought that up. Are there any other questions you are hearing from retirees, just in the world that we're living in right now?
22: Yeah, well, there's some people that are concerned with inflation. I think that's kind of the hot topic, just being for the last 30 years, Luann, we didn't have inflation that we were really worried about.
21: I
22: it's funny. I went to the grocery store the other day. My little girl's sick right now. So I went to help my wife out. And I literally, like, I've heard it before about the price of eggs. And I kind of like just chuckle like, oh, why are people focused on that? Until I went to get eggs. And I'm like, I'm going to get a chicken because this is, I'm going to get two or three chickens so I can have, I can have fresh eggs every day and not pay these kind of crazy prices. So, it's kind of funny, but inflation's a big one. And I think that just because the Tax Cut and Job Act, it's right nearing the end. And unless Congress makes a change or extends it, we might see future, tax rates even higher than where we're at right now. And I tell people right now, taxes are on sale. So if you're going to be doing tax strategies, don't miss out on an opportunity like that. We find that people will come into the office and they'll say, hey, I listen to you on the radio, or my friends use you. And, you know, I'm ready to start talking about finances. I'm ready to learn about inflation, how that could affect my retirement planning. I'm ready to learn about if future tax rates go up, how do we get started? And I say, here's the deal. What you need to do is just schedule a complimentary visit. And what that looks like is that when you come into the office, it's not a timeshare presentation. We're going to ask you some really well thought out questions. We're going to find out what money means to you. And it's not cookie cutter. So if you're the kind of person that you're like, I need that, or tell you what, I haven't even offered it yet. Next five callers, the caller show, we're going to do a complimentary retirement money map plan. I need you to call 801-210-5500. And remember, you can also text the word visit and schedule a complimentary visit with us.
21: Okay. Have to take a break. Don't go away. We'll be right back with more from Mike Stevens. This is Retire Right Radio.
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21: Hi there. Thank you for spending your day with us today. I'm Luann Fulmer here with Mike Stevens. So here is a startling fact. Running out of money is the number one retirement fear for 58% of Americans across all generations. All generations. And it's not an irrational fear because people are living into their 90s and beyond now. So that means your retirement can be 30 years or more. That's three decades of groceries and healthcare costs and just life to pay for without a paycheck. So, wow, this is daunting to think about, Mike. So I want to tackle this head on. What makes this risk of outliving your money so real in our world today? And then more importantly, what can we do about it?
22: Well, you're right, Luann. It actually is a huge concern. And honestly, it's a very valid one. Longevity has become the foremost challenge in retirement planning. And a lot of people are surprised when I tell them that a 65-year-old couple today has nearly a 50% chance that one spouse lives to age 93.
21: Wow.
22: And that's not just a long retirement. That's almost a second adulthood you need to plan for. Okay. Then what we do is we layer in what we call the new normal. All right. You've got that stubborn inflation that doesn't want to quit, fewer and fewer pensions that are out there, and definitely continued taxation on retirement accounts, things that your parents or grandparents didn't have to really juggle. And so then you add in some healthcare costs and long-term care. Now you've got a retirement that's way more expensive than any generation before you. But the biggest issue, most people dramatically underestimate their life expectancy. They plan like they're going to live till 80, but the odds say otherwise. If your plan only works to 80 and you live to 92, that's a 12-year problem. Mm-hmm. And that's why planning for 30-plus year retirement requires a fundamental shift in thinking. It's not about, do I have enough today? It's about, how do I create income to last for the rest of my life, for the rest of my spouse's life? And the good news is, you can plan for that. You just have to do it intentionally.
21: Yeah, intentionally. That's very good. You know, the older I get, you know, people are like, oh, I'll probably sleep till I'm like 85 or whatever. But the older I get, I'm like, I want to live longer. I mean, if I'm healthy, right?
22: Right. Well, I don't know. AI and science, right. And it's kind of doing some pretty incredible miracles. So yeah. We'll see.
21: We'll see what happens.
22: Robotic surgeries. Yeah. I don't know.
21: I know it. Yeah. So, okay. I want to focus on Social Security here for a minute. Hear so many people saying delay until 70, because that's the maximum benefit. But also, that's not always the right advice. I've heard you say that. Talk about factors people need to really consider when deciding when to claim, Mike.
22: Okay. Well, fun fact, if you're married and you're filing jointly on a tax return, you now have literally 567 different filing combinations for Social Security.
21: Come on.
22: So this is, no, I'm dead serious.
21: I know,
22: and this is
21: you
22: where
21: are.
22: having the right software to run all of the analysis makes a huge difference. I feel like it's really one of the most misunderstood decisions in retirement. So it is true. Every year that you do delay, Social Security passed what's called your FRA, full retirement age. It gives you roughly an 8% increase in benefits. Now, that's a guaranteed increase, which you're not going to find in many other places. But here's the deal. Maximizing your benefits on paper doesn't always maximize your retirement outcome. You have to consider things like your health or your family's history of longevity or whether you need the income now. So if someone has serious health issues, delaying might not make sense. And if someone has longevity in the family and doesn't need any income yet, then delaying could be a huge advantage. Another thing I feel like many people overlook is how your claiming strategy affects your surviving spouse. So delaying your benefit can dramatically increase the survivor benefit that they might rely on later on in life. So it's not just an individual decision, okay? I feel like it's a real big financial family decision.
21: Yeah.
22: Lastly, I think that as we coordinate Social Security with your withdrawals from your retirement accounts, sometimes starting Social Security earlier lets your investments keep growing. Other times, delaying Social Security lets us do things like Roth conversions or create tax efficiency. And so that's why there's no one-size-fits-all answer. Your plan should tell you when to claim, not the internet. That's why we have our retirement money map that actually everyone is completely unique and individual. The plan needs to be customized for you, not cookie cutter.
21: Very good. Yeah, that's where AI can't really help, right? You need to have a plan for you personally, and you got to get with someone who can help you plan that out, somebody like you.
2: Yep.
21: So, all right. Those withdrawal strategies, the old rule was, 4%, right? Now, is that even still relevant? And then with people living longer, like you're saying, markets, unpredictable, things like that, how should we be thinking about tapping into our nest egg?
2: Yeah, short answer, no, it's not. So that 4% rule, it was great back in the 1990s, back when interest rates were high, inflation was low. People weren't regularly living till 95, but today's retirement is completely different. And that rule, I think, is way too rigid for a world where markets move faster, inflation's unpredictable, and retirement can last 30 or 40 years. So instead, we like to look at three phases of retirement spending. I call them the go-go years. Usually in your first 10 years, you're active and you're spending more. Okay. You want to jump on the airplane and travel with friends. Slow go years, you're still spending, but not as aggressively. And the no go years, it's a big trip to the pharmacy. Okay. Where you're like, that's all I'm planning for this month. Going to the pharmacy. That's where your spending naturally declines outside of things like healthcare. So I feel like the withdrawal strategy has to reflect those phases. It's not a flat linear line. That's why we use things like risk-based guardrails instead of just static rules. And these guardrails are awesome because they adjust for things like inflation or market performance and even your spending needs. So they're flexible and responsive, not carved in stone, because nobody loves living on a fixed budget. Okay.
21: Mm-hmm.
2: At the core of every great retirement plan is lifetime income. It's income that you cannot outlive. And whether that comes from your Social Security or your pensions, protected accounts, annuities, et cetera, you need a foundation of reliable income that's going to pay the bills no matter how long you live. Static rules don't do that. True planning does. So we have what's called our retirement money map. I've mentioned this on the show before. Generously, we love to give this out. And so if you're one of the next five callers that call 801-210-5500, we will get you your very own complimentary, no strings attached, no cost, no obligation, retirement money map just for you. Next five callers.
21: Excellent. How about that? Take advantage of that, man. It's something that you are going to be so happy that you did call about. So take advantage of it. And you're listening to Retire Right Radio with Mike Stevens. I'm Lou Ann Fulmer. So one thing we can't do is ignore the big elephant in the room, and that would be taxes. So, so between, taxes on your RMDs, right, your retirement plan distributions, Social Security, right, taxes are going to take a huge bite out of your income, what you've saved. Talk about any suggestions that you might have for people trying to navigate this. It's complex.
2: Mm-hmm. Yeah, it is. Taxes actually are one of the biggest threats to retirement income, because they follow you into retirement, all right? They're often showing up in surprising places too. So my biggest suggestion is to shift from tax preparation to tax planning. And preparation is looking backwards. Tax planning is looking forward. And it saves people potentially tens or hundreds of thousands of dollars over their lifetime by being intentional. So one strategy that we love at the office is we talk about Roth conversions, especially in years where your income is possibly naturally lower. This is where you're paying tax now at a known rate. That's where it might save you from paying at a higher potential rate later on. So another strategy is managing how much of your Social Security becomes taxable by coordinating when and how you pull money from different accounts. We like to help families build these tax diversification strategies, where you have some money taxable, some tax deferred, and obviously tax-free. Big fan of that. This flexibility actually helps you control your tax bill in retirement instead of the IRS controlling it for you. That's not a good thing. So taxes, again, I say this all the time, they don't have to be scary. They're manageable when you have a plan like the retirement money map, and it puts you in the driver's seat.
21: Okay. Wow. So true. The driver's seat. Now, you have covered so many critical pieces here, and I think for someone listening, they might be thinking, how overwhelming it will be to just start planning for retirement. Let's get into how you help people, again, create that comprehensive retirement plan. And it addresses all of these things that we just covered today.
22: Mm-hmm. Yep. So the key is that you don't have to understand everything. We help you break the process down into simple, understandable steps. Where most people show up with a folder or like a box, sometimes even a shoebox full of random statements, that's okay. We take everything you have, we help you organize it, analyze it, and build a complete, beautiful, awesome picture of where you stand. And then what we do is we look at the major areas. These are things like income, taxes, healthcare, investments, long-term care, and legacy. We build that retirement plan, the retirement money map plan that connects them all. It's not about giving you a 50-page document that you're never going to read. It's simple. It's very clear. But honestly, it's about helping you understand in plain English. This is how you're going to get a paycheck for life. This is how you're going to keep your taxes low. This is how you're going to make sure your spouse is financially protected. So we walk you through step by step. And the moment people see this, everything I find, it clicks for them. Okay. And they get that feeling that was previously an overwhelming feeling. It's a feeling that turns into confidence and clarity. And this is, Luann, why I absolutely love doing what we do. People all the time, they'll call and they'll say, how do I get that retirement money map? What's it cost? And I tell people, it's not for sale. And they're like, well, wait, you talk about it all the time on the radio show. So if it's not for sale, how the heck do I get it? And what we do is we periodically, for our listeners, we offer that retirement money map complimentary. We also have sit-down visits with people. And if someone decides, hey, this is tremendous value, this is exactly what I'm looking for in a financial firm, if we end up working with that person as a client, then naturally they get that retirement money map and it's included. There's no additional cost. So I'm going to make that offer one more time available for people, is if you would like to dip your toe in the water, and you want to see what we're all about, and you want your very own complimentary retirement money map, pick up the phone right now. I'll say next three callers, because we can't do too many of these. Mm-hmm. Otherwise, we get super overwhelmed. There's a lot that goes into it. Mm-hmm. Next three callers that call 801-210-5500, you're getting your very own complimentary retirement money map.
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21: Hi, thank you for listening today. I'm Luann Fulmer here with Mike Stevens. You know, here's something that might surprise you. Having enough money isn't always the problem in retirement. Many retirees have successfully saved their entire lives. They've built up a substantial amount of money in their nest eggs, and then they can't bring themselves to spend it. That's the psychological shift that we've talked about before, from building to then using that money in retirement. So, Mike, what are some of the problems that can arise when retirees just don't make the adjustments needed when they transition into retirement?
22: Yep, absolutely right there. Saving is a habit building over 30 or 40 years, and suddenly the rules flip, okay? You go from contributing to accounts to withdrawing from them. And that feels completely backwards for a lot of people. Mm-hmm. So I find that many retirees that we meet with, they struggle over it because they've trained themselves to accumulate, not using their money. So one analogy I love is mountain climbing. So getting to the top requires one set of skills. You need to have strength and endurance, strategy. But the descent, that requires a completely different skill set. Here's the surprising part. More injuries actually happen on the descent than on the climb. Mm. And I feel like retirement is the same way. This is why I'm using this analogy. People spend decades climbing the financial mountain, but they don't always prepare for that safe descent. And that's where the mistakes can happen. So one of the biggest risks during that descent is what we call sequence of return risk. That's the danger of taking withdrawals in a down market. So early losses combined with withdrawals can dramatically shorten how long your money lasts. So pretend you go into retirement in 2008 or 2020 in March when the market dropped 30% and you go into retirement and you start taking withdrawals, you can decimate your account really quickly. So that's where a written spend down plan, part of our retirement money map, that's where it becomes essential. So that real written retirement money map plan gives retirees permission to enjoy their money. It outlines where the income is going to come from, how much is safe to spend, and how we're protecting the long-term buckets. So when people see that on paper with math behind it, okay, not just like, oh, isn't this hunky-dory, lovely-dovely, right? Like, no, there's actually math behind it. They feel free to take that trip. They get to spoil the grandkids. Or they get to do the things that they've always waited their whole life for. And I do love the die with zero philosophy. It's not meaning that you literally hit zero, but that leftover money usually equals unlived experiences. Aww. And we want retirees to live fully, not fearfully. Okay. Mm-hmm. So retirement should be the reward for decades of discipline, not just the start of another 30-year savings plan.
21: Right, right, right. So true. You know, it's one thing to watch your portfolio drop when you're working because you're adding money to it. It's entirely different when you're withdrawing from those accounts and then they just seem to decline, you know, as you're just doing the everyday thing, paying for groceries. So that's scary. And it, that, you know, that market volatility can hit retirees really hard. How do you help retirees overcome that paralyzing fear of selling investments when the markets are down?
22: They don't sell when the market's down. That's how we deliberately designed. We have protected growth accounts and we have market-based growth accounts. But that fear is incredibly common and it is completely understandable. So when you watch the markets go down, it's tough for anyone. But in retirement, it becomes emotional. Okay, that's the sticking point. And this is why people have to understand their true risk tolerance before a crisis hits. I do meet some people. And they're like, I want to be super aggressive. And I go, how would you feel if you lost 50% of that? Oh, heck no. I'm like, all right, well,
21: well.
22: we got a little bit of a mismatch with risk level. And we don't want to do this again when you're in the middle of that crisis, like in 2008 or March of 2020. So many people, they honestly, I feel like Luann, they feel like they can handle the risk until their portfolio drops 20%. And then suddenly the stomach gets involved. So we not only stress test to show families how their retirement plan holds up in a variety of scenarios, okay, you know, inflation rate, interest rate spikes, COVID crash, et cetera. But when people see that their plan still works when bad things happen, that's when fear starts to fade. Now, I mentioned protected growth. When the market is down, your diversified stock portfolio, we leave it alone. We take your income out of your safe, protected accounts that have not lost any money. That's how you have your cake and you eat it too. That's how you can say, all right, cool. We're just going to leave those Apples, Teslas, IBMs, whatever. We're going to leave those alone and we're going to take the money out of the safe account. And so when retirees know their near-term spending is safe and unaffected by market volatility, they can let that growth bucket ride out the storm. Apple, I'm just picking stocks off the top of my head. I'm not saying to invest in these. I'm an Apple fanboy. I got iPads and iPhones and MacBooks. So I use Apple quite a bit, but I'm not saying that that's the perfect one. But the point is that Apple, I'm sure over the next year, 3 years, 5 years, 10 years, it's probably going to look a lot better than what we're even at today. So it allows you to ride out the storms. And honestly, it restores confidence. It keeps retirees from making emotional, costly mistakes. That's what we're trying to prevent.
21: Yeah, that makes a lot of sense. Now, doesn't this become even more difficult for married couples because they have to also plan for the future needs of a surviving spouse?
22: Okay, I thought for a second you were going to have me be like the marriage counselor. Yeah. And I'm like, well, we've talked about this before. I can't be the marriage counselor. I'm just kidding.
21: That's my husband. That's my husband. He's the marriage counselor.
22: Right. Yeah, it absolutely does. Because now you're not just planning for one retirement. You're actually

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1: Or a sea shanty?
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3: Two versions of every retirement plan. What if both spouses live a long life?
4: Mm-hmm.
3: What if one spouse passes early? And that retirement money map plan, it has to work beautifully for both paths. And there's one question of protected income that I get. Now, I just want you to understand that joint and survivor annuities, they can help ensure income that it continues for the surviving spouse, though they sometimes reduce income today. And it's a balancing act between enjoying life now and protecting the future. And this is where having a coordinated math-based plan, it gives people peace of mind and it removes that fear of what happens to my spouse if something happens to me. So we have people that periodically come in and they say, listen, I do all my investments. 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And what I'm now looking for is a partnership where we can work together on the investment planning, the distribution, the tax strategies, healthcare planning. 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Try us out. I think you're going to be pleasantly surprised. Call 801-210-5500. And that number will get you a complimentary visit with myself or a member of our team, just to see if having a relationship in place before one day the unexpected happens. We want to make sure that everyone feels confidence, clarity in their retirement years for them and their spouse.
4: Try it. You'll like it. That was little Mikey with Life Cereal. And we're talking about...
3: Mikey likes it.
4: Yeah, we're talking about adult Mike. Not the same guy, but I just had to
3: throw that.
4: But
3: I do love Life Cereal.
4: Yeah,
3: Cinnamon is my favorite.
4: I know, but anyway, I just had to throw that in there. But thanks for joining us today. This is Retire Right Radio with Mike Stevens. I'm Luann Fulmer. So we're talking about, you know, the scary feeling of running out of money, and then also... Now we're talking about the flip side, maybe, you know, trying to spend that money in retirement. You don't want to die with too much. This is all so complicated. What advice do you have for any listeners who maybe are like 5 or 10 years from retirement and realize they do need to get serious about planning?
3: That's actually one of the best times to plan because you do still have flexibility. And my first piece of advice is to stop guessing and start getting real clarity. So people in that 5 to 10 year window need to understand three things. One, what they truly spend. Two, what they'll realistically need in retirement. And three, how much guaranteed income they're going to have versus how much they'll need to create. So next, we need to start addressing taxes early. Those working years before retirement, it's a great time for things like Roth conversions, repositioning accounts, and making your future tax bill lower. And this is where you also want to dial in your risk level. So if your investments are swinging wildly right now, now is the time to stabilize a little bit more. So less peaks and valleys and more rolling smooth hills. And not when you're retired. We don't do that then. Finally, we want to start designing what you want life to look like. And retirement, in my opinion, is all about purpose. So what do you want to do? Where do you want to spend your money? Where do you want to spend your time? And your money should really support your life, not limit it. So planning 5 to 10 years out, it gives you time to build that runway for a smooth landing.
4: Okay, very good. Get serious about it now. And then what about this for people who maybe are already retired and they're worried that they've gotten off course? When is it too late to course correct?
3: Yeah, never. It's never too late to course correct. I've had retirees in their 70s and 80s come in thinking they'd ruined their plan. And once you reorganize things, even just slightly, their whole outlook changed. So if someone's already retired, the first step is to evaluate whether they have a sustainable withdrawal strategy. Sometimes the problem isn't investments. It's the way withdrawals are being taken. A few small adjustments can add years of longevity to a portfolio. Next, again, fix the tax issue. Many retirees withdraw from the wrong accounts at the wrong times. Getting that sequence right can save potentially

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1: Thank you for joining us today. I'm Lou Ann Fulmer here with Mike Stevens. Now, we know there are some words of wisdom that stand the test of time. We're going to take some time right now, this part of our show. Mike, I'm going to give you some words of wisdom, timeless advice from some famous people. And then I want you to tell us what it has to do with retirement planning, okay?
0: Perfect.
1: Yeah, we've done this before. So, okay, I'm going to lead off with the Oracle of Obama.
0: Of Omaha?
1: Of Omaha. Sorry, yep. Read that wrong. Anyway, Warren Buffett, probably the greatest investor of all time. And he said this, you've probably heard this before. Rule number one, don't lose money. Rule number two, don't forget rule number one. So, yep. Pretty straightforward, but I think that's easier said than done, right?
0: Yeah, yeah. There's another great quote by Warren Buffett that basically I'm paraphrasing, saying, hey, you shouldn't invest if you can't, you know, walk away. And I think he said something like, fall asleep for 10 years and then, you know, wake up and then see what it looks like 10 years later.
1: Right.
0: Again, that seems easier said than done, but here's what we do. So I think that this is rule number one, don't lose money. Rule number two, refer back to rule number one mentality. Is exactly how we do it at Capital Wealth, where we have different buckets for a person's money. We will have a safe money bucket and we'll have money in the market. And I've talked about this on previous shows, but let's talk about it again because it is so important for a retiree to diversify from safe versus market. So think about this. If the market goes down, which it will because it's not going to go up forever, and you're retired, you're not getting a paycheck from your company anymore. So you're taking income out of where? And so if a person doesn't have a safe money account and the market has gone down, you're selling at a loss to have monthly income paid out to you so you can live. Horrible. We don't want to do that. So if we carve out some of the money in the market and we put it in a safe growth type account where, you know, you're not getting the same types of returns as if you left it in the market. But the trade-off is you're not getting any of the downside losses when the market goes down. When you need your income, the market's down. We take it out of the safe account. Mm-hmm. And it's as simple as that. And it's like revolutionary for people when they go, I didn't even know you could do something like that. Yeah, that's exactly right. So next time you're on the beach and the market's gone down, You go, no big deal, because my advisor, and hopefully that's us at Capital Wealth,
1: yeah,
0: my advisor is sending our income from the safe account that hasn't lost money. And because we haven't sold from the market account when the market has gone down, technically you didn't lose because you didn't sell and lock in any losses. It's just fluctuations on paper. And that's how simple income can be in retirement is rule number one, don't lose money.
1: Yeah.
0: Great. So we don't take it out of the market when it's down. Rule number two is refer back to rule number one, don't lose money in retirement.
1: I love it, but I love the way you explain that and the way you handle it with your clients. So
0: yeah, because most people, they're like, wow, I had no idea that you could structure your retirement accounts like this. And by structuring it like that, it takes a lot of emotion out of investing where you don't have to be logging into your financial accounts every day. You can actually live and enjoy retirement without stressing about it every single day.
1: Right. Exactly. Yeah. And that's what we want you for, you, our listener. We want you to, you know, hear this advice that you get from Mike for free every weekend on our show. And then, you know, take heart and get some guidance on that.
0: And we realize we can't help everyone. But the reason why we like doing this show is because we like meeting great people. And we also realize we can't meet every single person in the world that listens to the show. So we want to pay it forward and give them good information.
1: Love it. Oh, I love that. Okay, here is another quote from a Venezuelan proverb. And it says, he who doesn't look ahead gets left behind. What does that mean?
0: I think it's pretty self-explanatory. Yeah, yeah. So let me actually say, I'm going to use taxes as an example here. Okay. So... Mm-hmm. I feel like right now is a amazing time to start doing things like Roth conversions, or at least at a minimum, have a tax strategy. Why do I say that? Because if you look at where we're at historically, right now we're in a tax low. So if I know that in the future, there's a high probability that taxes are going to go up in the future, doesn't it make sense that I would want to take advantage of paying my taxes now while taxes are lower and on sale?
1: Yes.
0: And that way I'm missing the tax nightmare that's probably going to come down the road for people that proactively, you know, haven't been taught to look ahead. And I just, this is again, going back to putting good information out on the airwaves. We can't help every single person. But for those people that are like, you know what? Nobody's talked to me about a tax strategy before. Mm-hmm. I want to learn more about it. Or maybe you have an advisor that says, hey, yeah, do some things with taxes. And let me give you an example. Let's pretend that you are 60 years old and your advisor says, yeah, I think it's a good idea for you to do Roth strategies. And then you go out and you do your Roth strategies and they don't advise you on how much you should be doing. And then you find out, you know, you've been doing it for a few years and you did it at 63 and you stopped. But at 65, you got this surprise Medicare increase and you're like, wait, what happened here? What's going on? Why am I paying way more for Medicare? Mm-hmm. Because Medicare, we've talked about this before, has a 2-year look back in what you do today. So the thing is that if you convert too much money, and you're not proactively looking forward, you're not saying, all right, hey, what does it look like for my Medicare planning 2 years from now? You could get left behind. You could pay a lot more money. So folks, this is the kind of thing that I hope that I'm disseminating on you, is that retirement planning is not just having a portfolio. It's having a plan. And we have our proprietary retirement money map that is not for sale. But for the next 5 callers, we do this periodically, we will do for you a complimentary retirement money map. And it's comprehensive about all of these things that we're talking about. No strings attached. You just need to be one of the next 5 callers to get your complimentary retirement money map by calling 801-210-5500.
1: Remember, that visit is complimentary. So take advantage of this. They would love to, you know, help you out, meet you and help you out and talk to you about what you're doing for your retirement. Thank you for joining us. This is Retire Right Radio. We want to make sure you do retire the right way and not have to make any mistakes, because hopefully, you know, you can avert them by getting some guidance.
0: Yeah, so, there's no do-overs. You got to get it right the first time.
1: That's right. Exactly. We are looking at timeless advice, and we are taking quotes from famous people. And then Mike's telling us what they have to do with retirement planning. Now, this next one, I love it. It's from P.T. Barnum. And this is it. Money is a terrible master, but an excellent servant.
0: Hey, okay, now I'm going to be singing the Greatest Showman songs
1: throughout my head the rest of the day.
0: So if anyone doesn't know, if you haven't seen The Greatest Showman, Hugh Jackman played P.T. Barnum.
1: Yep.
0: What a wonderful movie.
1: Oh my gosh, I love it.
0: Awesome. It is such a good one. And it's, you know, it's the movie is obviously based on a true story, but here's the deal. Like, you saw financially how much he struggled until financially he was able to get ahead.
1: Yes.
0: And that's not a guarantee that any person is going to just like overcome that struggle. Sometimes it's just a struggle. But the whole thing is I look at it like you have debt, you have interest, and debt is a terrible master, meaning that like you're constantly feeling that crippling crush of debt versus interest, which is money that's compounding in your accounts, right? Mm-hmm. So money is a terrible master, but an excellent servant. So here's the advice that I would just give our listeners. There are needs versus wants. And I'm not telling you that you have to live on such a tight, stringent budget that there's no flexibility or wiggle room. Retirement should be the greatest years of your life, right? So I was thinking if I could do like a Greatest Showman, but
1: come
0: I can't.
1: On.
0: So we'll just
1: come
0: we'll
1: on. Say the greatest. I know greatest, you're dying to right? sing.
0: Yeah, exactly. I'm not a good singer, folks. I'm not going to sing to you. But so here's the deal. You want to have the best years of your life. Determine if you need something or if you want something. So the problem is that we live in a society with like social media where people are constantly comparing or they're scrolling and they're seeing, oh, so-and-so just took this like $30,000 Alaskan cruise vacation. Oh, my next door neighbor just bought a Porsche. And like, I'm just making up examples, right? And so what happens is people get easily enamored by seeing things posted on social media and they start feeling left out. And then they go, well, I need that too for some kind of happiness in my life. And I'm telling you is that it might seem like going into debt for a frivolous thing might give you happiness for a little while. But then when you go into debt, not so much. Yeah. So you have to balance, and balance is the key. Enjoy life, do good things, have fun, but just needs versus want.
1: I love that. Now, I do wish that my husband and I would have done more with the compounding interest. You know, we didn't. We were actually just spending everything we made, hardly saving at all. So take it from me,
0: 65-year-old.
1: Yeah, you know, we didn't learn this early enough. But
0: now you're doing the right things, and that's the key. Yeah. For anyone listening, if you did the same thing, it's never too late to make a change.
1: Yeah, thank you. Now we're working really hard and saving and trying to... Well, what we did was we got out of debt. We sold the bigger house and moved, and we've been able to... You know, pay for everything now, cash. It's pretty.
0: You guys have done such a great job.
1: Turnaround. Yeah. Yeah. Thank you. This final piece of timeless advice comes from an English playwright named Samuel Johnson. And he said, it is better to live rich than to die rich. Ooh, they say this could be a little controversial. So,
0: yeah, a little controversial because he's basically saying, hope it all works out in a nutshell. So, here's what my thoughts are. Going back to what we just talked about with P.T. Barnum, life should be about balance. And it's not wrong to, you know, plan a nice vacation for your family and make memories and drive a car that's not always breaking down. But again, it goes back to balance. So, you know, Samuel Johnson, not Samuel L. Jackson, right?
1: Right.
0: Samuel Johnson, the old English guy. I don't know what time was like. Maybe Samuel Johnson, the old English playwright guy, maybe they only lived till 40. So he was like, yeah, hey. who knows what time was like back then, but we're seeing people living longer these days and we want to make sure that people have a plan and there's something in place. And so I'm going to say agree to disagree, Mr. Johnson. But having an actual plan is what can help provide security and peace of mind in retirement. And folks, with that being said, I just want to thank you always for tuning in to Retire Right Radio. We talk about accumulation. It's just one step of the journey. But remember, again, just kind of like Mr. Johnson, but kind of. Mm-hmm. enjoying the retirement of your dreams. That's our goal with the spending. So if you got questions just about your financial journey, you want to make sure you're balanced, give us a call, 801-210-5500. We're going to be back next week with more retirement guidance.
4: 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Our firm is not affiliated with or endorsed by the United States government or any governmental agency. 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
2: From ABC News, I'm Mike Dubusky. For all those planning to fly Spirit Airlines, it's going to be a frustrating day.
9: Hearing that Spirit is shutting down, I think it's insane. I always thought Spirit had a bunch of customers and a lot of support with like other people flying as well, whether it's economy and back and forth and just a safe flight to use.
2: That passenger at Fort Lauderdale Hollywood International Airport, the budget airline, announcing overnight it's winding down operations after failing to come to an agreement with the Trump administration on a $500 million bailout. That means nearly 300 flights today are canceled.
10: On its website, Spirit urging its customers not to go to the airport. Overnight, the Department of Transportation announcing that the majority of other airlines, including United, Delta, JetBlue, and Southwest, will be capping ticket prices for a select period of time for Spirit travelers who need to rebook.
2: ABC's Morgan Norwood at Newark Liberty International Airport. Rising jet fuel costs driven by the war in Iran hampered the struggling Spirit Airlines. And according to ABC's Elizabeth Schulze, it's not just pilots feeling the pain at the pump.
11: A gallon of gas averaging $4.44, up $1.50 since the start of the war. And some drivers spending well over $100 to fill up their tank. Since the start of the war, the most popular truck in America, the Ford F-150, now costs an extra $34 to fill up. A midsize SUV costs an extra $27.
2: The war in Iran passed the 60-day mark yesterday, an important milestone, because under the War Powers Act, the president needs to get congressional approval for any further war action. The Trump administration has argued that deadline doesn't apply to them because the current ceasefire is in effect in Iran. However, Iran's armed forces say it is likely the U.S.-Israel war on the country will resume because, quote, the U.S. is not committed to any agreements or treaties. 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
14: Purdue Pharma, the maker of OxyContin, dissolved yesterday. ABC's Peter Haralambos has more.
15: 3 decades after Purdue Pharma got FDA approval for OxyContin, the pharmaceutical company ceased operations on Friday as part of a $7.4 billion settlement. A nonprofit entity will take the place of Purdue Pharma under new leadership with a mandate of treating opioid addiction. No employees of Purdue Pharma or its owners, the Sackler family, who deny responsibility, have ever been prosecuted for their alleged role fueling the opioid crisis. More than 900,000 Americans have died since 1999 from opioid overdoses. Peter Haralambos, ABC News.
14: Investigators are trying to piece together who's responsible for a series of bomb threats leveled against several zoos across the country yesterday. The Phoenix Zoo reporting a threat around noon, around the same time zoos in Ohio and Kentucky got threats. Bert Castro is the president and CEO of the Phoenix Zoo and says guests and staff were evacuated, but no injuries have been reported.
16: Boy, if you could tell me who sent that bomb threat, I'd love to know, because it really became very chaotic here.
14: Officials say the Phoenix Zoo will be open at its regular time today. Authorities haven't said if the incidents are connected. A stranded humpback whale nicknamed Timmy has been successfully returned to the North Sea. It comes after Timmy was trapped for weeks in shallow waters in the Baltic Sea off the coast of Germany. I'm Mike Dubusky, ABC News.
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19: It's the weekend, and one of America's most transformative laws might have just been transformed again. We start here. In a historic ruling, the Supreme Court limits the reach of the Voting Rights Act.
20: This is part of the effort of the court to move on from the burdens of the past, any consideration of race.
19: This could now set off a race to redraw congressional districts across the South while voters of color sound the alarm. Former FBI Director James Comey is indicted on criminal charges again.
21: This time we're talking about a post that Comey made on Instagram.
19: This is completely different from last year's case, but critics say the playbook looks awfully familiar. And after charging a suspect with attempted assassination, prosecutors declined to offer some basic information.
22: He couldn't articulate whether the Secret Service personnel who was actually struck with a bullet was hit with a bullet that was fired from Allen.
19: What he allegedly wrote in a letter to family and friends. From ABC News, this is Start Here Weekend. I'm Brad Milkey. There's been a lot of talk this year about how states draw their congressional maps. Just this week, Florida Republicans passed a brand new map that will almost certainly send more Republicans to Congress this fall. That is what's known as a partisan gerrymander, specifically drawing your congressional districts to pack a bunch of people, in this case Democrats, into just a few areas, and then stick the remaining Democratic strongholds in areas where they will be overwhelmed by Republicans. The reason that has been the rage this year is, one, it's a midterm year. President Trump asked Republican legislatures to do so. But two, it's because the Supreme Court has said partisan gerrymanders are legal. Politicians are allowed to favor one political party over another. But the history of gerrymandering isn't just about Democrats and Republicans. Traditionally, it's been used to marginalize racial groups, to use those same techniques of packing and cracking to diminish the impact of black and brown voters. That is what the Voting Rights Act tried to address back in 1965.
0: 95 years have passed since the 15th Amendment gave all Negroes the right to vote. And the time for waiting is gone.
19: Traditionally, it's understood that states run their own elections, but here, the federal government was saying, enough with the poll taxes, enough with the rigged literacy tests that only seem to be given to black folks, and enough with these maps.
1: In 1982, Congress changed the Voting Rights Act. States with large black and Hispanic populations were required to create congressional districts in which most of the voters were minorities.
19: Because of this law, you not only had fewer congressional districts sidelining candidates of color, eventually you had more districts that were so-called majority-minority.
3: We just now began to scratch the surface. Before, we were trying to get to the surface.
19: Ethnic groups were seeing themselves represented much more often in Washington.
23: The Supreme Court has just released a major decision.
24: Now, the decision could reduce the influence of minority voters.
19: Well, this week, the U.S. Supreme Court ruled on a case out of Louisiana, a case about maps and voting and race. And in this ruling, they effectively changed half a century's worth of guidance. Let's start the show here with ABC senior Washington reporter Devin Dwyer. Devin, can you refresh our memory here? What was this case about?
20: Brad, this is a very complicated case that you'll remember was actually argued before the Supreme Court last year. It was argued twice. It was so complicated, the justices came back at it again. And it involves how the map in Louisiana was drawn after the 2020 census. And the issue at hand was really brought forward by a group of white voters. They said that a court-ordered redraw of Louisiana's original map, which added a second majority black district, which is held by Democrats, was unconstitutional, violated the 14th Amendment. The court had ordered the state, these white voters alleged, to use race to add a second district impermissibly under the Constitution.
25: Race-based redistricting is fundamentally contrary to our Constitution. It requires striking enough members of the majority race to sufficiently diminish their voting strength.
20: The map drawers said they were simply trying to comply with the Voting Rights Act, which says, you know, you have to give all voters an equal opportunity. But nevertheless, the white voters said this was wrong.
25: Embedded within these express targets are racial stereotypes that this court has long criticized. They assume, for example, that a black voter, simply because he is black, must think like other black voters, share the same interests, and prefer the same political candidates. And this stereotyping system has no logical endpoint.
20: So this was a case at its core that deals with the collision of the Constitution, which mandates equal protection for all of us, equal opportunity, and the Voting Rights Act's command that there be no discrimination in effect, in any voting practice, including how maps are drawn. And so what the Supreme Court did was they came down on the side of the white voters. And they said in Louisiana that that second majority black district, which has been occupied by Democrats, that was ordered to be added by a lower court, is unconstitutional. It was a racial gerrymander. You can't do that. And then, as you noted at the top, Brad, they much more significantly and broadly set out, really, in the words of the court, an updated test for how maps can be drawn to comply with the Voting Rights Act. And the bottom line is they really raised the bar to make it much harder now to challenge election maps all around the country if they dilute the influence of minority voters and sideline minority voters.
19: Yeah, help me understand this, because this is what makes this such a bombshell, right, is that it's not just about Louisiana. This is a new threshold for what the Voting Rights Act is supposed to do and what it's not supposed to do. So, I mean, what's going to happen now that couldn't have happened a couple days ago?
20: Well, listen, I mean, it hasn't changed that our laws and our court precedents and the Constitution prohibit racial discrimination in voting. So that is still the law of the land. You can't use race. You can't sideline minority voters. But this was a dispute about how the maps are drawn and if, in effect, minority voters are sidelined in the process. Justice Samuel Alito has said, now in order to bring a successful challenge, you've got to show, in his words, a strong inference that intentional discrimination occurred. So you don't have to prove intent. You don't have to prove that a state in drawing their map intended to discriminate, but you got to show that there's some inference it could happen. And that's a tough thing to prove. I mean, anybody who's followed court cases on anything, I mean, proving a person's intent is it's tough to do. And lawmakers who draw these maps to favor their political party, to maximize the advantage for Republicans, even if that comes at the expense of minority voters and their influence, that's okay. So long as there wasn't some inference that there was intentional racial discrimination.
4: Why, Devin? Because civil rights advocates are saying this is like a gutting of the Voting Rights Act. Why did they rule this way? What changed?
20: Well, for the conservative justices, Brad, this has long been a project to, you know, as you know, from covering affirmative action and other issues, that they have sought to, you know, stomp out any consideration of race in any context, anywhere, regardless of a history of discrimination.
4: All right, we are up against a break right now, but when we come back, we'll dive into what some of the other justices had to say about this case and what happens next. It's after the break.
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4: Welcome back to Start Here Weekend from ABC News. I'm Brad Milkey. Before the break, we were talking with ABC's Devin Dwyer about this Supreme Court ruling on the Voting Rights Act. Devin, this essentially changed decades worth of guidance. You mentioned how conservative justices really wanted to raise the bar for how race gets challenged, basically, in these cases. What's the reason for that in terms of this ruling?
20: Justice Alito, writing for the court's majority, said that that applies in this case, that simply times have changed. One of the passages that's drawn the most outrage from minority voting groups is he says that discrimination that occurred some time ago across the South, as well as present day disparities that are characterized as the ongoing effects of societal discrimination, he says aren't entitled to much weight. He says, you know, that's basically that's a thing of the past. So this is part of the effort of the court to move on from the burdens of the past, any consideration of race. But I should say, Brad, Justice Alito explicitly points out that it is still okay for a court to order a map to have a second majority-minority district. But just the bar for doing that is much higher.
4: Oh, I see. If you're going to bring that challenge, where were the liberals on this?
20: They were despondent. The liberals in their writing and in the case of Justice Kagan, who read her dissent aloud from the bench, called this a grave moment for the court. She said it was walking away from the intent of Congress for over 60 years to prevent any discrimination in effect in a voting map that sidelines and dilutes the influence in effect. She kept pointing out nowhere in the law does it say that we need to consider whether lawmakers intended to sideline black voters. She said it's all about the effect that these maps have.
4: Devin Dwyer, thank you so much.
20: Thanks, Brad.
4: Last year, you probably remember that former FBI Director James Comey was prosecuted by the federal government. The charge from the Trump administration and then U.S. Attorney Lindsey Halligan was that Comey had lied to Congress during testimony several years prior. Comey denied it and said this likely had more to do with the president's personal disgust towards Comey's investigations back in the day. To Democrats and some critical Republicans, this was like the worst case scenario of what they worried a second Trump term could look like. A president not just publicly insulting his political enemies, but pushing his Justice Department to pursue criminal charges against them. These charges were eventually thrown out of court. The judge said that Lindsey Halligan had been improperly appointed. By now, the statute of limitations had run up, and people assumed this was over, except for Comey.
1: I know that Donald Trump will probably come after me again, and my attitude's going to be the same. I'm innocent.
4: In an Instagram post, he predicted something like this would happen again.
1: I believe in an independent federal judiciary, the gift from our founders that protects us from a would-be tyrant.
4: Well, fast forward 5 months. The Justice Department announced that James Comey has been indicted again on completely different charges. Let's bring in our managing editor in Washington, ABC's Catherine Falders. Catherine, what exactly is Comey being accused of here?
3: So, Brad, this time we're talking about a post that Comey made on Instagram. You probably remember nearly a year ago, Comey was walking on the beach, he says, and took a picture. He took a picture of seashells that were assembled on the beach. And the seashells said four numbers, 8647. Now, what does that mean? 47, presumably referring to President Trump. 86 is this slang term that means to get rid of. So taken together, to get rid of President Trump. Now, after Comey posted that on Instagram, he said he did not assemble the seashells. He came upon it, took a picture, and put it on his account. After he did that, Trump and his allies said that he was threatening the president, that he was threatening violence against President Trump. And Trump said this on Fox News.
5: He knew exactly what that meant. A child knows what that meant. If you're the FBI director and you don't know what that meant assassination.
3: Comey then deleted that photo shortly after he posted it, and he issued a statement where he said he posted an earlier picture of some shells he saw on a beach walk. He said he assumed they were a political message. He didn't realize that some folks associated those numbers with violence. Comey said, quote, "It never occurred to me I oppose violence of any kind, so I took the post down."
14: He knowingly and willfully making a threat to take the life of and to inflict bodily harm upon the president of the United States.
3: The indictment centers on this post. Well, now, Brad, what a grand jury in North Carolina indicted was that Comey was threatening the life of President Trump and that he was knowingly and willfully doing that, despite Comey's comments and apology at the time.
4: Wait, so these charges are solely over that post, the seashells post? Because I don't know. Do they have a case, I guess, if they are saying that this was a threat of bodily harm to the president?
3: They have allegedly, they say, been investigating this for a year. Reporters at that press conference with Acting Attorney General Todd Blanche specifically asked, what evidence do you have? Is there more evidence that you have been able to obtain that would show that Comey meant this as a threat against the president?
14: And how do you prove intent in any case? You prove intent with witnesses, with documents?
3: I don't see this case really playing out unless, of course, there's some smoking gun, some piece of evidence, for example, that they've obtained that they're just not telling anybody about.
4: Yeah. Is there other stuff like in the complaint or in the indictment itself?
3: Nothing. It's just a reference to the Instagram post. Now, the indictment is only 3 pages long. That's it.
4: Wait, so they say they investigated this. It sounds like they're saying they looked at this Instagram post many, many times.
3: That's exactly what they're saying in the papers. While I was listening to that press conference, reporters asked, well, wait a second. If, you know, this happened nearly a year ago, do you believe that Comey is still a threat to the president? And it does beg the question that if so, if they truly believe that, then why didn't they indict this sooner? Why didn't this happen nearly a year ago?
4: Right. If you were truly threatening the life of the president. Right.
3: Exactly. Now, they deflected on that and wouldn't answer that.
4: Well, and Comey made his first appearance in court on Wednesday after turning himself in voluntarily. Comey was allowed to leave after a judge rejected the government's request to put restrictions on that release. But lawyers said they'll be filing a motion for dismissal for selective and vindictive prosecution. And Catherine, I guess that's the question. Is this purely political? Like, is this the president leaning on his new acting attorney general to resurrect something, anything against James Comey?
3: And that's the big question. And we talk a lot about these selective and vindictive prosecution motions to get the case thrown out. Comey responded to all of this saying that this is not how the Department of Justice should be operating.
6: This won't be the end of it. But nothing has changed with me. I'm still innocent. I'm still not afraid. And I still believe in the independent federal judiciary, so let's go.
3: It does seem clear about why they're doing this. Trump wants his Department of Justice to go after people he perceives to be his political enemies. But what does this mean? Does this mean that people who, for example, Brad, were at rallies protesting Trump with these numbers, for example, does that mean they're all under federal investigation? There have been this slogan also associated with Joe Biden. There's been some posts that have resurfaced of even some Trump allies that have said 8646, referring to Joe Biden. Now, largely at the time, that was interpreted as being referring to the impeachment of Biden. But still, those were those same numbers that were used. So what precedent are they setting here? How are they going to do this? Are they going to charge other people who have also posted similar messages, similar numbers as it relates to previous presidents?
14: While this case is unique and this indictment stands out because of the name of the defendant, his alleged conduct is the same kind of conduct that we will never tolerate.
3: And Brad, remember, Todd Blanche is the acting attorney general. He has not been nominated for the job yet. Trump has not officially nominated him to be the next attorney general. So one could argue that this is largely an audition. Blanche knows what Trump wants here. He knows who the president wants him to go after. And Blanche's view of the Justice Department is that it is not separate from the presidency. He was Trump's former personal attorney. That's how he views his role at the Department of Justice. So it's clearly an audition for him and something I'm sure President Trump is applauding behind the scenes.
4: Yeah, no plea here yet in this appearance. He is expected to enter a plea in an upcoming hearing in May in North Carolina. But again, the fact that it's in North Carolina, this is a totally different jurisdiction, totally different judge, and of course, totally different grand jury. Catherine Falders, thank you so much.
3: Thank you, Brad.
4: One of the more bizarre things about the chaos at the White House Correspondents' Dinner last Saturday was you had hundreds of world-class journalists together in a room desperately trying to figure out what had happened just feet away from them through a set of doors.
7: Just a dramatic end to the White House Correspondents' Dinner. Terrifying.
8: The entire ballroom, some 2,600 people, dove under their seats.
4: Because of the response from the Secret Service and law enforcement, that space was inaccessible.
9: Unclear what is happening. Most of the officials that were here have been rushed out.
4: And while the administration quickly released apparent surveillance footage of the alleged gunman running through security and then released photos of a suspect down on the ground, for all the reporters just feet away, we still don't have many crystal clear details about what happened on Saturday night. Well, on Monday, the suspect, Cole Allen, arrived for an initial court appearance in front of a judge. As that ended, federal officials, including Acting Attorney General Todd Blanche, FBI Director Kash Patel, and U.S. Attorney Jeanine Pirro gave their first real briefing since the night of the shooting.
14: Today, the Department of Justice filed three federal charges in United States District Court against Cole Thomas Allen.
4: To file charges, of course, you need to put your allegations in writing. Well, now those details are part of the public record. And when we come back, we will tell you what we've learned so far. That's after the break.
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4: Welcome back to Start Here Weekend from ABC News. I'm Brad Milkey. Before the break, we were talking about the visit from the British King, King Charles, and his speech to Congress with ABC's James Longman, who traveled across the pond himself. James, you mentioned how he touched on topics that are pretty political in nature, like NATO. What are some of the other things that he wanted to make his point on?
25: He spoke about the importance of Ukraine, defending Ukraine from Russian aggression.
26: That same unyielding resolve is needed for the defense of Ukraine and her most courageous people.
25: There was one moment, actually, that got a big cheer when he spoke about the importance of checks and balances on the executive.
26: Executive power is subject to checks and balances.
25: I think many people who are watching American politics at the moment wonder whether or not lawmakers in Congress are indeed doing that, despite the fact that they clapped and cheered at that moment.
4: I thought this was a guy, you said, James, who doesn't like to get himself inserted in politics. And yet you're right. I mean, this sounds, as much as everyone's clapping and laughing at his jokes, I mean, this sounds very substantive.
25: Absolutely. Look, the King didn't get on the plane from London and write this speech on the way here. This was a speech essentially written by the British government. He, for example, mentioned the Prime Minister, Keir Starmer, specifically, who the President has repeatedly denigrated.
26: As my Prime Minister said last month, ours is an indispensable partnership. We must not disregard everything that has sustained us for the last 80 years. Instead, we must build on it.
25: Keir Starmer, the British Prime Minister, is on the back foot in the UK at the moment. He is fighting for his political life. Once again, you and I have spoken about it because of the Epstein scandal that has engulfed the British government at the moment, and his judgment has been called into question. He is a weak prime minister anyway. The only way that he has achieved any strength in the eyes of the British people is by opposing Donald Trump on Iran. As far as the British government is concerned, they wanted the message from the King to be one of opposition, to be one of standing firm. Mm-hmm. They wanted this to be pointed because they wanted it to feel as though it's a continuation of Keir Starmer's opposition to Donald Trump, because it's the only thing that's working for Keir Starmer politically at the moment in the United Kingdom.
26: America's words carry weight and meaning, as they have since independence. the actions of this great nation matter even more.
4: Hey, some American lawmakers have called for the king to address the victims of sex offender Jeffrey Epstein, given the king's own brother, Andrew, and his friendship with the late disgraced financier. Andrew's denied any wrongdoing, but did the king reference that at all?
25: There was a very, very oblique reference to victims.
26: It is the very fact of our vibrant, diverse, and free societies that gives us our collective strength, including to support victims of some of the ills that so tragically exist in both our societies today.
25: And when asked, the palace did say, yes, that was intended very much to allude to the victims in that particular case. But he cannot make overt references to Epstein. He cannot say anything publicly at all about the case because there are two ongoing police investigations, one into his brother, Andrew, and one into Peter Mandelson, the former British ambassador. Neither of them have been charged with anything, but there are investigations ongoing. So he cannot afford to do that. I mean, the closest we came during this visit so far was that mention of victims in his speech, and Camilla at the British ambassadorial garden party met with the leaders of charities of women who've suffered domestic abuse. But that's as close as I think this royal couple have come.
4: James Longman, thanks for coming to DC. Thank you.
25: Thanks, Brad.
4: When you think of golf, you might not think of Saudi Arabia, but for the last several years, the Saudis have been at the center of the most dramatic schism in the sport. This beef is between the PGA Tour that we've all heard of and an upstart league called

0: hope it goes away, and I would fully expect that it does.
1: At one point, these two leagues tried to negotiate a merger. It didn't work. Well, now the PGA has won. Why did this happen? Well, that's where this stops just being a sports story. See, the reason the Saudis invested in a golf league is not necessarily because they love golf so much. It's because petrostates that have made their fortunes solely on oil are desperately trying to diversify. They know that one day, soon, that oil will dry up. And before that happens, they're trying to reposition themselves as tech incubators, cultural centers, and as tourism hubs. Well, sporting events make for great destinations. Saudi Arabia's public investment fund invested heavily in Formula One racing. They recruited Cristiano Ronaldo to join their soccer league. The WWE is holding events there. And it's not just the Saudis. From Qatar to Bahrain to the United Arab Emirates, there has been an arms race in the Middle East to invest public money in foreign sports. But now, these countries are getting nervous. Their consistent moneymaker, the oil industry, is under siege because of the war in Iran. These investments have become a sieve for cash. You know how much money you can waste on sports? And good luck with tourism. Anyone you know looking to fly into the Persian Gulf anytime soon? The Saudis giving up on LIV Golf would not just signify an errant shot. It would be a sign the entire strategy might need a mulligan. And as that Middle Eastern money dries up, there's a question of whether these golfers who jumped ship will even be welcomed back into the clubhouse. And one last thing. Ever get followed by a bee? Like, I'm not even scared of bees necessarily, but sometimes it does feel like a bee is hunting you. It's like a heat-seeking missile. Well, now imagine its leader had just sicked an entire swarm on you. That's what police thought was happening here.
2: Hey!
1: This is body cam footage from Longmeadow, Massachusetts, posted by Mass Live when law enforcement were trying to serve an eviction notice. As is often the case in situations like this, things got heated, but while things are being sorted out, someone has also driven a trailer into the driveway. You can hear a commotion and someone shouting,
2: Hey, she's got a truck full of bees.
1: She's got a truck full of bees. Apparently, a woman who was not living there had arrived to protest this eviction, hauling several beehives stacked on a trailer. You can see her tussling with a deputy, then tipping a hive over, setting a swarm loose. Our affiliate WCVB spoke to the Hampden County Sheriff's Office, which is still buzzing about all this.
3: And when the bees pulled up, there's no turn into page 50 to say, hey, this is what you do when this happens.
1: Eventually, they arrested Rebecca Woods. This all happened a few years ago, but last week she was finally convicted of assault, and this week she was sentenced to 6 months behind bars. What the prosecutors argued here was Woods was not just interfering with the proceeding, she was using her hives as weapons. At one point, she was told people nearby were allergic, to which she allegedly replied, good. On the body cam footage, you can see why it took so long to get her cuffed. She was wearing her bee suit while officers were getting stung and running away. Perhaps the most damage was done to the bees themselves. As a result of the chaos and destroyed hives, police reported that thousands of bees died here. But it's also a reminder of how many different forms risk can take. Weapons come in many shapes and sizes. Some of them come with wings, and the results can be appalling. All right, that'll do it for us. Thank you so much for listening to Start Here Weekend from ABC News. Start Here Weekend is produced by Aaron Ferrer, Emily Schutz, Kelly Therese, Jen Newman, Anthony Ali, and Audrey Mostek. Ariel Chester is our social media producer. Josh Cohen is director of podcast programming. I'm our managing editor. Thanks to John Newman, Tara Gimbel, Eamon McNiff, and Katie Dendoss. 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
16: 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Welcome back to Start Here Weekend from ABC News. I'm Brad Milkey. Before the break, we were talking about the suspect who was allegedly involved in that shooting incident at the White House Correspondents' Dinner last weekend. We're joined now by ABC's Alex Mallon, who covers the Justice Department. Alex, you were in court as the suspect made his initial appearance. What happened in there?
17: Yeah, so I mean, it was at the D.C. District Court, Brad, when Cole Allen made his first appearance since he was arrested on Saturday night, obviously, after having breached that barricade and taken down and arrested by law enforcement. So he walked into the court. He was in a blue jumpsuit, and he was very direct in the questions he was answering from the judge. His voice was booming, actually, throughout the room as he just said, you know, yes, Your Honor. He said his name, acknowledged the rights that he has. And the judge detailed that he was charged with 3 felony counts of attempted assassination of the president of the United States, transporting firearms and ammunition over state lines with the intent to commit a felony, and discharge of a firearm during a crime of violence. And, you know, the gravity, obviously, of that moment, knowing that this is now the 3rd alleged attempted assassination of President Trump in just, you know, 3 years. It is a very, you know, heavy moment to just sit through, obviously, as we now see a 3rd defendant facing charges for this.
16: What have we learned, I guess, through either this press conference or through the complaint itself about like the timeline of the incident? How do prosecutors say this actually went down?
17: Yeah, so the complaint really starts the timeline on April 6th when they say that Allen made this reservation.
18: The defendant, Allen, made a hotel reservation at the Washington Hilton for April 24th through April 26th.
17: And they say that on April 21st, he began his travel from his home near Los Angeles to Chicago via train. They say he arrived in Chicago on April 23rd, and then after that, arrived in D.C.
18: On April 24th, he arrived in Washington, D.C. at approximately 1 o'clock in the afternoon and checked into the Washington Hilton.
17: They say he stayed overnight, and they don't really detail a lot about, you know, whether he was seen leaving the hotel in advance of, obviously, the dinner.
19: He is very much aware that the president and the first lady entered the ballroom at 8 p.m.
17: And they say approximately 8:40 p.m., Allen began approaching that security checkpoint on the terrace level of the hotel.
18: He ran through the magnetometer holding a long gun. As he did so, U.S. Secret Service personnel assigned to the checkpoint heard a loud gunshot.
17: They say that as he did this, Secret Service personnel heard a loud gunshot. They don't say, though, in this complaint, whether that gunshot was fired by Allen. There's a lot of kind of ambiguity.
16: Wait, sorry. They're not saying definitively that he fired the gun. He's being charged with discharging a firearm, but they're not actually saying he shot the weapon.
17: Yeah, this came up repeatedly, Brad, in this news conference.
20: So far, you think that Allen fired at least one shot? That doesn't say that in the affidavit yet.
17: So and acting Attorney General Todd Blanche said that he does believe that Allen's weapon was discharged.
18: But again, I want folks to understand, I'm the acting attorney general. I'm not on the ground doing the investigation. So I'm telling you what I've been told. And we'll, if that information changes, I'm sure that we'll let you know.
17: But he couldn't articulate whether the Secret Service personnel who was actually struck with a bullet was hit with a bullet that was fired from Allen or potentially another law enforcement personnel who was on scene.
20: Whose bullet hit the agent?
18: We want to get that right. So we're still looking at that. It appears, and I don't want to overstate because we are still looking at this, that there were five shots that law enforcement fired.
17: And importantly in this complaint, Brad, they note that Allen fell to the ground. They don't say that he was tackled, but that after the Secret Service agent began firing the approximately 5 shots that he fell to the ground and then was taken into custody. So it's really unclear whether he was in effect taken down by law enforcement as he was sprinting towards the ballroom.
16: We talked a little bit about the writings that prosecutors said that Cole Allen wrote ahead of this dinner. According to the complaint, Allen refers to himself as like a friendly federal assassin. I don't know what that means, but what details are in there that could outline a potential motivation?
17: Yeah, this is, I mean, again, it still was what we heard. They still are in very much the early stages of really assigning a specific motivation. But Acting Attorney General Blanche pointed repeatedly to this letter.
18: The complaint lays out what I think is described as a manifesto, which is something that he allegedly sent to many folks, his family.
17: That appeared to be pre-scheduled to send right when he was headed downstairs from his hotel room towards the ballroom.
19: You know, you can look at it and read it, and it may seem kind of la la la, but at the end, make no mistake, he says, I am targeting the administration officials. They are my targets, and I'm prioritizing from the top down, the highest ranking from the lowest.
17: So that line presumably is where they get this directed at President Trump.
0: Oh, like he's the highest ranking guy in the room.
17: Exactly. But in this letter, what's interesting is he doesn't actually name President Trump at any point directly. But he does express a list of grievances about the administration's policies. He refers to, quote unquote, pedophiles, unclear suggestions about children who have been victimized, and other grievances about this administration that appear to be at least tangentially related to the administration's handling of the Epstein files. But it really still seems, again, as we heard from officials, that they are in very much the process of investigating, you know, his background, his potential motivations. And we heard also from Blanche saying that they are investigating his ties to potential left-wing groups.
0: And we should note that Allen made another court appearance on Thursday where his attorneys agreed he would remain behind bars pending further proceedings. The judge did deny his attorney's request to take him off 24-hour lockdown at the D.C. jail he's being held at. He'll appear in court again on May 11th. Alex Mallon, who was there in the room during that shooting, who was at all these events this week, I know he'll be tracking all these legal proceedings as well. Thank you.
17: Thanks, Brad.
0: For all the tea parties and red coats of it all, there is nothing that fascinates Americans quite like the British monarchy. Well, this week, King Charles received an honor reserved only for our most important visiting dignitaries, an invitation to speak before a joint session of Congress.
21: Members of Congress, I have the high privilege and distinct honor of presenting to you His Majesty Charles III.
0: While Congress is rarely on the same page about anything, this seemed to evoke bipartisan excitement. And yet there were important themes to examine here. ABC's chief international correspondent James Longman traveled across the pond just for this. He's at our D.C. bureau right now. It's no Palace of Westminster, but it'll do. So, James, what were some of the takeaways from the King's speech here?
22: Well, look, there was a lot of Charles. So there was a lot of his sort of trademark humor. He said at one stage, he referenced 1776.
23: 250 years ago, or as we say in the United Kingdom, just the other day.
22: That got a big laugh. And, you know, there were a lot of literary references, which again, this is a very kind of cultured man you're talking about.
23: This is a city which symbolizes a period in our shared history, or what Charles Dickens might have called a tale of two Georges.
22: But honestly, Brad, it was rather a lot more pointed than I had imagined. And maybe because I'm British, I can hear the pointedness underneath the British accent.
23: The challenges we face are too great for any one nation to bear alone.
22: For a king, this had quite a lot of quite serious points to make. It felt to me that he was taking the stage, yes, as a representative of the United Kingdom, but also as a world leader coming to America to lay out some home truths. He spoke very, very clearly about the importance of NATO, the alliance that Donald Trump has criticized. I'm reminded again of Donald Trump over the last few weeks. Right. We don't need them when talking about allies.
23: Working together and with our international partners, we can stem the beating of plowshares into swords.
22: He reminded the world that it was the United States that triggered Article 5 after 9/11. Mm. And remember, Donald Trump, again, denigrated Allied veterans, saying they didn't fight as hard.
0: Yeah, and in fact, we are up against our final break right now. But when we come back, we will have more on King Charles' speech before Congress. It's after the break.
24: 911, tell me exactly what happened.
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4: From ABC News, I'm Mike Dubusky. 50,000 people flew on Spirit Airlines yesterday, and as it turns out, they were the last to do so. The budget airline says it's started an orderly wind down of our operations, effective immediately after bailout negotiations with the federal government appear to have failed. Today, 277 Spirit flights are canceled, leaving passengers like John Gomez and Burbank trying to navigate the chaos.
5: We were following the news maybe 4 hours ago, and that's when my husband was like, we should maybe book a flight, because what if the airline shuts down?
4: And travel expert Katie Nastro says the impact goes way beyond just this one carrier.
6: It really can impact the markets that Spirit operates in. You know, even though Spirit is a smaller airlines put pricing pressure on these larger carriers, so they help to keep cheap flights in the market.
4: Some airlines have begun offering what they call rescue fares, which are capped at a certain price. Jet fuel shortages brought on by the war in Iran have left many airlines scrambling to stay in the air. President Trump tells congressional leaders that hostilities with Iran have been terminated, but he also says he's not satisfied with the regime's newest offer to officially end the war. ABC's Alex Stone has how Americans are feeling about all this.
7: A new ABC News Washington Post Ipsos poll finds 36% of Americans think U.S. military action against Iran was the right thing to do. 61% say it was a mistake.
4: Activists in Indianapolis fear this week's Supreme Court ruling on the Voting Rights Act could, quote, wipe out an entire district of African-American voters or voters of color. Melvin Hall, candidate for township constable, is in downtown Indianapolis.
8: When one party is represented and the others are not, that's disproportionate. And at the end of the day, it's not fair.
4: Line of severe storm expected across much of southern Georgia and northern Florida today. 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
11: Good morning. It's 7:03 at KSL News Radio. I'm Isabella Sosa. KSL's top story this hour. Utah's fire season this year could be just as bad as last year's because of the state's dry winter.
12: The fire behavior that we saw last summer, we would expect to see that type of fire behavior again, potentially this coming summer, just because the fuels are even more drought stressed than they were last summer.
11: Shelby Law with the Great Basin Coordination Center Predictive Services says that means even a small spark could quickly become a big fire. And Law says the latest outlook isn't all bad news. Long-term weather models show that we could see more moisture this summer than last, which could make a big difference. Our top national story this hour from ABC News. Zoo officials are angry about bomb threats at several facilities across the country. The Phoenix Zoo reported a bomb threat yesterday. President and CEO of the zoo, Bert Castro, says guests and staff were evacuated, but no injuries have been reported.
0: Boy, if you could tell me who sent that bomb threat, I'd love to know, because it really became very chaotic here.
11: Officials say the Phoenix Zoo will open at its regular time today. Coming up, feels like summer. KSL weather is next. KSL News Time, 7:04.
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11: 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Highs this weekend are up in the 70s. Expect some clouds, but no rain. Right now, it's sunny and 45 degrees. I'm Isabella Sosa, KSL News Radio. 102.7 FM, 1160 AM, and KSLNewsRadio.com. Utah's news, traffic, and weather station.
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1: Happy first Saturday in May, Dave.
21: Indeed it is. I'm Dave Meekum. And of course, alongside, I've got my good buddy, Milton Updegraff. And Milton, I've learned something new about you this morning.
1: What's that?
21: Milton is a big horse racing guy.
1: Oh, you know, once you feel the thunder of the hooves in your chest as they go running by, it can be addictive.
21: He's a little geeked out on the Kentucky Derby.
1: Today's Derby Day, first Saturday in May.
21: And you just told me you've not only been to the Derby once. How many times have you been to the Derby?
1: Now you're trying to embarrass me in front of our listening audience. 14 Kentucky Derbies.
21: Wow.
1: Day. It was a wonderful, wonderful time. Really great. Love the horses. Love the jockeys. Love the trainers. It's a little bit of a brutal sport, but a great enjoyment.
21: It's funny, you don't think of horse racing as being brutal. That's something like getting football or whatever. But
1: yeah, we'll talk about that later.
21: Yeah, okay. But it got me thinking, you know, when it comes to horses, how does that relate to driving? And it's like, well, don't we rate all our vehicles in horsepower?
1: Horsepower. Yes. What a perfect segue that was.
21: But what, you know, but when you start really thinking about it, now in my mind, horsepower, one horsepower is equal to the power of one horse. But if you really start thinking that not all horses are exactly the same, so how do we get horsepower?
1: No, and neither are all humans. Humans can put out horsepower.
21: Yeah, of course.
1: Believe it or not, cars do. Let me say a quick fun fact about the Derby before we get too far away from that. And that's that. So today, if you watch the coverage on KSL TV, it'll be coverage. The race, the call to post is about 3 minutes to 5 Salt Lake time. Anyway, so if they get a cameraman up there in the starting gate, one thing you really want to pay attention to is look at the jockey's hands. And this always fascinates me. The jockey will have in one hand the reins of the horse,
21: right,
1: of course,
21: yeah,
1: and in the other hand,
2: is firmly gripped in the horse. In yeah. the mane.
21: Yeah.
2: From the reins to the manes. And the reason is, and I've seen this happen before, and it's really funny as long as you're not the jockey it happens to, but a thoroughbred racehorse has the ability, talking about horsepower, to go from 0 to 40 in 4 strides.
21: That's crazy.
2: Think about that. 4 strides. And if that jockey's not hanging onto the horse when it comes out of the gate,
21: it's
2: I've
21: like
2: seen
21: the cartoons.
2: The jockey is left.
21: The jockey's still in the air about 10 feet behind him. And,
2: that's right. And yeah. the horse takes off, and there's the jockey.
21: Pump, just blanched on the ground, yep.
2: Yeah, really kind of fun stuff. And so that kind of brings us to torque and horsepower, two things that are so closely related. It's like trying to say, so what is it that makes a peanut butter and jelly sandwich so good? Is it the peanut butter or the jelly? Is
21: yes.
2: it the torque or the horsepower? You need both.
21: Right.
2: If you want to move a very heavy, if you want to move a heavy load, you need a lot of torque. If you want to move a heavy load quickly, you need more horsepower. But anyway, how we get horsepower is our friend James Watt, a Scottish man, lived in the 18th century. I think he was born about 1716, died about 1810.
21: Here's a deep dive for you. Not the infamous Secretary of the Interior in the early 80s.
2: Boy, yeah, that's deep for me. I missed that one. I wasn't doing a radio program then, so I didn't know who the Secretary of the Interior was. But you know, they're probably related. But James Scott improved the steam engine. And when he did that, he wanted to sell, and he was in Scotland, wanted to sell his steam engine to brewers and farmers and people who ran mills. Because, you know, in those days, the horse would turn the mill.
21: Right.
2: And so in order to do that, he came up with the concept of how much work does one horse do? And then because he was promoting a steam engine that had like 2, maybe 2.5 horsepower as he calculated it.
21: Let me hold you. I forgot to do something very important.
2: Oh, please.
21: The reason we're here is to help you with your car problems.
2: Yes, indeed. Right? I'm sorry. It's my fault.
21: No, that was my fault because I'm like, the Derby, what? No, so, and we're here to help you with your questions. That's why we're truly here. We're not really just horse guys, but KSL Talk is the number, 575-8255. Please give us a call. We'll get you on the air. We'll help you out with your car issues. Back to the story, Milton.
2: So he determined that a horse could do, in 1 minute, at a mill, walking around in circles, could do move, and we're talking about work here, so the work is moving 3,300 pounds in 1 minute.
21: Okay.
2: That was the amount of work the horse could do. So really, the measurement of a horsepower is the strength or the work it takes to lift 550 pounds 1 foot in 1 second.
21: Okay.
2: And that's how we get the term horsepower. Now, the average horse really has the horsepower, we found out nowadays, about 6 horsepower, one horse. One average human, 1.2.
21: His horse was maybe having a bad day.
2: Maybe.
21: I don't know.
2: Well, and they were draft horses. They were working horses. And he wanted to sell his steam engine. And he could prove that his steam engine, with those numbers, his steam engine could do the work of 2 to 3 horses all day long. And you didn't have to keep 10 or 12 horses in the barn because they had to be rotated on a regular basis.
21: Right.
2: And going back to, and now the average thoroughbred racehorse, almost between 14 and 17 horsepower.
21: Wow.
2: Yeah.
21: That's crazy. And that's how we've measured the power in an engine, the power an engine can generate for, you know, ever since we've had engines, right? And the only thing I can think of that changed that is, and of course, I always go back to airplanes, right?
2: Yeah.
21: Because, you know, reciprocating engines, you know, in an airplane have always been measured in horsepower. But when we moved to jets, that became pounds of thrust. Oh, right.
2: Okay.
21: So that's how you measure the power energy engine. But all right. But this is how we get that. So when you buy that car and you look that engine up and you want to see how powerful it is, that big four banger is going to generate how much horsepower is the average, you know, six cylinder, four cylinder engine in your minivan, in your, you know, your Camry, whatever it is.
2: Yeah,
21: that's probably a rough question.
2: 150 probably.
21: Yeah, I'd say that sounds right.
2: Horsepower,
21: right? You hear, you know, if you got a car engine that's, you know, 200 plus horsepower, it's going to be scooting along.
2: Yeah, you know, I'd love to hear from a listener today, and I'm sure there's a lot of the female listeners out there that grew up on the back of a horse, and it would just be great to hear someone. Because I've never experienced that acceleration off the back of a pony. It'd be great to hear from somebody who can tell us.
21: I think I maybe sat on a pony once when I was a kid. That's as close as I've come.
2: Tell us. I know what the horsepower feels like behind the steering wheel of a car, but I don't know what it feels like on the back of a horse. So somebody I'll call and share that with us. That would be super great.
21: All right. In the meantime, speaking of calls, we got Steven on the line. We're going to get to him on the other side of the break. He's got an air conditioning issue. And if you've got a problem with your car, give us a call. KSL Talk is the number, 575-8255. And we'll be back and help out Steven right after this on KSL Drives.
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21: Welcome back to KSL Drives. Thanks for being here and listening this morning. Glad to have you there. We are here to help you out with your car issues, and that's what we're going to do now. Tom is calling in this morning from Layton. Good morning, Tom.
6: Yeah, good morning. I just have a general question. I like to do it myself with oil changes, and it's not the problem of getting the oil out. It's getting the filter off. It's almost like it's locked on there, and I've got like four different tools that I can never get it off, and then I got to take it somewhere. So what's this?
21: Is this a filter that you put on?
6: I could have.
2: Well, this it is a conundrum when it won't come off. It's,
21: yeah,
2: and it does take four different tools and a lot of grit, and usually makes a big mess. But let me give you two tricks that will I believe will help, unless there's something really unusual going on with the car. But two tricks that will help so you don't have that problem again.
6: Okay.
2: So when you do get the old filter off. Of course, you're probably doing this already. Wipe the base where the oil filter gasket goes. Wipe that off with a rag and make sure that's clean and dry. Dip your finger into the fresh oil and then rub a thin layer of oil on the new gasket. Not a very thin layer. And then when you tighten it, once the gasket contacts the base, tighten them by hand, 3/4 of a turn to 1 turn. So you like got to look at the logo or the printing, you know, if there's a letter S on the filter or whatever's on there. And sometimes 1 turn is too much. But all the manufacturers say 3/4 of a turn to 1 turn hand tight. And then you shouldn't have a problem. After that.
6: Okay, maybe I was, I screwed it on too tight.
2: Yeah, you may not know your own strength there.
21: Yeah, I mean, if you hand tighten them as you should, then it shouldn't be that hard to get back off of there.
2: Yeah, and 3/4 of a turn, usually 3/4 of a turn, it feels good and snug, but definitely don't go more than one full 360-degree turn.
6: Okay, well, thanks a lot. Love your show.
2: Thank you. That was a great question. I love that.
21: It is. And I've had this problem. But it usually happens when you had your oil changed at a shop or, you know, one of the oil change places. And they just crank those things down. Yeah. It's like there's no reason for that.
2: Yeah, and somebody tightens it with a filter wrench. The filter wrench is not meant to tighten.
21: I guess they're just determined this thing's not going to leak. They accomplished that goal. All right, Tom. Thanks for your call. Appreciate it. Thanks for being there. All right, and with that, we're going to check in with Larry, who's calling in this morning from Mapleton. Hi, Larry.
7: Hi, good morning.
21: How can we help you out?
7: Yes, I have a 2005 GMC Sierra 1500 truck, and a day or two ago, I bumped into the side view mirror, and a few hours later, I was out, and I noticed that the entire mirror has this very distinct orange tint covering the entire mirror, and it looks like there's some kind of a laminate coming off on the top. What in the world could be happening?
2: Yeah, and this is the glass itself, right?
7: Yes.
2: Yeah, so it probably says on there's probably a liquid in that glass. If it's a heated mirror or if it's one that auto dims, it has a liquid in there.
7: Okay.
2: I'm bumping it to probably disturb the membrane that's keeping the liquid away from the reflective part. So that's what's happened. The good news is you don't have to replace the entire mirror assembly on that. You should be able to just replace the glass piece.
7: Okay.
2: Check with General Motors and see how much they want for that mirror. They'll want the last eight digits of your VIN number. But sometimes the liquid filled ones, especially on that genre of vehicle, 2005, can be a frightful price. You could buy a really nice mirror for your home for less money.
7: Okay.
2: But I'd start there. I'd check with General Motors and see how much they're selling that mirror for, and you can just have the glass replaced by itself if the rest of the mirror is not damaged.
7: I see.
2: And there's also an option to go to a windshield replacement company, a glass company, and they can custom cut and manufacture a piece of glass for you that wouldn't have the liquid in it, which would be, you know, much less.
7: I see. Great. Thank you very much. I appreciate it.
21: All right. Thanks for your call, Larry. Thanks for being there. Mystery solved on that one. That would be a little weird if you didn't understand the inside of that mirror. Why did that turn orange? Yeah,
2: there's something in there.
21: Okay. Let's talk to Marie now, calling in from Salt Lake City. Good morning, Marie.
8: Good morning.
2: Good morning.
21: How can we help you out today?
8: It almost makes it sound like I'm making this up, but my 2012 Honda Pilot has a noise when I start the car and push on the gas. It's almost a metallic sound.
2: How long does it last?
8: I'll push the gas about two times, and then I don't notice that if I turn a corner and my foot is on the gas, I'll hear it again. So it comes and goes.
2: Is the noise, can you tell, is it under the hood or under the dash, closer to your foot?
8: I am really trying to find where that noise is coming from. And I'll roll down the window, but I can hear other cars and not so much where it's coming from.
2: Well, my best thought is, well, first off, does your car have a name?
8: No, Eugen.
2: Have you, Eugen. Eugen. An excellent German,
21: interesting question.
2: Excellent German name.
21: Eugen.
2: Well, sometimes the name of the car helps me have insight to what might be going on.
21: A good Japanese car with a German name.
2: Yes, indeed.
21: In America. Okay.
2: Why not?
21: Why not?
2: Diverse. It's, I think you have a bad bearing on one of your belt tensioners. It could be really any one of about seven things. But your serpentine belt, the belt that runs the power steering, alternator, and air conditioning, it also has idler pulleys and tensioner pulleys that have metal bearings in them. And my guess is that when it's cold, one of those bearings is wearing out and it's making noise. The trick there is to identify exactly where it's coming from. And if it only does it for a few minutes, you're going to, what we would do at the shop is employ the steel stethoscope. Ask the vehicle owner to leave it overnight so the engine is completely ambient temperature, and then start it up and hope we can duplicate it and track it down with a metal rod on a stethoscope, which helps you pinpoint the noise. It's probably not anything that is going to break tomorrow, hopefully not, but it's probably going to have to get a little worse and happen more frequently before you'll be able to find it.
8: Awesome. Thank you so much. That will help me when I take it in.
2: Thanks for the call. Give Eugen our regards.
21: Thanks for the call, Marie. Yes. Our regards to Eugen. So this reminds me of a problem I had once on my car, right? And it was so hard to figure out what was going on. And we finally had to kind of do that with it cold and get it up on a lift, actually, when we started it. So when I would start the car, I'd hear this metal vibration. But within a few minutes, it would go away. And nothing that I was doing seemed to affect it.
2: Heat shield, exhaust heat shield.
21: It was on the catalytic converter.
2: Yeah,
21: that shroud, one of the welds had broken. And so just before that would heat up, that thing would vibrate a little bit, just enough. And it took me back on that one.
2: And that could be Marie's problem, too.
21: And it was hard to, sitting inside the car when it's coming out from underneath the car, it's really hard to follow that sound.
2: And it takes just the right RPMs, the right reverberation of the RPMs to set it up.
21: That's right. And with that, we are going to check out and take another break for news, traffic, and weather. On the other side, we'll be back. We've got Henry on the line waiting to chat with us. And if you've got a question, Milton's here to answer it. KSL Talk is at number 575-8255. And we'll be back.
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16: 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I'm Isabella Sosa. KSL's top local story this hour. A Lehigh man has been arrested after reportedly throwing rocks at the proposed ICE detention facility. Chase Fredrickson is charged with third-degree felony rioting. On March 18th, hundreds of people gathered in front of the warehouse to protest ICE's purchase of the facility. According to charging documents, towards the end of the protest, Fredrickson and a 17-year-old threw rocks at the facility, breaking windows and causing up to $9,000 of damage. Our top national story this hour from ABC News. A man has been arrested and charged in connection with a deadly bank robbery outside of Lexington, Kentucky.
17: Authorities say 18-year-old Braylon Weaver has been charged with armed bank robbery and firearms offenses that caused death. Weaver is accused of shooting and killing Brian Switzer and a woman also inside the bank, then allegedly went through drawers in the bank before fleeing and leading authorities on a high-speed chase. It's not clear if any money was taken.
16: That's ABC's Whit Johnson reporting. Coming up, 70s. KSL weather is next. KSL News Time, 7:31.
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16: 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Today's high is 75 with a low of 43 and a 0% chance of rain. Right now, it's fair and 46 degrees. 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
21: Second half of the show for this Saturday morning on KSL Drives.
2: Good morning.
21: So glad to have you along with us. And if you got a question about your car, that's why we're here. KSL Talk, 575-8255. That's the number that will get you in. Help you get in touch with Milton, and he is the, as I said earlier this morning, the repository of all car knowledge. So,
2: No. I've just had the same job for a very long time.
21: There is, as we spoke about earlier in the week, there's something to be said for experience.
2: Yeah.
21: Right?
2: Yeah, it means you're old. That's what's to be said about it.
21: It does mean that. Yeah. Car or shop. Oh, no, we were going to answer a question. I do want a shop story, but we were going to answer a question about a transmission question from last week.
2: Yeah, we had a texter last week that was wondering about CVT transmissions, kind of a three-letter word, if you will, lately in the automotive industry. And the question was, well, besides reliability, we touched on that, but do Hondas and Toyotas have a planetary gear or a mechanical gear that they start out in first gear and then turn to the CVT system after that? And the reason for that would
21: be... kind of a hybrid setup.
2: Yeah. And Toyota does do that.
21: Do they?
2: They didn't start it in production cars until 2018, so it's super new. And really, it was 10 to 13 years ago where the CVT transmissions really started to have a lot of trouble. Toyota had almost no trouble. Honda had almost no trouble. And then there are other car manufacturers that have had a lot of trouble. But the reason for a planetary gear or a mechanical gear for first gear is because that gets you rolling. And that's where you have the most torque. And so that it uses that gear to get you rolling and then switches over to the CVT. And I didn't realize, Dave, until, of course, I did some research into this, but there are many different CVT designs. There's what's referred to as a DCVT, stands for direct drive. There's ECVT, which is more electronically controlled and used more in the in the hybrids. It feels like, from what I've read, that we're past that the dark ages of CVT transmissions. It feels like the problem's fixed. Another 5 years, we'll know for sure. But as we mentioned last week, you know, once there's a problem, it either totally goes away or the engineers jump on it and fix it. And it's really been fixed. And it was interesting. The concept has been around. We looked this morning. Leonardo da Vinci first came up with the idea in like 1470.
21: That's not a new idea.
2: And then a guy with... an unfortunate fellow with the first name of Milton.
21: Uncle Milty.
2: Milton Reeves in 1879 first put it to use in a sawmill, the concept, and then later he designed it for and put it in motorcycles. See, and in my recollection, in my limited knowledge, my first recollection was like about 1989, 1987, Subaru came up with the Subaru

0: really works. I won't get into the way it works. It's basically like a bicycle 15 speed in reverse. But
1: okay.
0: Yeah, figure that out.
1: Well, there you go. There's the CVT question answered from last week.
0: 50,000 miles.
1: Walter's calling in right now from Sandy with a question about a wagon that he's purchased. Good morning, Walter.
2: Morning. How's it going?
1: Great. How can we help you out?
2: Well, I bought a Xterra, and the front end seems to not bother to settle down. When I bought it, the front end was shaking. I didn't take it up onto the freeway to test drive it. And so when it hits 60 miles an hour and faster, the front end shakes. And so the mechanic said, well, it's all because the front wheels are out of balance. And so they tightened down the lug nuts, didn't work. They rebalanced the front tire, the wheels, didn't work. He didn't bother to torque down the wheels, and so it hogged out the first set of lug nuts, and so supposedly he changed out the wheels and lug nuts. I wound up having to buy a new set of wheels, and that didn't work either. So now I'm wondering, now that I've got a different set of wheels and I've gotten somebody else to torque down the wheels after the first 500 miles, I'm wondering what, and it's still vibrating violently when I hit 60 miles an hour. What do I do next? Besides changing mechanics.
0: Walter, so... the vibration at 60, do you feel it more in the steering wheel, in your feet, or the seat of your pants?
2: It's up through the steering wheel. Hmm. And it's not a side-to-side vibration. It feels more vertical up through the tires. I wish I had, small cameras that I could stick on the fenders, up in the wheel wells. To watch the tires, or I had some extremely ludicrous friends that would take some lipstick cameras and hold it out the windows to watch the tires to see which way they were vibrating.
0: Yeah, and I've wished that a lot of times, and the cool thing is the technology actually exists nowadays, but I don't think it would help you.
1: Does it do it right from the very beginning, or does it matter how fast you're going? Does it change? Does it, when you hit the brakes, does that change anything?
2: They did change out the front two rotors. Okay. And so I no longer get it up through the brake pedal. The front, I think it was the front right rotor, was almost completely gone. But I no longer get it up through the rotors. However, that did not change at all the amount of shaking that I get between 65 and 80.
0: All right.
2: At 80 miles an hour, I think the front end is finally floating enough that it doesn't bang up against the frame. And I'm wondering if that the front end is finally floating to a point where it just doesn't shake the whole entire front end.
0: All right, so I've always said in order for you to experience a true vibration, it has to be something that's out of balance. Something that spins has to be something that spins that's out of balance. So obviously the tires and wheels aren't out of balance anymore. You don't have any uneven run out from the brake rotors. So really all that's left is the hubs. And the front CV axle assemblies. Now, this Xterra, is it all-time four-wheel drive or is it disengageable? Can you make it a two-wheel drive? Disengage the four-wheel drive?
2: It is a... I got an electrical shifter, So supposedly,

0: Probably, you know, I haven't jacked it up and attempted to see if it's accidentally locked in, you know, electrically locked in accidentally. But supposedly it does disengage.
1: Okay. So there's an easy way to check that without having to jack it up. So if it's in four-wheel drive and you're just making a tight turn, maybe you know, U-turns in a parking lot or going in circles in a parking lot, if it's truly in four-wheel drive, the front end will pitch side to side. The four-wheel drive will bind a little bit, and that's normal. But that's just a way to test if it's in four-wheel drive. And then put it in two-wheel drive and turn it, you'll notice a drastic difference in whether it pitches or not. So that's how you can tell if the four-wheel drive is working. But my question is, have you tried driving it with it in four-wheel drive on the freeway to see if the vibration changes?
0: Yes, I did, and there isn't any change.
1: Okay. Well, you've got a tough one. I don't want to recommend replacing the front drive line, the CV axles, or the front drive line.
2: That's what I keep thinking. Is this a Ben axle or something?
1: But it's most likely related to drivetrain. If you're going 60 miles, say 60, let's go 70. So it does it at 70. If you're going 70 and you decelerate, so you just take your foot off the gas, does it change or does it stay the same?
0: If I'm coasting long enough, it will smooth out.
1: Yeah, see, I think that points towards drivetrain. So front CV axles, front driveline, could even be in the differential or the four-wheel drive transfer case. And we're not fond of loading up, as Dave calls it, the parts cannon. Probably the first thing that I would do if I was trying to diagnose this in the shop is run it in the air, standing underneath of it, and have someone drive it at 60 in the air and see if something looks out of balance. The second thing I would do is remove the front drive line, not the CV axle, but I would remove the drive line that goes from the transfer case to the differential and check the universal
0: shaft.
1: Yeah, check the universal joints in that to see if they're binding. And even I would send it out to a drive shaft repair shop and have them balance it.
2: Is it possible that if you do that, you get it up on the lift and do that, you might hear something you're not hearing as you're driving?
1: Yeah, you might hear or see something. Sometimes it's helpful. You can actually see something that's out of round and not spinning as perfectly as it should. But yeah, you've got a bit of a doozy one. You've already been through quite a bit to try and resolve it, but
0: $1,500 bill without any resolution.
1: Yeah, it sounds like drivetrain, which is not going to get less expensive, unfortunately. This may be why they sold the Nissan in the first place, the previous owner.
2: Wish we had better news for you there, Walter.
0: Well,
1: get somebody to put it up in the air, do a visual inspection, and then send that front drive shaft out for to be checked and balanced. Would be my next step. Okay?
0: All right. Thank you.
1: All right.
2: Good luck with that, Walter. Man, those problems are hard to hear because you want to help them, and it's like, well, there's the next step.
1: Mm-hmm.
2: That's difficult. All right. Well, hopefully Walter will get that squared away. And Walter, when you do, we'd love to hear back from you. We're going to jump out and take a break now. KSL Talk is the number, 575-8255. That way it gets you in. You can ask Milton your question. And we'll be back with more on KSL Drives after this.
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2: Final segment of the fastest hour in radio. That's been very used fast. So many times over the years. Can't believe I just said it, but I did.
1: 0 to 60.
2: There you go. All right, we are going to wrap up our final segment here. We're going to check in first with Wayne, who's calling in from, we don't have a city. Where are you calling in from, Wayne?
22: Oh, Sandy.
2: I'm calling in from Sandy. How can we help you out?
22: Hey, I've got a 2005 Malibu, Chevy Malibu, and it was leaking a little bit of crankcase oil. So I learned that if you change the PCV valve, it might help. And I did that, and I think it did help. But how come my how often should you change that PCV valve on a Chevy Malibu?
1: On a Chevy Malibu, 30,000 miles is probably too often. 60 is probably more like it. Okay. It's one of those parts that unfortunately usually doesn't get changed until it doesn't work, you know. But
22: right.
1: I
22: had 135, so.
1: Yeah, if you wanted to put it on a regular maintenance schedule, and it's a relatively inexpensive part on that car, unlike a PCV valve we did on a European car this week that was a $900 repair.
0: Ouch.
1: But it's relatively inexpensive. So if you wanted to put it on a schedule, I'd say every 60.
22: Okay. How come my Chevy Colorado, it's an 06, how come it doesn't have a PCV valve?
1: Yeah, they're coming up with all kinds of different designs to do that job. Yours is the five-cylinder, right? It's
22: four-cylinder.
1: Oh, it is a four-cylinder?
22: Yeah.
1: It's hard for me to believe that it doesn't have some sort of device that does that breathing of the crankcase. It may not be easily serviceable. A lot of them are now being built into the valve cover assembly itself. And that's why lot of them are expensive, because you have to replace the entire valve cover in order to replace it. So I'm going to do some research on that, but I bet your Colorado has one. It's just different.
22: All right. Hey, thank you so much.
1: And thanks so much for the call.
2: Thanks for the call, Wayne. Good luck with that. All right. We have a couple texts we can respond to here. Milton, first one is from Gene, and asking what to do about squeaky brakes.
1: Yeah, it's really annoying. So here's a chance to tell the parable of the clarinet. So the reason brakes squeal, and you'll notice, and you'll know that this is why your brakes are squeaking if you do this test. The brakes squeak when you're stepping on the brake more lightly. And if you notice, if you step on it more firmly, that the squealing goes away immediately. When you're stepping on the brake more lightly, there's some unevenness between the brake pad and the brake rotor, and the brake pad is actually vibrating like the reed of a clarinet. And when you clamp on the brake more firmly, you're clamping down so tightly on the brake pad against the brake rotor that the brake pad can no longer vibrate, just like the clarinetist clamping their lips down on the reed of the clarinet, the music stops. So the answer to the question is, most brake pad manufacturers make, anyway, the answer is molybdenum grease. If you can get molybdenum grease, some brake pads come with this little tube of chemical that you put on the brake pad between the brake pad and the caliper, and I call it the poly grip of brake pads.
2: You might have just dated yourself.
1: So luckily I still have all my own teeth, at least for another day. Poly grip keeps your dentures from rattling, and this molybdenum grease keeps the brake pads from vibrating in the brake pad. That's one of the very best things to do. There's also a service that we do. It's called a brake quiet service. And we actually bevel the edges of the brake pad a little bit. We resurface the brake rotors. We make sure that where the brake pads fit into the caliper, that they're clean and have a little bit of high temperature grease on them. But yeah, you need something to absorb the vibration of the, it's complicated, and the same solution isn't always the thing to do, but one of those two things is something that can be done.
2: Okay, another texter. The question is, I drive a 2004 Buick Rendezvous, and at times when I put my foot down on the accelerator from a stop, the SUV lurches and then starts to accelerate. Is that a problem with the transmission?
1: Buick Rendezvous, that was the precursor to the Buick Enclave.
2: Is this one you got to research?
1: Yeah, no, just read it again for me. Sorry.
2: The issue is, at times when I put my foot down on the accelerator from a stop, the SUV lurches and then starts to accelerate.
1: Oh, okay. Yeah, I was stuck in brakes. I thought they were stepping on the brake. Okay. Most likely a throttle position sensor. I'm surprised it's not setting a code. There might be a light on the dash, but that's
2: a lot cheaper than a transmission.
1: Yeah, if with a transmission can cause it, but it's either low on transmission fluid, so you can check the transmission fluid. It only has to be a quart low in order for that to happen. It can be low on transmission fluid, or the transmission is bad. But hopefully it's either a throttle pedal position sensor or the transmission fluid's low. Start by having the fluid checked.
2: And it's something you should just be doing anyway.
1: Right.
2: Right.
1: And yeah.
2: I think that's probably a very neglected thing that people have in their transmissions is maintaining not just the level of the fluid, but flushing it on whatever the maintenance suggests, so whatever, 30,000-ish.
1: It is really the one fluid, I think. I mean, it besides engine oil, transmission fluid does the most work, and it gets most hotly abused.
2: And everybody knows you got to change your oil, but the transmission fluid, that's so often.
1: It's doing so much work.
2: Yeah.
1: It needs a break. Oh, break. Okay. Not intended.
2: All right. In the last 30 seconds that we have here, 20 seconds, do you have a very quick shop story?
1: Shop story. We were trying to do top tier fuel in my cars to see if I could get my catalytic converter code
2: to go
1: away.
2: What are the results?
1: Both converters were replaced last week. And the funnest part is on the Yukon, I looked inside the Bank One converter. There was nothing there. The substrate had disappeared into the muffler.
2: All right.
1: So no top tier fuel would have ever fixed it.
2: All right. Thanks for being with us. We'll see you next week on KSL Drive.
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4: 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I'm Isabella Sosa. KSL's top local story this hour. Good news for Northwest Utah County drivers. Pioneer Crossing is finally opening a couple extra lanes. KSL News Radio's Heather Peterson has the details.
5: As the population grows in that region, so has the traffic. So UDOT spokesperson John Gleason says they had to do something.
23: We're anticipating that drivers are going to be able to save more than 6 minutes each day in travel time.
5: They'll be able to do that by expanding a 4.5-mile stretch of road between Lehigh and Saratoga Springs.
23: We're adding a lane in each direction, but then we're also going to be turning them into flex lanes later on this year.
5: Starting Monday, there will be 3 lanes in each direction instead of 2. And then starting May 10th, there'll be nighttime closure so they can install the overhead signals for flex lanes. When completed near the end of the year, these flex lanes will allow for 4 lanes of drivers to head eastbound in the mornings with 2 westbound. And in the evenings, it'll be flipped to accommodate commuters. Heather Peterson, KSL News Radio.
4: 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KSL weather is next. 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
4: 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Highs this weekend are up in the 70s. Expect some clouds, but no rain. Right now, it's fair and 52 degrees. I'm Isabella Sosa, KSL News Radio, 102.7 FM, 1160 AM, and KSLNewsRadio.com, Utah's news, traffic, and weather station.

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1: Good morning, and thank you for joining us this morning for the KSL Greenhouse. This morning, we are coming to you from Super Trees. We are in Riverton, and we hope you're going to come out and see us and learn about all these wonderful trees here that they have. With us is the owner, Brent Walker. Thanks for having us this morning.
2: Yeah, thank you for coming in.
1: So good to be with you. So we're just going to make the plant of the week trees, and what makes trees that you grow so much different and special. So tell us about your different pots and how they make a difference.
2: Yeah, so Super Trees, back in 2000, we brought air pruning to the U.S. And the idea is the air keeps the roots from circling. So in your regular pots, it grows and circles around and gets all pot bound.
1: Mm-hmm.
2: And air naturally, roots don't want to grow in air. And so the design of our pots keeps the roots from circling. And what happens is the root goes out, it hits the air pocket, and it dehydrates. It causes it to branch, just like if you cut off a branch up above, it forks. And what you end up with is a lot more quantity of root, and you don't have these bad roots just circling around that you have to cut off. And so that's where the Super Trees brand comes from, where the tree is all ready to just pop. As soon as you put it in the ground, it's ready to take off.
3: Okay. So you've got a greater root mass, which helps the tree establish not more only more quickly, but in a more healthy manner.
2: Correct. A tree's only as good as roots. Like, the roots are what feed it. And so we spend our time developing the root because that's the long-term structure of the tree.
1: I cut you off guard earlier. I said, what's your favorite tree? But you grow all sorts of trees, and that's why it's fun for people to come out and see all your different trees.
2: We do. We have 300 varieties of trees that we grow. And a lot of these we grow from propagation. Couple local ones that are kind of special to Salt Lake.
3: You mentioned the Liberty Sycamore.
2: Yeah, so we've been supplying the trees to the city of Salt Lake for about 20 years now.
1: Okay.
2: And we plant 2,000 trees for them along the parks every year. And we've worked with the city foresters there to propagate some of the heritage trees in Salt Lake. So, yeah, Liberty Sycamore in Liberty Park is like almost 8 feet diameter, and we've been able to take cuttings and reproduce that exact genetics.
1: Oh, that's amazing.
2: Yes, it was a fun project. All of them have been going to the city of Salt Lake and getting replanted in throughout the city.
3: And so with these heritage trees, you also mentioned a poplar?
2: Yeah, we've got two poplars, one off of 600 East and one off of Fairmont that have been here since the pioneers. And so, we've got those in production and, just some... We take cuttings off them, and we were able to get them to take, and so it's exact replicas of those trees on 600 East and on Fairmont.
3: And so there's a strong historical meaning here to those trees, but with the longevity of those particular trees, it's also showing some natural disease and pest resistance.
2: Yeah, I mean, if you can do native trees, that's by far those are tried and true. A lot of people out there want to, have the newest tree on the market, right? And then they're like, this grows to 50 feet tall. You're like, how do you know it? You've only had it for 10, 15 years. Like, versus one project we were doing in Colorado that's kind of special is they've got the Colorado champions. So the biggest and best of all the varieties. And so we're working with a nonprofit out there, and we've got 12 of them in production where it's like, this tree's been here for almost 100 years. Like, it's the biggest and the best. Let's take that one and reproduce it.
3: And so, as far as your trees here, now these trees are being taken up by Salt Lake City, and hopefully eventually they get more available, but you've got so many trees here that you've got your air roots on that, as you've mentioned, just get you a healthier tree initially, but you showed me a few trees out here. One of them, was it called the Little Twist Cherry?
2: Yeah, there's a Little Twist Flowering Cherry. Sometimes we do that on a paper bark trunks. So you've got four seasons of interest, right? So you've got the little corkscrew top. It's a real small patio tree, maybe 12 to 15 feet tall max. You got really pink flowers early spring, nice kind of like a light yellow fall color.
1: I'm writing this down.
2: Very low
1: I always resistance. Make a list of things that I want to look at and buy when looking at me, why are you writing this
2: they
1: down?
2: They get so big, but you get some of these smaller decorative ones that you can put it in a planter box right on your... I've got one right on the back of my porch,
3: Yeah.
2: It's
3: So there's such a need with today's homes are smaller, yes, less land, if you have it at all. And trees like that are just so important. And there was a Dawn Redwood out there that you showed me.
2: Yeah, it's called Amber Glow. It's got like a bright yellow. It's just a very unique tree. You know, the Dawn Redwood itself will get to be, you know, 60, 70 feet tall. This one gets like 20 to 30. It's a smaller. A
3: little bit more limited size. You want that conifer look, but that just airy. And then the golden foliage.
2: Yeah, very unique.
3: And so it sounds like you have a lot of trees that are unique varieties to super trees that you may not find at other garden centers or box stores.
2: Yeah, for sure. Like that's what we do. That's what the company's all about. We employ certified arborists. Like we're the tree guys.
1: But yeah, you have some cool other things to see, some decorative art pieces for yards too. Like I love those mushrooms that I saw when I walked in. Like, oh no, I never should come out here. I want all the things.
2: Yeah, so we acquired Arbor Day Nursery 2 years ago, and so we've kept, you know, a lot of the things that they did well, you know, with the perennials and the chimes and the garden features and stuff like that, water features.
1: Yeah, because you just recently, you mentioned all the city plantings that you've done, but you've just recently moved into the retail area.
2: Correct. So we provide the trees and tree planting services for all the major cities in the Northwest, from Seattle to Denver, and the arborist services. And so we've been wanting to make this available to the public. And so this is kind of our, there are a couple local retail nurseries that also carry our trees, Westside Nursery and Knowles Nursery in Murray. Those have been longtime customers of ours, and they do a good job as well.
1: All right. We're going to be talking about with you much more throughout the morning. Thanks for having us out here. Now, what is the tree with that looks like stars out there?
2: So that's a juniper that's been shaped.
1: That's like I've never seen anything like that. That is pretty amazing. All right, again, thanks for having us out here this morning. We're going to take your calls and your text questions in a moment. You can text us at 801-575-8255 is the number to call. You can text us at 57500.
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1: Good morning. Thank you for joining us this morning for the KSL Greenhouse. Maria Chaleos, Ton Bettis with you. We are coming to you from Super Trees. We are in Riverton at 2767 West and 12600 South. We are taking your calls at 801-575-8255. You can text us at 57500. Okay, first question of the morning, Ton. This person says that they're Japanese maple in their front yard. I know what's happening here. I can almost answer this question, but they came home yesterday to find out almost all the leaves are on the ground and the leaves are continuing to fall. And this is an important tree to this family. It means a lot to them. They don't want to lose it. It's a heritage tree, obviously, but what can they do to save it? This is frost, right?
3: It should be frost.
1: Because this frost did to my trees, too.
3: It will relieve. There's a small possibility. There's other things going on as far as root diseases and things, but it sounds like frost to me. Mm-hmm. And hopefully it relieves. But just fair caution about Japanese maples. They're not extremely long-lived in our climate. And to get 30 years out of one is good. And it just, you know, trees, although they're longer lived, still don't live forever. And just be aware that a 30-year-old Japanese maple may be something that they replant one, the same variety somewhere in the yard, just in case, you know.
1: Right. I have two Japanese maples. One is a lace leaf, and the other, I'm not sure what kind it is, but both of them, the frost was not kind to them. And all I could think was, oh, luckily it's just frost and they're going to relieve. They have a second chance at this summer.
3: Yes. And
1: how long, though? When is that going to happen?
3: Well, I have been watching
1: instant gratification.
3: Shrubs in my yard got hit really hard, and I've been keeping an eye on them, and I've noticed that secondary buds are starting to open. And so on my stuff, probably 2 or 3 weeks, and they'll start to look a lot better. But just when they leaf out and the frost hits, you've got a month to 6 weeks before they will really start to recover.
1: Okay, but there's hope, and there's nothing we can do.
3: No, there's not.
1: Okay, so next person is interested in planting a couple of trees along an easement, not taller than the power lines, and they're wondering what you think about locust trees.
3: I like locust trees. They're very common, and I've noticed that I think some diseases and things are catching up to them.
1: Mm-hmm.
3: Nectria cankers around here and there, but overall, I think they're good trees. In a park strip, they may be a bit big. They are kind of a slower-growing tree, so they wouldn't become problematic for years, but I'm hesitant about honey locust in a park strip. The black locust tree, like the purple robe, I would never do in a park strip.
1: Okay, because
3: so it gets too big, it's short-lived. I actually, for how beautiful the tree is, it's one I would never plant, because within about 20 years, it's usually dead because of an insect called black locust borer that gets into it and tears it apart.
1: Mm-hmm. All right. Next listener says they had a crimson sunset maple that's 3 years old that died over the winter. Do you have any suggestions about the soil? Because they say their soil has a lot of rock and gravel mixed in.
3: It, the rock and gravel usually isn't problematic for the tree.
1: Yeah, that's what they're wondering.
3: And it's one of those things that if a tree dies in the first 2 or 3 years, it's usually establishment problems where it got too much water or sometimes too little. And you could have other issues like being planted too deeply, circling roots and things of that nature, but it's usually water issues in the first few years. And so if you have had a struggle with a tree, then you might veer toward one that, as long as it gets some water, is a survivor. And so like spring snow crabapple or some of the hawthorns, like Washington hawthorn or thornless hawthorn would be one they could look at, just as far as, survivors.
1: Mm-hmm. So I'm pretty excited to start planting things today, but I still see snow on the mountaintops there. I know I'm not alone. It's going to be a beautiful day. What are some things people should consider when they're like out thinking they're going to plant their vegetable garden today?
3: What's the temperature and what's the forecast over the next week or 10 days? It looks like we're going to be in the 60s and 70s, which is okay, but it's just paying attention to the wind weather every day because it just changes so fast. During this time of year, you have a forecast right now of 60s and 70s every day, but it's really common for all of a sudden a storm pops up and it's only 3 or 4 days out because the models changed and things. And so it's just, you've got to be very vigilant.
1: Right. Somebody asked me, when can I plant my annuals? And I said, not till after Mother's Day. And that's pretty much one of those key things that we've told people for years,
3: May
1: right?
3: May 10th. And so that's not that long.
1: No.
3: And so if you wait too long, you can run into establishment problems, but if it's too cold, and so that sweet spot has traditionally been early to mid-May.
1: Okay, early to mid-May. So if we were to put our tomatoes in today, we would have to put in walls of water too, or at least watch in case we saw that was going to happen.
3: Have something in place that if you need to cover them, you can.
1: Okay, so if we're putting things in like zucchini seed or cucumber seeds, is it too early? Is it just still going to be too cool for them to germinate? It doesn't matter.
3: Well, because they take a week to 10 days to germinate, mm-hmm. it's less important and the soil will be warm enough, but you can get an inexpensive kitchen thermometer and just stick it into the soil and make sure that it's at least in the high 50s, but squash like the temperatures into the soil temperatures into the mid 60s.
1: Okay.
3: And so, but it is getting time to put those in, but there's no rush on the squash and zucchinis and things like the pumpkins.
1: They grow so fast, right?
3: And they're just a little bit more heat tolerant.
1: Okay, but if we do put the seed in early, does that mean that their seed will be ruined if it's not warm enough? Or will they just wait until it gets warm enough?
3: It probably will, but if you put seed in and the soil's too cool, you run into a situation where the seeds may rot because they are just waiting, and especially if it's wet soil, wet and cool conditions can cause warm season plant seeds to rot if they're in way too early.
1: You know what I'm hearing you say? Be patient.
3: Yes.
1: And we know how terrible I am at that.
3: Gotta get it in. We've got some warm days, but a lot of times farms won't put squash in until late May.
1: Really?
3: I'm not saying you need to wait that long, mm-hmm. but be patient.
1: All right. So good things to do today that you don't have to worry about and watch daily. You can plant all sorts of perennials, and there are beautiful perennials out there.
3: There are. There's a lot of spring blooming perennials in garden centers. I've been seeing lupins and columbines and phlox and even some leopard's bane. There's lots of spring blooming things. And so when you purchase those perennials, just be sure that you're planning. And if you go shopping in the spring, all your stuff blooms in the spring and you go from glorious show to nothing because you've put all spring bloomers in. And so I would recommend putting in some perennials right now and then making visits every 3 or 4 weeks to your local garden centers and things of that nature so that you can make sure you have things blooming throughout the season.
1: Yeah, this texter obviously just tuning in because I asked this a few minutes ago about planting tomatoes without protection. And the answer is maybe you can if it stays warm enough, but you're going to have to watch them every day.
3: You are. And it's just, even in mid-May, you still need to watch. You know, I remember 3 or 4 years ago, we had a good stretch of 70-degree weather in May, and then it got rainy. And we were in the 50s and 60s for about 3 weeks, and it was so wet and cool that in a lot of situations, the tomatoes' roots rotted. And that year, it was people who had covers over their tomatoes and planted a little later actually were the successful tomato growers. And so you just never know, but you can do things that will increase the odds that they're going to survive and give you a great harvest.
1: So the next person wants to know, well, what's the best way to wrap plants if a freeze does come back? Is there a way to wrap the plants?
3: If they're bigger shrubs and things, I mean, you can get tarps, you know, inexpensive tarps from Harbor Freight or Walmart and wrap to a certain extent. But, you know, if you've got a great big tree, there's nothing you can do. But, you know, fortunately, the trees have a plan B and a plan C built in if they get hit by frost where they can relief, and that's what they're doing. And so we did lose most of our fruit crop this year, and those trees will relief, but they won't produce more fruit. But it's just luck of the draw and do your best.
1: Right.
3: With what you have.
1: Next listener is worrying about their damaged walnut tree. Again, nothing they can do.
3: Just be patient and let it grow.
1: We really hate that, you know. We don't want to be patient, hon. Next listener says they want to do a milkweed this year. Is there a variety that works better in Utah? Any other advice about that plant?
3: Well, if they, I'm trying to think of where, but they can get seed for our native milkweed that would just be growing out in fallow fields and things, but there are other species of what's called Asclepias, and that's the Latin name there, but you can find ornamental Asclepias that are beautiful, and they will provide those benefits.
1: Okay, next person would like to know if it's a good time to level out a bumpy lawn, and if so, what is the best way to do it? Do they need to be watering regularly?
3: Well, I mean, you're lawn needs to be deep watered a couple of times a week, but it does influence bumpy lawns a little bit, just because if it's too wet, then you start getting a thatch layer and it becomes spongy and things of that nature. But generally, bumpy lawns are a little more common where you have clay or compacted soil, because the grass can't root very deeply and earthworms can't go deeply into the soil because of a lack of oxygen. And so what to do about it? Aerate. And there, you can get a dethatcher and set the blades pretty low, so you're a half inch above the ground, and use a dethatcher on the lawn and knock down some of the bigger mounds. But I saw a professional service out the other day that was leveling a lawn, and they had tractors that they knocked the grass down, and then they had a special machine that was putting a layer of sand on, and then they had another one that was leveling the sand in and amongst the grass. That's expensive, and there's just no easy way to level a lawn.
1: All right. This morning, we are coming to you from Super Trees. We are in Riverton. Marvin Potter is the manager here. And earlier, you were kind of walking me through some of the plants, and you were showing me some really unique plants that you have. One of them, a unique raspberry.
15: Yeah, we have the new what's called double gold raspberry. It's an ever-bearing one that produces a gold fruit with a little bit of a red blush. I like the gold raspberries better than I do the reds. I think they have better flavor. And so this is a newer introduction, a little bit bigger fruit, has a little bit better color in it. Great producing one, does very well in our area.
1: I didn't think we could grow kiwis, but you showed me a kiwi that we can grow.
15: We have hardy kiwis. They come from Russia, and they're very cold hardy. Some will go down to 25 below zero. The problem with kiwis is you need a male and a female because the sexes are on different plants. There is a hardy one that is somewhat self-fruitful. They're the size of a large grape. When you cut them open, they look like a regular kiwi. Great flavor and everything. You can start, last year I saw some in the grocery store for the first time. So they are viable as a good fruit. Very good flavor. I've eaten them many times. They're really a lot of fun. And they're not a big, you don't need a big heavy trellis like you do for a regular kiwi. If we had them here, or even grapes, you can train them more like you would a honeysuckle or a clematis.
1: Okay, we talked with Brad about a few of the trees here, but you have all sorts of unique items. Tell us about some of the other things people will find.
15: We have a lot of varieties of trees that do well here. We have Styrix japonica, which I have in my yard that does really well. I live in Kaysville, and those are a fun little tree that as long as the biggest problem is if it's in heavy, wet soil, you need to mound it so that it can drain. We have a Amber Glow Dawn Redwood, which is a yellow-foliaged Dawn Redwood, which is a deciduous conifer that's kind of fun to play with. They look like a big fern when they're growing. A living fossil, it's really a lot of fun. We do have some really nice Coosa dogwoods, which do very well here. The Florida dogwoods get anthracnose really bad or root rot diseases, but the Coosa dogwoods are more resilient to that, and they bloom about a month later. Really a lot of fun and nice fall colors and a very decorative fruit that is edible. It's kind of mealy, but the birds like it also.
1: The birds like it. All right. We're going to be talking about all the wonderful variety of trees, bushes, and yard art here that you have at Super Trees. We are coming to you today from Super Trees. We are in Riverton. The address is 2767 West and 126 South. We'll be back following the news.
16: Good morning. It's 8:31 at KSL News Radio. I'm Isabella Sosa. KSL's top local story this hour. A Layton man is accused of embezzling more than $50,000 from a Lehigh apartment complex. Lehigh police say between 2024 and 2025, when Caleb Jenkins was a property manager at The View at Traverse Ridge, he made fake deposits with resident payments and disguised transfers to himself. According to charging documents, during a company interview, Jenkins told employers, "I messed up." Jenkins is charged with second-degree felony theft by deception and third-degree felony embezzlement. Our top national story this hour from ABC News. This morning, Spirit Airlines shut down operations. ABC's Gio Benitez says to resist the temptation to cancel Spirit tickets.
17: It's very, very important that you don't do that. Our friends over at going.com say that if you cancel, you actually forfeit any rights that you have to a refund. So if you paid by credit card, you can dispute that charge and you can probably get your money back. If you paid with a debit card, a little less protection, but still try to dispute it with the bank.
16: The move comes after more than three decades in the skies. Coming up, sunshine. KSL weather is next. KSL News Time, 8:32.
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16: 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Traffic has been uneventful in the Wasatch Front. No problems to report here. Today will be mostly sunny with clouds coming in by the afternoon. The high is 75 and the low is 43. Right now it's fair and 52 degrees. I'm Isabella Sosa, KSL News Radio, 102.7 FM, 1160 AM, and KSLNewsRadio.com, Utah's news, traffic, and weather station.
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1: Good morning. Thank you for joining us for the KSL Greenhouse. Maria Chalaios, Tom Bennis with you this morning. Coming to you from Super Trees, we are in Riverton, learning about all of these wonderful trees that they grow and why they do so much better than they do than other trees do because of the way that they're grown. So we hope you come out and see us and see all the unique trees they have at Super Trees. We are at 2767 West and 126 South. You can call us right now. The number to call, 801-575-8255. You can also text us your questions at 57500. Jan is on the line in West Valley. Good morning, Jan. What was your question this morning?
26: Yes, I wanted to know about putting down landscape fabric. In the past, I've always put down a soaker hose and then the fabric over that, and then I punch holes to put my vegetable garden in. But I heard last year that they were kind of recommending you don't do that because then you don't get natural rain. But I'm also concerned about, conserving the moisture that my soaker hose puts in, because we're in a drought and need to be careful with the moisture that we have. So what are your recommendations?
3: Well, the situation you have is a little different. They're a lot of universities and other research institutes

0: is a little different because you're not allowing weeds to root into it. And one thing I would do is put some mulch, or not mulch, but compost into the soil before you put the weed fabric down. But I don't have any problems with you gardening through weed fabric.
1: Okay. Thank you so much.
2: Thank you for your call this morning. Next listener, Ton, is wondering if it's too early to plant herbs.
0: It depends on the herbs. Unfortunately,
2: that's too broad a question.
0: It's a very broad question, and it really depends, because basil, you even say the word cold, and it'll start to wilt down. And so basil's something you don't want to put outside until late May, but other herbs are going to be a little bit more hardy. And so it just goes down to which ones you're trying to grow. Chives would be perfectly fine. Scallions would be perfectly fine.
2: Parsley,
0: you know, oregano, sage, you know, those would be fine, but it just depends on
2: the particular basil ones.
0: Yes.
2: All right. When is the best time to transplant bleeding hearts, and any tricks to successfully do this?
0: Not now. They're actively growing, and they will either take a lot of damage or die if you try to move them now. But if you will wait until fall when they're dormant, then that's a great time to do it.
2: Next listener would like to know, when is the best time to prune boxwood?
0: Best time to prune boxwoods is the first half of the growing season, starting sometime in July. You don't prune them anymore. They're not going to grow a whole lot, but if they do send out some new growth, it'll have, you know, 3 months to harden it off, mm-hmm. so that that new growth doesn't scorch. If you prune your boxwoods in late August, you know, into September, and they get new growth, invariably that new growth dies because it's not able to be hardened off by the plant.
2: How do people know if the frost has killed the fruit on their pear and apple trees?
0: It did.
2: What? You can't say that broadly across the board.
0: I can this year.
2: All of them?
0: No, I am 90% of her fruit is gone. But what you can do
2: is
0: cut the blossom open. So from the top, and you need to cut into the flower structure. And you can download pictures, but you'll look inside. And if it's black, it's dead.
2: Then you know.
0: Even if the blossoms are still there. And the fruit will be black, but it'll also start to drop off if it was too damaged after 3 or 4 weeks, and you'll just see a massive fruit drop sometime in June, usually.
2: Okay. A next person lives on the northern Utah border. They're wondering if you could give them some good perennial recommendations for the south side of their home. The south side is almost all windows, so there would be some reflected heat.
0: Well,
2: first of all, is reflected heat a big problem?
0: Not if you plant the right perennials, no.
2: Okay, so what are the right perennials then?
0: I would veer toward perennials that are pollinator friendly, so catmint, Walker's Low, or there's several other dwarf catmints that are great. I really like the hummingbird mints, and these won't get out of control. You know, the peppermint and spearmint give the whole mint family a bad name, but there are many mint family plants that are great. And so those would be two, the Walker's Low and the other cat mints. And the Walker's Low will bloom the entire season. And then the hummingbird mints bloom from July to frost. So those would be two, but they could also look at black-eyed Susans. And then if they wanted something for more spring, upright phlox, or there's a lot of spring stuff out right now. And so there's a lot of things, but just look for more heat-tolerant perennials. And the composites, or the daisy family and the mint family, both offer a lot of benefits for pollinators and birds in the winter, especially like if you do not cut back your black-eyed Susans and your coneflowers. Birds will come in and feed off the seeds in the winter, and it's fun to watch, and it provides some habitat.
2: All right. This morning, KSL Greenhouse coming to you from Super Trees. We are in Riverton with Super Trees, and Brent Walker is the owner, and thanks for having us this morning.
3: Yeah, thanks for being here.
2: This is all about really providing healthier landscapes, and to do that, you have to start out with a tree that's grown the best way that it can. So yep. Describe what you do.
3: So we are a tree company. We

0: Super Trees brand comes from growing trees in air pruning pots. So we specialize in growing trees with better root systems. We grow about 200,000 trees, 300 varieties. And for us, that's the starts at the root system. So the air pruning helps develop a good root system. Roots naturally don't want to grow in air. And so the design of our pots causes the roots to go to these air pockets that then stunt the root from growing. And it doesn't hurt it. It just stops, and then it forks. Just like if you cut off a branch, then it'll have two branches. And so for every root that hits an air pocket, you get two or three more roots. And so you get a much larger quantity of roots in our root system, and they're all healthy, fibrous roots. And when you put it in the ground, they're just ready to take off. That's where the Super Trees brand comes from.
1: I remember a situation, it's been 20 years ago, but up at Weber State University, they had planted trees all over campus, and they experienced some 90-mile-an-hour winds. And they had a couple of hundred trees that were in the ground 10 to 15 years that just toppled, like they were bowling pins. And when I went up and looked at the roots, they were girdled and circling, and they had actually never punched out into the native soil.
0: Well, they never will if they're girdled. So the way roots grow, once they start circling...
1: So your system fixes that.
0: It does. And we've been doing it for 25 years now. And most of what we've been doing is on the commercial side. We supply all the major cities from Seattle to Denver with their trees and also tree services. And so this is kind of our... And then we have a couple of good retail nurseries in Utah that have carried our trees for quite a few years, Knowles and Westside and Murray. And then a couple of years ago, we acquired Arbor Day Nursery. And so now we're making available to the public.
2: All right. So tell us about some of your unique trees.
0: Oh, we have so many. It's hard to
2: I asked you your favorite earlier. I was like, oh, well, give us some that you didn't talk about before.
0: You know, it's really about what you're looking. You know, people are like, what's your favorite tree? And it's like, it really depends on the space, right?
2: Right.
0: If you want a shade tree, you don't want to have an ornamental, right? And so, like, you know, some of the, like, if you're looking for a big shade tree that's maybe not really common, you've got, like, tulip tree, where you've got a nice tulip. You've got your catalpas. On the evergreen side, we've got these Hazel Smith sequoia. It's a blue giant sequoia that can tolerate the cold. If you're talking, like, mid-sized, you know, everybody wants the autumn blaze maple, but it gets chlorotic in Utah with alkaline soils.
1: You say that, and I almost cringe.
0: Everybody comes and asks for it, and it's like, we grow it in Oregon, but we don't ship it to Utah because we're not going to recommend something that's going to be bad for a customer here. And so, you know, your Shantung maples, your Norwegian Sunset, Pacific Sunset are going to be much better maples for this soil. Your State Street that's on a compestre rootstock. If you talk about the smaller trees, you know, you've got your Rosa Sharon. We've got probably six or seven varieties of those. You've got your common crab apples. You've got your cherries, like Little Twist is one we talked about earlier that's not really common.
2: Right. So you have certified arborists working for you. So when someone comes into Super Trees, the best thing for them to tell you is where they want to put the tree, and then you can give them some recommendations of unique trees.
0: Yeah, the first thing we do is, like, what are your parameters, right? Like, are you wanting for a tall tree? Like, do you need a skinny tree? Like, because really, the best thing for a tree is the right tree, the right spot, right? So instead of just, here, I love this tree, and I'm going to put it right next to my house, and, you know, it's going to overcome my house, it's going to break my foundation. Like, it's really about picking the right tree for the right space.
2: I have so many that are my favorites that I just can't plant in my yard. They just wouldn't work, and I know they'd just break my heart. So it's so important.
0: It is. It's very important. When we work with the cities, you know, it's all about the planter strip. You know, if it's a 3-foot or 4-foot planter strip, then you're limited. If you're planting under a power line, like, you, if you pick the right tree, then you don't have to top it and ruin a tree, right? So, it's really about picking the right, you know, figure out what kind of space you have to work with. And then within that, we've got, you know, dozens, if not hundreds of varieties that you can consider.
2: All right. Well, thanks for having us today.
0: Yeah, thank you.
2: KSL Greenhouse is coming to you from Super Trees. We are in Riverton. You can come out and see this wide variety of trees and ask questions and get some personal help about what you might like to plant in your garden, in your yard. Number to call with your questions, 801-575-8255. You can text us, 575.
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2: Thank you so much for joining us for the KSL Greenhouse, coming to you from Super Trees in Riverton this morning. Maria Ton and Marvin with you, answering your questions. And let's go back to our phone lines here. We have Ruth on the line in Highland. And good morning, Ruth. What was your question?
15: Yes, with today's topic, I'm sad to bring up a negative tree question with a bad tree in a bad spot. But I had a large Siberian elm tree that I just had cut down. We ground out the majority of the stump area, but we part of the root system and the trunk had grown around two sides of a vinyl fence. So we, of course, took the fence down and got the grinder as close to the fence as possible. But is there something that I should or could put on it to achieve a full kill of that tree?
1: Well, unfortunately, the tree should have been killed before you took it down. And you do that by drilling the trunk with a paddle bit, which you'd go in about a half inch wide on a 30 to 45 degree angle and pour concentrated lawn weed killer or glyphosate into each hole. You've drilled about 2 inches deep through the bark into the wood. And you may still be able to do that, but you're going to have suckers coming up all over the place. And you'll have to cut those suckers and dab the concentrated Roundup on the suckers. And it can take 4 or 5 years to thoroughly get that work through the root system. But as far as getting rid of the trunk, Marvin, do you have any advice for her?
14: Well, there are some things if the tree is dead that you can drill the stump that's left that you can't grind. There are some chemicals that you drill an inch hole down a ways and along the edges of it, and you pour it in. It used to be muriate of potash, and they've changed that. And you just fill that up, and that will help decompose and eat that root up fairly quickly. It'll take a couple of years, but it'll go away, and then you won't have any stump left. And it just decomposes naturally into the soil. And that works out really well.
15: Okay, so if we were able to grind it, like the majority of the stump we ground, so there's not a trunk, it's just sawdust. But in the part that's around the fence post, if we did that, and how do you spell that?
14: It's called stump eliminator. There's a couple of different names for it. Almost every chemical company has the... It, so you can get it through Fertilome or Bonide or Scott's, and it just says stump remover, or it's all the same product, and you're just going to follow the label directions, and you're going to drill it and pour that in, and it's going to sound funny, but you're going to water it because that activates it, and that will help eat that stump up.
15: Okay, and is there anything that I should put on the area that is ground and that's just a pile of a couple of feet deep of sawdust?
14: Nope. Just rake it out into your flower bed and use it as organic material.
2: 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Coming to you this morning from Super Trees, we are in Riverton. We'll be right back.
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20: From ABC News, I'm Mike Dubusky. That's the sound of the last flight for Spirit Airlines, touching down in Dallas overnight. The budget carrier now says it's shutting down operations, canceling nearly 300 flights today and leaving passengers like Amari Kroon frustrated.
21: So they're telling everybody in line right now, do you want a refund or do you want to rebook or get a credit? A credit for what? So I just got my refund, and I think more people need to know.
20: Spirit says customers who bought tickets directly will be refunded. If you booked through a third-party site, though, it may take a little longer. Meanwhile, for those trying to rebook flights, Transportation Secretary Sean Duffy says
22: United, Delta, JetBlue, and Southwest are capping their ticket prices for Spirit customers. It's going to vary between the airlines. You have to go to their websites to take advantage of these special offers.
20: Spirit declared bankruptcy for the second time last year, and recent bailout negotiations with the federal government appear to have stalled. The final nail in the coffin for Spirit was rising jet fuel costs, driven by the war in Iran. And ABC's Andrew Dimbert says that's not the only place that prices are going up.
23: It was the most expensive Friday to fill up your tank in 4 years. And this morning, the national average now sits at $4.45 a gallon, up 38 cents from just a week ago and up $1.27 since this time last year, according to Gas Buddy.
20: President Trump now telling Congress he doesn't need their approval for the war in Iran.
24: As gas prices continue to surge, President Trump is now claiming that the Iran war is over, so he doesn't need Congress's approval to keep on fighting it. But even as he declares the hostilities have ended, the U.S. Navy continues to blockade Iranian oil, and the Strait of Hormuz remains closed.
20: ABC News senior White House correspondent Selena Wang. 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
27: Good morning, it's 9:03 at KSL News Radio. I'm Isabella Sosa. KSL's top local story this hour. A Layton Dairy Queen is closed after extensive damage from a fire. The Layton Fire Department says the fire erupted yesterday afternoon. An employee reported that the kitchen and freezer area was filled with smoke. Layton Fire Department Battalion Chief Jason Cook says damages from the fire could be between $100,000 to $200,000. The incident is under investigation. Cook says the Dairy Queen may stay closed temporarily. Our top national story this hour from ABC News. The next Catholic bishop in West Virginia was once an undocumented immigrant. Here's ABC's Gio Benitez.
28: Pope Leo appointed Bishop Evelio Menjivar to the Diocese of Wheeling, Charleston. Bishop Menjivar was born in El Salvador. The Washington Post reports that he was smuggled into the U.S. from Mexico in the trunk of a car back in 1990. In 2023, he was ordained an auxiliary bishop of Washington.
27: Bishop Menjivar has spoken out against the publicly spoken out against the Trump administration's treatment of immigrants. Coming up, the calm before the storm. KSL weather is next. KSL News Time, 9:04.
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27: 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Highs this week are in the 70s. We'll have no rain this weekend, but by Monday and Tuesday, you can expect showers and thunderstorms. It'll clear up the rest of the week. Right now, it's fair and 54 degrees. I'm Isabella Sosa, KSL News Radio, 102.7 FM, 1160 AM, and KSLNewsRadio.com. 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
1: Good morning. Thank you for spending your Saturday morning with the KSL Greenhouse. Maria, Ton, Marvin's with us this morning, too. We are coming to you from Super Trees. We are in Riverton at 2767 West, 126 South. And one thing we should mention, when you do stop by today, 10% off throughout the day. So come see us at Super Trees and see these unique trees. Now, this morning, top of the hour feature, Ton, is preventing and treating iron chlorosis in trees and shrubs. Okay, well, let's start with preventing. How do we, first of all, prevent it?
2: Well, and we referred to this earlier as, you know, the autumn blaze maple that is just wildly popular. The first way to prevent iron chlorosis is just not to plant susceptible trees.
1: Okay.
2: And we're at Super Trees today anyway, but they mentioned the State Street maple, the Pacific Sunset, Norwegian Sunset maples, that if you want something that's going to color up in the fall, those are going to do it for you, but they're a lot more tolerant over alkaline soils. And so it's avoiding plant material that is very susceptible to iron chlorosis is the principle.
1: Okay, but since a lot of people have those trees, plants, shrubs, what do they do once they do get it?
2: Well, we'll get into the products that will help, but I wanted to talk about tree care that will help prevent iron chlorosis. And Marvin, you've been in the nursery industry for a long time, and you know, not your first time around the block with it, but what are some of the mistakes people make with, you know, and they have a tree that's somewhat susceptible and it gets it. What practices are people doing that make trees more susceptible?
3: A lot of them is improper planting or in the wrong place. Flowering pears, you'll see them in Lehigh and other places that don't typically get iron chlorosis, but they've got them planted in concrete, which is high pH. They're going to get it. You need to make sure that you plant appropriate trees in appropriate places that can take that type of conditions. Trees that are under stress will get it because they can't absorb it through the soil. It's the first thing that they seem not to be able to do. So again, watering deeply, like we like to say in the nursery industry, water deeply and frequently. Watering for 15 minutes on a drip system four times a week is not the way to do it. You need to give them plenty of water, water to the bottom of the root zone, and let it dry out. If it stays wet, you're going to have problems.
2: Yeah, the lack of oxygen in the soil because it's saturated with water induces that iron chlorosis far more. And if the roots have access to oxygen planted at the proper depth, like you said, it, oftentimes a tree, if it is susceptible, will have far less chlorosis or none at all.
3: Yeah, and there's a lot of trees that, you know, are marginal that you can do very well with, but again, not right up against the concrete foundation of the house. And it isn't that they're going to damage the foundation. It's because of the pH of the concrete.
2: Mm. Yeah. So watering is going to be, you know, very important, deeply, less often to the bottom of the roots. And then your soil itself, you know, if you have clay soil, it's going to dictate what kind of trees you'll put in that will thrive. And I've noticed in compacted and clay soils that it's much easier for trees to get iron chlorosis. And so going back to planting those adapted trees. So a lot of times people move into homes, they have a landscaper that's just kind of on the turn and burn principle, you know, cranking stuff out as fast as they can. And you just inherit this. And so in those situations, you have to treat the iron chlorosis. What are some methods you found that are effective?
3: Well, I always like to have organic material in and around the plants because as organic material decomposes, it gives off humic acid. That opens the pores up in the soil if it's compacted. It does a lot of really neat things for the plant, and it's slightly acidifying. You know, our water pH will dictate that somewhat. And then we also have what is called EDDHA iron or blood iron that is very good for treating it. But the underlying causes, if I'm still overwatering it, if it's in heavy compact soils, I have to try to fix that after the fact. And that is organic material, humates, sometimes even commercial wetting agents to try to open those pores up in the soil so that the tree can get rooted out and get to places where there may be easier iron for it to get.
2: Yes, and so the EDDHA iron, it should go down now, from mid-March to early May. And, it used to be that you had to drill holes everywhere, but one of USU's arborists, Mike Coons, has found that mixing it into 5-gallon buckets of water and just drenching the soil and watering it in is sufficient. But it's very critical to get that iron down when it's cool, because when it's hot, trees aren't taking up as many nutrients and it won't correct the iron deficiency.
3: And you'll see it used in greenhouses all the time as a liquid drench. For calicabroa and other plants like that, because of nutrient bind. And we use it in the greenhouses as a liquid drench because it's instantly available to the plant and they can pick it up. And I like to use a orthodialin spray and mix it up in that. If you do that, mix it with hot water so it dissolves it. And then I can go out and spray the whole area underneath the tree and then turn the sprinklers on, water it in.
1: All right. So I want to know, though, how do people know for sure if they have iron chlorosis?
2: Light yellow leaves and light green veins, with oftentimes severe situations, the leaves turn white and they'll start to scorch with a dark brown or black scorch on them. And so I've got a picture of it on our social media, and once you see it, you'll know it. And I wanted to briefly mention that we're finding that it's not only iron that is unavailable in our soils, and that sometimes if you include other things like a micronutrient solution when you do your EDDHA iron, manganese and sometimes magnesium are also really bound up, and those can greatly help. And so you mentioned the chelates, soil surfactants. I like to put just a little bit of nitrogen fertilizer down. The nitrogen for a few weeks will help free up nutrients. And so it's just anything you can do. But what EDDHA, Miller, Ferraplus,
3: Fertilome
2: has a product, Growmore, chelated iron.
3: Right. They're all the same thing. It's actually imported out of England. And so there's one factory that makes it, and everybody else is selling the same thing. And so they all are the same product. It's just whichever company you like to buy the stuff from.
1: Stuck their sticker on the front of the bottle.
2: One thing that you'll find is that it's not available from the box stores.
3: No.
2: You have to go to an independent garden center or nursery.
1: Or come here.
3: Yes,
2: and come
3: please,
2: here and get
3: come here.
2: So really quick, how do you get to Super Trees?
3: We're off of 126 South and 27th West. We are on the south side of the road because the high school's across the street from us. There's a barrier between us, so you have to go up and turn around and come back down. We have a great selection of plants, great selection of trees, of course. And so it's real easy to find. We're just on the south side of the road on 126 South, just west of 27th West.
1: And today, 10% off.
3: Anything in the store. Trees, shrubs, chemicals, whatever.
1: Okay, why don't you tell me about the boomerang lilac, though, that I'm looking at over there.
3: Okay, boomerang lilac is a dwarf repeating bloom lilac that Proven Winners put out a few years ago. And we've got it top grafted. So we call them patio trees in the industry. It's not going to get big. It only gets 4 to 5 feet tall, 4 to 5 feet wide as a shrub. And so grafted on top of a lilac tree, it's not going to get much bigger. And it will have a dark purple bud opening up to a light purple bloom. And it'll do it heavy in the spring and then sporadically from July until frost.
1: And you have a bunch of patio trees.
3: We do. We have hydrangeas. We have roses of Sharon. We have the lilacs. We have... we've already talked about the twist cherry, and so we do have a lot of patio trees. They're really not trees. If you can't walk underneath it, it's not a tree.
1: For you, it's not a tree. Well, it's a tree for me.
3: Yeah.
1: I have small spaces.
3: And so they work out really well. They give you a lot of color. They give you interest. 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You can really have a lot of fun with them in the wintertime, too.
1: 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We are in Riverton at Super Trees. 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
1: Thank you for being with us on this beautiful Saturday morning for the KSL Greenhouse, coming to you from Super Trees in Riverton, where everything today is 10% off. Hope you'll come out and see us this morning. Next listener would like to know, guys, what would be a good tree to plant in their easement that would not grow taller than the power lines, preferably something with flowers in the spring? Marvin, take it.
3: We have a bunch of different trees that will do that. You have some columnar crab apples. The fruit, they do have fruit, but it's persistent. What that means is it doesn't fall on the tree and make a mess everywhere, but they don't get tall and they don't get wide, so they don't get in the way of the sidewalk and that. And those work really well. We even have the Yoshino and Akebono cherries that is up at the Capitol building, which will stay smaller. We have actually the columnar flowering Japanese maple too, that Managawa, that is really a lot of fun, and they're going to stay very narrow. If they wanted a wider tree, this one doesn't have flowers, but it's one of my favorite ones for fall color, and that is the Persian ironwood. And we have some columnar forms of that in the straight species, and you'll get red, orange, and yellow fall color sometimes on the same leaf. It's just a really tough tree. I've never had any problems with it here in Utah planting it, and it's just a really nice tree to put out for a small street tree that will look really nice. We even have a magnolia that's called Butterflies that has yellow flowers that is a smaller tree that wouldn't get into the power lines.
1: All right. Let's take our next caller, which is Stephanie in West Jordan. Good morning, Stephanie. What was your question?
12: Good morning. I'm calling about my London plane. It's about 20 years old, and the leaves are crunchy, or they've come out and they're just dry, and they're not. It looks like it's dead.
2: Well, go ahead, Marvin. I think you...
3: Again, I had some London plane trees that were near where I live, and they were just leafing out when the frost hit. And if the frost hit them at the wrong time, that will do that to those leaves, and they will re-leaf out. It's okay. Typically not anthracnose. If the leaves come out, it was heavy, and then they do that. But also you want to check, we didn't have a lot of moisture this year, so anthracnose hopefully won't be a problem. But that'll cause the tree to partially leaf out and not have a lot of leaves on it. But it usually doesn't cause the brown edges and crinkly. I'm thinking that may be more frost damage, because we've had some bad frost damage here this year.
12: Oh, okay. So we have hope in the tree just kind of waited out. Is there anything we
1: you
12: can
1: have
12: do?
1: Hope.
12: It's a 20-year-old tree, and we love it. It provides nice shade for the home, and it's a beautiful tree.
1: Stephanie, appreciate your call this morning. Thank you. Glad we have some hope this morning. Next listener, Tana, wants to know, can they plant their dahlias today?
2: Yeah, they can. They may need to cover them if it gets cold, but I've noticed dahlias have started showing up at the garden centers, and they will bloom when it's cooler really well. Some of the varieties, when it's hot, stop and then pick up again in late August. But get the dahlias in, especially if they're established. And just through May, you've got to have something planned if we do get cold again, because the weather's so dynamic right now that even the computer models sometimes have difficulties saying what we're actually going to be as far as temperatures and precipitation.
1: All right. Val is on the line in Layton. Good morning, Val. What was your question?
13: Good morning. Similar question. I've got a 5-year-old Japanese maple that leafed out and then froze, and it all the foliage froze on it. Will it come back?
3: Yeah. We have that problem here in the nursery, where some of the trees were out where they were more open, and they've already started to push new growth. And I live in Kaysville, and my trees were fully leafed out, and I lost most of the new growth, but they've already started to re-leaf out. So, yes, they'll come back. They'll re-leaf out. Don't give them extra water. Japanese maples are notorious for hating water. So just let it do its thing slowly, and then prune out whatever dead or whatever you might have after it re-leafs out.
13: Great. That's good news. Thank you.
1: All right. Thanks for your call this morning. Tom, did the recent freeze kill the choke cherry blossoms and fruit?
2: Well, I think they're probably referring to the tart cherries or the pie cherries.
1: Well, they wrote choke cherry.
2: I think.
1: Just saying.
2: Yeah, and choke cherries, well, in the wild, probably. If they were blooming, already had fruit. Once it gets below 26, you're kind of done. And so if they're talking about wild choke cherry, most likely. If they're talking about the pie cherries that were in southern Utah County and up in the Box Elder County areas, they were really damaged, too.
1: All right. Gary's on the line in Salt Lake City. Good morning, Gary. What was your question this morning?
14: I'm planning to move to Logan in a few years, and I was wondering if a mimosa tree has any chance of surviving up there.
2: I've never seen one there. I think the Wasatch Front is the farthest north, or the coldest climate they'll tolerate. Now, I have seen mimosas doing well in Santa Quinn, which is where I live, which is about 5 degrees colder than Orem. And they do well there, and so maybe in protected areas in the Cache Valley. But I lived up there for 6 years, and I never saw one in a home.
14: Well, maybe I'll go ahead and try it anyway.
2: If you live in one of the bench areas and have a slope where the frost drains away, maybe. I mean, USU campus has things growing on it that, because of the urban heat effect, that won't grow in other areas of Cache Valley. You know, they've got some Deodar cedars and Blue Atlas cedars and a few other things, but you would have to find the right situation for it.
14: Well, this would be just a little west of the fairgrounds.
2: Downtown Logan is warmer-ish, but not quite as warm as the bench. You know who I had contact is the USU Extension Office in Logan, and talked to J.D. Gunnell. he is a tree expert. It's what his background is. That's what he studied. And he has lived in Logan most of his life. And he knows of most of trees. He'll, if there are up there, he'll know where they're at. And so I had talked to JD at the USU Extension office in Logan.
14: Okay. Thank you very much.
1: All right. Thanks for your call this morning. This morning, the greenhouse coming to you from Super Trees. We are in Riverton. Marvin Potter's the manager. He's with us right now. So, Marvin, for those folks who are just tuning in, tell people what makes Super Trees super.
3: Why it's called Super Trees is the owner is a grower in Oregon that grows trees, and he has what's called air pots, and they have slots in the side of the pots that allows air in so that the roots can't girdle. The tree roots cannot grow in air or where there's a lot of oxygen like that. And so what happens is as the root hits the side of the container, it stops its growth and causes it to branch to the side. And when those branches hit the side, then it branches. So you get a very fibrous root system through the pot instead of a pot that has roots that are going around and around and around in circles on it. And it's a very, they take transplanting much easier. They start growing much quicker because they don't have those roots. When you plant a tree, you sometimes have to cut them because if you don't, they'll kill the tree in a few years.
1: People ask us all the time, where do I find a certified arborist?
3: We have
1: this is the place, arborists. Right?
3: Yes. We have arborists on staff. We do tree pruning. We can do stump removal, tree removal. And we can help you with diseases and insects that your trees are getting, and we can help you solve a lot of your problems.
1: Today, 10% off everything.
3: Today, 10% off everything.
1: All right. We want you to come and see us. We are at Super Trees in Riverton, 2767 West, 126 South. We'll be back following the bottom of the hour news.
15: Good morning. It's 9:29 at KSL News Radio. I'm Isabella Sosa. KSL's top local story this hour. A Lehigh man has been arrested for reportedly throwing rocks at the proposed ICE detention facility. Chase Fredrickson is charged with third-degree felony rioting. On March 18th, hundreds of people gathered in front of the warehouse to protest ICE's purchase of the facility. According to charging documents, towards the end of the protest, Fredrickson and a 17-year-old threw rocks at the facility, breaking windows and causing up to $9,000 of damage. Our top national story this hour from ABC News. As gas prices continue to surge, President Donald Trump is now claiming that the Iran war is over, so he doesn't need Congress's approval to keep on fighting it.
16: With peace talks stalled, Trump now warning Iran has two options.
17: Do we want to go and just blast the hell out of them and finish him forever, or do we want to try and make a deal? I mean, those are the options.
16: Iranian state media reports Tehran has sent a new proposal to the U.S., but Trump says he's not satisfied with it.
15: That's ABC News senior White House correspondent Selena Wang. Coming up, no need for an umbrella. KSL weather is next. KSL News Time, 9:31.
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27: 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You deserve to love where you bank. The roads are peaceful this morning, nothing to report. 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Today's high is 75 with a low of 43 and a 0% chance of rain. Right now, it's sunny and 61 degrees. I'm Isabella Sosa, KSL News Radio, 102.7 FM, 1160 AM, and KSLNewsRadio.com. 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
1: Good morning. Thank you for joining us for the KSL Greenhouse. Maria Chaleos, Ton Bettis with you this morning, along with Marvin Potter. We are at Super Trees this morning, taking all your questions about trees. We are in Riverton at 2767 West and 126 South. And by the way, everything's 10% off today, especially during our remote. Come see us. So next question, Tom. This is one that's not a tree question. Is there a type of pot that is better for herbs and flowers, like terracotta versus plastic, self-watering, etc.?
2: I mean, this is a wide open question. If you're growing in a traditional pot, I always prefer clay over plastic, because the clay will breathe and it is a little healthier for the plants, although plastic pots, plants do just fine.
1: Plastic's a lot lighter.
2: It is. And doesn't break nearly as easily, but self-watering, there are several self-watering pot systems out there that work really well. And as long as you keep the reservoir full, you may only need to fill those once a week. And so it just depends on your goals, the time you have, how much you like to fuss over the plants. But so I think the best principle here is getting a pot big enough for what you're growing. And when you plant something and the pot's too small, no amount of care when it gets big will keep it going. And so when you think you have a pot big enough, double the size is usually the industry standard.
1: Right. Okay, so what is the best soil to fill in uneven spots or divots in lawns?
2: The soil you have is the best soil. If you have flower beds or garden, you have excess. Otherwise, if you can find a good loamy soil, if you have to, you can even go to local garden centers and get like Miller's potted topsoil in a bag. It's fairly inexpensive. I saw it down to $2.50 the other day on sale. Do you have any suggestions, Marvin, on...
3: We've had to redo some lawns in that, and it takes time, but I like adding compost and a little bit of sand together, half and half. And
2: when you can't find what you need.
3: Yeah, and then just do it lightly, because if you put it on too heavy, then you got to reseed the spot because you'll smother the grass. And so it's something that you can even out a lawn very quickly, and it will do a great job for you. But it's something that takes a little bit of time.

0: But I just wondering, did we lose these trees? Is it just the cold? Are they going to come back? It's just a lot of time, effort, and money that we've got in these, and I just hate to lose them. That's all.
1: It's frost damage again. The honey locusts here at the nursery and other places were just starting to leaf out well when that frost hit, and that's when they're most susceptible. Our crab apples here didn't get hit at all with the foliage because they were fully leafed out when it happened. And so yeah. They've done really well. They look great. The honey locusts look sick and pitiful. But they're starting to push new growth, so don't worry too much about it. Give it some time. So, Mother Nature will heal this wound, and you might have to do a little bit of touch-up. What's that?
0: What you said about the new growth will push out. So
1: yes.
0: that's kind of the operative that I was looking for, that it'll push all this dead growth off. And
1: it may not push all the dead growth off. You may have to do a little bit of pruning because you may have lost a branch here or there, a little bit of a branch. But it will re-leaf out at the buds, and it'll just start spring over again.
0: Okay. Thank you very much.
2: All right. Thanks for your call this morning. Next listener would like to know, where can they find a dwarf elephant heart plum tree?
1: We have some here. They're all semi-dwarf. You can't get a genetic dwarf elephant heart, but we have semi-dwarf here. And more of it, and Ton will say this, it's more how you prune them and train them.
3: Yeah, and in the stone fruits, it's really hard to find true dwarf rootstock. And so the semi-dwarfs, but you can keep a semi-dwarf tree down to 10 or 12 feet fairly easily. And it's just how you prune it.
2: All right, mulberries the same as the other trees that took frost. They'll come back. Yes. There are just a lot of those questions this morning. Next listener wants to know: should they cut off all the roses that froze?
3: I would wait and see if they re-leaf.
2: They're just talking about the buds.
3: If the buds are dead, you can carefully take them off, but don't go cutting them to the ground or something.
2: All right. Best time to plant a flowering crabapple. Marvin, take this one.
1: On trees, I will say this truthfully, anytime the ground isn't frozen. Because if you've got a containerized tree, you can plant it. If it's comfortable to be outside, go ahead and plant the tree. We used to in the industry have what was called bare root season. And here in Utah, that was in January, February. Because that's when the trees are dormant and we can plant them and they can get rooted out before it gets hot. But in containerized trees, you can plant them anytime you feel comfortable to be outside. Go ahead and plant. It's a great time to do it. You can pick them out. You can look at them. It's a lot easier than when it was bare root years and years ago.
2: All right. One of our listeners sent us an image of their tulip tree. It looks terrible. I'm so sorry. Go ahead, Ton. What do you think's going on? Is this frost?
3: Frost damage again.
2: Poor trees.
3: Need a pre-recorded. Oh, sorry. This looks like frost damage. Give it 4 weeks and it should look better.
2: You know, it's traumatic, though. I mean, I look at my yard. I have a rose of Sharon on the corner of the top of the driveway. Toast. The leaf. I mean, it looks terrible. Two Japanese maples. You know, trees I adore, my pomegranate bush.
3: Yeah, it's just that frost took
2: and out, grapes
3: allow a lot of things. Now, the grapes, we will get some grapes this year because how they work on the primary buds is where you get the most fruit. But if they have to use secondary buds, you'll get a little fruit. If those get taken out and they're using the Plan C buds, the tertiary buds, there's no fruit for the year. And so we should have a limited grape harvest if your grapes are established, but it's just a lot of things took damage.
2: Yeah, this person's eastern red bud also shriveled up. Do they just let it be, they're asking? And
3: well, the
2: do
3: red
2: they
3: buds
2: take
3: here
2: the dead leaves
3: are
2: off?
3: Re-leafing already. And if they don't like the dead leaves, they can carefully remove them, but they don't want to rip the bud off if they're trying to get that dead leaf off.
2: All right.
1: If they wait a couple of weeks, they won't notice that it's there.
2: Okay. So take a deep breath. Maybe stay in the house for a couple of weeks.
1: Relax.
2: It's hard to do that when the weather gets nice. We want to go out and plant things, balance. Of course.
1: And I know that my lilacs at home and that were a month ahead of when they should have been blooming.
2: Right.
1: And so that's the problem is

0: So we got so warm, everything came out, and it just didn't do a great job.
1: Yeah, we see some people wandering in. We are at Super Trees this morning in Riverton. People looking for new trees today just because of all the damage that they've suffered. Marvin, today, 10% off all your trees.
0: All the trees, shrubs, everything that we have for sale, 10% off.
1: All right. Tell us about some of the unique items that people will want to look for.
0: I'm going to talk about a shrub now. You don't see it very often, but a Korean spice viburnum, Viburnum carlisii. They bloom just before lilacs. They have the typical snowball or viburnum bloom. The hummingbirds love them. That's one of the first of the viburnums to bloom that the hummingbirds will feed on. And you'll smell it through your entire yard. Ooh. It has a wonderful fragrance. It's not a big plant. It doesn't have some of the prettiest foliage. I like to put it in the background in a landscape design because it blooms before, like I said, the lilacs, and you get the wonderful fragrance. And then you have other plants that kind of, it's a little coarser, but it's a really pretty one. We have one called Spice Girl that has a little bit better looking foliage on it. And that's a fun little plant that that works really well here. And we have some unique conifers that are fun and different to play with, some unique growing ones. And I like the unique growing ones because then I can train them with a little bit of time into whatever shape or whatever thought I have in mind. I like to take a weeping one and make it look like a big man standing out there and at Halloween put a light on it so that it's a silhouette up against the side of the house.
2: Well, it sounds like Super Trees specializes in unique species. And, you know, you have some of the more common stuff, but if you're looking for something that nobody else has, this is the place to come.
0: We have a lot of fun stuff. I like to push in the trees. I've got trees here that are very unique. You don't see. We have some halicias, the silver, Carolina silver bells. We have styrex that I talked about earlier. There's a lot of fun ones. We have the seven sunflower that blooms in September. That's a really fun, large shrub, small tree. We've got them in a tree form. So we've got some really fun stuff if you want something to bloom at a different time of the year or different structure or looking for a very specific spot. We've got some fun plants to put in there.
1: You have the arborist, too. So people looking for, they're not sure what they need, they can come and ask you, and you can direct them to what would be perfect for their space.
0: Correct.
1: Again, we are coming to you from Super Trees. We are in Riverton, the address 2767 West, 126 South, and today, everything's 10% off. Stay with us. 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
1: Good morning. Thanks for joining us for the KSL Greenhouse, coming to you from Super Trees. We're in Riverton, 2767 West, 126 South. Today, everything is 10% off, so we hope you'll come out and see us. Madison is on the line. Good morning, Madison. What can we help you with this morning?
12: Hi. So last year, a couple of my hen and chick rosettes broke off, so I put them in a pot to try and keep them alive. And now I'm ready to put them back in my garden. So I just wanted to know when would be a good time to do that, and if there's anything I can do to increase my chances of success with that.
13: Oh, if they're rooted, just plant them. The hens and chicks are, they're, when I say this, they're not cockroaches, but they have the durability of cockroaches in the landscape. And it's, once they're planted, it's just they laugh at you, because they just are so durable. So as long as they're in a sunny location and you're not overwatering them, they'll survive.
12: Okay. All right, great.
1: All right,
12: and is that fine to do now, or should I wait?
13: Oh, it's fine to do it now. I would harden them if they've been indoors, to where you put them outside for a couple hours in a shady location, and then a full day, and then a little bit of sun. Take a week to kind of help them get adjusted to outdoors, but you're good to plant them.
12: Okay, perfect.
1: Great. Thanks for your call this morning. Next question is about a blue spruce. They want to know if they can remove the branches that are at the base that lay on the ground.
13: You can. You go into the trunk and just remove them. Every couple of years, the branches above will start to bend down, and so you'll have to do some trimming on them. Now, you don't want to go too high, because if you get 8 or 10 feet in the air, they become too susceptible to something called wind throw, where the wind gets out of them, under them, and it can make them more likely to topple.
1: Mm-hmm.
13: And so high enough to mow, but not too high.
1: All right. Mark is on the line in Cottonwood Heights. Good morning, Mark. What was your question this morning?
14: Good morning. Yeah, I live in Cottonwood Heights up near the mountains, and I have a mature mulberry, probably a 8-inch diameter trunk, and it got hit by the frost. All the leaves are shriveled, And I'm just wondering, will it come back?
13: Yeah, it will. Just be patient. And sometimes it takes up to 6 weeks for those leaves to come back. But as long as the tree was healthy, it will re-leaf.
14: Yeah. Yep. Okay. Thanks for the information.
1: Great. Thanks for your call this morning. Next listener wants to know if there's a sweet pomegranate variety that would be hardy in the Salt Lake Valley in the holiday area.
13: Boy, I would have to dig into the varieties to see which ones are the sweetest.
1: I don't know which ones are sweetest, but the one that I have is delicious.
13: You have Solovatsky, which is one of the more common hardy pomegranates, and you were happy with it?
1: I'm happy with it.
13: Yeah, and there's other ones, Utah Sweet, AC Sweet. Those are two others you could try, but Solovatsky, Utah Sweet, and AC Sweet. Brandon, if you're listening, you have six or eight varieties. If you have a favorite sweet one, if you could text in or call, that would be appreciated.
1: Is there any chance a jacaranda tree will survive in Highland?
13: No.
1: What is that?
13: It's a flowering tree that they'll grow in Southern California and tropical environments. It's a really famous flowering tree that blooms for a lot of the season, but it's a very warm Mediterranean to tropical plant.
1: Okay, next listener wants to know about their lilac. When do they need to trim it so that it'll bloom next year, or should they just leave it alone?
13: As soon as they're done blooming this year, or if the blossoms got frozen, then soon.
1: All right. We're going to take a break for the top of the hour news. When we come back, we'll be taking your calls and questions, 801-575-8255. Text us 57500. Coming to you from Super Trees in Riverton, where today everything is...
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2: From ABC News, I'm Chuck Sievertson. Gasoline prices continue doing what you've seen them do, says ABC's Andrew Dimbert.
22: It was the most expensive Friday to fill up your tank in 4 years. And this morning, the national average now sits at $4.45 a gallon, up 38 cents from just a week ago and up $1.27 since this time last year, according to Gas Buddy. The biggest price increases have been in the Midwest, Ohio, Indiana, Michigan, and Illinois. And since the start of the war, the most popular truck in America, the Ford F-150, now costs an extra $34 to fill up. A mid-size SUV costs an extra $27.
2: Spirit Airlines has announced it's going out of business after 34 years. The ultra-low-cost airline, known for its bright yellow planes and deep discount fares today, says it's already canceled all flights and customer service. The airline had been struggling financially since COVID with rising costs and debt. Efforts to secure a government bailout failed so far, but Transportation Secretary Sean Duffy says President Trump is considering a bailout.
23: In the end, this was a creditor issue. Again, they have the final say of whether they want to do a deal with the government. But also from the government's perspective, we oftentimes don't have $500 million laying around in a spare account that we can put into a bailout of an airline.
2: Spirit Airlines employs 17,000 people. Britain's Prime Minister Keir Starmer warning that tougher action was needed against people chanting certain phrases at pro-Palestinian protests because of concerns it could spark more anti-Semitic attacks. New Catholic bishop in the U.S. was once an undocumented immigrant. ABC's Gio Benitez.
24: Pope Leo appointed Bishop Evelio Menjivar to the Diocese of Wheeling, Charleston. Bishop Menjivar was born in El Salvador. The Washington Post reports that he was smuggled into the U.S. from Mexico in the trunk of a car back in 1990. In 2023, he was ordained an auxiliary bishop of Washington.
2: Listening to ABC News.
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27: 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I'm Isabella Sosa. KSL's top local story this hour. A man has been arrested after letting several horses starve, resulting in three of them dead. Iron County Sheriff's deputies have arrested Nathaniel LeBaron, the owner of at least 11 horses. Investigators found the horses last week on a property south of the Parowan Gap and north of Enoch. LeBaron refused to cooperate with authorities. He's been booked into the Iron County Jail for investigation of obstruction of justice and 9 counts of animal cruelty. Our top national story this hour from ABC News. We have an update in the weeks-long search for 2 University of South Florida grad students.
28: Authorities in Hillsborough County say they have identified the body of Nahida Bristy. She and Zamil Liman were reported missing on April 16th. Liman's body was found last week. Both were 27 years old and from Bangladesh. Liman's roommate has been arrested and charged with 2 counts of first-degree murder.
27: ABC's Rhiannon Alley reporting. Coming up, enjoy the sun while it lasts. KSL weather is next. KSL News Time, 10:04.
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27: 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Highs this week are in the 70s. We'll have no rain this weekend, but by Monday and Tuesday, you can expect showers and thunderstorms. It'll clear up the rest of the week. Right now, it's sunny and 61 degrees. I'm Isabella Sosa, KSL News Radio, 102.7 FM, 1160 AM, and KSLNewsRadio.com, Utah's news, traffic, and weather station.

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1: Good morning. Thank you for spending your Saturday morning with the KSL Greenhouse. Maria and Ton coming to you from Super Trees. We're in Riverton. Hope you'll come out and see us at 2767 West, 126 South. Everything's 10% off today, and you're going to find some really unique things. If you're looking for trees, this is a place to come. If you need help with trees, they have certified arborists as well. Marvin Potter is also with us, who is the manager here. And we're going to do a very short top of the hour feature here, because I think every other question we've had this morning has been about frost. Trees being hit by frost. And I want the two of you to just take off that little callous nature you have for a minute now. Because I know you've heard it over and over again, probably for weeks. But, you know, some of us are heartbroken that the leaves on many of our trees are dead. So, be kind, Ton.
2: As long as the tree is healthy, they will recover. How's that? Was that kind?
1: That was kind.
2: Okay.
1: Should we take the leaves off? What should we do?
2: No. The new growth will come out, and over the summer, those dead leaves will slowly disintegrate and fall to the ground, or if they don't, you won't really see them. And, you know, the leaf drop in the fall is actually a physiological process, and if the leaves die prematurely, they take a while to fall off, but they will eventually. And so the take-home message is relax. Relajarse in Spanish,
1: I think. Don't tell me to be patient again. I hate that word.
2: Tranquilo. You know, just go golfing, plant your plants, you know, have some iced tea or herbal tea, depending on what you drink, and some root beer, and just be patient. The trees will recover.
1: You had to say be patient. Okay. I'll do my best. I was not given out that particular blessing when it was passed around. Patience is not one of my virtues. All right. We have just a ton of people on the phone line, so let's kind of get through these. We have Glenn and Sandy this morning. Good morning, Glenn. What was your question this morning?
3: Well, two quick ones. I have a maple tree too large to spray, but last year Tom told me a systemic to pour around it, and I thought I saved the receipt, but I didn't. And what is that systemic that I need to get?
2: It's imidacloprid. It is commonly sold as Merit sometimes, but every major brand that you find in a local garden center, you know, like here at Super Trees, but Fertilome, Bioadvanced, I'm not sure if Ortho's still putting one out. I think they are, but you can go to a retailer and find four or five different brands, but they all have the same active for the most part. And it just needs to say season-long tree and shrub insect control. And you drench around the trunk, and that will do it.
3: Yep. Okay, thanks.
2: Did it work for you last year?
3: Yeah, but it looks like for some reason I'm the aphid gathering place in the neighborhood.
1: Oh, no. Sorry.
3: And I think it's because I take care of my yard, and several of my neighbors don't, so they like the lushness of my roses and my trees. So
1: that is so unfair.
2: There will be a label on that product for bushes, and including roses.
3: Okay. And then the other is, as I'm mowing my lawn right now, I'm like in a fog as all these little teeny insects are flying up. What do I do for them?
2: Now, where'd you say they were coming from?
1: Lawn.
3: Lawn. Yeah.
2: Tolerate it. I've never seen anything. Because they're flying, it's really hard to eliminate them.
3: Well, they land on the ground and that and stay there. And then when I come along with my mower, it's just like raising of a cloud of dust. So they're so thick this year.
2: I mean, you could try like a mosquito spray containing permethrin or bifenthrin, and I hate using those because they just kill all the pollinators and other things.
3: Okay.
2: And it's just, and usually they go away. If it becomes so bad that you're getting them in your eyes and your nose and things, you may be able to use like a liquid lawn spray, and it will repel them for a week or two because they don't like being around that insecticide if you need to do that. But to directly kill them, that's very difficult.
3: Okay. Well, I guess I'll just have to accept it and keep my lawn green. And I tested my sprinklers once, and I haven't turned them on yet, and my grass is as green as green. So, you know, I'm trying to regret to not using water. So, thank you for your show, and you've helped me many times. So thank you.
2: Thank you.
1: Thank you so much for your call this morning.
2: I wanted to bring up really quickly, Maria, and this is completely off topic. I was up at Antelope Island 3 weeks ago, and then a lot of my work is based around Utah Lake, and there's then these biting midges.
1: Oh, no.
2: Out.
1: No, no, no.
2: And they're worse than a mosquito bite.
1: Oh, I know.
2: And my colleague had so many of them on his face that it just puffed up. And so
1: what does this have to do with?
2: Well, it's a gardening show.
1: Off topic.
2: Well, and people have been asking me a little bit about them that live near the lakes.
1: Oh, because they want to try and prevent them or pooping in their yards.
2: They attack your hair and your ears and things.
1: Okay, bringing it back. Okay.
2: We finally bought some nets like you would use for mosquitoes to drape over your.
1: Are you telling people to walk around their yards with nets?
2: Yes. They're mosquito nets you put over your head. And they worked. But I've had a few questions about them for people that live near the Great Salt Lake, you know, and Utah Lake. And I was going to do a topic, but I just wanted to briefly mention that no mosquito repellent will work for them. And those nets, you look a little silly.
1: I was going to say, did you take a picture? Because now I don't see them.
2: But they do work, especially if you're wearing a ball cap or something. But it's the gardening show.
1: Stay in the house if it gets to that point.
2: We've been out gardening. It's been with grapes, but I got 8 or 9 bites, and Mike had, 30 or 40 of them, and so the nets worked.
1: Okay. Next person would like to know, how is the best way to control or get rid of slugs in their growing dome? I don't know what a growing dome is.
2: I wonder if it's just a little cloche or something over.
1: Okay.
2: Pick them off, open it up, and they like the humid temp, it's a lot more humid in there, and it's a little bit warmer. And so just go in and pick them off. I mean, they could try some organic slug bait in their iron phosphate. I think Sluggo, and what's it?
4: They're all pretty much iron phosphate. So that's the organic version. Although I have seen some now come back out with maldehyde without the apple pectin in it.
2: Okay.
1: All right. Ed is on the line in Salt Lake City. Good morning, Ed. What was your question this morning? Ed, are you there? All right. I'm not hearing Ed. Let's go to Carla, who is in South Jordan. Good morning, Carla. What was your question this morning?
5: Good morning. Marvin had mentioned he had cows of dogwoods at Super Trees. I have been thinking about planting one, but I also have a newly planted ginkgo tree, but I've got 40 feet of garden I need to fill, and I was wondering if a calza would be something I could underplant under the ginkgo tree.
4: Yes.
5: Does that make sense?
4: Coosa dogwoods, they are an understory tree in nature under bigger trees. And so they like a little bit of afternoon shade here. It's funny, I had somebody call me because they had a dogwood that was leafing out. And they were from back east, and they saw the leaves droop and curl in. And that's what the dogwoods do to protect themselves from too much sun. You'll see that on redbuds, too, where they droop and curl in because they can't take the full sun. Mm. All of those trees, the dogwoods and the redbuds in nature, are a second-story tree. And so underneath your ginkgo biloba, you could actually plant it as close to the ginkgo as you wanted, and it will shade it. It'll look have beautiful flowers on it, and the leaves will be out and flat, and it can be out in the full sun. And they do very well. And the ginkgo blooms about a month later than the Floridas, but they don't get anthracnose here. They don't get root rot. And they have a really nice flower. We also have one called Venus, which is a cross between the Tilli, which is our West Coast native dogwood, which grows tall and slender, and the Coosa. And the blooms will be the size of your hand. It's a much bigger bloom. It's out of Cornell University. And we have those also. Brilliant fall colors on all the dogwoods. So, yeah, they would work really well next to your ginkgo.
5: Oh, I'm so glad I asked. My husband is from Ohio, so he really loves dogwoods. So I am so glad I asked. Thank you very much.
1: All right, Carla, thanks so much for your call this morning. And this morning we are coming to you from Super Trees. We are in Riverton, 2767 West, 126 South. Marvin's with us to answer your questions. As you can tell, he's been answering questions this morning. But that's a great thing about Super Trees, too. People can come in. You have certified arborists that can answer all of their questions.
4: We do, and if you have any pruning questions or anything, that's their job. They do that for a living, and they can answer your questions and be able to help you with your trees or any issues you may have with your trees.
1: Yeah, and telling you what would be the best tree for the best spot that you have in your yard.
4: Yep.
1: Because a lot of times we'll see a tree and go, this is me. I love that tree. I'm going to plant that tree. And then I realize there's no shade in my yard, and that tree is going to look terrible by midsummer. It's like the tricolor beech, I think, is the most beautiful tree. Not planted in my yard. It's my favorite tree because it's beautiful this time of year. And if it's not a kind of a shadier spot, it just crisps up and looks like fall in the middle of summer.
4: There is a beautiful one in Ogden up on the bench over by the golf course up there that is 40 feet tall and 40 feet wide. And every summer it blooms out beautifully, comes out, the leaves
1: so
4: are gorgeous. And then by midsummer, it looks like somebody's taken a match to the entire tree.
1: I can't have my heart broken. So people can ask you those types of questions.
4: Yes.
1: So what is going to go best in my space?
4: Yep.
1: Today, 10% off on everything.
4: Everything's 10% off.
1: And a lot of unique things for people to see.
4: We have a lot of unique plants. It's why be the same as everybody else on your block? We can have some fun plants and some different plants and different trees. And they are all acclimated for here and will do well here for you.
1: All right. I love the people that work for you because they are just so helpful when it comes to answering questions and just so friendly as well. I mean, it's really tough when you go into a place and they can't answer your questions. I mean, they're friendly, but they're not much help.
4: Well, everybody here's worked for a long time in the industry enjoy it, have fun with it. And so we have some really good helpers and very knowledgeable people.
1: You have some art yard, you have hanging baskets, a lot of stuff.
4: A lot of stuff. 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We can help you if you want to have a backyard habitat. We've done those. So it's whatever you'd like to do, we can help you do.
1: All right. We're going to take a break. We're coming to you from Super Trees. You can come see us at 2767 West, 126 South. Taking a break. Coming back with your calls at 801-575-8255. 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
1: Good morning. Thanks for joining us for the KSL Greenhouse. Maria Ton and Marvin with you this morning, taking your calls and questions. Next question, Ton, is... Are centipedes good or bad for your vegetable garden and fruit trees?
2: Generally, they're just decomposers where they are feeding on detritus, you know, or organic matter. Sometimes they can feed on strawberries and a few other things, but generally they're just more decomposers.
1: This person's hydrangea was hit by frost. Thank goodness my hydrangeas weren't hit by frost. Do they need to cut it back?
2: I thought you were going to say, thank goodness it got hit.
1: Thank goodness mine was not hit, yes. Is what I was saying.
2: Okay.
1: Do they need to cut it back?
2: No, just let it releaf. Hydrangeas are something that, especially if they're macrophylla, the big leaf hydrangea, the pink and purple flowers, those you leave alone. And you just prune minimally, but even the other hydrangeas, I would let them releaf. They bloom if it's like a, there's a few other
4: species. Limelight.
2: Yeah, limelights and things.
4: Paniculatas.
2: Paniculatas that bloom off new growth, they'll be just fine.
1: All right. Ed is on the line in Salt Lake City. Good morning, Ed. What was your question?
8: Earlier in the program, you discussed trees that would sit in the area between the curb and the sidewalk and fit under a power line. Are we talking the power lines that are up way high or the utility lines that sit considerably lower that trees are usually ruined by, name names, but the utility companies that provide entertainment via a wire?
4: We have trees that will stay underneath the utility lines. There's one that I really like that I planted for a neighbor in my cul-de-sac called a paper bark maple. And the bark peels and
1: so
4: they're, they are much more durable than the Japanese maples. Nice fall color. It's really got nice look. But full grown height is under 18 feet. It is a tree. It looks like a tree. It's not a shrub. And they do very well underneath those lines. And we have other trees that will do the same thing. I mentioned the Persian ironwood, the parodias, and they will do the same thing. They're not a really big tree, but they are a tree that will do that. And the seven sunflower, Hippocoideum jasminoides happens to be the scientific name, and that's more of a shrub, but we have them in tree form. And we even have some star magnolias that we have trained as trees that would do that, that you wouldn't have to prune, that the power company would not touch.
8: Okay, what was the first one you mentioned? Paper bark maple?
4: Paper bark maple. The scientific name is Acer griseum.
8: Okay. Super. Thank you so much. Appreciate
1: All
8: the
1: right.
8: show.
1: Great. Thanks so much for your call this morning, Ed. Next listener says, is it too early to have powdery mildew? My grass looks like it has that and it looks terrible.
2: Powdery mildew is common in cooler weather, but it's usually not that detrimental to lawns. And so as soon as we start warming up, it should dissipate. Make sure you're watering early morning to where the sun can evaporate the excess moisture off when it comes up. But I would be patient, and because you don't generally need to treat the lawn for powdery mildew.
1: All right. Jeff is on the line in East Layton. Good morning, Jeff. What was your question this morning?
9: Yes, good morning, and I think you may have answered my question just after you came out of the 10 o'clock break, but I live in East Layton. I have five mature locust trees. They're about 25 years old. All the leaves are dead. I am seeing some new budding going on, but that's just due to this crazy winter with the temperature swing, I believe. Is that correct?
2: It is.
1: It's been cruel.
2: The trees will re-leaf, and within a month or so, you'll never know that they were hit by frost.
9: Okay, very good. One other quick question. I know these trees are prone to a lot of dead branches. As they've got older, it seems like I get more and more dead branches, and that's just normal, nothing to worry about.
2: Are they honey locust or black locust?
9: I think they're the black locust variety.
2: If they do, they get purple flowers or white flowers on them?
9: They do not.
2: Okay.
9: No.
2: If there's no flowers, like ornamental flowers, they're probably honey locust. And if you're getting a lot of dead in them, it may be worth having an arborist take a look, because that's not really common with honey locust. And it's it could be frost damage. It could be a lot of different things. But those honey locusts usually don't get a lot of dead branching in them unless they're really stressed.
9: I see. Now, these don't have the bright yellow leaf. This is the more of the green leaf. Does that tell you what variety are
2: it's that? It could be one of six or seven Imperial Shade Masters, Skyline. There's a lot of them out there, but it's just we know it's not Sunburst.
9: Okay. Yes, exactly. Okay. Well, listen, thank you for your time. I appreciate your input.
1: All right. Thanks so much for your call this morning. Jeanette is listening in Grantsville. She has a lot of ladybugs in her yard along her foundation of her house. She loves seeing them, but she's wondering if it's a good thing.
2: Yeah.
1: It's a good thing, right?
2: It is.
1: I always hear ladybugs.
2: You know, if you see them on your plants, you may have aphids that they're eating or other things like spider mites, but ladybugs are always a good thing.
1: When can they move daffodils and peonies?
2: After they go dormant. So the daffodils, July-ish. The peonies late fall into late October, early November.
1: All right. This morning, the greenhouse coming to you from Super Trees. We are in Riverton with Super Trees. Marvin has been with us throughout the morning. Everything 10% off today.
4: 10% off.
1: Seeing a lot of people coming in, looking at trees, going out with trees.
4: Getting there. Like to see more.
1: Yeah, absolutely. Let's talk about some of your unique things. When we started the show, you were telling me about some unique fruit items that you had. Tell us about some of your fruit bushes.
4: We have a good selection of blackberries. We have honeyberries, which if you want a blueberry-like fruit, that's the one to grow here.
2: Those are hard to come by.
4: They are. It's funny. I had a nursery of my own in Seattle back in the early 90s. And we started growing honeyberries back then, and I've fallen in love with the fruit. The fruit is really good, but you don't see a lot of them out. You need two different plants to produce the fruit, two different varieties. They need cross-pollinization, but they make a beautiful ornamental shrub for your yard. They're in the honeysuckle family. They have a double white flower that the hummingbirds like in early spring. And in mid-July here, you'll get an oval blue fruit. It doesn't taste exactly like a blueberry, but it's very similar, and it has some of the similar nutrients in that, vitamins in that, and all that stuff that gets in the blueberries, antioxidants that people like. And it is a really just a nice plant to have. And we have a lot of different varieties of raspberries. We have a good selection of strawberries. We do have the hardy kiwis, which are another one that's a little bit harder to find. And I've grown those before, and they're really very nice and fairly easy to grow, just a structure for them, and they don't need a heavy structure. And so we've even got some of the dwarf blackberries that don't get tall. And I'm hoping to get some of the red flowering fruiting strawberries here shortly. They're on order, and we should be getting some of those in. And they have beautiful dark red flowers, and they don't send a lot of runners out. And so you get a heavy fruit production on them, but the flowers are blood red.
1: All right. So even if they do make it today, they want to come back again because you get different items throughout, different trees and bushes throughout the summer.
4: We get a shipment of plants probably once every week or every 10 days.
1: Okay. That's important to know because I think people hit a nursery and they go, hey, I've done it, right? And that's just not the case. You have to go two or three times during the season to really see everything.
4: When I was doing design work and everything, I always wanted the people to come through the nursery, especially if they wanted summer flowers and they were trying to attract pollinizers and that. Come through the nursery weekly through the summertime and pick out the flowers that are blooming then. And then it makes it easier for you to design your garden so that you have color and flowers throughout the year. In my own yard, because I'm eclectic, my flowers start in February and they go through the end of November. So there's a lot of fun plants out there. It's just you don't see a lot of people in the nursery in February to see those plants blooming.
1: And you have certified arborists come in and ask questions.
4: Please ask questions. We want to help you. We want you to be successful.
1: All right. Everything 10% off at Super Trees today. The address, 2767 West, 126 South in Riverton. Coming back following the bottom of the hour news.
10: Good morning. It's 10:32 at KSL News Radio. I'm Isabella Sosa. KSL's top local story this hour. A Layton man is accused of embezzling more than $50,000 from a Lehigh apartment complex. Lehigh police say between 2024 and 2025, when Caleb Jenkins was a property manager at The View at Traverse Ridge, he made fake deposits with resident payments and disguised transfers to himself. According to charging documents, during a company interview, Jenkins told employers, "I messed up." Jenkins is charged with second-degree felony theft by deception and third-degree felony embezzlement. Our top national story this hour from ABC News. This morning, Spirit Airlines shut down operations. ABC's Gio Benitez says to resist the temptation to cancel Spirit tickets.
11: It's very, very important that you don't do that. Our friends over at Going.com say that if you cancel, you actually forfeit any rights that you have to a refund. So if you paid by credit card, you can dispute that charge, and you can probably get your money back. If you paid with a debit card, a little less protection, but still try to dispute it with the bank.
10: The move comes after more than three decades in the skies. Coming up, mostly sunny. KSL weather is next. KSL News Time, 10:33.
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10: 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Today will be mostly sunny with clouds coming in by the afternoon. The high is 75 and the low is 43. Right now it's partly cloudy and 64 degrees. I'm Isabella Sosa, KSL News Radio. 102.7 FM, 1160 AM, and KSLNewsRadio.com. 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
1: Good morning. Thanks for being with us for the KSL Greenhouse, coming to you from Super Trees in Riverton this morning, where today everything is 10% off. So we hope you can come out and see us and check out all the unique trees and all the other fun patio stuff as well. Let's go back to our phone lines. We have Dee on the line in Spanish Fork. Dee, what can we help you with this morning?
18: I've got 10 fruit trees. I did a dormant spray. They're, let's see, apple, peach, nectarine, and plum. Did a dormant spray in March. They blossomed out, but it looks like I've lost the fruit to the frost. So do I continue to spray them throughout the season for insects and disease?
2: Well, just because the fruit got hit doesn't give you the summer off, unfortunately. It's just that you're going to have to put in the work and not get the fruit out of them to keep the trees healthy. And so one thing that you can, you know, if everything was lost, let's say you had apples and you were worried about codling moth. If there's no apples, there's no codling moth. But for greater peach tree borer, peach twig borer, you know, stuff that gets into the branches and the trunk, you still have to, you know, do your sprays and things to control those. And it's just the dormant oil, once they leaf out, you don't want to do that anymore because you will scorch the leaves if you use the winter weight. And I would switch over to a summer weight oil or something like neem if you're using that for like aphid control and a few things. But one thing I would do is subscribe

0: there at one point, the trees will do well there too. If you're in an area that's closer to the lake that was used for pasture primarily, those soils can be a little bit marginal. They weren't farmed for a reason. But even then, you usually can manage. If there's a good diversity of plant species in people's yards that look fine, that's usually going to make, you know, it'll be fine for peaches and other fruit trees.
1: All right. Wayne is on the line in Kaysville. Good morning, Wayne. What was your question?
2: We had the recent freezing weather up here in Kaysville, and we have a large groves of scrub oak, and all of those were severely damaged and don't appear to be coming back much yet. We also lost or had two Japanese maple shrubs whose leaves are all just crispy. Is there anything we need to do, or can we expect anything to recover?
3: On the Japanese maples, I live in Kaysville. I lost all of the new growth off the top of my trees, and they are starting to relief out. So the Japanese maples will relief out. And the scrub oak should relief out because they're native here and they're used to our weird Utah climate.
1: Yeah, I've never seen them do that. Okay.
3: If they were just starting to leaf out when that really bad frost hit, it really hurt that tender new growth. If the trees were fully leafed out, we did a little bit of damage, but the trees, you can see that here in the nursery where the trees were fully leafed out, they haven't been damaged hardly at all. It's just those trees that were just starting to push out new growth that really got damaged, and they will push new growth. They'll get their advantageous buds underneath, and they will push new growth. It'll take a few weeks, but they will re-leaf out.
2: Now, you mentioned the Japanese maple trees, but we have the shrubs, not the trees, and the leaves are all,
3: mine are all white and turning black and falling off. Yeah, it doesn't matter whether it's a shrub or a tree. It's the same plant, and they will
2: come back.
3: Yep.
2: Thank you. Appreciate it.
1: All right, Wayne. Thanks for your call. Gay would like some advice, Ton, on getting rid of riverside bamboo-looking plant. They thought they got rid of it last summer, but it's returned. What's your best advice for that?
0: I'll bet you it's Phragmites.
1: Phragmites.
0: And it takes a strong effort being consistent to get rid of it. But what the best way to control that is to cut it down in the spring and let it grow about 18 inches tall and then spray it out with glyphosate and use a surfactant or there's some products. There's one called Hellfire, PS804, but they're called spray enhancers, but they have surfactant plus a water acidifier and a few other things in them. And when I've used them, it's been wonderful as far as making glyphosate much more effective. But if it is Phragmites or even if it was like Calopanax or something, letting it grow to 18 inches and then spraying that growth and then giving it, it'll come back in a couple of months, let that growth get 18 inches again and then hit it again. But be consistent with that and you'll eventually get rid of it.
1: Diana's asking about her Rose of Sharon that froze. And yes, it will come back, Diana. Sorry about that. We are at Super Trees in Riverton this morning, and we want to talk about why they're called Super Trees. Why the name? What makes them super, Marvin?
3: The reason why Super Trees is because of the root structure. And the root structure is the way it is because we have what are called air pots. They have holes along the side of the pot, evenly spaced. And as roots hit air, they stop growing. And so what happens is it hits the air that's in the pot, and that causes that branch to root out laterally, side to side. And then they hit more air from the pot, and that forces it. So you get a very fibrous root system without the girdling roots that run around inside the tree. And so that's why they take off quicker. The top is determined on the roots. If the roots can't grow, then the top doesn't grow. And so they take off faster because they have a fibrous root system that will be aggressive in growth. And it gives us a better product just down the road. You don't have any problems with it.
1: We've talked about a lot of your unique trees, but we haven't talked a lot about fruit trees. Tell us about your fruit trees.
3: We have a good selection of different fruit trees. We have apples.

0: apples, the apricots, the whole gamut of fruit trees. We also, if you want some a little bit different, we have pluots, and we have a two-way grafted pluot, so you get two different pluots on the same tree. We also have genetic dwarf peaches. They're going to get they're fun to plant in a whiskey barrel because they're only going to get 3 to 4 feet tall and 3 to 4 feet wide. We have some that are grafted up about 2.5 feet, 3 feet off the ground, so you get a little patio tree.
1: They look like a little palm tree.
0: Yeah, they do. Really gorgeous. One of the varieties has hot pink flowers, so it's really showy. And the fruit, of course, is quite good. I've never had a peach that I picked off a tree that wasn't good.
2: Yep. All
0: and right. We also have Asian and European pears, and we also have some English walnuts.
2: All right. And today, everything 10% off.
0: 10% off everything today.
2: Again, we're coming to you from Super Trees. We are in Riverton, 2767 West and 126 South. Coming back with your calls and questions, 801-575-8255. Text us 57.
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0: Good morning. Thanks for joining us for the KSL Greenhouse. We are coming to you from Super Trees today in Riverton. Everything 10% off today. Back to our phone lines. Bonnie's on the line. And Sandy, good morning, Bonnie. What was your question this morning?
1: Yeah, hi. I bought some hydrangeas 3 years ago. So they've had, this would be their third season. And they're supposed to be 24 to 36 inches tall. And they've never gotten past a foot. I did have flowers the first 2 years, but this year they're still brown and they're not, there's no sign of green on them. I don't know whether I give up on them or should I have hope that they're going to come back.
2: Do you know what species you purchased? Were they some of the dwarf big leaf hydrangeas, like the pink and purple flowering hydrangeas?
1: You know, I still have the stickers for them, but I don't have it with me right now. I know they're not the pendicular. I think it's the other
2: paniculatas.
1: One. Paniculatas. Yes, it's not that one.
2: Too. If they're big leaf hydrangea, the big leaf hydrangea species can struggle in Utah. Sometimes you'll see them gorgeous, and then the next house over, similar conditions, and they just don't do well, and they're really hit and miss. And so if they don't leaf out, you've got your answer, you know, for what they're going to do. And if they were big leaf hydrangeas, I would switch over to some of the paniculatas or what we'd call arborescens. And the hydrangea paniculatas, there's some newer ones out that only get 3 or 4 feet tall on a 10-year average that have pink to red flowers. They're gorgeous, and they do so much better here than the big leaf hydrangea that's popular. Words are hard this morning on the East Coast, South, and the Northwest. And so that's what I would personally do, is just keep an eye on them. If they don't do well, yank them out and try a different species.
1: Okay. Well, thank you very much.
0: All right. Thanks for your call this morning. Next listener wants to know, what is a good evergreen to block a street light from shining in their house?
2: Boy, we need more information. You know, everyone's in love with the arborvitae, the green giant. I haven't been too impressed with that one. I just see a lot of dead growth in them, and it gets too big for a lot of modern yards with being smaller. So what would you say, Marvin, like the emeralds or...
3: Well, the emerald greens here are problematic, too, but that's a nice narrow one that will work. I'm sorry, Cupressina spruces I'm bored with. Yeah, they're way overused, but they would work well. There's one, it again, depends on the speed that you want it to grow. There is some Pinus flexilises that used to be native here until the pioneers cut them all down. There's some up in the craters of the moon of Idaho that are very, very drought tolerant. They're perfect for xeriscaping. And those would grow fairly quick and be soft. And they have a bluish tinted needle on them, and it's long and soft. And those would work well for you. I do have, and this is going to sound weird, I do have evergreen magnolias that are an evergreen tree with white fragrant flowers in the summertime, and there are some pretty ones around the Salt Lake Valley. There's a really gorgeous one in Centerville. It's about 30 feet tall and it's about 15 feet wide, called Bracken's Brown, and those would work well for that.
0: All right. So believe it or not, we answered all the calls and questions this morning. So I'm going to ask my questions. Well, first of all, let's just kind of recap. People have been super, super upset about the frost damage. In fact, one text that just came in saying that they saw frost damage on pomegranates at Tractor Supply in Morgan. Do you think they're going to come back? There's no evidence of rebudding.
2: Probably shouldn't be growing pomegranates in Morgan. Just too cold.
0: Oh, so theirs might not come back.
2: So, but they, all of them will come back. You know, those pomegranates are barely hardy on the Wasatch Front in protected areas, and you will take some winter damage sometimes, and you need to get them established. But Morgan, it has a similar climate to the Cache Valley, and it's just going to get too cold for them there. But yes, they will relief.
0: Okay, we are in the last minute of the show, so I just want to remind people that we have been coming to you from Super Trees. We're in Riverton, 2767 West, 126 South, and Marvin, 10% off throughout the day, even though the greenhouse won't be here.
3: Yeah, throughout the day today, please come in, visit us, and get 10% off of anything that you buy from us.
0: All right, and thanks so much for joining us this morning for the KSL Greenhouse. You can find out a lot more information, tips, on our socials, Instagram and Facebook. And if you're just tuning in and you missed the show, you kind of slept in this morning, remember that you can always catch us in podcast form at kslpodcast.com. And I think a lot of people do actually listen in podcast form because they have to work, say, on Saturday morning, like us. They have to work. Okay, thanks again for being with us. We'll be back again next week from 8 to 11. Have a great weekend. Happy planting. And don't forget, 10% off today at Super Trees. This feature is brought to you by the Huntsman Mental Health Foundation. And with me is Dr. Karen Minutis. And thanks so much for being with me, Karen. Tell me more about what you do.
4: Hi, Maria. Yes, I'm a child and adolescent psychiatrist, and I'm faculty at the University of Utah. And my work as a child and adolescent psychiatrist has largely focused on bringing mental health care directly into K-12 schools across the state, with the goal of really increasing access for kids that are struggling, and also supporting all students and schools to support students and teaching kids how to understand their feelings, cope with stress, manage big emotions, which I think are so crucial to all young youth today. So that's largely what I do.
0: So tell me about Lulu Bug's Garden.
4: Yeah. So Lulu Bug's Garden is a new children's show for kids aged 3 to 7. And we actually just released our first 3 episodes on YouTube. The story follows twin sisters named Willow and Daisy, who magically transform into tiny humans the size of their puppet bug friends in a garden. So it's really cute, really animated. And in each episode, they go on an adventure, and along the way, one of the characters runs into like a real life emotional moment. So like feeling left out, frustrated, nervous, things that are really common for young kids. And so together they all learn how to understand those feelings, how to calm their bodies and their minds, and how to navigate like new situations and friendships in a really positive way. So at its core, the show is about helping kids build emotional awareness, social skills, but in a way that's fun, engaging, relatable, and easy to understand.
0: Mm-hmm. So what led you to get involved in this?
4: So, you know, it's very different from my clinical work. But early in my career, I did a lot of work in the hospital. So I was an inpatient psychiatrist working with kids who are hospitalized for mental health crises. And I was just so struck at how many of them have been struggling for so long without anyone realizing it. Like they hadn't seen a doctor, they hadn't talked to anyone, they hadn't seen a therapist. And these were kids that, when I got to know them, they didn't even have the language to describe what they were feeling or the confidence and the skills to ask for help. And so that experience really shifted my focus towards prevention and earlier support for kids. And that's what eventually led me to K-12 schools, where I could help build systems to support all kids in developing those skills. And so when I crossed paths with the creator of the show, Jill Hunter, at a fundraising event for one of our school-based programs, she approached me about Lulu Bug, and partnering with Lulu Bug felt so natural as a next step, like really the opportunity to reach families and kids in their everyday lives at a much larger scale so that they gain these such important foundational skills was so exciting. And so each episode features a segment at the end, which is called the Mental Health Moment, and it's sponsored by the Huntsman Mental Health Foundation. And it's targeted for parents, where I share a little bit about the science behind the emotions and the skills that really they can help their kids regulate in the moment. And so we hope that this show will introduce concepts that kids and caregivers will help them raise and become emotionally intelligent and resilient teens and adults.
0: So tell us about the premiere and how people can get some tickets.
4: Yes, we're super excited about the premiere. The Huntsman Mental Health Foundation is hosting a premiere event at the Megaplex Sandy in Jordan Commons this Friday, May 15th of this month. And we have general tickets, VIP experience packages available for purchase. And every ticket sold is actually going to benefit the Huntsman Mental Health Foundation and the work that they are doing and helping provide to transform how we treat and understand and heal mental illness. And also, it's really going to be a fun event meant to be for families and kid-friendly that will have activities in addition to the premiere showing of the first two episodes.
0: And how do they get tickets?
4: Tickets are available at hmhf.org, where you can also learn about everything the Huntsman Mental Health Foundation and partners are doing for Mental Health Awareness Month. So I encourage everybody to take a look, get a ticket or two for them and their kids, and come have a really, really fun time learning about our very new concept in children's media.
0: Perfect. Thank you so much.
4: Absolutely. Thanks, Maria.
0: And this feature is brought to you by the Huntsman Mental Health Foundation.
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6: From ABC News, I'm Chuck Sievertson. Gasoline in the U.S. now the most expensive in 4 years. The national average is $4.45 a gallon, up 38 cents from just a week ago, and up $1.27 since this time last year, according to GasBuddy. The biggest price increases in the Midwest. ABC News senior White House correspondent Selena Wang.
7: As gas prices continue to surge, President Trump is now claiming that the Iran war is over, so he doesn't need Congress's approval to keep on fighting it. But even as he declares the hostilities have ended, the U.S. Navy continues to blockade Iranian oil, and the Strait of Hormuz remains closed.
6: Spirit Airlines says it's going out of business after 34 years. The ultra-low-cost airline says it's already canceled all flights and customer service. It's been struggling financially since COVID with rising costs and debt. Advice for ticket holders from ABC's Clara McMichael.
8: Yes, you should plan to rebook on a different airline, but no, you should not cancel your ticket. You'll want to get out of there. That will require a different airline. The good news is we are seeing some capped fares, so maybe people can get a better deal out there. But you want to keep that Spirit flight because Spirit is going to automatically reimburse you if you booked with debit or credit. That's actually really good news. We didn't know that was going to happen. So if you booked with debit or credit, you're in luck. If you booked with points or with a voucher, though, that's going to be a longer process for you to figure out how to get that money back.
6: Spirit Airlines employs 17,000 people. Concern about a rise in anti-Semitic attacks in Britain has Prime Minister Keir Starmer warning that tougher action was needed against people chanting certain phrases at pro-Palestinian protests. Zoo officials angry about simultaneous bomb threats at several across the country yesterday. Phoenix Zoo's chief, Bert Castro.
9: It really became very chaotic here with a lot of people having to move a lot of pieces of the puzzle to get everybody in safe places.
6: The Phoenix Zoo's back open. You're listening to ABC News.
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12: 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I'm Isabella Sosa. KSL's top local story this hour. Police say a man trying to walk his dogs in Layton was attacked by a stranger unprovoked. KSL News Radio's Britt Johnson has more.
13: It was an allegedly unprovoked attack near Hillfield Road and Antelope Drive. This was on Tuesday night.
14: Where our victim was struck several times. During the altercation, our victim did pull out a knife to defend himself. the knife was knocked out of our victim's hand, and then the suspect is reportedly stole the knife and then ran away on foot.
13: Layton Police Lieutenant Clint Bobrowski says luckily the victim did not sustain any serious injuries, and they do not believe there is a continued threat to the community. They were able to get surveillance video from a convenience store, and they believe this is an isolated incident, but they are canvassing the area and interviewing potential witnesses. Britt Johnson, KSL News Radio.
12: Our top national story this hour from ABC News. A man has been arrested and charged in connection with a deadly bank robbery outside Lexington, Kentucky.
15: Authorities say 18-year-old Braylon Weaver has been charged with armed bank robbery and firearms offenses that caused death. Weaver is accused of shooting and killing Brian Switzer and a woman also inside the bank, then allegedly went through drawers in the bank before fleeing and leading authorities on a high-speed chase. It's not clear if any money was taken.
12: ABC's Whit Johnson reporting. Coming up, 70s. KSL weather is next. KSL News Time, 11:04.
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12: 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OGG.com. Highs this weekend are up in the 70s. Expect some clouds, but no rain. Right now, it's partly cloudy and 66 degrees. I'm Isabella Sosa, KSL News Radio. 102.7 FM, 1160 AM, and KSLNewsRadio.com. 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
23: We are gearing up for all good things here in Utah. Spring is out. It is beautiful weather, and it is a great time to find a home that you want to be in and that you love to be. We have two of the best real estate agents in the entire state of Utah on the show with us today. They're regulars on the show, Drew Armstrong and Matthew Flinders. Welcome back.
24: Thank you, Heather.
25: Thanks for having us.
24: Glad to be here. Yeah.
23: It's always good. You guys are in the trenches. You know what's going on in this market. Take it away.
25: Go ahead, Drew. Are you going to talk about it or am I talking about it?
24: What are we going to talk about?
25: I guess the Salt Lake market. I was just showing houses in Salt Lake. And so the buyers are saying, you know, what's the market doing? And I said, you know, it's picking up. The kids I was showing, they're the kids of a past client. And we were out looking at houses. And it was interesting because the houses they liked the most, you know, couple days on the market, multiple offers. Yep. And they're like, this is crazy. You know, like multiple offers. It's not that crazy. We don't have these huge price jumps. You know, the Salt Lake market is kind of, it's actually only gone up about just over 2% in the last year in most categories. Utah County's doing a little bit better. They've gone up more than Salt Lake has. But the houses that are in the best condition, that are staged right, that are priced right, they are flying off the shelves. And then other ones are, you know, sitting on the market. I mean, really, we've got about a five-month supply of homes on the market in a lot of places.
0: Would you guys happen to know what's the average number of days a home is on the market at this point?
1: Well, it's gone up a little bit, but prices, closed sales have gone up about 7% year over year, but inventory is still building.
25: So we have, we've got more houses hitting the market, not all of them selling, you know, some of them dropping prices, but the people who are paying attention, doing things right, you know, hitting the market at the right price in the right condition, they are selling, you know, good location. Those homes are still in strong demand.
0: You know, Redfin just published a study where they show that the absolute best time of the year to put your house on the market is the end of April. And we're just about there. Is that true in the trenches?
1: That really is true. I mean, we've tracked it, and April is probably our busiest month for putting properties under contract. And May, obviously, is our busiest month for closings of the whole year. September is probably really close. June is really big. July in Utah is interesting because it slows down just a little bit. I think because there's so many people that are on vacations, and we have people that are, you know, they're trying to hit a vacation or a family reunion before things go nuts again. And then August, everybody is trying to beat school starting again. And so September is huge for closings for us. So after 35 years of doing this, that does follow, and it tracks pretty well. The other thing that's interesting is that in Utah, we are more affected by that than other places where weather doesn't affect things. Because, you know, you go down into California and February isn't a bad month. But in Utah, people don't want to go outside and go looking for houses, and nobody wants to move their Christmas tree in the wintertime, you know. So it I think that even affects more temperate climates, but with us, we are affected by the weather to a degree.
23: What are the hottest locations right now that people want to be at?
25: I was just showing houses in Sugar House. I'd say that, you know, these walkable communities, these places where you can, you know, walk to restaurants or shops and things like that is still really hot. Daybreak, I have a lot of people who are asking about Daybreak still. I think it's a neat place to live. People talk about how there's a lot of community there and neighbors that know neighbors and things like that. What do you think, Drew?
1: Well, I think that those are, I'd agree with you there. Kind of the benches, places that are close to shops, places that are close to transportation. In Utah County, northern Utah County, Lehi is crazy right now. And I'm surprised that it is as busy as it is, but it's busy. Provo is pretty busy. But I think that the younger folks that are coming up are more, I don't know if I should say impressed or attracted to walkable communities and amenities than I was when I was their age. I'll put it that way.
23: Do you feel like there's more of a trend of people wanting existing homes in more established neighborhoods or new construction?
25: I think we're seeing a lot of people who love new construction. You know, new construction is taking off. It's doing great still in our market. I mean, you're involved in a lot of new construction with the Parade Homes coming up.
23: Yes.
25: Tell us about that.
23: Yes. So it's the Super Bowl for Osmond Designs right now. It's so exciting. There's definitely a buzz. We are very, very busy. In fact, next week we are installing our very first two Parade Homes for this season. And I am part of the committee. I do hear and see all about these Parade Homes every single week. I get updates and see those reports. They are all across the Wasatch Front. In fact, it is going to be the most expensive parade that the Utah Valley Parade of Homes has ever done. These homes are massive, and there is so much money in this area.
25: That's what I've been hearing. Just it's going to be really big this year, really good this year.
1: It'll make for a good show. I'm not sure if I can afford any of it, but it'll make for a great show.
23: Maybe you'll get some paint color ideas or, you know, a backsplash idea. Yeah. Another unique thing is that in Nephi this year, they are doing their very first parade home.
24: Wow.
23: Which is kind of cool. Like, all go Nephi. Yeah. I know. That's kind of exciting. I mean, a lot of these homes are 10,000, 12,000, 20,000 square feet. We're all curious about how the rich and famous live, and it's fun to pay $20 and go look at these homes, which is a lot of fun. Currently, myself and Osmond Designs and Central Bank, we are offering discount parade tickets. We get pre-sell them.
24: How do we get them?
23: I know. So you have to come to our stores, Lehi and Orem, and Mother's Day is tomorrow. So please stop by. Your mom wants parade tickets. Oh, you also get a free bag, a free lanyard. 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They're $4 off.
25: What a fun gift.
23: $3 plus you save that $1 online fee. So that's kind of a, you know, one size fits all, and will be a lot of fun. So we're really excited about that. But like you're saying, new construction is booming. I feel like it's just has to stop at some point, and it's not. Have you guys been out to Utah City lately?
24: Oh, yeah, for sure. And there are some places. Oh, what's that one that's out on the west side that's almost like a new Daybreak in Salt Lake County, too?
23: There's a Firefly out west.
24: That one's in Saratoga Springs, Eagle Mountain. Mm-hmm. But no, I can't even remember what this other one is. Viridian, maybe? But I went out there, and they have an amphitheater in their community, like for concerts, you know, that it's brand new.
0: Like real concerts.
24: Oh, yeah.
0: Where they bring people in kind of concerts.
24: They're going to build this out there. They've got a restaurant that's a community restaurant. I mean, it's amazing to see, like I said, the amenities. But I think some of it is that the builders have figured out ways to buy down the interest rates. They don't want the prices to come down on their product. And so instead, they're investing in buy downs. And so that's hard to compete with when you're an individual homeowner and you're trying to sell a house compared to a brand new construction home where they've got an interest rate that's bought down 2 or 3 points. Tough.
23: Yeah, you're getting into these homes for 2% and 3% and 4%.
24: Yeah.
23: Because they're paying an extra $15,000 or whatever that number is up front, so that you make sure you have a very low interest rate and mortgage payment moving forward, and then it escalates. That's what a 2-1 buy down is.
24: Yes. Right. There's always tricks that are out there right now that, I mean, it's almost like house hacking. And that's one of the things that you can do. The legislature just, you know, we just had our legislative session ended recently, and they again addressed accessory apartments, ADUs. This time they're kind of going after detached, and they're pushing the cities to make it so that detached ADUs are legal and promoted all over the state, really. So we're going to start seeing that. I wouldn't be surprised at all to see some small construction companies, more of them, kind of start focusing on being able to come and put a tiny house in your backyard.
23: Well, there are so many creative ways. And like you said, I think builders are taking advantage of these strategies to help people get into homes. Investors, I feel like not only do we have a young population, and I'm grateful because my kids are staying somewhat local, and getting into a home is very, very difficult. But investors like me are also putting money into the market in a lot of these starter homes so that we can rent them out and make some mailbox money. That's why real estate's so great. 90% of millionaires made their money in real estate. So if you're not in the market, get in the market. Talk to Drew Armstrong and Matthew Flinders. How do people find you?
25: You can go to utahrealestate.net and then call up Drew, and he will help you out.
23: And Drew will help you out while Matthew's on vacation. You guys,
25: we're 50-50 partners. So
23: two for the price of one. You're listening to the KSL Real Estate Show. 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
0: 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We're glad you're listening. 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
23: 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And you'll be a hero tomorrow when you show up to dinner and, you know, go to visit your mom. So check that out. We're also so excited to be joined by Matthew Flinders and Drew Armstrong back on the KSL Real Estate Show with us. Two of the best, most funny. I don't know. You guys are hilarious. I always laugh every time you're on, back on the show with us today. Thanks for again joining us.
30: It's good to be here. Good to see you. We're longtime friends. We've known each other forever. I mean, how long have we known each other? Probably 20
23: plus years.
30: 30 years. Don't say that.
24: it's like 30.
23: We have
24: it's
23: more like wrinkles now. But right. Yeah, you guys have always been incredible friends, and it's great to see your success in real estate and in this industry, and I'm always cheering for you, which is awesome. In the previous segment, we were talking about what's going on in real estate, and we were talking about interest rates and new construction and how things are just booming, and builders are trying to be creative about how to help people
6: get into homes, let's, you know, maybe transition a little bit into rental properties. Maybe you're a renter or an investor. Let's take both of those scenarios and tackle those. Drew.
24: You know, that's an interesting topic because I'm kind of experiencing it personally with, last year I added, with this new building that we built, Matthew and I each added another 10 rental units to our portfolios. I actually added like 12 last year, but it's a little crazy, but my kids are still renters. They would like to be homeowners, but they don't have enough job history quite yet. So they're still working on that. And I'm like Jeff, I'm going to become a grandpa here for the first time, probably this fall.
6: And congrats.
0: So, yeah, it's all right.
6: Okay, let me just tell you how much Jeff is gushing over these little twins. It's the sweetest thing ever.
0: I've been flashing awesome. Pictures everywhere. Guilty as charged.
24: Yeah, that's so fun.
10: You'll see.
24: Yeah. I've never been a grandpa before, so I don't know if I'm that excited or into it, but I think I probably will be, I guess. I don't know. Anyhow, the kids are... they're outgrowing their current place and they're out looking for another rental place. And my wife has gone out with them. They showed up at one place. This is a warning. They show up at a place and it's a fake listing. So it's a fake rental listing. And
0: what does that mean?
24: So somebody that answers the phone with a foreign accent, it has put something on KSL that got through the cracks, and it's somebody else's vacant house that they're pretending is a house that is for rent, and they're collecting application fees for this thing. And so you need to be a little bit careful there, because it was great. I mean, my kids have a couple of dogs. Told them, don't get a dog till you own a house, but they have a couple of dogs and they are looking for a place where they can have an extra bedroom because they've got a baby coming and it will accept the dogs. And so they show up on this place and then they called me later about it and they're like, you know, Dad, what's going on here? And I'm like, when things are too good to be true, they probably are, because they were there. There are probably four other cars that were there. And I bet that was occurring all day long at this vacant home where everybody is like, this seems like a great deal. I want to show up. Maybe I'll get in quick mm-hmm. and easy. And then they all call the foreign accent person in India or Bangladesh or whatever. And they are collecting application fees from them on a fake website. So you got to be really careful with that, but they,
30: and deposits, if you'll send them one, like, well, I've got another application, but if you want to send me, whoever sends me a deposit first, I'll give it to them.
0: What does being careful look like in that situation? What do you do?
24: Don't send money away to somebody that you haven't met. The other thing I would do is, frankly, I would check who the owner of the property is through the county records. Just because, make sure you're talking to the real owner of the property, right? So,
6: okay, this is just alarming. I never would in a million years think of this scenario that would even be an issue. Like, some people just need to go get a job or something else. Like, it's just so disappointing that there are people out there that we have to be watching our back and thinking about these things.
24: If you live in Bangladesh and you make, you know, the average Bangladeshi person makes $4,000 a year, I mean, that's great money. That's a great job over there. And it's unfortunate that people are motivated in, you know, to do something and rip people off that way. But I can see it.
30: They take pictures off of the other ads. They post them there and then they're
24: doing a little research, yep. Find vacant houses, find another house that's for rent or was for rent like 2 weeks ago and they're waiting for somebody to move in.
6: And so, underprice it and it looks like a great deal and you have swarms of people. They're fighting. It's that FOMO and people just start sending money.
24: Yep.
6: Ugh, so crazy. Okay, Matthew Flinders, Drew Armstrong on the KSL Real Estate Show with us today. How do people find you?
30: Go to utahrealestate.net.
24: And call Matthew.
6: Call Matthew. Drew will be on vacation. You get two for the price of one. That's why they're always saying, call the other person. That's awesome. You guys are really smart like that. Stay tuned. We'll be right back.
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2: 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I'm Isabella Sosa. KSL's top local story this hour. A Layton Dairy Queen is closed after extensive damage from a fire. The Layton Fire Department says the fire erupted yesterday afternoon. An employee reported that the kitchen and freezer area was filled with smoke. Layton Fire Department Battalion Chief Jason Cook says damages from the fire could be between $100,000 to $200,000. The incident is under investigation. Cook says the Dairy Queen may stay closed temporarily. Our top national story this hour from ABC News. Zoo officials are angry about bomb threats at several facilities across the country. The Phoenix Zoo reported a bomb threat yesterday. President and CEO of the zoo, Bert Castro, says guests and staff were evacuated, but no injuries have been reported.
3: Boy, if you could tell me who sent that bomb threat, I'd love to know, because it really became very chaotic here.
2: The Phoenix Zoo is now open. Coming up, sunny skies. KSL weather is next. KSL News Time, 11:32.
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2: Traffic and weather together brought to you by UCCU. You deserve to love where you bank. There's a new accident southbound I-15 north of 9000 South, blocking both shoulders and three lanes. It's bumper to bumper out there, so expect heavy delays as soon as you approach I-215. Today's high is 75 with a low of 43 and a 0% chance of rain. Right now, it's partly cloudy and 66 degrees. I'm Isabella Sosa, KSL News Radio. 102.7 FM, 1160 AM, and KSLNewsRadio.com. 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
12: Welcome back to the KSL Real Estate Show. We're glad you're listening. I'm Jeff Kaplan. Heather Osmond is here from Osmond Designs. Her stores certainly high in Orem.
13: Yes, they are. And it is the Super Bowl at Osmond Designs. 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So that's a lot of fun.
14: That is a lot of fun. Do you want to tell us about any of the parade homes that you're doing this year?
13: Ooh, a shout out to a few different parade homes we're really, really excited about. We have homes all the way from Alpine, Highland, Orem, Salem, American Fork, all the way down to Nephi this year, which we've never done a home in Nephi. I don't think there's actually ever been a home that has entered the parade.
14: That'll be interesting to see who makes the trip down there.
13: Right?
14: Drew and I just went and looked at a fourplex down there for an investor. We should talk about that later. But anyway, down in Nephi,
13: I know.
14: Nephi's first parade home.
13: It's expanding, and there is another Crumble Cookie House. It's last year they had one, which, you know, blew up all over the internet. This year, another one of the owners and founders is doing that. And this one is even more impressive than last year's.
12: Oh, wait. I thought when you said Crumble Cookie House that was some real estate term. Like, what is it, a fixer-upper? I didn't get. You're talking about the owners
13: of
12: Crumble Cookies.
13: Yes, and they give away Crumble Cookies. So pay your $22 for your ticket. Go get some cookies. Go look at some great stuff. You can buy them for your wife, for your mom.
14: It is
13: Mother's Day tomorrow.
15: You should buy them for your wife and your mom, or your wife and her sister, so you don't have to go.
13: That actually could be very dangerous, though, Drew, right?
15: Oh, I don't know. It's like sending your wife to the mall with a credit card, I guess, or a gift card. You don't expect it to have much room on it when it gets back. Right?
13: It might be very expensive Mother's Day gift that you're getting this year.
12: Right.
13: When they come home with a list of the new updates they need to do on their homes. But
15: you know, I've got a good friend, and he literally tries to plan. He's a builder friend of mine, and he tries to plan family vacations around the Utah Valley Parade of Homes so that nobody's available to go see it.
13: It's a very inexpensive vacation.
15: Yeah, he's learned the hard way that if his wife goes to the Parade of Homes, he has a honey-do list and change the backsplash out, and I want you to paint this, and a list a mile long of these great, you know, updates to their home every time she goes and takes a look. So he tries to plan the family vacations around it.
13: Well, and I feel like there's this boom of once the parade starts, then people come back home and then they start looking around for a new home. And that's when they call Drew Armstrong and Matthew Flinders to be like, hey, we don't love our house anymore because we just saw this. They have FOMO and they need a new neighborhood. They need a new style. And sometimes it makes sense to just sell your home and buy something else.
14: Right.
15: It happens all the time.
13: Super cool.
12: And you know, a $20 million house will provide inspiration, won't it?
13: Lots of great inspiration. Yeah. Or sometimes you just need a sofa refresh, and that's great too. The importance of staging, I think, is so critical, especially in today's online market where you're sitting home, you're shopping for homes. If you have great photography and your home is well done, it does make all the difference in the world.
15: Absolutely. When we go list houses, that's an example. This is an example we use all the time. We're like, when was the last time you went to the Parade of Homes and you looked at houses that had empty rooms? Because you don't. It's like you move this beautiful furniture into a brand new home, and a lot of times half of that furniture will come right back out of the house after the parade is done. But it looks stunning and it's beautiful, and it's because we're not just looking at the house itself, we're looking at how people live and what the opportunities are for your future. And it gives you ideas. It gives you inspiration. And, you know, I mean, we moved into a new house in December, and oh my gosh, I wake up every morning and my wife, she tells me all the time, we are so lucky to live here. And it's changed our lifestyle.
13: Okay, let's talk about that. How did you find this house? I love this story. This is so cool because you weren't really planning on moving at the time.
15: Well, I don't know if you can really say that because Matthew and I did a project. We built this big building on Main Street in Pleasant Grove, a big mixed-use building, beautiful shops on the main floor, and then 19 condominiums upstairs. And we built this, and it was a two-year project for me where Matthew was pulling his hair out because he's taking care of all the real estate for the last 2 years for that normally two of us do. And I'm wearing the general contractor's hat and taking care of a few clients.
14: And having so much fun. You know, we're
13: going on vacation.
14: We're doing the project. And Drew's like, you know, this has been relatively fun. And I'm like, for you,
13: this is awful.
14: Like all Drew's creative juices. He's out there like designing stuff and picking things and working with people. And he loves all that stuff. And then
15: But we sold our big house a few years ago in order to come up with part of the down payment. Each of us, I mean, it's a big project. We had to come up with a lot of money. And I told my wife, when we finish this, well, I'll either build you or we'll buy you a new house. And I get to the end of the project. I'm sick of construction.

0: and buying it. And then it's been a project for him all summer. And then he called me up in Halloween and said, okay, come sell my house. And I went up there and he's like, same price that we had talked about. And I'm like, pretty much. And he's like, okay. And I'm like, well, what if I bought it instead of selling it for you? And he's like, really? And I'm like, yeah. And
1: because it's that good.
0: It's that good. I had to go take my wife up through, and she was ecstatic. She was thrilled. And now we wake up with a view every morning. It's amazing. Mountain bike trails surrounding our home. It's incredible.
2: I think he was excited to sell it to you too, because you're a builder. You understand all the upgrades and all the things he did to it that a lot of buyers don't understand. I feel like when we show houses, we see all these differences, you know, in quality of construction and different things like that, that we try to pass on to our buyers to help them make decisions. But you know, like, you really appreciated it, and I think you liked it.
0: Oh, for sure. There are, I told him, Ben, I want to buy your house because your house has all these things in it that I'm going to keep telling you that nobody's going to pay you extra for all those cool things you did, because they're looking at square footage and what else they can live in. But you know, some of that's just specific to your taste, and I can see that, and I know the love and care that you put into it. And I'm thrilled to be able to, I've sold several of his houses before. The last house I sold for him was 4 years ago, and we got the highest price for its size of any house that had been sold in Bluffdale up to that point. And still sold it in like 3 or 4 days because it's beautiful, just beautiful. And
1: it really takes a lot to impress you, both of you. You're real estate agents. You're in people's homes all the time. Same with me. I'm an interior designer. I go into people's homes. It kind of looks the same. It's, you know, another 90 shades of beige and brown and, you know, all the things. Yeah. This last week, I went into a home in the Three Falls neighborhood in Alpine. Mm-hmm. If you haven't been or heard of Three Falls before, it's incredible. Some of the most beautiful, huge, massive, every bell and whistle homes probably in all of Utah County, in an incredible neighborhood. Stunning. Gated. Stunning. I think the lots are a couple million each.
0: Do they have a parade home up there this year?
1: They don't. This was an existing home. I was invited to come in and just look at everything, and they were super excited about it. So I was there, and the husband had a remote, and he pushed a button, and the television popped up out of the hardwood floor in the gray room. They didn't want it over their fireplace. I had never seen that before. And I see homes all the time. Oftentimes these televisions are on top of the fireplace, or they're in a cabinet and they pop up, but I've never seen it come out of the floor. So, you know, maybe we'll see that this year at the parade.
0: I've seen them come out of cabinets.
1: Me too.
0: I've seen them come out of countertops. I've seen them come out of what looks like a desk, but I've never seen it come out of the floor. That's crazy.
1: Somebody's, you know, dreaming new things, and it just happens. So definitely come stop by Osmond Designs, buy your parade tickets. You will love this year's show. It is going to be incredible.
2: 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Your homes are always like my very favorites when I go through. Like, we love to go through, and then we, you know, like, we see that your name's on it, and we're like, ah, it's Heather's. 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
1: that's so nice. 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
1: Yes. 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
2: It's so great. Like, I remember back in the day when you would do this for our clients, and you'd go out and you would take their existing furniture sometimes and just rearrange their, give them ideas there, and here, add this rug in or do this. And all of a sudden it comes together and I remember this one seller, like, after you had gone in there, she calls me up. She's like, I don't think I want to move anymore. Just kidding. You
1: know. We're not calling Heather anymore. She just ruined our sale.
2: No, but because it's like, wow, I really like this better. This is my own stuff. And you just moved it around, helped me with a few things. If anyone out there is wondering what to give your wife or your mom for Mother's Day.
1: That's a great idea.
2: Why not do that? Like, have one of the designers come out, work with things.
0: Really?
2: And then they can go pick a couple things if they want, get some new pillows, do the different things. And
0: with our new house, we just had one of your girls come out and help my wife decide what size and color of my photography to put on the walls in different places.
1: Oh, yeah. So beautiful. We love working with Drew and Matthew. How do people find you?
2: UtahRealEstate.net.

0: And then just call up Drew Armstrong. He's great.
1: He's great. Matthew will be on vacation. They're 50-50 partners. And so they always love just, you know, throwing the other one under the bus. Call Drew. Call Matthew. He'll help you. 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
10: Welcome back to the KSL Real Estate Show. We're glad you're listening. I'm Jeff Kaplan. Heather Osmond is here from Osmond Designs. Her stores are in Lehi and Orem.
1: Yes, they are. And we've been talking about the Parade of Homes, specifically the Utah Valley Parade of Homes, which, of course, I have a special love for. I sponsor the parade. I have loved these builders and all of the subcontractors that put their entire heart and souls into these homes. It really takes a team to make these homes come to fruition. And the parade this year is going to be the best. Like, everyone's talking about it. And we say that every single year, but it just continues to escalate.
11: I actually think this year might actually be the best one.
1: I think you're right.
11: The most fun one to go. When is it?
1: I don't know how they're going to top it, honestly. Yes. When is the parade?
12: When does it start?
1: It starts June 4th.
12: Wow.
1: So come check out the parade. But, you know, Mother's Day is tomorrow.
11: Go over to Osmond Designs, buy your tickets, then put it in your calendar, get out there, look at some of these houses and stuff, and then call it. You'll be like, I want to move. And then call us up and we'll help you sell your house and buy your next one.
1: Exactly. They'll say, these homes are so incredible. I don't like my house anymore. I'm going to call Drew and Matthew to help me sell my house and buy a new one.
11: After we stage our house by calling one of Heather's designers to get out there and move our current furniture around. Except, you know, when we go out to people's houses, we'll say, you know, something that we've noticed is people will sell their houses faster and for higher,
12: for more money.
11: You know, for more money when they're staged. And some people have the house and enough of this, you know, furniture to do that. Or if it's vacant, they'll stage it and they'll sell it for more. But if you're out there thinking, how do I make this work? You could buy your new furniture, put it in your existing house, then you take it with you to your brand new house.
1: Unless someone comes in and says, I love all this furniture. And you're like, but it's my new stuff for my new house. And
12: I'll get
1: like,
12: a new one.
1: I'll get a new one.
12: I know where to get it.
1: That's actually happened to me and I cried. I was like, oh, but I just bought it and I loved it and I was so excited.
10: There's lot of commerce going on here right now. You guys,
1: it's a real thing. And then, you know, we do have Central Bank that sponsors this KSL Real Estate Show. So it's a good time if you need money to buy the new house and the new furniture.
12: Go
1: check out Central Bank.
11: They like them.
1: They
11: know
1: so
11: our names.
1: Awesome. They seriously, it's like that Cheers television series. Everyone knows your name when you walk in.
10: I thought you meant everybody drinks.
1: No, not a Central Bank.
12: You know, it was funny because I thought everybody did know everybody's name. And we had a guy that I noticed was wearing a lanyard that says Osmond Designs. I'm like, oh, do you know Heather too? And he's like, what? I'm like, well, your lanyard says Osmond Designs. He's like, oh, my wife bought tickets at Heather's store.
1: Oh. Now,
12: he's like, do you know Heather? I'm like, yeah, I've known Heather for 30 years. He's like, oh. Okay.
1: That's awesome. Yes, yeah. We do have free lanyards and free bags. So you put your magazine in there and your ticket, and then, you know, you just grab your little shopping bag.
12: All the swag that you get every home that you walk through. You know, I met my first wife at a Parade of Homes garage booth that I was doing for real estate. That's
1: seriously
12: where I met her. Yeah.
1: Wow. There you go. Memories.
11: 30 years ago.
12: Yeah.
1: That's awesome.
12: It was literally that long ago.
1: Okay. If you're thinking of buying or selling a home, Matthew Flinders and Drew Armstrong are two of the best in the entire state of Utah. You guys, they have so much experience. I knew them when they were first starting. I actually was a real estate agent in the same office with you guys.
11: That's right.
1: And we hustled. Like, we, you know, we worked hard and we laughed and we had the best time and we've been friends ever since. And
12: how old were you when you got your license? Because I was 24.
1: I was 19, maybe 20.
12: Oh, my gosh.
10: Okay, this leaves me with a question. I know we only have a moment, but you're talking about the very beginning of your careers in real estate.
12: Yeah.
10: How was the market back then?
12: It was really bad, actually. I mean, it was in the early 90s. No, well, the thing is that we all started, we didn't know any better. We literally didn't know it was a bad market.
1: And we were starving and it was fine.
12: We didn't own homes when we got real estate licenses. We were brand new. And so we just went and worked.
10: You know, but when the market turns and it goes south, there are a lot of new real estate agents, in my recollection, who fall by the wayside at that point. There's no money in this. Mm-hmm. But you guys stuck it out in a bad market.
12: Yeah, we did. But I mean, for me, my family was in real estate, not in my market, but elsewhere. And I mean, a great broker is important, but having grandma that you can call and say, hey, what do I do in a situation like this from somebody that's been doing it for 30 years? That makes a difference. Yeah.
1: Well, and it's one thing to be a real estate agent and help other people get wealthy. It's another thing to invest yourself. And you invest, I invest. That's how we've made all of our money, I feel like, and all of our success.
12: Really? More from that than from my job.
1: Anything else, right? We love real estate. Thank you so much for joining us on the KSL Real Estate Show today. 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
26: From ABC News, I'm Chuck Sievertson. The U.S. is warning shipping companies they could face sanctions for paying Iran to pass safely through the Strait of Hormuz. This says Iran has largely closed the strait through which much oil is shipped, and the U.S. continues to blockade Iranian oil despite President Trump telling Congress that hostilities are over. ABC's Andrew Dimbert.
27: Bank of America telling ABC News roughly one in every 10 low-income households is spending more than 10% of their total monthly income just on gas. And just about everything could start to get more expensive here as well.
26: ABC's Jonathan Carl.
28: By telling Congress that hostilities are, quote, terminated, however, the president is sidestepping a requirement under the War Powers Act to get congressional approval to continue any military action that extends beyond 60 days.
26: Gasoline in the U.S. now the most expensive in 4 years. The top Republicans on House and Senate Armed Services Committees releasing a joint statement expressing their concern about the Pentagon announcement of a withdrawal of 5,000 U.S. troops from Germany. They say it sends the wrong signal to Russian President Putin. Mississippi Senator Roger Wicker, Alabama Congressman Mike Rogers, say Germany has stepped up to President Trump's calls for more NATO burden sharing. They propose an alternative, moving the troops to allied countries in the east. Spirit Airlines says it's going out of business after 34 years. The ultra-low-cost airline says it's already canceled all flights and customer service. It's been struggling financially since COVID, rising costs and debt. Advice for ticket holders from ABC's Clara McMichael.
0: Yes, you should plan to rebook on a different airline, but no, you should not cancel your ticket. You'll want to get out of there. That will require a different airline. The good news is we are seeing some capped fares, so maybe people can get a better deal out there. But you want to keep that Spirit flight because Spirit is going to automatically reimburse you if you booked with debit or credit.
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4: 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I'm Isabella Sosa. KSL's top local story this hour. A Lehigh man has been arrested after reportedly throwing rocks at the proposed ICE detention facility. Chase Fredrickson is charged with third-degree felony rioting. On March 18th, hundreds of people gathered in front of the warehouse to protest ICE's purchase of the facility. According to charging documents, towards the end of the protest, Fredrickson and a 17-year-old threw rocks at the facility, breaking windows and causing up to $9,000 of damage. Our top national story this hour from ABC News. We have an update in the weeks-long search for two missing University of South Florida grad students.
5: Authorities in Hillsborough County say they have identified the body of Nahida Bristy. She and Zamil Liman were reported missing on April 16th. Liman's body was found last week. Both were 27 years old and from Bangladesh. Liman's roommate has been arrested and charged with two counts of first-degree murder.
4: ABC's Rhiannon Alley reporting. Coming up, the calm before the storm. KSL weather is next. KSL News Time, 12:04.
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4: Traffic and weather together brought to you by UCCU. You deserve to love where you bank. We have new crashes southbound and northbound I-15, both at the I-215 interchange. Lots of delays, but as you head south, you'll come to another accident on I-15 in Midvale, just past 8000 South. It's blocking a couple lanes and both shoulders. Turn everyday spaces into blooms of beauty with Olson's Greenhouse. 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Highs this week are in the 70s. We'll have no rain this weekend, but by Monday and Tuesday, you can expect showers and thunderstorms. It'll clear up the rest of the week. Right now, it's partly cloudy and 70 degrees. I'm Isabella Sosa, KSL News Radio. 102.7 FM, 1160 AM, and KSLNewsRadio.com. 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
11: Good afternoon, Cougar Nation. Welcome on into Cougar Sports Saturday here on May 2nd. First Saturday in May. The months are flying by, so that means another week closer until BYU football returns. 18 weeks from kickoff, but who's counting, right? You can listen to all the action, of course, here on KSL News Radio. Mitch Harper and Nate Slack with you over the next 3 hours. I got to say, Nate, we'll have a loaded show for you. We'll be talking BYU football and basketball as we always do. What's the outlook for the Big 12 with some big news around the league? But I got to say, last night brings to a close your Mammoth, Utah Mammoth, coming up short in the NHL playoffs. I got to say, that's been a fun ride. That's kind of closed the gap a little bit between this lack of sporting events to look forward to. The Mammoth were a nice fix. I'm sad that the run has come to an end.
12: Yeah, it was a bummer, Mitch, because they had it. They had a chance to win the series. The two games, I think Game 4 and Game 5, they lost in overtime. Game 5 in double overtime, giving up a goal with 30 seconds left to tie it, to send it to overtime. They had their chances to win, but I think it's been a lot of fun to see the state kind of embrace hockey.
11: Yeah.
12: I think a lot of people didn't really pay attention to it all that much, but they're seeing the intensity, and it was a fun ride. It's a bummer it's over, and I guess time to move on to baseball.
11: Was it last night, was this true that I think I saw from Sam Farnsworth, KSL 5 TV, that Kevin Young was at the Delta Center, BYU basketball head coach, was there sitting next to Ryan Smith for Game 6. Did you see that as well?
12: I did, and then right behind him was like a doppelganger of Mark Pope.
11: Yes.
12: It was a side profile, but it was identical to Mark Pope. Bald head, he had the same nose, he looked like he was a taller guy. Hilarious.
11: That was almost fitting because those two, the Kevin Young and the real Mark Pope, they've been dueling it out, it seems like, on the recruiting trail for many prospects, and we'll get to some BYU basketball news and notes as the Cougars continue to work on putting together their roster and also the movement in players that are moving on and what's next for those guys. But we start things off with BYU football, particularly the Big 12. This news in college football was pretty big this week, and it almost takes on a bigger picture story than just simply the Big 12, college football, but sports in general. Texas Tech quarterback Brendan Sorsby, he's been linked to gambling potentially on games when in college football when he was at the University of Indiana, but he's had a lot of gambling. He's going into rehab for his gambling addiction. Feels like if there is evidence of a player gambling on his respective sport as a college athlete, it seems like that's a pretty clear he's going to be done. It begs the question, what from the football side of things, does that open up the Big 12 race? But your just thoughts when you saw the news of Sorsby being linked to this gambling fiasco, if you will.
12: It's crazy, Mitch, because on one hand, you think, how is this happening? But at the same time, you turn on ESPN and everything is about ESPN Bet, and it shows the spreads for every game, and it talks about you know, who's expected to win conference championships and how much money is behind that. One of my first thoughts was thinking back to that Iowa State quarterback in 2023, mm-hmm. Hunter Deckers. And he had a similar thing where he was placing bets. Looks like the numbers, he placed 366 bets. Brennan Sorsby reportedly placed 10,000 bets.
11: Wow.
12: And at one point it was about 20 bets per day, but I was talking to some friends about this week. It's at this point, it's kind of inevitable, right? When betting is everywhere. One of my favorite kind of underlying stories that came out this week was from CBS Sports. And CBS Sports, in their article, they talk about the suspension, say this Brennan Sorsby is going to be possibly done for the year. And then in the very next paragraph, it says Texas Tech was an overwhelming favorite to repeat as Big 12 champions. It dives into their odds as Big 12 champions. It dives into their odds on their win total. It dives into the odds of Sorsby is no longer in FanDuel's Heisman Trophy odds list. It's like this is the reason we're here in the first place, is because it's being shoved down our throats that you have to be putting money on players and win totals. And so it's not a surprise that college kids who were finally out on their own and with NIL, this guy has money he feels he has to spend now. So why not spend it gambling? Cause it's something that is so kind of mainstream and so common, but it's crazy because chances are he's not going to be able to play this year. And it does beg the question kind of what's next for Texas Tech. And does that kind of put them down a notch in the Big 12 title race?
11: Yeah. I think that I'm really curious to see the fallout from this, because obviously Sorsby, if you remember, Cougar fans, he was at the University of Cincinnati last year. BYU faced him. And I'll be honest, at the final month of the season in November when he faced Utah and he faced BYU, I didn't think he was that impressive. A no. Good quarterback, sure, yes. Guys can throw the football at a really high level. But a reported $5 million man to go to Texas Tech, that just didn't compute in my head at all. I just like that didn't look like a $5 million quarterback to me. And again, those numbers get floated out there and they get taken as fact. And who knows exactly if that's the actual number that Sorsby got. But safe to say, Texas Tech was paying a premium to get a quarterback that was highly sought after in the portal. You wonder, you know, did Cincinnati know? And then he goes to Texas Tech within the same league. There's so many questions with this deal, but from the football side, when you bring up the, how does this bring down Texas Tech a notch? I don't think it does, honestly. I think the big question going forward for Tech is the health status of Will Hammond. Remember, he was the quarterback that stepped in against Utah in that Big Noon kickoff game. He's an LDS guy that signed with Texas Tech out of Austin, Texas. I think if he's healthy, he suffered an ACL injury against Oklahoma State in October last year. Had he stayed healthy, one, I think he would have stepped in for Baron Morton in the college football playoff for Texas Tech. They would have benched Morton and turned to Hammond. And two, I don't think they go to Sorsby at all in the portal. I think they would have rolled with Hammond to move forward with him, because I think they're really high on the prospects of him. But if he's not healthy at the start of the season, then maybe get in that conversation of Texas Tech needs to be dropped a notch. But I look at their ground attack, I look at their defense, and I also think their schedule is pretty light, and their toughest games, at least the toughest games we think will be the hardest, are in Lubbock. I think Texas Tech's still the team to beat, honestly, even with all this craziness at quarterback.
12: I think so, too, and I like that you bring up their schedule, because it kind of starts out how BYU's schedule did last year, where it starts out pretty light. They start with Abilene Christian, and then they travel to Oregon State. They play Houston week three. That could be difficult because Houston's got a good defense.
11: Yes.
12: But I think this is a position where Texas Tech, even if they don't have Will Hammond right away, they can still roll out a backup quarterback for the first few weeks, just kind of to get Will Hammond healthy. But by the time that that Houston game comes around, it's going to be 11 months since his injury occurred. So there's no reason to think he won't be able to be a full go. But I agree to your point. I think Will Hammond is probably a better quarterback than Brennan Sorsby. I'm not super high on Sorsby. I had the same thoughts last year, because Sorsby was kind of the talk of the college football world last year in the first half of the season. And then he kind of struggled down the stretch. But that's because they started playing defenses that had a pulse. They played BYU. They played Utah. And he just kind of fell off the map. And so I think I agree. I don't know if I would have paid him $5 million to be to be my quarterback, but I think Will Hammond is absolutely enough to keep Texas Tech in that probably favorite spot for the Big 12 title.
11: Yeah, I think BYU is in a great position, though, and I think this is an important year for BYU to break through and go win the Big 12, because I think the way that Texas Tech's accumulating talent, whatever happens this year, Texas Tech's not slowing down. BYU is also doing a great job of accumulating talent, but I think what we're seeing with Tech, they're leveling things up with their high school recruiting, where they're getting some real top end talent, where they might be a top 10 recruiting class next year in the high school ranks. You know, if there is some vulnerability potentially with Texas Tech this year, BYU's got to pounce, because I don't see Texas Tech slowing down. I don't think BYU is either, but I think that Texas Tech's still going to maybe a little bit higher level because they've got more of a willingness to spend at a higher level. BYU is 100% competitive, and they are in the mix. Don't get it twisted, but as they've publicly stated time and time again, they will never be the highest bidder, whereas I think Texas Tech doesn't shy away from, hey, well, you want to make believe that we're the number one team, or in terms of overspending for everyone, sure, go ahead. And I think to some extent they have to, because Lubbock's always been kind of overlooked, and Texas Tech as a program has been overlooked for a very long time. They look at this opportunity in the new look Big 12 to really catapult themselves as maybe the new Oklahoma in this conference, where they're an annual Title I contender, but the favorite every year. And I think they're getting closer to establishing themselves as that. BYU, I think the edge that they've got, clearly, I think, is even, you know, with Sorsby, I'd still give the edge to Bear Bachmeier. I really think that Bear Bachmeier is going to be an excellent player this season for BYU. But one thing that's interesting about Texas Tech is that even if they don't have Sorsby, and I would assume that it's probably an easy suspension by the NCAA if they've got the evidence that says that he bet on games when he was at Indiana as a freshman in 2022, that's a big no-no. You know, you can't gamble on games that, even with the world shoving gambling down your throat, as we see a DraftKings ad in the studio getting ready for the Kentucky Derby later today, you can't bet on your sport, and you definitely can't bet potentially on your team if that is in fact the case. And if the NCAA has the smoking gun on that, well, then he's done. You just can't be doing that. But I think that BYU, with Bear Bachmeier, that's an edge for BYU, but I think also Texas Tech's got a good ground attack. BYU's probably got maybe the best running back in the reigning Big 12 Offensive Player of the Year in LJ Martin, but Texas Tech's got Cameron Dickey, who was a really good running back. They've also got Quentin Joyner returning, who was the expected starting running back last season, who transferred in from USC. He went down with an ACL last August. He's back, and then they've also got a third running back as well, I believe Jacoby Lane, I believe. So that's a good trio of running backs, and I think that's the best friend to a team that might have some uncertainty at the quarterback position.
12: It's a fascinating topic. Let's keep this conversation going on the other side. Maybe talk about, too, about the transfer portal, and if there should be a post-spring portal window that maybe Texas Tech could have used to get a quarterback in this instance. 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

0: Welcome back into Cougar Sports Saturday on KSL News Radio. Nate Slack and Mitch Harper here, holding down KSL time 12:24 on May 2nd, 2026. Mitch, we're talking football in May, which is fantastic. Basketball season's over. Utah Mammoth season ended last night. And we're talking about the big news that dropped this week with Cincinnati transfer quarterback, who's now at Texas Tech, Brennan Soresby, who's under fire from some gambling problems that he's been having. And now the question is if he's going to be eligible to play this year. And with the Soresby news, Mitch, it kind of raises questions about whether or not college football should bring back a post-spring portal window, because this year is the first year where there was only one transfer portal window right after the national championship. What do you think, Mitch? Should there be a second portal window?
1: I think that there should only be one still. I kind of go back and forth on this, but I feel like I do like the one portal window. This year's been interesting because you feel like you already know who the team is. Like watching BYU football in spring this March, it was nice to kind of know, hey, this is the team. Because you think about last year, BYU kind of went through a similar situation to Texas Tech, where you go through spring ball, you think of the team in a certain way, and then it's all upended and completely changes. And look, there was a post-spring window, but Jake Retzlaff faces an honor code suspension, and he exits. And fortunately, there was a post-spring window for BYU last year because they got Bear Bachmeyer. I think the one window would be fine, and I think you look at it like the NFL, where they add a bunch of new personnel in late April, early May. Do it like this, where it's kind of like, you know, the academic calendars are coming to an end, at least for the traditional fall to spring academic calendar. It can create an opportunity for these athletes to then enroll for a spring term or a summer bridge, whatever it may be, at their respective universities. So it can fall in line with the academic calendar. They can get a complete academic year completed and then transfer and join somewhere else. So I think I'm leaning more to one window and do it after spring. And then maybe you create a situation where OTAs or voluntary workouts go from May to July, and then you ramp up fall camp. What say you?
0: I'm leaning more towards having two windows because I like how BYU, for example, this year was able to bring in a guy like Kadu Luave, able to bring in Kyler Casper to be able to get that spring ball practice in, because that's a huge deal for guys who are new to the program, trying to understand the system, get a relationship built with their teammates. But I like having one after spring ball as well, because I don't think there's going to be many instances like this where a quarterback is facing a possible suspension for the entire year. But I think there's going to be a lot of players who after the season ends, they say, hey, I want to try and earn a spot in spring ball. And then after spring ball plays out, they realize, hey, I didn't do as much as I was hoping to do. And instead of being, you know, third or fourth on the depth chart, or possibly just a walk-on, or just like a scout player, that they can transfer to another school and have another opportunity. But I think the timing is also good. Just after the national championship, have the first window, and then the second window. I like what you say about having it after the academic calendar for that spring winter semester where it's over, so they can get a clean start once the summer starts.
1: Yeah, I think too, because the thought with Texas Tech, they can't just go add someone. You know, if this was like BYU last year, and look, they got Bear Bachmeyer last year under the thought that he would be the second string guy, learned under Jake Retzlaff, and then that bombshell with the civil lawsuit, and that changed everything, and then Bear catapulted into the QB1 chair. But Texas Tech doesn't have that luxury to really retool their quarterback unit. If they added someone like a Jake Retzlaff when he went to Tulane as a ghost transfer, they would face massive fines, and Joey McGuire would be suspended potentially for half the season. That according to the new NCAA bylaws for ghost transfer. So it's a tricky spot, and that's where I think, again, maybe you readjust the football calendar and put it into a spring focus, and then have, once you get your roster in spring, then you have those voluntary OTA-type workouts from April all the way up to maybe early July, and then You can get fall camp rolling. The problem is, too, is you got also recruiting calendar, which has moved into summer. It's a very strange sport, college football, how the calendar is such a big issue. But it does kind of bring to light, again, this Sorsby news, because it makes you wonder if they do need to have a post-spring window. But on the flip side, if you're Texas Tech and this happens, that could have caused wide receivers to also leave, too. So it's not just simply losing only one guy and then replenishing that room. Let's take a break. On the other side, let's get some more BYU football talk with a post-spring depth chart outlook for BYU football. Let's hit on that next.
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4: Good afternoon. It's 12:32 at KSL News Radio. I'm Isabella Sosa. KSL's top story this hour. A man has been arrested after letting several horses starve, resulting in three of them dead. Iron County Sheriff's deputies have arrested Nathaniel LeBaron, the owner of at least 11 horses. Investigators found the horses last week on a property south of the Parowan Gap and north of Enoch. LeBaron refused to cooperate with authorities. He's been booked in the Iron County Jail for investigation of obstruction of justice and 9 counts of animal cruelty. Our top national story this hour from ABC News. As gas prices continue to surge, President Donald Trump is now claiming that the Iran war is over, so he doesn't need Congress's approval to keep on fighting it.
5: With peace talks stalled, Trump now warning Iran has two options.
6: Do we want to go and just blast the hell out of them and finish him forever, or do we want to try and make a deal? I mean, those are the options.
5: Iranian state media reports Tehran has sent a new proposal to the U.S., but Trump says he's not satisfied with it.
4: That's ABC News senior White House correspondent Selena Wang. Coming up, cloudy skies. KSL weather is next. KSL News Time, 12:33.
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4: 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We've got multiple crashes southbound I-15, really slowing things down from a little past 5800 South all the way to about half a mile before 9000 South. Expect some delays. 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Today we've got some clouds coming in, but no rain. The high is 75 and the low is 43. Right now it's partly cloudy and 72 degrees. I'm Isabella Sosa, KSL News Radio. 102.7 FM, 1160 AM, and KSLNewsRadio.com. 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
1: 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I put up the depth chart. I had a video podcast breaking this down a little bit while ago, but I thought it would be a good time for Nate and I to kind of go over this and get Nate's thoughts on this depth chart, because in the previous segment, we talked about BYU's chances of maybe catapulting into the driver's seat, maybe, with the uncertainty at quarterback with Texas Tech. This BYU team, after 2 years of winning a total of 23 games, they seem primed and ready to go chase a Big 12 title and maybe break through and go win the whole dang thing. But you got to have the depth, you got to have the talent necessary to make that happen. When you look at this projected depth chart, and again, it's my projection, and it's based on intel and opinion, and it's also factoring in stuff you hear around the program. Where are the areas you think, Nate, are the strengths of this team and maybe areas that leave you a little bit concerned as we're still 18 weeks away from kicking this thing off against Utah Tech?
0: Yeah, I think the biggest strength looking at the depth chart is the linebacker room. I think that's probably going to be a given for a lot of BYU fans. You've got Isaiah Glasker being backed up by Ace Kafusi, Kade Uluwave starting, and then Jake Clifton backing him up. He's the Kansas State transfer. And then the third linebacker being Siali Asara, being backed up by Miles Hall. That linebacker room is stacked, Mitch.
1: Yeah.
0: And it's great to see that none of the key guys, obviously Jack Kelly went to the NFL draft, but no key players entered the transfer portal. And so that's one thing that BYU's done a great job retaining players over the years. Fantastic job this offseason by the coaching staff.
1: And you know, there's nuance too with that linebacker unit, because you know, Nusi Taumoipeau, he could be a D-end, but he could also be an outside linebacker. Yeah. Same with Hunter Clegg, the way that they can utilize some of this personnel and ultimately getting a feel of how Kelly Papinga and this defense operates. Yes, they have the foundation from what Jay Hill brought to the program the past 3 years, but you know, with Kelly Papinga's background and his connection to Bronco Mendenhall, the 3-4, you would like to think that's going to be a big piece to what BYU does, and the strength will definitely be at linebacker. But I love the versatility and the optionality that they've got with this personnel, because again, Nusi Taumoipeau, you can use him in a lot of different ways. Same with Hunter Clegg. You know, he talked on this show. He's leaned out a little bit. So that body could be a guy where You know, you could put him as an outside linebacker. You've also got a Braxton Lindsey, too, who I didn't even list in this depth chart. He was someone that was an impactful player in spring ball with, of course, Newsy being out recovering from a surgery. That linebacker group, I'm glad you bring them up because I do think head and shoulders, the best position group in this BYU program. And that kind of feels right. You know, outside of quarterback, like that's a spot where you always expect BYU is not only going to be good, but I'd say great at that position because for whatever reason, that position over the years, whoever the head coach is, BYU always gets good linebackers.
0: Yeah, and I think one thing that's going to help them this year as well is I think the defensive line is going to take a step up from last season because you've got Bodie Schoonover and Hunter Clegg, Keanu Tanavasa and Nisi Purcell, and Bill Bouha, Justin Kirkland, Tassili Akonanusi, Tamo Peau. Those are dudes who contributed to a lot of big plays last year, and they're all back. And so I think just allowing them to be able to even eat up blocks and allow guys like Isaiah Glasker and Kadu Luave to rush the quarterback, because that's something that they've talked about is they love that Kelly Papinga's defense is going to have the linebackers taking a lot of shots at the quarterback.
1: Well, I think it's noteworthy, too, when you bring up that they're back. You know, they also signed off, and I think that shows you that when Kelly Papinga does say there's going to be a lot of carryover from the previous regime in terms of the way that they operate, if it was a massive overhaul, don't you think some of these guys, and maybe again, maybe I'm just assuming, but you would think if it was a huge overhaul with this defense, these guys would have been like, I'm going to maybe go into that portal and look at my options to see what's out there. So you almost get the sign off on K-pop from all this retention that these guys believe in K-pop. And I think that helps from the standpoint of everyone's pretty much worked with him, considering a lot of key guys have been on special teams where K-pop was before. But I think that's

0: one of the two best. And if he is, then BYU, one, is going to be one of the best run defenses in the league. And two, they're going to be just one of the best defenses, period. Because if they got the stout interior led by Tanivasa, this will be an excellent defense because the personnel is definitely there.
1: Yeah, I want to go back to what you said about the transfer portal and just BYU being able to keep all the guys intact. Because going back a few years, it's been shown that Kalani Sitake is okay if players enter the portal and then come back. Now, it's not ideal because you'll have an instance like Cody Epps who enters the portal and it kind of threw guys for a loop, it seems. But he came back. He didn't contribute at as high of a level as he did before he left, but he was still welcome back to the program. Before him, you also had a guy like Peyton Wilgar, a linebacker who entered the portal, and just because I think he wanted more playing time and he decided to withdraw his name from the portal, came back to BYU and became a star. So the fact that none of the players even entertained the portal and with an idea to come back, I think speaks a lot to Kelly Papinga and the defensive side of the ball.
0: I'm really excited for this defense and the defensive staff in general. I like what they're doing on the recruiting trail, too, as well. You go to the offensive side of this depth chart projection. Obviously, Bear Bachmeyer's QB1. There's no question about that. He's going to be really the face of this program. I mean, that's just how it goes with being the starting quarterback at BYU. I'm curious your thought, though. I went with Treyson Borgay as QB2. Like, I'm open to the idea of Enoch Watson as QB2 because I think he's got a skill set that's pretty exciting, potentially. He's a true freshman, whereas Treyson Borgay is heading into his third year. How do you feel about the backups behind Bear Bachmeyer? Do you have confidence that, you know, if Borgay is called upon, that BYU could win some games still?
1: I think so. And Enoch Watson, I think he's going to be a really good quarterback. But the hard thing with him is, like, we didn't get a chance to see very much in spring ball.
0: Sure.
1: So we didn't get a chance to really see what he's like post-mission. In high school, he was fantastic. And we had him on the show before his mission. And he was the prototypical type you want your quarterback to be, where just a lot of confidence. And he's kind of got that swagger to him. But the thing I like about Treyson Borgay, yes, the experience at BYU, but he also has starting experience at the Division I level. Mm. He started the game for Western Michigan when they played at Iowa. And what I like about him, though, is when you look at the basketball team this year, I think some of the things that held the basketball team back is you didn't have a lot of guys who really cared about being at BYU. They wanted to be on the team with AJ. They wanted to be coached by Kevin Young. I don't think they had any gripes against playing for BYU, but you didn't have those guys who were just passionate about being a BYU basketball player. And that's where I think Treyson Borgay can excel, because I think he really enjoys being at BYU. He didn't come to BYU with a guarantee at all that he was going to be a starter, even quarterback too. But he's stuck around and he's kind of paid his dues. And so I think I'm confident and comfortable with him being in that second spot.
0: And I think that the fact that he's still on the roster at year three, you're not just going to take up a roster spot anymore at a place like BYU where, you know, in the past, it felt like roster spots were almost endless with walk-ons, and you can almost find a way to get anyone on a roster in many respects. Now, with things shrinking more and more, as this roster is going to be about 110 guys in the fall, because there's still a few exceptions from the grandfathered in walk-on role, like, you're valuable. Like, everyone matters on a roster, so you're not just going to take up a spot if they don't believe in some respects in you. So I think that there's definitely belief in Borgay. And I also think, too, you almost wonder, because you bring up that point of his passion for BYU, which really, I think he's shown that, and he truly believes in the program, loves being at BYU. You almost wonder if they should have just last year invested more QB2 time into Borgay instead of maybe splitting it with him and Hillstead. Because you knew that Hillstead, when he didn't win the starting job, he's probably going portaling. Mm-hmm. Whereas Borgay, even though he didn't win the quarterback job last year, you felt like he'll probably still stay because the guy really likes being at BYU. I mean, I think he had in that week of the Arizona State game, which he's got family ties to that Arizona State program, I think his family had some bedazzled BYU football helmet. I don't know why that's coming up in my head, but I'm like, you're going to have a bedazzled BYU football helmet. Like, I think he got some investment into this place. Like, I think you're going to stay. So, yeah, I think that you almost wonder in retrospect, once they made the announcement with Barrett QB1, they should have just said, you know, we're going to go all in on Borgay at QB2, because then that would have primed him even more, get him ready for that role. But now maybe that's a move going forward for BYU.

0: BYU. Thoughts on the wide receiver position, because of course Chase Roberts, he's with the Las Vegas Raiders now. I love that move for Chase. And then Parker Kingston, no longer part of the program. How do you feel about that group? And maybe do we see more two tight ends as well?
1: I think so. And I'm happy with the receivers. I know they don't have the production that BYU's had in the past, but JoJo Phillips, he's had his moments. And last year, he missed a lot of the season because he had that broken collarbone. Cody Epps, we've seen quite a bit, but mainly on those like jet sweep type actions, not a whole lot of shots downfield. Kyler Casper, he was a transfer from Oregon. He's a big body. He's 6'6", and I feel like he's got all the potential in the world. The problem was at Oregon, he couldn't stay healthy. So as long as he's able to stay healthy, yeah. I think those three are great starters for BYU. The name that I'm really excited to see this fall is Legend Glasker, just because the coaches really raved about him. And some of the players even, we had a conversation with Evan Johnson. And Evan Johnson was talking about how fast Legend Glasker looked and how impactful he was in practices. So I think he could be a sneaky guy where he could replace maybe Cody Hagan or Kyler Casper in that starting lineup.
0: Yeah, I think that Glasker is a fascinating deal. Cody Hagan's often dealt with injuries. If he can stay healthy, I think you still lean in maybe to the trust side with Fessy Satake, that the guys that they know they can rely on in games, and Hagan has been trusted. And again, I think Hagan, if healthy, can be much more than he's shown to this point. But Glasker is interesting. He's kind of a wild card. Tay Nakua, I think, is a wild card, too.
1: Yeah.
0: I think Nakua, there's been, you know, quiet flashes behind the scenes and practices. Now it's got to carry over to the fall in the games. And again, I like that wide receiver unit. Like, I can sell myself on anyone emerging potentially as wide receiver one. There's just zero consistent production week after week. No one has consistently performed at a high level. And that's where you get a little bit worried, because this is where you don't want to have any sort of gaps in a season where you feel like you are ready to go win the Big 12 potentially. And you don't want to have any position have a big gap. And that's where I think the tight end spot and the strength there with Walker Lyons and Roger Saliapaga can maybe close that gap.
1: Yeah, absolutely. Especially when you have a running back like LJ Martin. And if you can have a lot of play action passes dump off to Walker Lyons and Roger Saliapaga, like, that can be a huge boost, because you don't need to have a 1,000-yard wide receiver as long as you're able to move the ball downfield. Because tight ends especially, they're not going to be guys who are getting the ball 2 yards down the field. They'll be guys who kind of get dump-offs 8-9 yards downfield and can get first downs. And that was a big thing BYU needed to improve on last year, and they did, was just getting more yardage on first downs and not setting up a second and long. Let's keep this conversation going on the other side, Mitch. Going to get to a break. This is Cougars.
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0: Welcome back in. You're listening to Cougar Sports Saturday. Nate Slack here with Mitch Harper, and we're talking about BYU football depth chart. Early look at the depth chart. We're about 3.5 months away, maybe 4 months. I'm trying to stretch this, Mitch.
1: Yeah,
0: I want football
1: months.
0: Season to be here. So 4 months away from football season.
1: But 3 months until camp.
0: 3 months until
1: so,
0: camp.
1: So tell you, that, yes. That's kind of like for us. I know for the fans listening, 4 months really until they could lay their eyes on the team. But 3 months until camp rolls on, and then it's go time. And it's locked and loaded, and we say goodbye to our families. And anyway.
0: They understand.
1: Yes, they understand.
0: It's nothing new.
1: Football! My wife kind of said goodbye to me this past month, though, because of the portal season. It was just like, because it was funny. We had, this is totally off the cuff, but we had some extended family. They're like, so what do you do now after basketball's over? Like, do you even do anything? Like, my wife stepped in and was like, have you heard of the transfer portal? It was the most beautiful thing my wife's ever said. I was like, that is just, warms my heart that my wife is bringing up the portal. Because really, the off season sometimes can be even busier in some respects than the regular season. But, you know, hopefully in this coaching staff for football, circling it back to them, they're out of the recruiting trail. You know, recruiting season is really locked and loaded right now, ramping up, trying to lock in official visits coming up for camp season. It's going to be some exciting times leading up until August. But until we actually see real football where their toe meets leather, yeah. It's still 4 months away, but the good thing is that I think Cougar fans should feel really good about where this team's at, and you can look at the full projected depth chart that we've got up on KSLSports.com. I wanted to hit on really quick before we get out on a break, what do you think of the offensive line this year? I personally think they could be better than last season. Is there tweaks that you would make to this O-line, guys that you're higher on than me? Like, just your overarching thought of the O-line and where they stand being, you know, 4 months out until kick.
0: So you have Pocky Finow, the transfer from Washington.
1: Yeah.
0: Sonny Mocassini, Bruce Mitchell, Kyle Safarichoke, and Andrew Gentry starting.
1: Mm-hmm.
0: And when BYU brought in three transfers this offseason in Pocky Finow and Zach Yamauchi from Stanford, and Junior Sia from Utah State, I thought those three were going to be starters. But when you kind of lay it out there like that, it's a question of, is Zach Yamauchi really going to start over a guy like Sonny Mocassini?
1: And Zach got hurt in spring ball. He dealt with the pec injury.
0: Yes. Or even Junior Sia starting over Kyle Safarichoke, who's kind of the hero of that Arizona game last year. I don't think I have any problems with that. What I really like, though, is that you can have those kind of questions and debates of should a Junior Sia be a starting lineman? Because that's what you want to see. You want to have a guy who you feel comfortable coming in if a guy gets rolled up on. We saw that a couple times last year. Even, Waylon Lapu'aho was awesome for BYU, and he dealt through some different injuries throughout his time at BYU. So you want to have capable backups, and I feel like BYU's in that spot. And I like as well the backup center you have as being Trevor Pay, because he's going to be able to pull from his brother, Connor Pay, who is obviously a great center for BYU. But BYU centers over the last, really, 10, 15 years, they've been awesome. Yeah,
1: they have. I mean, you go back to, Tijon Kuroma. It seems like it's just been a machine with the center position at BYU. One thing that also excites me about the offensive line, beyond 2026, I love the depth because, you know, Andrew Gentry and Bruce Mitchell, they're seniors. Same with Kyle Safarichoke. I think Sonny Mocassini, he might be a senior as well. I'll have to double check on that. But there's a lot of veterans and guys that will be departing after 2026 on this offensive line. But I love the young personnel. You know, you got Andrew Williams, who I didn't even list on this too deep. He could play guard. He could play tackle. Ethan Thomason. They've got talent. Austin Pay will come back from a mission next year. Connor Pay's younger brother, who's a four-star recruit, picked BYU over Oregon. I'm telling you, TJ Woods and this BYU offensive line, they are doing some big-time things in this program.
0: Yeah, and it's nice to see because when Jeff Grimes left BYU, the offensive line room was kind of struggling, And it took a little while, but they finally found a guy like TJ Woods to kind of reinvent the wheel. And I feel like BYU offensive line is in a great spot.
1: And they're in a great position. And I think that BYU's offensive line, because that's got to be the foundation of BYU football. It's not sexy. It's not glamorous. But that has got to be dialed in every single year, producing NFL picks. And they're well on their way. Let's take a break. On the other side, we'll get to some BYU basketball news here on Cougar Sports Saturday.
2: Spirit Airlines announcing it's going out of business, canceling all flights and customer service immediately, dogged by rising costs and debt. Experts say credit and debit card ticket purchases will be reimbursed. Transportation Secretary Sean Duffy.
3: If you bought a ticket with Spirit Airlines, they have a reserve fund. You will be refunded to your original form of payment if you directed, bought directly from Spirit. If you purchased from a third-party vendor, say a travel agent, you're going to have to reach out to that travel agent.
2: Of Spirit's 17,000 employees, Labor Department says it's sending teams to airline hubs to help workers file unemployment claims and coordinate with other airlines for job placement. The U.S. continues to blockade Iranian oil despite President Trump telling Congress that hostilities are over. Iran continues to block most ships from the Strait of Hormuz. ABC News senior White House correspondent Selena Wang.
4: The new ABC News Washington Ipsos poll finds that 61% of Americans think U.S. military action against Iran was a mistake, and just 36% think it was the right thing to do. And with gas prices surging, that poll shows over 4 in 10 Americans have cut back on driving or cut other household expenses because of high gas prices.
2: Gasoline in the U.S. now the most expensive in 4 years. Expressing their concern about the Pentagon announcement of a withdrawal of 5,000 U.S. troops from Germany, saying it sends the wrong signal to Russian President Putin, the top Republicans on House and Senate Armed Services Committees releasing a joint statement. Mississippi Senator Roger Wicker and Alabama Congressman Mike Rogers say Germany has stepped up to President Trump's calls for spending more money on NATO. They propose an alternative, moving the troops to allied countries in the east. 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
7: 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It's 103 at KSL News Radio. I'm Isabella Sosa. KSL's top story this hour. 13 Utah counties have been designated as natural disaster areas. KSL News Radio's Alexandria Bonilla reports.
8: These counties are being singled out for their extreme drought conditions. A majority of them are in the southern half of the state, but it's not limited to the region. Northern counties, including Wasatch, Deschene, Tooele, and Uinta, are also on the list. This designation is actually a good thing for the state overall. It allows the Farm Service Agency to extend emergency loans to these areas, providing relief for those areas recovering from natural disasters, or in Utah's case, drought. The loans can be used to help the county recover in multiple ways, like buying new equipment, livestock, or refinancing. Alexandria Bonilla, KSL News Radio.
7: Our top national story this hour from ABC News. The next Catholic bishop in West Virginia was once an undocumented immigrant. Here's ABC's Gio Benitez.
9: Pope Leo appointed Bishop Evelio Menjivar to the Diocese of Wheeling, Charleston. Bishop Menjivar was born in El Salvador. The Washington Post reports that he was smuggled into the U.S. from Mexico in the trunk of a car back in 1990. In 2023, he was ordained an auxiliary bishop of Washington.
7: Bishop Menjivar has spoken out against the Trump administration's treatment of immigrants. Coming up, cloudy skies. KSL weather is next. KSL News Time 104.
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7: 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We've still got lots of congestion southbound I-15 at the I-215 interchange down to just north of 9000 South, so expect some delays. 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Highs this weekend are up in the 70s. Expect some clouds, but no rain. Right now, it's partly cloudy and 72 degrees. I'm Isabella Sosa, KSL News Radio. 102.7 FM, 1160 AM, and KSLNewsRadio.com. Utah's news, traffic, and weather station.
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1: Hope you're having a fantastic Saturday. Hope your weekend is a good one. Mitch Harper, Nate Slack here with you. We appreciate you spending some of your weekend with us. Every week we're talking BYU sports here on the legacy home of the Cougars, KSL News Radio. Earlier this week, BYU basketball news. A pair of BYU basketball players are off to the NBA draft combine. The NBA announced its 73 invitees to the NBA draft combine. Those players, A.J. Dabonsa, no surprise there. He's going to be the number one pick we would expect. But also, I was so happy to see this, Nate. Richie Saunders got an invite to the NBA draft combine. It begs the question, are we going to see two NBA draft picks from BYU in one NBA draft class?
0: Man, I hope so, Mitch. I think Richie was on track to be drafted maybe in the first round if he had stayed healthy. I think he's got great tools, and I think he would be fantastic in the NBA. The question I have is what are teams going to think about his recovery, and are they going to be okay selecting a guy who's probably not going to be able to be full go until October, November, maybe at the earliest? Now, he can have a crazy recovery, kind of like Kyle Collinsworth did when he tore his ACL in, I think it was 2014, in the WCC tournament, and he came back about 6 months after, so it's not like you can't recover from an ACL tear, but I think it might dampen his chances of being drafted. But the fact that he's going to the NBA draft combine, that's a big deal.
1: Well, and that's the thing, is that I feel like, to your point, that he was trending, especially after that Kansas game where he drops 33 points, and Kevin Young, after that game, in that press conference in the bowels of Allen Fieldhouse, was saying, the best player on the floor in a game that featured potentially the number one and number two NBA draft picks and A.J. Dabonsa and Darren Peterson, the best player on the floor was Richie Saunders.
0: And on the road.
1: Yes, and I was there at that game. there were so many NBA front office people. Like, if you're an NBA junkie, you would have loved that game because there were just all these GMs, Sam Presti with the Thunder. I mean, all the who's who of basketball were courtside for that game, and they saw Richie popping off for a 33-piece. So I think that there really was momentum at that juncture where he was climbing into the first round. And I think because of that thought and that impression of what he showed in that game in particular, but then teams dived into the rest of his film and maybe got intel from Kevin Young and the BYU coaching staff, a bunch of guys that have NBA connections, they probably love what they heard. And he was trending to be a first-round pick. And I say that because him getting this invite, one of only 73 guys, they clearly want the medical evaluation because I'm sure these teams would love to draft a guy like Richie who they thought maybe could be a back end of the first round. Let's go get him in the late second, maybe mid-second round and stash him away, get him ready for January, get him ready for a push because he is a older prospect. At some point, whenever he's healthy, he'll be ready to contribute potentially to a playoff team looking to make a push. I'm excited, though, for Richie. I think there's going to be two draft picks. I felt like when he suffered the injury in February 14th against Colorado, I thought, oh, no, he's not going to get drafted. But I think this invite reinstilled my faith that he's going to get drafted. I just think that there's a lot of investment that these teams really want to know that medical background and size that up for Richie. It's a shame that he can't go through the 5-on-5 and all that stuff, assuming that he's not going to. I'd like to think that that's probably not going to happen with this, the combine taking place May 10th through the 17th, but they want that medical on him, and that gives him a chance to really clear the air, and he can also interview in front of these teams, and you know Richie will do a great job with that.
0: Yeah, and he's got 4 years of film. He can show teams, so it's not like he's going to be a surprise, because if it was like an A.J. DeBanza, where, yes, he was awesome as his freshman year, but if he had gone down with an ACL tear, I think it's a different deal than Richie, because Richie, you know what Richie can do, and you know the jumps that he made from his sophomore year to his junior year, junior to senior. I think another thing that really benefits Richie, and why I agree with you, I think he probably does end up getting drafted, is because the G League has become such a big tool for the NBA. The NFL doesn't have something like that, where you can pick a guy up and kind of stash him away for a little bit, say, hey, recover, get right.
1: Yeah.
0: We'll bring you in January, because the NBA season is also really long. We just talked about a few segments ago, my Utah Mammoth losing last night in the playoffs. Their season started, they had the preseason games in September. Now, that's about the same length as the NBA season. It goes from, you know, September, October until June. And so if you can't have Richie Saunders until January, that's still fine because you could possibly have him for 6 months.
1: Well, and I think, too, the skill set of Richie is just so tailor-made, I think, for the NBA. And that's again, a testament to the type of program that Kevin Young is running. He's developing guys that, one, I think are going to be successful in college basketball, and that's still the main priority. They're developing a skill set and a routine where NBA teams will like look at these guys and say they're being developed like NBA pros right now, even at BYU. So it won't be a whirlwind for them when they step into an NBA franchise. And I think, again, Richie's all about the work. Like, that's just the guy has been given nothing. You know, typically with basketball recruits, a lot of these guys are anointed at a young age. That was A.J. DeBonza. You know, the age of 14, he was labeled the number one guy. So he's been living in the spotlight for now, what, 5 years? Whereas Richie, yeah, he was a recruit that was, you know, getting some power conference run. It was BYU, it was Creighton. But no one looked at him when he committed out of Wasatch Academy, formerly Riverton High School, like, oh, yeah, that could be an NBA draft pick. Like, no one was looking at that. He's all about the work. And that's what he said in his farewell post, where he's like, man, you know, I'm all about the work, and that's what I'm going to continue to do. And you love that as well. And you just see some of these guys in the NBA that are sticking in the league that were second round picks. Because I don't think that Richie's a first rounder. I mean, had he stayed healthy, I think there could have been that chance. But I think a second round, where we're moving farther away from draft and stash players from the international ranks, because anyone that was watching the NBA draft for a while there, it felt like the second round was just littered with guys where the NBA is like, we don't want to take on the salary, but we're going to draft his rights, and he's going to be stashed away in Slovakia for the next 3 years, and we'll circle it back around in a couple years. now it's primarily college guys because all the international players are coming over to the States to take advantage of NIL, and that's wonderful. And for us as college basketball junkies, it makes the draft way more fun because, oh, yeah, we've seen this guy. It's not some 480p footage from Europe where you're like, what am I watching? These highlights of this weird angled, you know, paint. Like, what is this? Is this basketball still? It's college basketball players are primarily the pool of guys. And I think NBA teams are like, you know what? We're going to go to the college ranks. Let's get a guy that we know is going to work hard. When he's healthy, this guy's going to be a knockdown, half a second decision shooter, Richie Saunders, and he brings toughness too on the defensive end. Like maybe he doesn't become the knockdown 3-point shooter consistently all the time for an NBA team. He will provide that because that's in his skill set, his toolbox. But defensively too, he's willing to take on that assignment. We saw that early on in his BYU career where he was a defensive ace, and I think he did a pretty good job, all things considered, even when Kevin Young came into the program where he took on a superstar role. I thought he still brought great intensity on the defensive end.
0: Yeah, and I don't know if it's quantifiable, but what I wish I knew is how scouts viewed him. For example, his junior season, he's playing in an NBA-type system with Kevin Young. He's teammates with Yegor Dioman, and he was the team's best player. Like Yegor was obviously the better NBA prospect because of his size and his ability to handle the ball, but Richie Saunders was the team's best player. So do teams look at that and say he was operating in an NBA system with a lottery pick, and this is what he was able to produce? Does that help him get drafted at all? I don't know. And that's the same question I had with Chase Roberts, where Chase Roberts was kind of like, is he going to get drafted? Is he not? Do teams look at what Puka Nacua did at BYU, look at his testing numbers, and kind of compare Puka Nacua to a Chase Roberts and see if they can draw any parallels? I wonder if Yegor Dioman's success, his rookie season, is able to help Richie get drafted this year as well.
1: I think it can't hurt because I think again that one thing that we've learned about Kevin Young since he's been the head coach, I think there's a lot of respect from NBA franchises to Kevin Young. I think they really do respect that guy, and his network is large. He knows a lot of people in the game of basketball, but I think sincerely people do respect him and the way that he goes about his business and the way that he develops players now. And to your point about Yegor, much better shooter in the NBA than he ever was at BYU.
0: Oh, yeah.
1: He was fantastic from three for the Brooklyn Nets this past season before he suffered the season-ending injury. So I think Yegor's success and how he wasn't having his head spinning in the NBA world, like he was ready. And Yegor's even spoke about how BYU prepared him for the NBA. AJ, you know, at the low end, he's going to be the number two pick. I still think there's a chance there's a team, depending on who gets that number one pick in the lottery, they might fall in love with Darren Peterson because of his shot-making ability. It's kind of like Kobe Bryant. It really is with Peterson. But we know where AJ's going. It's one or two.
0: Yeah.
1: Richie, though, I think he can be someone that benefits a ton from the combine, even if he's not going through the 5-on-5. But the medical, the interviews, he could hit that out of the park and make it clear he's a draftable prospect.
0: Let's take a break, Mitch. More on the other side. We'll stick with BYU basketball and talk about a incoming 5-star player, Bruce Branch. This is Cougar Sports Saturday on KSL News Radio.
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0: It's Cougar Sports Saturday on KSL. Back in Mitch Harper, Nate Slack here talking BYU basketball. In early May, we got Bruce Branch III.
1: He's on campus.
0: He's on campus. Next in line. So you had number three. You had Yegor Dioman. Then you had number three, AJ Devansa. And now it looks like number three, Bruce Branch III. He says it feels good to be home.
1: It does. And good things come in threes, you could say, for BYU basketball. Bruce Branch III is the next big time recruit that's in Kevin Young's program, potential one and done prospect. I will say, though, If we look at him, Bruce Branch, again, just some of the measurables, the tidbits on Bruce Branch, different skill set than AJ. One, he's young. He's 17 years old still. So he's on campus as a 17-year-old. That's a young guy.
0: Jamal Williams.
1: Yes, that's very true. Now, he will turn 18 around the start of the college basketball season when that thing gets fired up in November. But he's a young guy still. He reclassified. He was well on his way to potentially being the number one recruit in the class of 2027. He reclassifies, top 10 prospect in 2026. And there's going to be some high expectations for him. But I think that one thing about him, like if you have in your head that he's just going to be kind of like an ISO guy, like AJ, I don't think that's his skill set. You know, I think Bruce Branch really works more in lockstep with what BYU was in year one. And I'm not just solely focusing on that team because of the NCAA tournament success, getting to the Sweet 16. But I just think that team was passing that ball around, a lot of catch and shoot, half-second decisions, as I've noted, with Richie Saunders being a strength. That's kind of Bruce Branch. Bruce Branch is a really good catch and shoot player. And defensively, he's got excellent length. I think he's a very capable rebounder, too. And defensively, still areas to grow, but I think he's much further ahead than I would have thought at his age. I think Bruce Branch is going to be a really solid player. And this kind of surprised me, too. And I don't look at NBADraft.net as the end-all, be-all with mock drafts. It's kind of like the budget-friendly mock drafts. It's not the gold standard when it comes to the NBA mock draft scene. But you look at 2027 Wade Turley mock draft, number one pick, Bruce Branch.
0: How would that be, Mitch?
1: How about that?
0: That would be fantastic. Can you imagine that?
1: I still just get blown away, Nate. Like, I'm rewiring my brain covering BYU basketball. Like, this used to be the time of the year for BYU basketball where it's like, okay, it was pretty much out of sight and out of mind.
0: Oh, yeah.
1: And like the Dave Rose, Mark, early years, the Mark Pope, which is like, okay, we'll get back to BYU hoops around, you know, July when they get summer practices rolling. At no point did I ever put stock into McDonald's All-American games, Jordan Brand Classic. Oh, this guy's working out with this dude at Clutch. Oh, this guy, LeBron James rolled through a gym with this BYU target. What world are we living in, Nate? But that is the world that Kevin Young has created, and I got to say, it's beautiful. It's fantastic. I love covering the offseason movement with BYU basketball because they are a big-time player. They have a name. When you go to these grassroots basketball tournaments, BYU carries some clout now, in large part because of A.J. DeBonsis. So when people say, was it worth the ROI, BYU getting bounced in the round of 64? Yes, because BYU carries a lot of clout. And anyone that maybe contacts A.J. and his camp about, hey, tell us about the BYU experience if you're a high-level recruit, They speak glowingly about it. And AJ's success leads to Bruce Branch coming. And I think Bruce Branch coming leads to potentially other guys coming in the future classes. It's a machine now, and it's off and running. I think Kevin Young's doing a really good job with this program.
0: Yeah, and it's crazy to think that even 5 years ago, BYU fans were excited about, look, I mean no disrespect to this guy, but they were really excited that Gideon George was going to be doing a workout for the Golden State Warriors. And we're in a totally different area now where BYU has a lottery pick last year and then potentially the number one draft pick this year.
1: Like, again, the previous segment, we're talking about the NBA draft combine. You as a BYU fan, like myself following BYU sports all my life, I never thought of the combine. Like, it's just like, if BYU got a guy to the combine, like, oh my gosh, they got two. And look, there's still more to be had. I'm not saying like BYU basketball is just arrived and all these blue bloods better bow to BYU hoops. No, they still got a lot of work to do. Maybe finish above 10th in the Big 12. Maybe get above the 6th seed in the NCAA tournament. But still, I just believe you continue to get players like a Bruce Branch, an A.J. DeBonsa, Yegor Gilman. You keep taking swings. And the more Kevin Young continues to learn about college basketball and pulling the best from all of his previous teams into future iterations of his program, I just think BYU's always going to be kind of in the mix, and they're taking these swings, they're taking these chances, and at some point it's going to break, and you're going to emerge, maybe one day get to a Final Four. That's the goal for BYU basketball. That's what they're chasing, getting to the highest levels of the sport and getting guys like Bruce Branch definitely give you that hope and promise that they could get there one day.
0: So he's from Chandler, Arizona, plays for Prolific Prep in Fort Lauderdale, Florida. That's crazy to digest, going from Arizona.
1: It's just the basketball. It's the basketball scene. It is what it is.
0: So what happens with that is I don't do a great job following recruiting because BYU offers so many kids in football and basketball who don't end up going to BYU, and they might end up picking BYU down the road. But 24/7 Sports is kind of, I think, the leader in the recruiting game when it comes to evaluating players.
1: The composite, yeah.
0: The composite rating. So Andel Finkelstein, he's the director of scouting for 24/7 Sports. He evaluated Bruce Branch back in October, and he had to say this about him. He said he can also create space in the mid-range area with a step back, albeit without overwhelming lift into his pull-up game. He says physically he has a terrific measurables at 6'7" in shoes and with a 7'1" wingspan and good natural frame that is only just beginning to fill out. So that's great length, because you can do a lot of good things when you have players who are 6'7", because you can really stretch. And Kevin Young has talked over and over about how he doesn't really view players as 1 through 5. He just kind of puts out the best groupings. But for every other basketball fan out there, you can put him in a position where he's playing the 1 through 4 spots.
1: Bruce Branch has got a skill set that Kevin Young works very nicely with. I'm curious to see how that continues to progress, but he is on campus ready to roll with BYU basketball. Let's take a break. On the other side, we'll get to some season ticket talk with BYU basketball coming up next.
5: Hey, did you hear about that multi-billion dollar Roundup settlement?
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7: Good afternoon. It's 1:32 at KSL News Radio. I'm Isabella Sosa. KSL's top local story this hour: a Layton Dairy Queen is closed after extensive damage from a fire. The Layton Fire Department says the fire erupted yesterday afternoon. An employee reported that the kitchen and freezer area was filled with smoke. Layton Fire Department Battalion Chief Jason Cook says damages from the fire could be between $100,000 to $200,000. The incident is under investigation. Cook says the Dairy Queen may stay closed temporarily. Our top national story this hour from ABC. Have an update in the weeks-long search for 2 missing University of South Florida grad students.
11: Authorities in Hillsborough County say they have identified the body of Nahida Bristy. She and Zamil Liman were reported missing on April 16th. Liman's body was found last week. Both were 27 years old and from Bangladesh. Liman's roommate has been arrested and charged with 2 counts of first-degree murder.
7: ABC's Rhiannon Alley reporting. Coming up, no need for an umbrella. KSL weather is next. KSL News Time, 1:33.
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7: 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You deserve to love where you bank. That crash southbound I-15 is mostly cleaned up and traffic is looking smooth over there. But there is another accident northbound I-15 in South Salt Lake before the I-80 interchange. It's blocking a couple lanes and is causing some slowdowns. Partner with the pros at Les Olson IT. 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Today's high is 75 with a low of 43 and a 0% chance of rain. Right now, it's mostly cloudy and 72 degrees. I'm Isabella Sosa, KSL News Radio, 102.7 FM, 1160 AM, and KSLNewsRadio.com. 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
1: Cougar Sports Saturday rolls on here on KSL News Radio, 1:37 p.m. here on May 2nd. Hopefully all of you are enjoying your weekend. No, youth sports are ramping up. Kate, by the way, congrats to the Slack Shack. Nate, we haven't even addressed this.
0: Yeah, thanks.
1: Multiple kids now in the Slack Shack. How's life treating you? Get any sleep? How's mom doing?
0: Mom's doing good. Yeah, we had... I'm not going to say we, because I know some people get triggered over that, Mitch, yeah. But my wife had our second kid last week, so now a father of two. Sleep is a little bit limited, but it's been a wild few weeks because I moved into a new house last month, had a new kid last week, and so a lot of change going on, but it's good. So, yeah, thanks.
1: What's, if you're willing to, name of your second child, just how the size, everything?
0: Yeah, so Easton is his name. We wanted to keep a sports theme. So my first son, his name is Taysom. I looked to have another kid with a BYU tie name, but I couldn't find a name that I just wanted to stick with.
1: Hasn't there been some good BYU baseball players with Easton?
0: Probably. It's a baseball name,
1: Easton,
0: right?
1: Easton Merrill, I think, is coming to mind.
0: I think so. But my wife's favorite sport is baseball, so we wanted to have a baseball name. Big Chicago Cubs fans. So we looked at the Chicago Cubs roster from 2016, but there's just a lot of Chris and John and Anthony, and we didn't want to have that basic of a name, I guess. No offense to those Chris, Johns, and Anthonys out there, but Easton, and he was a little bit early, so he's born a month early, 6 pounds, 8 ounces, but he's home with mom right now and hopefully not causing her too much of a
1: Why not Araldis?
0: There you go. Javier Araldis. Araldis Slack rolls off the tongue.
1: John Lester. We said Anthony Rizzo, right?
0: Anthony Rizzo.
1: Rizzo could have been a name. Rizzo Slack would have been cool.
0: Rizzo's a great dog name, Mitch.
1: Wasn't Rizzo in, like, Grease? The John Travolta Rizzo?
0: I think so.
1: Anyway.
0: I think so.
1: But congrats to the Slack Shack, and glad that Mom is doing well, and glad that Easton doing well as well. Good to have you back in the studio as well here on Cougar Sports Saturday, and there's change in the Slack Shack. There's also change with BYU basketball seating. I know last year was kind of a wild deal. So much excitement for the arrival of AJ DeBonsa and just the growth of BYU basketball. And let's call it what it is. Business is good for BYU basketball and tickets. But there were some people that got left out and or maybe had to, you know, their longtime seats in the lower bowl, they got moved up to the upper bowl. So the Cougar Club yesterday announced some new limits to the upcoming BYU basketball season ticket purchases. Nate, fill us in on what's the new limits and maybe just your thoughts, but fill us in on all the new kind of changes that the Cougar Club rolled out for BYU basketball, men's basketball season tickets.
0: Yeah, so you kind of touched on it before. Last year with basketball season ticket purchases, I think the tickets sold out when they reached the Cougar Club level of gold. And it may have been silver, but I think it was gold. So there were still four levels of Cougar Club below that that didn't have a chance to buy season tickets. And so what I think BYU's done here is an effort to make sure that more fans, more families are able to get season tickets. But that means reducing the number of tickets you're able to buy. So last year, for example, Cougar Club members were able to buy four tickets. This year, unless you're a legacy donor, you are going to be capped at two. So if you have a family of four that have been going to basketball games as season ticket holders, you might have to kind of battle and pick which games you're going to be going to because you're only going to be able to get two tickets. I've got mixed feelings on this, Mitch. I'm not terribly surprised because I think it's been trending this way for a little while. Even football, this

0: Because even thinking personally, my family's had season tickets since I was 2 years old. And so I grew up just expecting you go to BYU football games. That's what you do. And so when I got to around middle school or high school, and I had some friends who were really, really excited to go to a Utah football game or go to a BYU football game, I couldn't grasp why they were so excited, because to me, it was just like, that's just what you do in the fall. You go to the home games. And so I think you're going to be losing some of that, where you won't have those people who were like invested from the very start, just because they're not going to have the same opportunities that people before them had.
1: It's interesting too, when you look again, the new limits, athletic directors circle, they can purchase up to 10 season tickets. And keep in mind, the AD circle, its initial contribution of $1 million, annual renewal, $25,000. Legacy 6, you can get 8. Legacy 5, 6 season tickets. Legacy 4 through Legacy 1, you can get 4 season tickets each. And then there's a gap, or it falls off a little bit. Platinum, Cougar, down to YFAN 2. I'm kind of surprised that the Platinum Cougar, which is a $3,000 annual contribution, only 2. I'm kind of surprised a little bit about that. I think it's tough, Nate, because there's so much of a need with revenue sharing. And revenue sharing with college athletics, if you're still kind of getting used to that term, that's where schools can pay the athletes directly. And part of the rev share is revenue gained from tickets. And look, we just talked about Bruce Branch. We just talked about these heralded guys. The folks that are paying the most, they're helping bring in the Bruce Branches and AJ DeBonses. But at the same time, you also have to factor in those Cougar fans that maybe grinded through West Coast Conference days and maybe are a little bit more on a budget. Like many of us are in this economy these days, it's very difficult. I like that it gets stretched out to where more people can buy tickets, but it's also maybe there's a little bit less incentive potentially with those Platinum and Gold Cougar club members to say, why should I donate as much? And I still only get 2. I can't take my whole family. That's where I kind of think it's a little bit of an issue. I'm torn though, Nate, because I'll admit, I mean, obviously I cover the games with the media, but my kids, they go with my dad, and my dad's in the Cougar club, and it's tough. I mean, it's I just think of that, and like, he's in a tier Platinum, I believe, where he can't take both of my kids to the game. So maybe he's going to bump it up to Legacy 1. And maybe that's the conversation people are going to have is jumping it up to Legacy 1 to get 4 tickets. Is that worth the investment? For some, I think it absolutely is. But others, maybe they'll be like, hey, that's too steep for me. And maybe they just say, I'm going to watch games at home. It's tough.
0: Yeah. And I understand money has become a top priority for schools. And that's just the kind of the way that things are right now. And I don't think that's going to be changing anytime soon. But I do think you still have to prioritize the fans in some way. Because even looking at the Lavelle Edwards Stadium, a lot of the stadium upgrades have not come to the average fan. It's come to, you know, corporate sponsor seating has really improved, and they've got those cool tables, and they've kind of moved around some of the seating. But I feel like if schools, now this isn't just at BYU, but schools in general, if you continue to kind of push away the average fan, eventually their funds are going to follow. And so all these calls for more money, I look back at 2020 when the COVID pandemic was going on, and Tom Holmoe had that video on the football field at Lavelle Edwards Stadium, and he's asking fans to help cover basically what was going to be estimated to be around a $20 million deficit. And he's asking for more funds to be able to sustain the programs. Those people who were contributing a lot of those funds, they weren't people who had deep pockets, and they were having to make different sacrifices maybe if they were putting up some of that money. And so you're kind of, in a way, punishing the fans who, like you said, have been there since the WCC days, and before that, the Mountain West, and before that, the MAC, and or the WAC. And so it's a bummer that things are the way they are. I don't think it's BYU's fault. It's a product of where we're at today.
1: I wonder if we're ever going to get to a point, though, where the reseeding doesn't have to happen every year. I kind of feel like that's maybe just going to be standard operating procedure anymore, where, mm-hmm. And with reseeding, you get the chance to, I think, re-up, depending on your Cougar Club tier, to, you know, lock in your seat again.

0: But you know, I think that's something. I think that's something that people honestly are yearning for. Where I've talked to, you know, a good number of the football side season ticket holders, and some even with basketball. Not it's just there's just not the volume like football, but football just people like that was part of their tradition of just being in that same seat, and you almost had a little bit of like a neighborhood like feel. The people you sat around at the stadium, you're kind of missing that now, and I think that's something that makes. You know, that people miss a little bit where you almost feel like you got a little bit of your game day family at those games. And that's kind of going out the door. One, because, well, maybe tickets are going up, of course, in price a little bit. I think they're still pretty good and manageable compared to other places around the country, but you got to have a good donation size. That just used to be, you know, annually, like people would be, they'd re-up their seats and renew them, and like that was part of what they did. But it's just it's hard though, Nate, because I just think like people ultimately love having an AJ DeBonsa and love having a Bruce Branch, and you know that plays a role. These tickets, these donations, I don't know if you'll ever find a sweet spot. I do like this has got stretched out a little bit more to where more people can, but being capped at two, like. You know, BYU fans are synonymous with having big families and a lot of kids. So I don't know if that will fit the needs of some of the families that do want to go and go to every basketball game. So it's tricky.
1: Yeah, I think that's well said, because looking personal experience, I've got a really good friend, and I only know him from BYU games because we sat near each other for season tickets for 10 years. And so he came to my wedding reception, and I was texting him last night, and he was asking me, who's an NHL team that you just hate? And I'm like, I don't know who I hate in the NHL. But yeah, you build relationships with the people you were sitting around, and that in itself builds memories. And it's not about just going to the football games at that point. It's being able to maintain those relationships and create those memories and experiences for your kids to hopefully carry on with our kids too.
0: Agreed. And I think that one of the good things too, I hope that with these maybe a little bit more stretched out limits, maybe it prevents more resell. And look, yeah. The resell market holds value, but I think where it gets not necessarily resell, but also like, hey, people buy up a lot of tickets, and then they're just like, hey, I'll hand these tickets to you for a client or whatever. And you're getting people that maybe aren't as invested in BYU. And look, some people just come to the game and want to enjoy a game. I get that. Not everyone's looking to be the sixth man or be the 12th man. I get that. But, you know, BYU games, what we hear a lot, and it's in their marketing and their promotions of the atmosphere. We hear it a lot of broadcasts now, and it really has leveled up. I mean, I've seen it over the last 30 years, BYU game day events, whether it's football or men's basketball, it is a massive spectacle. But you want those diehards and people that want to go in and make a difference to still be there. I thought there were some games last season in basketball, and I think there's been times throughout the Big 12 era where I maybe it's just as time goes by, I'm amplifying the noise of some of the older years, but I just don't feel like it was as loud as some places. But then there was games like Texas Tech on that senior day this past March that was rocking, and you just want to have those type of atmospheres more times than not, and you hope that stretching this out with the new Cougar Club limits for men's basketball, that continues to provide that type of atmosphere that when recruits, you know, are talking about BYU or transfer portal guys are like, you know what, I want to play in a venue where everyone cares. I mean, heck, you got Alex Jensen, Utah head coach, who hopped on the KSL Sports Zone or sibling station this week saying like, you know, he comes out in the arena and it's half empty for number one Arizona versus Utah. And he knows the glory years of Utah basketball. So I love that there's so much interest and passion in BYU basketball. Finding that happy balance is tricky. You're going to make some people angry if you're Cougar Club and all the BYU administrators, but at the same time, you also got to make money. It is a difficult deal, but the passion of BYU sports, I think, still wins out for people. You hope that remains the case, but it can leave a bitter taste for some going forward. Let's take a break, though. On the other side, we'll get to some Cougar tales here on Cougar Sports Saturday.
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0: Sports Saturday rolls on. You know, this is a show that's not going to be known for its in-depth breakdowns on things like private equity and private capital. However, we do have to discuss it because the Big 12 Conference has reportedly landed a private capital, not private equity, private capital deal, the first such publicized conference-wide agreement in major college sports. The Big 12 presidents and chancellors have reportedly ratified a 5-year agreement with capital partner Redbird last week, as well as Weatherford Capital, finalizing a 3-pronged package. This is according to Ross Dellinger of Yahoo. to deliver an infusion of capital at least $12.5 million to the league office to drive commercial development and business growth, and offer schools an opt-in capital credit line of $30 million each, and create a strategic business partnership that could pay off when the conference next goes to market for its media rights contract. Safe to say, Nate, I feel confident BYU's not going to be touching this. But what do you think of the Big 12 getting into the private capital space?
1: Mitch, I don't really care. Like you said, it's not going to impact BYU. I'm sure other teams are going to take that. They'll say, oh, yeah, that's an extra, you know, tens of millions of dollars in our budget. But BYU's never going to touch that thing. And then this is the sort of thing, too, Mitch, where it's so new. Who knows how long this is actually going to be around and if it's ever going to be in play and what it means. It's one of those deals where to fully understand what this even means, I would have to copy and paste it into a ChatGPT and say, break it down to me. I'm an idiot and I don't understand what's going on here. But so to answer your question, doesn't mean a whole lot to me because I don't know how it's going to impact the conference yet because it's so early. And then two is BYU's not going to be a part of it.
0: I think the big thing to take away though from this is that it's private capital, not private equity. Private equity typically means like an ownership stake. Mm-hmm. So no one's taking an ownership stake in the Big 12. And I think that's probably the most noteworthy aspect to this. Had it been private equity where there's someone, some overlord, financial overlord, taking ownership of the league, yeah, that'd be scary. That's where things get a little bit dicey, and you wonder, that clearly does not align with a place like BYU. BYU always has prided itself on running in the black, doing things within their budget, and that's why it's always so amusing when people just assume BYU's just endless pockets with basketball portal. If that was the case, they'd have five big men already. You know, if it was just endless
1: or one
0: reckless spending, they would have every McDonald's All-American possible. I'm sure KY would have no problem with assembling a $100 million roster like, you know, back in the day with the NBA. But yes, BYU and any sort of private equity, private capital, they're not getting in that space. Even Brian Santiago said as much in a podcast interview he took part in with the beautiful backdrop of LES in the media press room where you're just sitting on it. I'm like, Brian, you're sitting like right where I sit. And like, that can't be comfortable. Get that man a backrest, please. And private equity and capital can't be completely comfortable as well. Hey, let's take a break. On the other side, let's roll out a new segment, Drafting the Why, here on Cougar Sports Saturday.
11: News, I'm Chuck Sievertson. Spirit Airlines says it's going out of business, canceling all flights and customer service immediately, hurt by rising costs and debt. Experts say credit and debit card ticket purchases will be reimbursed if you bought directly from Spirit. Otherwise, contact your travel agent. Don't cancel tickets, says ABC's Gio Benitez.
12: It's very, very important that you don't do that. Our friends over at Going.com say that if you cancel, you actually forfeit any rights that you have to a refund. So if you paid by credit card, you can dispute that charge, and you can probably get your money back. If you paid with a debit card, a little less protection, but still try to dispute it with the bank.
11: Are we or are we, the U.S., not at war with Iran? ABC News senior White House correspondent Selena Wang.
13: Even though the president says that this war is essentially over, the reality is that the Strait of Hormuz remains closed. The U.S. is still enforcing that naval blockade on Iranian oil. And under international law, a blockade is considered an act of war.
11: Gasoline in the U.S. is now the most expensive in 4 years. The latest in the legal battle over the abortion pill and a lower court ruling barring its distribution by mail.
14: In an emergency application filed Saturday, Denko Laboratories argued that yesterday's ruling blocking access to mifepristone by mail, quote, causes immediate confusion and dramatic upheaval for manufacturers, distributors, providers, pharmacies, and patients across the country. About one-fourth of abortions in the U.S. are through telemedicine. The application comes 2 years after the justices unanimously rejected a similar legal challenge to mifepristone based on legal standing. Peter Harlambous, ABC News.
11: The Pentagon says it has reached deals with 7 tech companies to use their artificial intelligence in its classified computer networks. This will allow the military to tap into AI-powered capabilities to help it fight wars. Google, Microsoft, Amazon, NVIDIA, OpenAI, Reflection, and SpaceX are the companies. 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
17: 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I'm Isabella Sosa. KSL's top local story this hour. A Lehigh man has been arrested after reportedly throwing rocks at the proposed ICE detention facility. Chase Fredrickson is charged with third-degree felony rioting. On March 18th, hundreds of people gathered in front of the warehouse to protest ICE's purchase of the facility. According to charging documents, towards the end of the protest, Fredrickson and a 17-year-old threw rocks at the facility, breaking windows and causing up to $9,000 of damage. Our top national story this hour from ABC News. Zoo officials are angry about bomb threats at several facilities across the country. The Phoenix Zoo reported a bomb threat yesterday. President and CEO of the zoo, Bert Castro, says guests and staff were evacuated, but no injuries have been reported.
18: Boy, if you could tell me who sent that bomb threat, I'd love to know, because it really became very chaotic here.
17: The Phoenix Zoo is now open. Coming up, 70s this week. KSL weather is next. KSL News Time, 2:04.
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17: 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That crash northbound I-15 just south of the I-80 interchange is still blocking the right three lanes and is causing heavy delays starting at just about 5300 south. Highs this week are in the 70s. We'll have no rain this weekend, but by Monday and Tuesday, you can expect showers and thunderstorms. It'll clear up the rest of the week. Right now, it's mostly cloudy and 72 degrees. I'm Isabella Sosa, KSL News Radio. 102.7 FM, 1160 AM, and KSLNewsRadio.com. 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
0: Hour number three here on Cougar Sports Saturday. 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Rolling out a new segment here on the show today. Every week we're going to be doing this. Drafting the Why. We'll get a topic where we discuss and draft kind of like a snake draft on basically a big board of a BYU sports topic, whether it's football, basketball, fan related. We'll dive into it. We'll draft it and we'll go in that direction. And this week's topic, we agreed on best BYU football helmets. So we'll go four picks each. So that'll be eight picks total. Maybe we stretch it out to five if we feel so inclined. But we'll go four picks. We'll snake draft this thing. We'll start off with you, Nate. The best BYU football helmets. Kick us off the first pick in drafting the Y. What's that number one helmet on your big board for BYU football helmets?
1: I'm excited for this one, Mitch. This is going to be fun. My number one helmet, first one off the board, the traditional white with the royal face mask and stickers on the side.
0: Oh,
1: just the nice classic white with the royal.
0: So you're talking Ty Detmer era?
1: Oh no, we're talking current era with like the royal chrome face mask, the white helmet. It's one of BYU's best looks. I feel like if BYU was to trim down how many uniform combinations they use, this should be a staple where they have the white helmet, the royal jersey, white pants. Have that for more games than just once a year.
0: Came back in 2009, and it's just been a fixture since, and you can't argue with that one. That is a good one. That's pick number one for you. That's a strong pick out of the gate. How about this for me? I will go for my number one pick. And I'll have the next two picks because I'll snake this thing. I'm going to go pick number one for me. I'm going to go with the 2005 navy blue or white helmet with a navy blue stretch wide. The helmet that Bronco Mendenhall brought into the program when he took over as head coach. I'll go with that as my number one pick. Because my thought here, and we'll let you, the fans, vote on these lists. We'll have it up on KSLSports.com. And our social media feeds as well for you to vote. I think there's still a segment of Cougar Nation that's pro-Navy. I think Royal still wins out more times than not. But Navy looks pretty good. And sometimes when you look back at some of those games with, say, Zach Wilson in 2020, and you go, that's a pretty good-looking helmet. And even in spring ball, when you see that thing with Bear Bonkmeyer rocking that lid, I like that helmet, so I'll go with the white helmet, navy blue stretch Y that got brought back into focus in 2005 when Bronco brought in the stretch Y.
1: I love that pick, Mitch, really fast. Yeah. I don't think that's been worn since 2021, 2022.
0: Dang, you're right.
1: I think it was 2022 against USF, because I remember Puka Nacua on the fly sweep. Yes. First play of the game, 75 yards, takes it to the house wearing that helmet. BYU has not worn that helmet since.
0: That's a good point. So in the Big 12 era, they have not donned that helmet. It's a good one. It's a solid one. My second pick on my board, and just so you know, I prepped for this. I put my own big board up, like what was going to be like, almost like my draft board. That's why I'm excited for this segment. I'm going to go with 2020 white helmet, royal blue stretch Y with the gray face mask, a.k.a. the GIF. I'm going with that helmet. They wore it against Houston in 2020. That's my number two pick. How do you feel about that one?
1: That's a great pick, Mitch. That was a fun game, too. I think that's going to be a thread here, is the helmets, at least most of my helmets that I have on my big board, because I also was very excited for this. I've got my own big board. I think the helmets that are my favorites coincide with games that BYU won or played really well in, or were just kind of marquee matchups. That game against Houston in 2020 was one of the highlights of the season, because you had that, it was a one score game late, and then Zach Wilson connected with Dax Milne late for that score to go up by two touchdowns. But that was a good look, that white helmet with the gray face mask. I like it.
0: What's your second pick?
1: My second pick is going to be the second iteration of the blackout helmets. So 2016.
0: Oh, okay.
1: You got black helmet with the chrome royal face mask and the blue stickers on the side instead of the white. Because the white ones, it was kind of weird. It was like a bumper.
0: Like, I didn't like that at all.
1: It was a 3D look. It didn't look great. It only looked good on one player, and that was Kyle Van Noy. It looked fantastic on Kyle Van Noy, but that second iteration with that blackout helmet, they also wore it against San Diego State in 2020 when it was freezing conditions. And it was, I think the kickoff was on, it was on like December 7th, I want to say.
0: And I remember with that one too, in 2020, they beat North Alabama, and then they put out a teaser video with Matt Bushman, who was injured that year, yes. And he rolls into the locker room. They're like, oh, and I'm like, that is a jersey that just got dusted off after 4 years. But hey, get hyped, gentlemen, get hyped. I loved it.
1: It was a good one. That jersey was awesome. That helmet, it was going to be my second pick. So I'm glad you went with a traditional white navy, because I think that's a good look. But my second pick was that blackout helmet.
0: We're going with the snake. So what's your third pick?
1: Third pick is, I'm going to go with the royal helmet and the white face mask that BYU wore last year against Texas Tech. So it's got the Sailor Cougs sticker on the side. I'm going to switch it up a little bit.
0: That's a little bit controversial. The Sailor Coug as a decal. I think that's mixed feelings. People like the Sailor Coug, but I don't know if they like it on the helmets.
1: I think they don't like it on the helmets because of what I kind of talked about earlier. Is that BYU loses those games. They lost Notre Dame. They won the SMU game in the bowl game. They had the Sailor Coug on the sides.
0: Put some respect on Sol J. Myalva Peters' name.
1: Ben Bywater running it back. But I think that's a clean look. I love the white face mask with the royal helmet. But I'm going to go with the alternate sticker because I think it's fun to mix it up a little bit. I was looking through the history of BYU helmets, and almost all of them are the same stretch Y, which is cool, but you know, I like a little bit of mixing it up here and there, so that's my second pick. I guess third pick.
0: Yeah, your third pick. So you got three out of your four picks off the board. So just to recap here, I've got so far my picks. I've got the white helmet, navy blue stretch Y that got brought back in 2005 with Bronco Mendenhall. I love the fact that he brought back the history of BYU. Even though it was a different iteration, it was important to have that stretch Y back into the identity of the program. And then my second pick was the white helmet, royal blue stretch Y with the GIF face mask. Billy Nixon, the former equipment manager, called it the GIF because it was a GIF ode to Gifford Nielsen in that era with that gray face mask. I love that. And then your three picks are?
1: The white helmet with the royal face mask and the royal stretch Y on the side, just the ones they wear every year. Second pick was the blackout helmet that had the chrome royal face mask with the blue sticker on the side. And then my third, maybe a little controversial, was the royal helmet with the white face mask and the Sailor Coug logo.
0: So final picks. I got two left. You've got one left. So I'm going to go with 2019, a special edition helmet. I'm going to say the Washington game helmet, the special 150th anniversary of college football helmet, where it was white helmet, single royal blue stripe down the middle, and just the block Y. That's it. I thought that helmet was awesome. I'm going to go with that one for my third pick. And then my fourth and final pick in this Drafting the Y segment, I'm going to pull on the heartstrings of the fans, because eventually we will get this posted and turned to the fans. And no one can turn down this logo. America, this is how we do. September 11th, 2014. BYU rocks the white helmet, navy blue face mask with a USA decal. You can't top that. It's America. This is how we do.
1: It is America, Mitch. And your last two helmets also had different logos on the middle of the field, because they had that flag logo in 2014, and then 2019 they had the white helmet. I like it. That's a good fourth pick.
0: So how are you going to close this thing out? Your final pick, what's it going to be?
1: This is going to be a hot take, Mitch. People are not going to like this one.
0: Don't you dare. Don't you dare.
1: I have a game-worn helmet from this era.
0: Don't you do it.
1: From Aaron Francisco.
0: Oh, my goodness. You're doing it.
1: We're going back. The helmet wasn't worn from 1999 to 2004.
0: You just lost this game. I won. You're gone, though.
1: The navy helmet with the tan stripe up the middle.
0: Wow.
1: The throwback, like, this is kind of a stretch wide, but it had the tan circle around it. People hate on the tan, Mitch, but it's not deserved.
0: It's, oh, my goodness.
1: They think too much about BYU's seasons in 2002 and 2003, but 2004, even those jerseys, the kind of the white sleeves with the gold stripes on the shoulders, the bibs were terrible, but the helmets themselves, I'm on board with the helmets, Mitch. That's my number four.
0: I can't believe you went there.
1: I had to, Mitch.
0: There's so many other navy blue helmets to go with, like the what was it, the Southern Utah helmet with the royal blue sprinkles in the helmet in 2023.
1: I didn't like the sprinkles one. I liked more the matte navy one, like they wore against Baylor in 2020.
0: Okay, oh yeah, it was 21. It was the Independence Bowl helmet.
1: Yes,
0: where they lose to UAB, and I'm shivering in Shreveport with sleet coming down sideways.
1: Yeah. Oh, geez.
0: Navy blue helmet, the 1999 tan?
1: Oh, yeah, absolutely.
0: Holy cow, Nate.
1: Because I just get memories of, like, Luke Staley running down the sideline, and you've got Brandon Doman, and you've got Brady Papinga.
0: They had some nostalgia
1: for me. They had some great dudes, Mitch.
0: They did have some legit NFL guys and, like, just some superstar players, but I just look at that helmet, I'm like, that is so brutal. Look, I would have rather gone with the Arkansas game helmet, the hand painted one, over that navy blue one.
1: Those were cool. That was in my, like, honorable mention. Okay. I guess we'll say, but
0: yeah,
1: didn't crack my list. Maybe you know, that's number five.
0: I will say this though, the navy blue helmet from 1999 to 2004 is better than the helmet that BYU wore against Notre Dame.
1: Oh, my gosh. That was awful.
0: I was looking at that helmet this week because I was doing a preview with Notre Dame Insider, and we'll play that interview coming up a little bit later, a spring check-in on the Irish. That helmet was terrible. That might be the worst helmet I've ever seen BYU football wear. Maybe next to the Oregon State 2012 that you noted earlier, the blackout. But that...
1: At least that didn't have the gradient.
0: Yeah, I thought it was cool in the moment where they do a rollout with UFC and Puka, and I think there's some UFC fighters in it, but really that was a dumb helmet. That gradient, navy, royal blue and black, that was awful. So I'll give the nod to 1999 to 04 navy blue over that. But outside of that, though, I'm not picking any other helmets.
1: The second worst in BYU history. Thanks,
0: like,
1: Mitch.
0: Like, one of the things I'll say about BYU football uniform identity, it's pretty good looking. Like, I know that we see BYU all the time, and maybe we're a little bit biased on that, but BYU's got a good uniform identity look, and I think it looks pretty sleek. So, again, we'll recap. Give us your four picks that you went as we close this thing out.
1: Yeah, traditional white helmet with the royal accents, face mask, and stickers. The blackout helmet that had the royal chrome face mask and the blue stickers, and the royal helmet with the white face mask and the sailor coup on the sides, and then the beloved navy football helmet from 1999 to 2004.
0: My picks were white helmet, navy blue stretch Y that was brought in to the identity in 2005. Then I went with the white helmet, royal blue stretch Y with the GIF face mask in 2020. Then the 2019 Block Y helmet against Washington, and then the special 9/11 2014 helmet with the USA Stretch Y against Houston 12 years ago. So that's our picks. We'll have that up on social media. You can react, text us 57500. Who had the better draft of BYU football helmets? Chime in, let us know.
1: Take it easy on me.
0: And you can also check it out on the KSL Sports social media feeds as well. Taking a break on the other side, we'll get some NCAA tournament talk. It's expanding. Is that a good thing? Cougar Sports Saturday. More after.
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28: 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How thirsty are wave petunias?
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0: conversations are always fun. We're just reminiscing of BYU helmets and fan gear and how much things have changed over the years. It's Mitch said it best during the break. I don't think fans today understand how good they have it. The kids don't get it, Mitch.
1: They just don't. Like, it's a good time for BYU apparel and BYU gear, and BYU's got good looking uniforms and helmets, and it's just a good time. Like, BYU sports in general are just good times right now, and we're pretty lucky to talk about it here on Cougar Sports Saturday, and we appreciate doing this every single week here on KSL News Radio. Earlier this week, though, one thing that, you know, as time goes by, not everything gets better. And part of me feels like this is not going to be better. NCAA is set to expand the men's and women's NCAA basketball tournaments to 76 teams, increasing the number from 68 to 76. Not official yet. Still needs to be voted on probably this month. But it sounds like it's well on its way. It's right there on the goal line, crossing the finish line here. Your thoughts on this, Nate? Is it a good thing? Like, are you against this? Or do you feel strongly about it? Or do you just not really care? Like, how do you feel about this?
0: I'm not in favor of it, Mitch. I feel like they're trying to fix a problem that doesn't exist. And it's fans have talked about this ever since it was brought up, the idea of expanding the field. And national commentators have talked about it, just that it's not needed. Nobody needs to see the teams, you know, 4, 5, and 6 that missed out on the tournament play in the tournament. If they wanted to play in the tournament, then you play better in the non-conference game. You don't lose games at home you shouldn't be losing. When you have a field of 68 teams, it's hard to feel bad for team number 69 because it's you had your chances and there's 68 teams ahead of you that are getting in because they did more than you did. And I feel like there's bigger things that I would have liked the NCAA, and I understand it might be different committees and things making decisions, but when it comes to like the targeting rule, maybe have better classifications for that. And I don't know. I feel like of all the things that they could make a decision on to try to quote enhance the products on the field or on the court, it wasn't expanding the NCAA tournament because I think people are very happy with how it's been and there was no reason to change it.
1: I asked NCAA president Charlie Baker last year about like what do you gain from this? Because there was talks about expanding it to 72 and the Big 12 voted on 76 is what the number they endorse for the NCAA tournament. So the Big 12 wanted this, the Big 12 coaches. And that's really what it's going to benefit. They're going to sell that it's going to benefit the little guy, the mid-major, but it's going to benefit the power conference teams. And when you look at what a tournament would have looked like this year with 76, you would have got teams like Arizona State and Oklahoma State. And I'll tell you, seeing those teams in Kansas City at the Big 12 tournament this past March, those teams they had no business. Good teams, and look, we saw them firsthand. Like, they got good talent. Masamba Jop, he's going to Gonzaga. Would have loved that guy. Great talent on Arizona State. But there's just no need. We have a perfect thing. And also, too, do not confuse the casual sports fan. When you start having them go, now, how does this work? You got a problem. That's going to be maybe an issue going forward with 76. Right now, no one ever asks, how does the NCAA tournament work? Because it's perfect. And I think, why would you mess with perfect? That's my thought. Let's take a break. On the other side, let's get a spring check-in on Notre Dame football next.
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1: Welcome back into Cougar Sports Saturday. 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I've been rolling out a spring football tour, getting to know BYU's opponents in the 2026 season. I thought of the interviews that people would want to listen to on this station here on KSL News Radio on Cougar Sports Saturday. I thought, what better than the Notre Dame Fighting Irish, a game that's going to be probably one of the most anticipated this season, but really maybe this century. BYU and Notre Dame will lock horns Saturday, October 17th. And to get to know the Irish coming out of spring, I caught up with Eric Hansen of Blue and Gold, part of the On3 network, and I asked him if Notre Dame fans are just as excited to face BYU in this next two seasons in a home-and-home after the fallout with USC.
16: I think there's a lot of respect for BYU's program, and I think Notre Dame fans are pretty excited about it. You know, and the schedule overall isn't overly challenging, so to have a team the caliber of BYU really helps out in terms of trying to build a playoff resume.
12: I'm curious, just to follow up too, Eric, knowing last year there was talk that maybe BYU and Notre Dame were going to square off in the Pop-Tarts Bowl. Do you think there was knowledge then? Because I know BYU was kind of looking for an opponent last October when Cal backed out. Was there knowledge then, and that was one of the reasons Notre Dame opted out of the postseason, potentially knowing that they would play BYU in 2026?
16: No, that didn't have anything to do with it. That was all kind of fallout from the college football playoff. And just having so many opt-outs on that team that, you know, they just felt like this wouldn't be the team that represented us during the season. And it had nothing to do with BYU coming up this year. Had BYU and Notre Dame both gotten into the playoff, they would have been happy to play them last year.
12: No doubt about that. Yeah, first two teams outside the college football playoff. Notre Dame was 11 and BYU 12. And I'm curious, last week Notre Dame had its spring game. What did they accomplish in spring ball, you think?
16: I think they answered some of their questions. They had a lot of pieces missing. There's a lot of injured players that'll be coming back. I think the biggest answer was, what's life after Jeremiah Love and Jadarian Price going to look like? They were two running backs that both got drafted in the first round, the first time in the common draft era, which is since 1967. Teammate running backs from the same team got drafted in the first round. And I think the running game is going to be pretty good. The rest of the team around the running game is a better team than last year, and I think that's what has people excited.
12: Who are the top contenders in that running back room to maybe be the running back by committee and or maybe the feature back?
16: Yeah, it's going to be a running back by committee. It's just, how deep is that committee going to be? They have five running backs. I don't know how they're going to pick to narrow that down to three. The top two will be Aeneas Williams, a junior who played a little bit more in 2024 than he did in 2025. I think he'll be the lead back, and his sidekick will be Nolan James Jr., a redshirt freshman, only got about 14 carries last year, but two really talented players. I think the difference is, I think you're going to get a lot of production out of those guys, and I think you're going to be a good short yardage team, which Notre Dame wasn't last year. Where they're different is, you're not going to get the home runs at the frequency you did with Jadarian Price and Jeremiah Love. You're going to have to get that from your wide receivers.
12: Notre Dame hit a home run hiring back in 2021 Marcus Freeman after Brian Kelly left. He heads into year five. What's impressed you the most with Marcus Freeman and his growth as the head coach at Notre Dame, as they have just continued to level up the program under his watch?
16: You know, I've loved this from the beginning with him. He's a guy that doesn't claim to have all the answers, but he does ask the right questions, and he's always looking to improve himself. You know, a couple of Mays ago, he spent 48 hours on a nuclear aircraft carrier out in the Pacific Ocean because he wanted to see what that leadership kind of leadership looked like on a vessel like that. He's always talking to teams. He's always taking apart what they have. How can we do things better? You know, Notre Dame has gotten off to slow starts in most of Marcus Freeman's seasons, they're 3-5 combined in games 1 and 2. They're very good after that. So they restructured their whole offseason to be a better team out of the gate. So I just love the fact that he's still a student of the game, even though he's a leader.
1: Talk with Eric Hansen, part of Blue and Gold on the On3 Network. Check out his bylines and his work there at Blue and Gold. And on On3's top 20, or top, you know, transfer portal rankings for 2026 cycle, Notre Dame had a top 10 class. I'm curious, in spring ball, did those transfers have the impact that maybe they were expected? Because like BYU, very small in numbers, the portal additions for Notre Dame. How impactful were those new faces, you think?
16: I think we saw some really good signs. There are only six of them participating.

0: players in college football. I don't know how he didn't make the top 100, let alone not the top 300. He's a guy I think will be have hit a stride by the time they play BYU. I think he's really excited. Francis Brew, defensive tackle from Pittsburgh, super quick. I mean, there's just a lot of really good talent that Notre Dame got out of the portal. And this was a different year. It's been really rare for Notre Dame to be able to get through admissions guys that had multiple years of eligibility left. There was always a problem with transfer credits, or there often were. And this was different. The admissions office said, you know what, we're going to have to find some middle ground here with these transfer credits. And that's why Quincy Porter, Mylon Graham, and players like that are on the roster.
1: You bring up an interesting comment there, Eric, because that just made me think of BYU, both faith-based institutions, and maybe had at times a little bit of an adjustment to getting used to this new climate of college football with transfers. How do you feel like Notre Dame, with the academic side, the admissions, the university, has adjusted to this new landscape? Because I know BYU, it took some time. They found their stride in the Big 12 now, but I'm curious on the Notre Dame side, being, you know, the standard with faith-based universities.
0: Yeah, I think there's two really important elements that have made Notre Dame competitive. One is they are very competitive in the NIL rev share space. So they're not going to be the top bidder a lot of times, but they're going to be able to be in the conversation based on money. They're not going to eliminate themselves because of money. The other thing is, you know, a lot of the coaches that I've covered, and you would think that I covered people all the way back to Rockne if you look at my hair, but I've covered coaches all the way back to Holtz. And a lot of those guys would try to kind of camouflage how difficult it was, how difficult the academics were, how lousy the weather was. And Marcus Freeman's kind of leaned into it. He's like, choose hard. You know, we're going to prepare you for football, but we're going to prepare you for life after football. And it's going to be hard here, and it's going to be cold. And you're going to have to be patient to get on the field sometimes. And that way kids know what they're getting into, and it's sold well. I think it's been a really good combination. But I do think, again, the admissions office with regard to the portal was a different thing. It's not like they're taking bad students, but what they are doing is they're being a little bit better about transfer credits, because sometimes you couldn't get in, and sometimes kids say, I'm losing a whole year in credits here. I don't want to, you know, I don't want to be in college for a whole extra year. So that is where the compromise came with the admissions office.
1: The last time Notre Dame played in Provo was in 2004. They had Brady Quinn as their QB1. I remember that game, Justin Tuck, and that was a talented team, but, you know, underachieved under Ty Willingham. But I was thinking about this. I didn't realize, Eric, that was the last time Brady Quinn, that Notre Dame had a first round NFL draft pick. They got CJ Carnow, super talented guy. I'm curious your thoughts on him and maybe the jump he takes in 2026. And, you know, you look at some of these early mock drafts for 2027, he's viewed in high regard. Do you think he's in that upper tier of quarterbacks in college football?
0: Yeah, he is the last first round draft pick as a quarterback. As far as CJ Carr, man, he has impressed the heck out of me. And it's not just arm talent. It's how he's able to process things at the line of scrimmage, slide protections, get Notre Dame from a bad play into a great play. Last year it was a bad play into a good play. Just his leadership, all the intangibles, and then he has all the tangibles as well. I would be surprised if he didn't give up his last 2 years after this year and go into the draft, and I would expect him to be a first-round draft pick. I'm very impressed with CJ Carr.
1: Last thing for you, Eric, and appreciate the time. There was a huge turnout at the spring game for Notre Dame, over 45,000 fans. I think it was the second biggest in spring game history for Notre Dame. I know Notre Dame fans travel well, and there'll be a lot in the state of Utah going to the game, but if you had to maybe, I know we're months out, 6 months out from the game, but how big of a crowd do you think there'll be of Notre Dame fans in Provo?
0: However resourceful they are in getting tickets, because I would imagine that's a hot ticket in BYU for the BYU fans. There's going to be, I think, some pretty high prices for those tickets. I think it's great. I've always had a lot of respect for BYU's program. I voted for BYU.

0: value players for Heisman trophies before. But Notre Dame fans are pretty resourceful, and some of them have deep pockets. So I wouldn't be surprised if they are well over their allotment.
1: He's Eric Hansen. You can check out his bylines at Blue and Gold, part of the On3 Network. You can subscribe to his work covering Notre Dame athletics. Thanks for the time, Eric.
0: Thanks for having me, Mitch.
1: That's Eric Hansen here on Cougar Sports Saturday, getting a spring check-in on the Notre Dame Fighting Irish, who BYU will face coming up this October in Provo for the first time since 2004. Let's take our final timeout. We got an update on a BYU running back, courtesy of a BYU team doctor. Very interesting update. Let's talk about that next.
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4: Final segment of the show here in, May 2nd. 2:54 right. In KSL time, and Nate Slack, Mitch Harper here. Just to close out the show, Mitch, there was a story. So I'm scrolling through Facebook because that's just kind of what you do, right? You're just scrolling through social media.
5: Sure.
4: And then a story pops up, and I see a picture of Sione Moa, and I'm going, what is this? Is this like some kind of NIL deal he has with Intermountain Hospital?
5: So the algorithm popped up a BYU story for you then.
4: It did.
5: Okay.
4: It tells you a lot, right?
5: Yes, that's a good algorithm feed. I felt that to my soul when you just said that. Continue.
4: So this is a post from Intermountain Utah Valley Hospital, and they kind of break down what Sione Moa experienced last year, because I think a lot of fans still kind of have questions about just how serious was the injury. They're not underplaying, and they don't think that, you know, Sione could have played and he elected not to, but the descriptive text in the post kind of illustrates how serious the injury was and how crazy that he's been able to make a recovery.
5: It's very true. Intermountain Utah Valley Hospital on Facebook, they went into the detail, and they mentioned Dr. Dane Allred, who works with Intermountain Utah Valley Hospital and also the BYU athletic department as a doctor. And they note, what happened last September with Sione Moa was serious, and the quick decisions and skilled surgical care made all the difference. During the game at East Carolina, Sione took a hit to the quadriceps. During the flight home and early the next morning, he had worsening swelling and bleeding. Quote, the worst I've ever felt in my life, according to the California native. They then went on to say he had compartment syndrome. And noted compartment syndrome is an emergency. If it isn't treated, the pressure can cut off blood flow, which can cause muscle to die and lead to nerve injury. Long-term risk includes limb dysfunction or amputation. This can be a career-ending injury for an athlete. They then continue to say, Sione Moa is well on his way, though, to returning to the field for the Cougars in the 2026 football season, thanks to Dr. Dane Allred. So much to kind of unpack there. We knew that behind the scenes, but again, for fans, I think just to get that clarity, first off, insane deal that Sione Moa went through. Second of all, can we just get Intermountain Utah Valley Hospital to do the injury report every single week? Please? That would be fantastic. Hey, Dr. Allred's, like, that would be... Go sponsor that post. That would be worth a ton of money. Just every week, just saying, hey, here's the lowdown. Hey, this guy blew out his ACL, and our team here at Intermountain Utah Valley, they got him right, and he'll be back in 6 months. Talk to you then.
4: I can't believe that Sione Moa wasn't out for the entire season.
5: That's what's crazy. And he even acknowledged in that interview with me during spring ball that he probably should not have played in the Big 12 championship. He said, noted that he probably came back a little too soon, but it's really remarkable when you kind of break it down like that. That, I mean, I'll admit, when word came out in September last year about compartment syndrome, when I heard that, I thought, what is that? I really didn't understand the term. And then diving into it more and hearing more about it, you go, oh my gosh. And then again, to this, hear this from professionals that it could have been amputation long term. Crazy stuff. And again, this is noteworthy because he's your RB2. Like he's your backup running back if the reigning Big 12 Offensive Player of the Year is not available for any reason. If LJ gets banged up at all, you're going to Sione Moa. So getting him healthy and getting him right is critical for this BYU football team.
4: And it's possible because LJ Martin's kind of battled through injuries throughout his entire time at BYU.
5: That's right.
4: And last year, fortunately for BYU, last year, even with his shoulder injury, the only time he really missed was that Iowa State game and Bear popped off for 300 yards and BYU pulled out a win.
5: And the Pop-Tarts Bowl.
4: And the Pop-Tarts Bowl, yes, because he elected to have surgery. But yeah, you want to have a good RB2. And I think personally, I was surprised that BYU didn't attack more in the portal when it came to a running back because there were some really good options. Even that running back, Hansen out of Iowa State, I thought he would have been an awesome fit at BYU. I don't know if he would have been excited to come to BYU to kind of be in that second role to LJ. And maybe that's part of the reason BYU didn't pursue anybody, just because I feel like the good quality running backs don't want to go in and kind of play second fiddle. But I'm still surprised BYU didn't really get anybody. They got, and how do you pronounce his name? Ekna?
5: Devon Ekka.
4: Devon Ekka.
5: Yes.
4: So and we've heard good reviews from him, but I was just surprised BYU didn't get anybody else.
5: Well, especially, too, when you see this point blank from the doctor who handled Sione's care when the word gets thrown around amputation. And I know that wasn't happening in the offseason, but again, that was a severe, severe injury. It would have been nice for BYU to have added a transfer portal running back, but they move forward, and I'm glad that Sione Moa is well on his way to returning to the field. He did go through spring practices, competed pretty much in everything, and he'll get back to hopefully full strength for this football season. That's going to do it for this edition of Cougar Sports Saturday. Appreciate all of you for listening to the show, and we will talk to you next week here on Cougar Sports Saturday as we continue throughout the offseason, getting you ready for BYU football and BYU basketball ahead right here on the Legacy Home of the Cougars, KSL News Radio. 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
7: From ABC News, I'm Chuck Sievertson. Spirit Airlines says it's going out of business, canceling all flights and customer service immediately, hurt by rising costs and debt. Spirit flight attendant Freddie Peterson.
8: All our aircraft was packed, all the way up until now. That flight, that 321 that we took into Newark last night had 200-something people on it. It was completely packed.
7: Transportation Secretary Sean Duffy.
9: American Airlines and Delta Airlines are offering across the board reduced fares on high-volume Spirit routes. Allegiant is stepping up. They've also committed to freezing fare prices on routes that they have shared with Spirit Airlines. And Frontier is offering a 50% off-base fares across the network until May 10th.
7: Though the deadline under the War Powers Act came and went for the president to seek Congress's okay to continue the Iran war, with President Trump saying hostilities are over, the Strait of Hormuz remains closed by Iran and the U.S. is still blockading Iranian oil. Under international law, blockades considered an act of war. Gasoline is the most expensive in 4 years, says ABC's Andrew Dimbert.
10: The national average now sits at $4.45 a gallon, up 38 cents from just a week ago and up $1.27 since this time last year, according to Gas Buddy. The biggest price increases have been in the Midwest, Ohio, Indiana, Michigan, and Illinois.
7: Thousands of protesters joined an anti-government demonstration in Tel Aviv tonight, demanding an official inquiry into the October 7th, 2023 Hamas attack on southern Israel that started the Gaza war. Critics have repeatedly accused Prime Minister Benjamin Netanyahu of refusing to accept blame. The drug company that makes the abortion pill is asking the Supreme Court to lift a lower court ruling prohibiting health care providers from dispensing the pill by mail. You're listening to ABC News.
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21: Stolen Voices of Dole Valley. A gripping new 9-part investigative podcast about a serial killer you've probably never heard of, Warren Forrest. A sadistic predator who prowled the Pacific Northwest in the early 70s. He hid behind the deeds of Ted Bundy, and he's only been convicted of 2 murders, but is suspected of many more. Since the release of Stolen Voices of Dole Valley, a witness identified in the podcast could lead investigators to the remains of Jamie Grissom.
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26: Today, we want to address one of the most important issues about retirement planning, and this is largely ignored and nobody ever talks about it. You know, most people who are planning for retirement don't know this, but nearly every piece of financial planning for retirement, well, it's connected. Just one decision about filing for Social Security, one decision about withdrawing money from your IRA or 401k could have a domino effect on many other things And it could cost you in ways that you may never see until it's too late. Welcome to Retirement Solutions Radio. I'm Ryan Thacker along with my brother Tyson. And if you hope to retire in the next 5 years, this could be the most important show that you'll listen to all year. And so when you make a decision about retirement planning, it could have a domino effect on other things. For example, you can't talk about Social Security without talking about IRA or 401k withdrawals. You can't talk about IRA and 401k withdrawals without talking about taxes in retirement. And we're just beginning to scratch the surface. And that's what this show is all about today, because one simple decision could set off a chain reaction of other events. So coming up on today's show, we'll talk about all of these things that you'll need to consider for retirement and how your money could go a lot further in retirement. And Tyson, we're really excited about this show. And by the way, Happy New Year, man. We're getting rolling here. This is a good time to be talking about these things, because new year, new goals, right? So Tyson, let's talk about principle number one here.
0: Well, Ryan, you alluded to it in your open that here's the bottom line. When you file for Social Security, it impacts your other benefits like IRA and 401k withdrawals, other investment income, even your Medicare premiums that you may not be aware that this could have this cascade effect. And there's a right way and a wrong way to claim your Social Security benefits. And not understanding how this works, well, it's a big deal. It could cost you tens of thousands, if not hundreds of thousands of dollars in lifetime income, because we're all living so much longer than we used to. And according to Forbes, 96% of Americans, Ryan, lose out on an average of $111,000 in lifetime income just on Social Security. So the question is, what could you do with $111,000? What could you do with that extra money during your retirement years? You could be doing so many things. You could pay off your mortgage. You could go on an amazing vacation with your family. And so that money is what we want you to be thinking about throughout today's show, because filing for Social Security, it's so much more complicated than you're ever going to think. And you can't rely on your brother-in-law or your friend at work or whoever has said, well, I did it this way. You've got to understand you only get one chance to retire, and it's based off of your unique situation. And so listen up. We want to talk through this today about all the pieces of Social Security and how this is going to benefit you in your retirement years.
26: So Tyson, there was a great article on Yahoo Finance. The headline is Maximizing Your Social Security Benefits, Tips to Get an Optimal Retirement Strategy. And you know, here's the quote. It says, when it comes to your Social Security benefits, getting the most out of them is not one size fits all. We've talked about this for a long time on our radio show. And the reason why is because everyone's situation is unique. And what works best for one person, well, that may not work well for you. And so before deciding, it's essential to consider all of the factors when you look at your Social Security. Things like, you know, what's your health like right now? What about your life expectancy? And what's the need for income that you have, and also other future financial obligations that you have? So, you know, the point of this article is that traditional claiming strategies, when you just take it as a rule of thumb, this is one of those areas that could get you into trouble. And so you want to make sure that you know the optimal time to claim your benefits, because filing at the wrong time, well, that can permanently reduce your benefits. It could double your Medicare premiums. It could trigger higher taxes. And the bottom line is it could cause you to forfeit thousands of dollars in spousal benefit every year. So Tyson, this is not something that you want to leave to chance.
0: It's not. And we're pretty proud of the fact that we've helped over 50,000 families make an informed decision about Social Security. It really is the foundation of everything that you do in retirement. And let's get this straight right now. There's a ton of calculators out there on the internet. And so many of them will do some simple calculations for maybe one of you, or maybe they'll even do a calculation for both you and your spouse. But here's the problem. You don't know what their life expectancies look like on that calculator. You don't know what other pieces of the equation they put in, when in reality, you need to have somebody who's been around the block before to adjust all of this. And understanding that Social Security piece is really important to get to, okay, does my spouse take Social Security first? And what if I've been married before? What if my spouse has passed? All these different pieces that may not go into the calculation. And Ryan, then it goes to the next step, which is, how does this impact my 401k and my IRA and my Medicare? Let's talk a little bit about that, because this gets even more of a wrinkle to it that becomes a big deal when you're considering how to file for Social Security.
26: Well, With your, let's talk about Medicare, for example. Most people don't realize that Medicare is means tested. And so, you know, when you look at the means testing on that, what can happen is if you don't have a plan for how you're going to take withdrawals from your 401k, this is one of those areas that can increase your Medicare premiums, which as your Medicare premiums get increased, what happens is that's just less money that you're going to be able to use every month.
0: Sure.
26: It's called IRMA.
0: Mm-hmm.
26: And it's a test that they look at that says, hey, we're means testing and your Medicare premium is based off of how much income you make. So the higher income that you make, sometimes people take a big withdrawal out of their 401k and not realize all of a sudden they just doubled their Medicare premium every month. And that's going to stay fixed for 2 years. It'll adjust back down if you know, don't continue to take that same type of withdrawal. But this is just one of those areas, right, Tyson?
0: Yeah, it's an important one. And you need to have all of the information at your disposal. You need to really take a look at the entire picture. So we've had so many people come through our door and say, I just want to understand Social Security. That's all I want you to help me with. Well, it's a lot more important to look at the entire equation because filing for your Social Security, to be blunt, it could be one of the biggest financial decisions you'll ever make. Because the difference between your best and worst case scenarios could literally mean the difference of hundreds of thousands of dollars, as I mentioned, in lifetime income. So you've got to be 100% certain that you get this right the first time. That's why we want to offer something special just for our loyal listeners on today's show. 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
16: 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This is where you can count on straightforward and objective advice on how you can make your money go a lot further in retirement. And here are your hosts, Tyson Thacker and Ryan Thacker from Boss Retirement Solutions.
0: Most people don't realize it, but everything in retirement planning, well, it's connected. So you can't talk about Social Security without talking about your IRA or your 401k and even the withdrawals that happen with them. You also can't talk about your IRA and 401k withdrawals without talking about taxes. The list goes on, and one simple decision could set off a chain reaction of so many other events. Welcome back to Retirement Solutions Radio. I'm Tyson Thacker, along with my brother Ryan. We are the Retirement Brothers from Boss Retirement Solutions and Advisors. And today we're talking about the hidden domino effect with retirement planning that could take a huge chunk out of your hard-earned savings. And coming up in this segment, we're going to be talking about how everything that you need to think about before you withdraw the first dollar from your IRA, your 401k, or any other tax-deferred retirement accounts. Ryan, this is so important because not only do we need to consider how we pull the money out, but the timing of it, right?
26: Yeah, we talked in the last segment, the opening segment of the show, about the timing of Social Security. And, you know, also important is the timing and the strategy that you use on your IRA and 401k withdrawals, because withdrawals matter. And, you know, when you're looking at required minimum distributions, a lot of times people don't think about this until it comes time to do it. And the truth is, how and when you withdraw money from your IRA and 401k in retirement will have a significant impact on how much you'll pay in taxes. And, you know, if you don't have a strategy in place before you start withdrawing this money, it could unknowingly push you into the higher tax bracket. Tyson, I don't know about you, but I don't want to be in a higher tax bracket than I have to be, right?
0: I don't think anybody does. It doesn't feel good to pay way too much to the tax man.
26: No way. And so many people are misled to believe that the best drawdown strategy is to start with Roth accounts and save the tax deferred accounts for later. But the longer you let the money accrue without paying taxes, you'll ultimately end up owing more in taxes. And Tyson, we love to have different speakers with different opinions because we believe that good information to good people, you can make good decisions. And so we had Ed Slott. The Wall Street Journal calls him America's IRA expert. And he came and spoke to the neighbors that we serve here at Boss Retirement Solutions and Advisors. And he said something in that presentation. You know, he said, an IRA is really an IOU to Uncle Sam.
0: Right.
26: And the longer you let that IOU go, the more that the taxes are going to compound on that. And so you know, this is one of those areas that you really need to have some strategy, because you can't blindly follow just the traditional rules out there. You can get in a lot of trouble that way.
0: So, Ryan, you mentioned that a lot of people, one of the traditional rules is withdrawing from a Roth account first. That's a great rule of thumb that a lot of people look at, but it's not always necessarily the case.
26: Correct.
0: Another one is the 4% rule, right? Mm-hmm. The 4% rule, probably about once a year, maybe twice a year, I see in the financial press, whether it's the Wall Street Journal or CNBC or something, they have this discussion around whether the 4% rule is still valid or not. And to us, so what is the 4% rule? First off, it's when you retire that you can withdraw about 4% of your portfolio down.
26: So if you got $1 million, about $40,000.
0: That's exactly right. And what we would contend is it's not that simplistic. And if you're following a 4% rule, too often there's all of these different pieces of the equation. For instance, right now we are at a 40-year low in taxes. Also, the stock market's been going way up. You've got to have somebody. You can't just blindly use a spreadsheet and decide that a 4% rule is going to work for you. What happens if the stock market has a big drop in the next couple of months? Or what happens if the stock market has a big drop 5 years from now and you're 5 years into retirement? There's all of these different pieces that make it hard to use these general rules of thumb, right?
26: That's exactly right. Morningstar talks about this. There's a great article called Three Tricky Decisions for Every Retirement Plan. And you know, it's talking about how much you can safely withdraw out of a portfolio without running over money, without running out of money, you know, over a time frame during retirement. And, you know, here's the problem with is you don't know what major asset classes will return or how high and or low inflation will be, nor do you know how long that you're going to live. So, you know, if you think, well, my spending horizon could be 15 years or could be 40 years, that's a pretty big swing on how long your money needs to last in retirement. So for all of these reasons, it's really almost impossible to say from the onset of retirement what the right withdrawal rate is going to be. And this is where you need customization. And then on top of that, Tyson, add in taxes, because taxes could really play a big role in your retirement.
0: Yeah, I just mentioned that taxes, our federal income taxes today are at 40-year lows. And many tax experts and economists talk about how because the national debt is $38 trillion and climbing, that it's not going to be something that taxes have to stay low or taxes can stay low, because as the debt continues to climb, you've got to understand that the national or the government doesn't get their income from anywhere else but taxes. And right. So taxes at some point have got to go up, and you've got to be able to do something about that right now. So you put yourself, we call it Washington proofing your retirement, because we want you to understand how all this works, and you put yourself in control of how taxes work in your scenario, right?
26: Right. You know, Tyson, let's shift gears a little bit here to required minimum distributions. I think one of the things that you see, like we see people that come in and they bring their spreadsheet into us, which is great, but oftentimes it's the spreadsheet that they, you know, kind of a do-it-yourself project they build out on the weekends. And oftentimes they're missing really critical pieces, like they're missing an inflation rate or they're missing, you know, what's going to be the effect of taxes like we just talked about. And another one is required minimum distributions, because typically what they're doing is they're just building the spreadsheet out and then they're saying, okay, I'm going to use the 4% withdrawal rule. And then they just start taking money out there. Oh, I'm good. Everything's going to last for a long, long time.
0: So Ryan, what is the definition of a required minimum distribution? Just to make sure everybody's on the same page.
26: Well, just think about it. You've enjoyed some pretty nice tax breaks by contributing to your IRA and 401k. But Uncle Sam isn't going to wait forever to collect your taxes. So once you turn 43 years old, or 43, once you turn 73 years old,
0: it would be even worse at 43.
26: You're forced to start withdrawing money from these accounts. And you have to take these withdrawals. It's required. You have to take the withdrawals whether you want to or not. And you must continue to take these withdrawals every single year until this tax deferred account is depleted or you pass away. So, you know, Tyson, if you take withdrawals from your portfolio when the market's down, you may be forced to sell investments. And what you're doing there is you're locking in losses. And so you don't have the necessary time on your side to recoup these losses. And this is one of the reasons why RMDs are often called the IRS's weapons of mass destruction.
0: Well, and then a lot of times people will come to us and say, hey, I want to have you help us with RMDs for a minute, but then we want to control this ourselves. Well, here's the bottom line. The formula for determining how much your RMD each year has things like what your previous year's account balance was, what your birthday is, what your life expectancy is, and a few other variables. And the worst part is the IRS is saying, we won't help you, but then you're expected to put the right amount, pull the right amount out of your accounts. And as an example, if you miss a $20,000 RMD, you'll owe the IRS a $5,000 penalty plus some income tax on top of that. Mm-hmm. And so again, this is not a do-it-yourself project. And last piece that we want to help you to understand is, thanks to the Secure Act 2.0, the minimum age for required minimum distributions you need to understand is going to gradually increase from 73 to 75. And that is going to be an important factor. All of this boils down to, this is not a do-it-yourself project. We'd be happy to help you.
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0: Coming up next, we're going to be talking about how so many of you, whether you're retired already or whether you're, let's say, a couple years away from retirement, could be one stock market shock away from financial disaster. 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Coming up next.
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3: Stolen Voices of Dole Valley, a gripping new 9-part investigative podcast about a serial killer you've probably never heard of, Warren Forrest, a sadistic predator who prowled the Pacific Northwest in the early 70s. He hid behind the deeds of Ted Bundy, and he's only been convicted of 2 murders, but is suspected of many more. Since the release of Stolen Voices of Dole Valley, a witness identified in the podcast could lead investigators to the remains of Jamie Grissom.
5: 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He said he stumbled. 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
26: Today we're talking about one of the most important issues when it comes to retirement planning, and this is largely ignored, and almost nobody ever talks about it. So most people who are planning for retirement don't know this, but everything with financial planning is connected, and just one decision could have a domino effect on many other things, and it could cost you in ways that you may never see until it's far too late. Welcome back to Retirement Solutions Radio. I'm Ryan Thacker along with my brother Tyson, and today we're talking about the hidden domino effect with retirement planning that could take a chunk out of your hard-earned savings. And coming up in this segment, we'll talk about the investment risks as well as the domino effect of sequence of returns and more. Tyson, let's just, what the heck is sequence of returns for those that may not be familiar
0: with this
26: term?
0: Well, I'm going to introduce this a little bit before we get into sequence of returns risk, because laying the groundwork is pretty important. So many people that we meet for the first time, just like you, you've got a stack of investment statements and you may have a 401k from your first job, and then you may have started a Roth IRA, and then you may have had a pension as well from another job. And then, you know, you've just got all of this stack of investment documents, and there may be no rhyme or reason of how these investments are working together. You may look at these statements every month. You may be proud of how much you've set aside. That's important. But you need to understand that there needs to be a plan as to how all of this works together. And over the last really decade plus, everybody's gotten pretty complacent, especially I'm talking to you men out there that love to take a lot of risk, because we're all built for a lot of risk. That's just kind of how we're built, is we think to ourselves in our 30s and 40s, man, I'm gonna put all the risk really high because I've got this long time horizon. If the market does crash, that I can make it back. So you do that for quite a while, and then you look at it and you're now in your 50s and you think to yourself, man, it's gone so well and we haven't had a market downturn. I'm gonna just keep pushing up the risk profile. And what you don't get is that your investments could become skewed one way or another. And this could be a reason for you to be invested too conservatively on one end. But most often what we see is somebody's got too much of a focus on the aggressive side of the equation. Neither one of these scenarios are good. And you've got to understand not only what your risk tolerance is, but your spouse's risk tolerance, and continue to look at this on a consistent basis. In other words, if you haven't looked at your portfolio in a long time, the overarching thing that we're trying to say here, and then we'll jump into sequence of returns, is you've got to look at this and rebalance your portfolio on a regular basis. Because Ryan, how does sequence of returns risk happen once you get to retirement, and why is this so important?
4: Well, how does the sound retirement roulette sound to you? I mean, most people would expect that in Las Vegas, but they don't really want it from Wall Street. And sequence of returns is this. Retirees need to be aware of what sequence risk or sequence of return risk can do to a portfolio. Think about it the same way. We're brothers. Let's say that we both have the exact same amount of money, and you're older than me, so you retire 2.5 years before I do, even though we have the same amount of money. And the market all of a sudden just crashes, and it's a 50% decline, and you lose half of your money right as you go into retirement. Well, then I come along at the bottom, and now the market comes rocketing back up, and I retire 2.5 years later, and the market's on an upswing. My money, because of your withdrawals that you had to do, we worked the same amount, we saved the same amount, but all of a sudden, because you retired sooner and you experienced this big 50% decline and had to start taking withdrawals out of that during retirement, we could have a very different ending balance by the time retirement's over. And so sequence of returns, unfortunately, it's entirely based off of luck. It's based off of the timing. I mean, you think about somebody who retired, just go back to, 2007. They retire in 2007, and then all of a sudden the 2008 and 2009 market happens with the declines, but they still need to take money out of that portfolio. Well, that's going to look very different than someone who, all of a sudden retires in an up market and they've had 10 years of growth. And they're like, hey, this is pretty good, man. I can take money out of my portfolio. And while at the same time, my balance keeps growing and it feels pretty good.
0: Yeah. Well, and to put a number on it, you could be left with 2/3 less money over your retirement life.
4: Ouch.
0: If you retire when the market goes down right out of the gates.
4: Thanks for retiring before me. Hey, you took all the shocking off.
0: Hey, I'm planning on having it be an upward trajectory for the 2.5 years before I retire. And you're the one that hits the eject button right as you retire, and it becomes an ugly thing. No,
4: there you go. That's why we build portfolios, build the optimal system of security, so you don't have to worry about that, right?
0: That's right. So Ryan, as part of building the optimal system of security, you've got to have diversification, right?
4: Yeah, diversification. This is where you really want to have a solid game plan going into retirement. Our solid game plan is called the Boss Retirement Blueprint. It's a one-page plan that really looks at all of these different factors. And Leonardo da Vinci said, simplicity is the ultimate in sophistication. And so
26: We want to simplify retirement planning for you, help address these risks so that as you go into retirement, you can do the things that you wanted to do, right?
0: Yeah, as we've been talking about in this segment, it's so important to know that you're taking the right amount of risk. Saving and investing, it's always going to be important, but that portfolio, it's not a financial game plan. How will you reduce your taxes on your IRA and 401k? How are you going to pay for the skyrocketing cost of healthcare? Or generate income in retirement once you realize that your last check from your employer is not coming anymore? These are just a few of the critical issues that need to be tackled before you can even consider retiring. And that's why we want to do something special just for the loyal listeners.

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0: Most people don't realize it, but one decision about filing for your Social Security, one decision about withdrawing money from your IRA and 401k, or even one decision about required minimum distributions, well, they set off a chain reaction

0: of events that could needlessly cost you a fortune if you don't understand how that chain of events all transpires. 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I'm Tyson Thacker along with my brother Ryan. 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And today we're talking about the hidden domino effect with retirement planning that could take a huge chunk out of your hard-earned savings. And we're going to bring all this together coming up in the last segment. It's one of the biggest issues with retirement planning today, and it's taxes. And we're also going to be talking about how one thing that you can do right now that could make the most out of every dollar that you've saved for retirement. And Ryan, as we look at the Boss Retirement Blueprint, building that optimal system of security, taxes is really the biggest needle mover out of anything that anybody can do. It's not the stock market, it's taxes, right?
1: Yeah, Tyson, just had a fun experience with our mom and dad. Our dad grew up on a farm up in Heber. And the way that that farm came into the family was because during the Great Depression, the family who owned it couldn't pay their property taxes.
0: Sure.
1: And so, you know, Robert Kiyosaki said one time, he said, if you want to really know who owns your house, even if it's paid off, just stop paying your property taxes, right?
0: That's exactly
1: and you start
0: right.
1: to see that, like the government, they're going to be real fast to take that house if you don't make your property taxes over a period of years. And our grandpa, during the Great Depression, he came up, he scraped, he saved, he found a way to get $200 in cash. Think about that. $200 in cash bought him 80 acres. He bought it on a tax sale. And the reason, you know, took mom and dad up, someone else had, you know, many, many years later bought the farm, and they tore the house down and the barn, and they're going to build a new property on there.
0: They didn't buy the farm like they died. They bought the farm like they bought right. it from the previous owner.
1: Right. But I've just been thinking a lot about taxes, right? And
0: yeah.
1: what the impact can taxes can have on you. And like, you know, our family picked up this farm after the Great Depression because someone didn't pay their taxes. I think about your retirement and what happens if you don't have a proper tax plan for your retirement accounts. You know, is Uncle Sam going to take a bigger chunk out of your mm-hmm. retirement savings than you need to have happen? And so, you know, the principle that we like to talk about here is you really need to have a tax strategy when it comes to your retirement accounts. If not, you might buy the farm.
0: That's right.
1: Lose the farm.
0: Or you wish that you bought the farm and passed, and you need to figure out how to make the money last longer.
1: Yep.
0: The idea that taxes will go down for everybody, I want to just dispel this myth right now. Because there's so many financial advisors who say this to their clients every day. And so many people buy into this myth. It's that, hey, taxes are going to go down for everyone during their retirement years because you no longer have a paycheck. Your kids are out of the house, so you don't have as many expenses. The way that we look at this from helping so many families is, guess what? Even though you may have your house paid off, or maybe you don't, you've still got that expense. The kids are gone, but that also means that you don't have them as a deduction. And what ends up happening is you've still got to have an income stream. And so you've got to pull that money out of your IRA or your 401k to have that income stream. You've got to pay taxes on that because you've never paid taxes on it if you took the deduction early in life and then you needed to pay taxes on it. So what we have found with most of our clients is that their taxes are the same or even in some cases a little bit higher if they don't come and see us before they retire. So this becomes, we talk about sequence of returns risk. There's also a sequence of a tax risk, right?
1: Yep. Well, and next time you're out with the grandkids, if you want to teach them about taxes, go take them to get ice cream, get 3 scoops of ice cream, and you eat one of those scoops right off the top for them, right?
0: Yes.
1: And all of a sudden they're going to learn that 3 scoops, you get one taken away or about 33%. For most people, that's about what it's going to look like in retirement. So think about that. If you've got $1 million in your IRA, Uncle Sam, in most cases, is going to get about 33% of that. In some, if you're higher, he could take up to half of it. He could take 1.5 bites out of your 3 scoop ice cream, you know? And so Tyson, having this plan, we talk about this principle of tax preparation versus tax planning. And you know, it happens every year at the end of the year. People start calling and saying, hey, I really need to figure out a tax strategy.
0: Mm-hmm.
1: And it's like, well, it's December 23rd. There's not much you can do, right? And or they they get really animated about it when they're going to file in on April 15th and they think, I've got to do better. I've got to have a better strategy. And the reality is most people push send on TurboTax or they sign their returns from their CPA and that's all the planning they do. What's the difference between tax preparation and tax planning, Tyson?
0: Well, most people have no clue that they have more control over how much you pay in taxes in retirement than you do at any other time in your life. But you've got to be proactive with it. And so it does boil down to this difference of tax preparation during versus tax planning. The tax preparation is kind of what you described with TurboTax, Ryan. Something you do every April. Sometimes you've got the help of a CPA or an accountant, which they all do a great job. And we...
1: That was awesome. That was a little drum roll you just did there.
0: That was a drum roll. We got a new soundboard
1: your phone. Just
0: my cell phone there. Just dropped on the there. So many people think to themselves, hey, once I file my taxes, I've taken those deductions. I've done everything I can, right?
1: I hit that board again. See what happens.
0: That's tax planning or tax preparation. Let's see this. Look at that.
1: Oh, yeah. I like this.
0: That's
1: thing.
0: Introducing tax planning is there what that go. Noise was.
1: It's like
0: Ryan.
1: The magic wand.
0: It's totally different. You're looking forward, not backward. You're using tax laws because the government put some tax laws in place to save you money. And they're just saying, look, if you follow these rules within the tax code, then we're going to help you to save some money. And the bottom line is the savings are not just a few bucks. They become huge over time. And this is not a tax filing service. This is not your CPA's area of expertise necessarily. This is something from a tax planning perspective that you've got to talk to somebody who actually knows and has worked with this a lot.
1: So hit one of those buttons. We'll see a random what we get here. Crickets. Crickets. That's awesome.
0: That's the CPA's helping you do some tax planning.
1: That's what you're going to be wishing you could hear is the crickets in a summer night, right? This is awesome. Here's what it does is we recommend that you have a comprehensive game plan before you retire because this comprehensive game plan, what it does is it affects your planning for 20, 30, maybe even 40 years in retirement. I mean, think about this. If you retired at age 60 and you lived until age 100, that's 40 years in retirement. And you know, that's one of the things that's very, very powerful if you have a comprehensive tax plan. And so, you know, given some of the challenges with the economy today, what we want you to know is saving and investing alone won't be enough. So if you want to retire successfully today, you need to create a financial game plan to reduce taxes, generate income, pay for healthcare, reduce investment risk, and so much more. And, you know, anything short of a comprehensive game plan could put you at much, much greater risk of running out of money in retirement. And Tyson, one of the knocks that we have on the financial services industry as a whole is most of the time they're just doing investment management, right? They're not looking at the full picture here. And of course, you want to bring in the qualified professionals, you know, the CPA or the tax attorney or for your estate plan, the legal side. But Tyson, why do we see this mistake happen so often?
0: Quite simply, because Ryan, you mentioned that so many financial advisors just want to manage your money. Just one in five American adults have a plan for retirement. So that's 20% of everybody has a actual financial plan, yet 62% are confident they're on track or ahead of their peers. That was a survey that was just done. And New York Life's latest Wealth Watch said that most adults are confident in their ability to retire comfortably. So this 62% came from this study. And I love this quote out of this study. It says, while this may imply that they had robust savings, only 41% of Americans reported having any retirement savings, and a mere 21% say that they have a retirement strategy. And so, Ryan, all of this boils down to making sure that you're doing what's best for you ahead of the game so that the money lasts as long as you do.
1: Well, you may be listening to this and be thinking, okay, what's my plan? You know, what's my plan to reduce taxes in retirement? What am I going to do to pay for the skyrocketing cost of healthcare? What am I going to do to withdraw the money from your IRA and 401k? Or how am I going to generate income? 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
8: From ABC News, I'm Dave Packard. Spirit Airlines has made its final approach to the airline ceasing operations. Sarah Nelson, head of the flight attendants union, says thousands of employees are about to lose their health benefits.
9: We have people who are getting ready to give birth, who are going through cancer treatments, who have emergency surgeries.
8: If you had tickets on Spirit, Transportation Secretary Sean Duffy says
10: American Airlines and Delta Airlines are offering across the board reduced fares on high volume Spirit routes. Allegiant is stepping up. They've also committed to freezing fare prices on routes that they have shared with Spirit Airlines. And Frontier is offering a 50% off base fares across the network until May 10th.
8: Fuel prices were one of the final nails in the coffin for Spirit, and the price at the pump is beating down drivers' finances. ABC's Andrew Dimbert.
11: It was the most expensive Friday to fill up your tank in 4 years, and this morning the national average now sits at $4.45 a gallon, up 38 cents from just a week ago and up $1.27 since this time last year, according to Gas Buddy.
8: All this as the Strait of Hormuz remains closed, unclear whether the stalemate between the U.S. and Iran will end anytime soon. And President Trump is claiming that he doesn't have to go to Congress to get approval should the hostilities ramp up again. ABC's Jonathan Curl says the president also took another action aligned with his criticism against NATO allies.
12: The Associated Press reporting that the United States plans to withdraw 5,000 troops from Germany over the next 6 to 12 months. This an apparent blow to NATO and a reflection of President Trump's unhappiness with our European allies.
8: A federal appeals court ruling that mail orders of mifepristone violate state abortion bans. That drug, one of the most common means of abortion, can only be distributed in person or at clinics. You're listening to ABC News.
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19: All right, and welcome on in. It's another edition of Stop Working, Start Living right here. Happy to be with you. I'm Alex Keery.
20: And I'm Derek Overstreet.
19: Thanks for being with us. You can hear us in Salt Lake and in St. George. And we are happy to be with you another week. This is we're going on year 9 now, Derek, if you can believe that.
20: I'm older than 9. No.
19: We are. The show's been going a long, long, long time. You and I have known each other for that same entire time as well. It's been interesting to kind of get to know what the market has been like just over even those last 9 years. If you've never listened to our program before, the New Millennium Group, which Derek is the founder of, is a financial advisory firm right here in the state of Utah. I'm not saying here in the state of Utah, Derek, like
20: solely.
19: There's an office in Utah,
20: yeah, like our car trunk,
19: right. No. Yep. This is a company that was founded here, yep, by you. The reason the word millennium is in there is because it was the turn of the century.
20: It was the very end of 1999.
19: That's why the name of the company is the New Millennium Group. And now, 25 years on, into 2025, you're still doing this and we're still doing the radio show. And if you've never listened to us before, the big focus on this program is what? To help you retire 3 to 5 years earlier than you thought possible. And
20: to show you the strategies that you need to employ now to make, to just bring you to that smooth retirement.
19: I think that there are some people who would look and say, I've heard you guys say that before, but right now in 2025, maybe you're saying it more like 18 months or 2 years. I mean,
20: we've said this before. Most people don't believe when we sit them down and say, you could retire now, because they're not expecting it.
19: Right.
20: And the ones that are really prepared to retire are the ones that don't think they're ready, and the ones that don't have enough, yeah, usually think, oh, it's smooth sailing for me.
19: So the idea is you've got to have a plan, and the folks of the New Millennium Group want to help you get that plan, and there are a couple things that we do in the program. I'll give the phone number off of the bat, but we have a ton of fun with the program, too, because we just talk about everything under the sun when it comes to life and planning out things, and obviously people have so many things going on right now. Everybody's busy. I don't know one person who's not. And even the people who are retired are busy.
20: And the stress level, yeah, for everybody. That's what I'm noticing. It's everywhere we go over the past 3 years, 4 years.
19: Very high. Very high. And I hope that some of these things that we talk about, and you talked about it right before we came on, you're like, look, I don't want to do the freak out thing. We're not going to freak people out. That's never been our vibe.
20: Well, that's a foolish... if you run around running this way because this is happening, and you go the opposite way because that's happening, mm-hmm, if you have the plan... you don't need to worry about it.
19: So if you want to do something different and listen to this program, and maybe if you're in retirement or if you're nearing retirement, if you're thinking about starting up planning your retirement, it's never too late to get started on getting a plan together that works for you. You plan everything else out in your life with such detail, and you're a person who doesn't leave anything to chance. And yet I think the retirement plan, Derek, sometimes people look at and they go,
20: it's the back burner. Most people plan more on a vacation, mm-hmm, or where they're going to go, oh, to, yeah, dinner rather than... because it's scary and it's this looming. In fact, can I share a quick? Well,
19: absolutely.
20: Give me the number and I'll share.
19: Let me give you the phone number, because today we're already starting things off here with some freebies. If you're listening and you want to be able to, and Social Security is a big part of what Derek and his team do, in the sense that they want to help educate you on the best time for you to take Social Security. The U.S. government, shocker, doesn't want
20: yeah,
19: to
20: don't listen
19: find
20: to
19: out.
20: Your neighbor when they say, well, you should do this.
19: Right.
20: It's different for everyone. If you're sick, you should take it earlier. You know, if you're everyone in your family's lived to be 100, you know what? You might want to wait a few years.
19: I think that there are people who think that it's a set it and forget it thing. Like, here's the exact time you should take it. The U.S. government is not going to help you out with that. They're not interested in making sure that you save thousands. But Derek and his team are. So let me give you that phone number to be able to get that Social Security maximization report. It's 888-999-6370. That's 888-999-6370. 888-999-6370. UtahsFinancialPlanner.com is the website. So right off the bat, we've got a dozen of those to do today. If you want to get that Social Security maximization report, it's personalized to you. This isn't just a print off of something. It's for you. It will have your name on it. It'll be prepared for you. And also along with that, you can get a written plan that's also at no cost to you. 888-999-6370. And I can't emphasize enough too. You've been saying this from the beginning too. It's like, there's no obligation here. Just take a look at it. See if there's something that works. And if we want to work together, both sides, then it would be great.
20: So here's the other thing that we want you to get is we wrote a book a few years, well, it's been 10 years ago that we wrote this book. But the point is, the book is designed for you to get to know us and what our strategies are. Some people are a fit for us. Some people aren't. But there's not anyone that we won't talk to that we can't improve your situation.
19: I think that there are so many people out there that think, okay, all of this seems, you know, anything that has to do with the money side of things.
20: And by the way, you should go in with some mistrust.
19: Sure. It feels predatory in some cases. And so I would encourage people that whoever your financial advisor is, look them up, go find out who they are, do some homework on them, ask them what their clientele is like. Go visit their office. That's also like a big one, right? Where it's like, sit down and see if this is a place that like...
20: A phone call or an email is not going to give you... And in fact, the most skilled people are that take advantage, they've been taking advantage for many years. And you think, I trust this guy.
19: Here's what I want you to do, though.
20: Or girl, sorry.
19: Just give him a call. 888-999-6370. Let's talk a little bit about right now in 2025.
20: Well, I wanted to talk about Social Security because that's changed even in the 9 years that you and I have done the show.
19: Tell me what the situation is right now with it.
20: Well, government, before we did the show, we talked about, let's not talk politics.
19: We never liked you anyway.
20: But overall, as a government, when Social Security was signed into law in 1933, the average life expectancy was 64 and a half.
19: Mm-hmm.
20: And that's why they set the retirement age at 65. They thought, no one will even live long enough to get a check. So we'll give them this arbitrary number. But now people are living longer. And I think I read on the newspaper or radio, people are getting checks that don't even exist.
19: Oh, for sure.
20: 120-year-old people.
19: Trying to clean up that whole mess has been a problem.
20: It's not any political group, one or the other. It's the whole system.
19: Yeah. So it's just for being how big it is, right? Like, it's just there's stuff that falls through the crack always. People who take advantage always,
20: In everything. So I was going to tell you this story. I'm on a flight from St. George to Salt Lake yesterday, and I sat next to a surgeon. And I said, so, you know, she's been surgering for...
19: Surgering. No, I think that's right, yeah.
20: Is that a real word?
19: Yeah, sure.
20: For me, it is.
19: You know what? It made sense, so yes, it is.
20: So I go, when you retire, because most of us don't really... We just think we're going to work and work and work. I love it, and... The more we work in our career, we're making more money. Why quit? But I'm saying most of us forget that we're a father, we're a grandfather, mm-hmm. we're a brother, we're a son.
19: Yeah, sure.
20: Let's focus on that. And if you have that written plan that says, hey, and don't believe, you know, what news tells you about you need $7.2 million to retire.
19: Right, right.
20: What you need is, you know, a certain amount of money every month forever that is pegged to inflation.
19: Yeah.
20: That's the number you need.
19: And that's
20: what
19: you guys do, is make sure that people can get to that point, feel comfortable enough, get in a situation that you can make the picks of, hey, here's how conservative I want to be. I want to make sure that we never run out of that money.
20: Great. Or despite whatever the market does.
19: Sure.
20: And so how you do that is you need to have a little bit of real estate. You need to have a little bit of commodities. You need to have a little bit of securities. Several different buckets of money. Yeah.
19: And some advisors will say you need just this one thing, but the reality is that
20: if anyone says one thing,
19: you gotta run.
20: Don't walk, run.
19: Yeah. I will tell you that the years that we've been doing this show and the moments during the time that we've talked about the stock market, like right now is one of those moments that people are quite freaked out, Derek.
20: But remember, before we started the show today, in the last 9 years, it's always been that way.
19: Yeah, there's always been some moment where we go,
20: that's a little, you know.
19: Or we say things are, or here's what we really do. Things are going really well, and we don't say anything because we're like, oh,
20: I don't want to jinx it.
19: So, but right now, this is one of those moments.
20: Are we all that superstitious?
19: Oh, 1,000%. Like, the humans are like this. And so we look and we just go this day to day thing. You remember when, and this is an awful time to remember, you're in the midst of COVID when we were just going there and we're going every day and you're going on and you're like, give me the death count. And you know what? What an awful way to live, right? And I think we do the same thing a little bit with the stock market. go, tell me what type of a hit I'm taking in the shorts. Okay, it's bad. It's awful. And you said the Chicken Little thing, the sky falling. I think a lot
20: it's always falling because when the market's going, we don't want to tell anybody because we don't want to jinx it.
19: The advisors that I think a lot of people get with use moments like this to freak you out.
20: To motivate whatever their particular item that they want to sell.
19: You have a different way of thinking. What is it?
20: My way of thinking is let's focus on the monthly income. And there honestly is no one solution. You've got to have three or four buckets because when one thing is working, the other is not.
19: Right.
20: And so I'll just use like commodities, oil, gas, gold. Sure. You know.
19: Yeah.
20: But when stocks are dropping, meaning companies that are in business, those tend to go up.
19: Yeah.
20: And when those are dropping, company ownership goes up. The only way you could really retire, though, is you have to have company ownership. And what I mean by that is companies can actually raise the prices of their... We were talking about vacation before. Mm-hmm. When you go to Florida with your kids, mm-hmm. if you go to Disney, it's $19 for a Coca-Cola. I used to, with my kids, I'd say, kids, what two meals do you want to have here? Yeah.
19: Sell the farm to be able to make a trip in the first place.
20: We don't order sodas. We just get water from the tap.
19: You go over to that like trickling water fountain. I mean,
20: by the way, if that resonated with that whole thing, awesome. You're the kind of person that we've worked with before.
19: Yeah,
20: and so our key is we want to find people that just want and need the help, and we'll give you the plan. And if you wouldn't have someone in your home, don't do business with them.
19: And I think the other thing is that while other advisors are maybe utilizing the market to freak you out to get you into their office, I think the other thing that you do is that you've always been, look, this is not a time to freak out. How about you give yourself a peace of mind rather than the freak out factor? Because you shouldn't be motivated by the fear side of these things, just like anything in life. Just make a plan so that you know exactly what you're going to be getting in retirement.
20: That takes into consideration everything that I've been through over the last 40 years.
19: Sure.
20: Because life changes. This is an interesting thing. I like to golf, but I apparently golfed too much in my life before my hip killed me. So I went golfing a few days ago, and that was the first time I'd played in 14 months. Obviously, it was a nightmare.
19: Oh, I thought you were going to say, I had a hole in one, because that's when you're going to get it, right?
20: Oh, yeah. No, that's not me. I got a hole in 10. But just getting out in the sunshine, it was great. But if golf is your thing, you can't golf every day.
19: Right.
20: You're maybe thinking that right now, oh, when I retire, this is what I'm going to do. Mm-hmm. But you need to retire to something, not from something.
19: Let me give
20: and that's the hard part.
19: Yeah. And I know when you sit down with somebody, I think part of the thing that you do is when, and this is something we can talk about when we come back, we'll talk about what you do when you sit down with a client for the very first time, what a first meeting looks like. And again, I can't emphasize enough that the fact that there's no obligation, it's come in, ask the questions, get a written plan that's made for you. And if you like it, great. If not, then you walk out of there with that same plan in hand and no hard feelings. It's got to be, you're shopping around for somebody who you're going to be partnering with.
20: And if you already have a plan, fantastic.
19: Right. Bring it in.
20: But and then if we give you two or three other ideas, that doesn't mean you even have to come with us.
19: No, sure.
20: Go ahead and give the number.
19: Let me give the phone number out, and then I'm going to do what we call a tease in the business. Derek, I'm going to make you whatever the thing is you want to do, because I know you've got a lot on your brain here, and I want to be able to get to it all. 888-999-6370. If you want to get that Social Security maximization report, the report that is made specifically for you, personalized to you with your name on it, when you could take Social Security at the best time to be able to save the most money, it's 888-999-6370. 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We're going to take our first break. We'll come back and we'll chat a little bit more about what it's like to sit down with an advisor for the first time, or even if you've done it before.
20: Why it's totally different than anything you've ever been through.
19: I think you're going to see that there is a difference with the New Millennium Group. 888-999-6370. More to go. It's right here on Stop Working, Start Living.
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19: Yes, welcome back. It's another edition of Stop Working, Start Living right here on your dial. Heard in Salt Lake City and in St. George, the New Millennium Group, the president of the New Millennium Group is Derek Overstreet. And I'm Alex Keery. Thanks for being with us today on a beautiful weekend. Thanks for hanging out with us as usual. We've been doing the show now going on 9 years, Derek, if you can believe that. And I can, because now I feel like I was
20: looking. And we actually have a blast.
19: We do. Every time. I had a moment this week where, and I do this every so often now that I'm in my early 40s, I'll look in the rear view of the car and I'll be like, who's this freaking guy? Who's this old guy? And I'll have I have these like the crow's feet.
20: Hey, buddy, they have Botox.
19: Well, sure.
20: But I use Botox for migraines.
19: I've heard that.
20: Anyway,
19: I wouldn't be able to give that as an excuse, but I'm just telling you, I look and sometimes I look around and go, oh my goodness, life is passing by so quickly. And soon, and pretty soon, I mean, I can't tell you.
20: Well, here's what our listeners, by the way, things that you never had hurt.
19: Sure.
20: And you got to keep moving, and you don't think it's ever going to happen. And that's why it's so important.
19: Yeah.
20: To retire 3 to 5 years sooner than you thought
19: possible.
20: I'm
19: going to like back appointments. You know, I'm like, this is my life now. It's been tremendous because I've blinked and I've been here for 20 years at KSL. And
20: well, when you have a dream career, you and I both have dream. We're doing what we absolutely want.
19: I've been super lucky. But I will tell you that at some point it turned over from me being the brand new green right out of college guy to people going, how long has this guy been here? It's just this old guy.
20: Boy, and he's got, we're looking at each other. We both have gray beards.
19: Yeah. And you've got 6 kids and I've got 7. And it's like a long,
20: I didn't think I'd live to the age I am now. I won't share that.
19: What you really put off is that idea of retirement, which is what Derek and the folks of the New Millennium Group want to do. They want to retire you 3 to 5 years earlier than you thought possible. If you had an extra 3 to 5 years with the people that you love and with the things that you'd want to do in the goals that you'd want to accomplish, what would you do with those 3 to 5 years? Really ask yourself. And if you sat down with a professional that could get you there, it's one thing to go, well, I don't think that could really happen. If you really did want to retire and you wanted to get to that point, what would you do with that? I think that's an important thing that people need to understand. Let me give the phone number out. If you're looking for that Social Security Maximization Report, that's a report.
20: The book.
19: Stop Working, Start Living is the book. 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
20: we hear the word fiduciary a lot.
19: Even
20: though that is a big delineation, most people,
19: they'll say it and they say that it's but the reality is that a fiduciary is somebody who legally needs to act in your interest, and that's a responsibility that comes a little bit higher than like a normal financial advisor, I would say, or a, you know, the very, very bottom of the tier of financial advisors. 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When a client does sit down with you guys, what's the philosophy of sitting down with somebody for the first time? What do you kind of do?
20: Well, if you're fearing sitting down with someone because you don't want to be sold something, I always feel like it's like buying a car.
19: Yeah,
20: would you like to give me your keys? I don't even want to go. If I want to buy a car, now I buy used cars.
19: Or you get out of the car and you see the guys at the window.
20: Exactly.
19: And you're like, oh no.
20: You're up, John. And I'm like, oh, please, no.
19: Sure.
20: So what's interesting is you were talking, I was thinking, the money is actually the least important thing to your long-term retirement plan. The older I am, the most important things are, do I have the right insurance, the health insurance?
19: Sure.
20: Is my back going to hurt? Is my hips going to hurt?
19: The answer is yes.
20: So I want you to have the right health care. And most people don't even think about that. And the other thing is, we just plan on working forever. I know I did 9 years ago.
19: Mm-hmm.
20: I didn't ever even consider stopping working, because what we do, I found in the world, those that serve the most, you know, if you're just a good servant, people will come to you automatically.
19: Right.
20: And so what I tell people is, sit down with us. The first question we're going to ask is, what is it that you want to retire to? Do you want to go fix classic cars? Do you want to... You got to start working on your health now, by the way. I'm thinking if I'd started working on my health 10 years ago,
19: yeah,
20: maybe I would have played, you know, 58 holes last week instead of nine, you know?
19: Yeah.
20: So, mm-hmm. So think about that. But if you're already working with a financial advisor and you like us, never give any company, us or anybody else, all of your assets to work with.
19: Somebody wants you to sit down and just go, bring it all
20: to
19: us.
20: Let's do this. And we're going to do one thing. What you have to have is somebody. So the reason it's important to keep more than one advisor is money goes where it's best being treated.
19: Mm-hmm.
20: And so people don't know whether we're doing a good job or your other people are doing a good job. So keep some money with different advisors, get as much information.
19: Okay.
20: And over time, if they keep beating us with returns, with safety, you should be more with them.
19: Yeah.
20: If we're beating everybody, but you have to have that point of comparison.
19: Yeah, I get it.
20: In fact, we had a client come in and she said, I would have been better off just keeping my money in a money market at the bank. I go, oh, really? At 0.25%? Let's just look at how we did with the overall market. And then when we were done the meeting, she goes, oh, you're doing a good job.
19: All right. Thank you. Thank you for
20: your service. All I'm saying is you've got to have a couple of things to compare.
19: Well, you got to understand, too, like how it works. And I think that's why it's important to have an advisor that somebody will go, that they dip in.
20: And you should meet with them three or four times a year.
19: And ask them and be able to call them and say, so what's going on right now? Like when the market's being like they are, when it's this up and down. I mean,
20: that's how it's been for 150 years.
19: But at the same time, like, you know, and this is why it's great that I work in sports now, because I don't look at the Dow. Part of it is that you've taught me this too. Just like, stop freaking out about from the day to day standpoint, because you can make yourself nuts. And, you know, one of these,
20: but you've seen it in the sports side of things where when you're a football player, you think you're going to play for 10 years.
19: Oh yeah. Yeah. Yeah.
20: You know what? Most of them play for 9 months.
19: Well, and some of the, and there's some leagues that have guaranteed contracts, and there are others that don't.
20: Years ago, they didn't.
19: Right. And so for me, for example, when I see that and I make those decisions and I'm looking at it, when I see the market a few weeks ago, a little bit ago, what was it? It went down. You know, we're approaching bear market territory, and then suddenly it goes up. The president
20: says
19: something.
20: My eyes glaze over when he says bear market, bull market. I'm going, what is he talking about?
19: The president says something, and then suddenly I think it was a $2,900 day or a 2,900 point day, excuse me. And
20: up or down?
19: Up. Yeah. And I remember thinking to myself, okay, like, all right, let's, but all I could think
20: here's
19: was,
20: the, here's the real
19: there's
20: thing.
19: A little bit of a relief, but at the same time, I'm going, well, this can't be great to, like, for a long-term situation. And the reality is I have to go back to things you've told me before. You're like, look, we're going to be up, we're going to be down, we're going to be up, we're going to be down. This is what the life of the market is. You just have to be wise across
20: I'll give you as few words as possible. We should be greedy when others are fearful, and we should be fearful when others are greedy.
19: Who said that?
20: I steal everything from wiser people than I don't know exactly. Probably everybody that's ever managed money wisely.
19: I thought it was like a Warren Buffett.
20: Buffett does.
19: I'm sure you use that.
20: We were talking. Alex scared me today. He says, "Hey, we can't use specific companies."
19: Yeah, I don't want
20: to.
19: Yeah,
20: so I'm going. Do I even use Warren Buffett's name?
19: He's
20: a legendary investor. Sure. Him and his partner Charlie Munger. But in the last 2-3 years, they've been raising cash. I think they had like $335 billion in cash. You know what? He's one of the smartest guys. When you see people that are doing that, but if your eyes are glazing over in your car or your house and you're listening to this show, that's all irrelevant. It's great that a billionaire can do that, but what's in it for me?
19: What can we do?
20: And for you and I, it's, you know what? I need $8,000 a month forever. And if inflation is 5% a year, I need my income to raise
19: to keep going up.
20: And that's the important thing, is that you have to have several
19: different
20: buckets.
19: That's how you build those plans.
20: Have a safe bucket of money, whether it's rental income, but housing prices go down. The key is when you're scared, do not look at the market every single day.
19: Yeah, you'll freak out.
20: So be fearful when others are greedy. Be greedy when others are fearful.
19: If you're listening right now and you think, okay, I don't know when the best time for me to take Social Security is, and I've heard somebody tell me that, like, hey, I need to do it at this time. If you're listening and you think to yourself, okay, I don't know what my 401k is doing right now, or if I'm taking advantage of, you know, the tax planning that goes into to all this, because that's another huge part of it.
20: But you and I have talked about that. You know, time after time, I really don't have a crystal. Well, actually, I do have a crystal ball, but it doesn't tell me whether the market's going up or down. All I know is I know that at some future date, I'm going to need X number of dollars per month.
19: Sure.
20: Because it's not for that. I want to travel with my kids. I want to travel with my grandkids. I want to spend the time with the things that are really important.
19: Yeah. Let me give you the phone number, 888-999-6370. If you want to get that Social Security maximization report, a written plan. You talk with somebody from Derek's team, who, by the way, are here in Utah. You're not going to get some farmed out phone center somewhere.
20: And they'll drive to your house. It's convenient, but I don't want to do business with somebody that
19: I think it's important for people to know there are offices in Sandy, St. George, in Layton. And I think that, you know, it's important to know that this is a company that has strategically put itself around the state of Utah, and all these, Derek and his team live here. They work here. They have their children here. They are raising their families here. That's a big part of it. I think that being able to say, because, and I think the reason that matters too is that, Derek, you've seen all types of retirements over the past 40 years that you've been in this business.
20: Well, what he's really trying to say is I've made every mistake that you could possibly make.
19: Or you've watched other people make those mistakes, or you've learned it's just a lot of it. And I think that that's important to know too, that in Utah, every situation is different and every person is different, but there are a lot of unique situations here. And if Derek and his team can help you out, they're going to do it. 888-999-6370. That's 888-999-6370. UtahsFinancialPlanner.com. So they come and they sit down, they have that conversation. Maybe a written plan gets put together.
20: But what's interesting is, because even in our show, we talk about Social Security, and we often lead to, but the real question you should be asking is, what makes the New Millennium Group different than everybody else?
19: Okay.
20: Because that's what everybody's doing.
19: Sure.
20: Everyone has the same access to the same software. frankly, you don't need us to access that software. You could call Social Security. The difference is Social Security has a legal requirement. They can't tell you when you should take
19: right.
20: it. You need to have somebody that's seen some mistakes made. Unfortunately, wisdom is really created by making mistakes.
19: Mm-hmm.
20: And if you didn't run out of all your money, then you're
19: with those first, you are so wise these days. Right. I wonder if some of the people that are listening, I really hope that people understand too that I really like being able to have these conversations because there are moments, and I think we've compared it in the past with, you know, the way that I think stereotypically guys don't want to go to the doctor, right? Or my kids.
20: He's pointing at me, folks.
19: No, and myself too, where it's just like,
20: well, I don't want to go to the hospital because people die there. So.
19: Well, and it's like, also, it's like, I don't want to hear it. I already know my back's hurting. Like, I got to figure it out. I know something's there. I know we got to figure something out. But if I just put it off, maybe it'll be fine. That's not, and that's not
20: the solution.
19: It's going to creep up and it's going to get you. And I'm telling you, it's been an important part of people who sit down with the advisors at New Millennium Group. They're going to be able to get those ideas.
20: So I have to share this. I, 14 months ago, I was in an airport lounge and the chair collapsed on me. I cut the tip of my left finger off.
19: I remember that whole thing.
20: I mean, it was hanging. By the way, okay, the lucky thing is it sewed back on, but I couldn't play guitar anymore. I couldn't golf for all this time. But the point is, when something like that happens, then it's real. And I said, you know what? If something happened to me physically, you know, my goal of traveling, you know, as a fit adult,
19: yeah.
20: it's gone.
19: Yeah.
20: And I've never had back pain in my life. I've had back pain. I'm going, and a right. friend of mine says, do not, you know,
19: don't get the surgery.
20: Go to physical. Do whatever right. you can to put that off. Because when you start doing that stuff, your world becomes yeah. smaller and smaller. And so the most important thing when you sit down with us is we're going to help you focus on what you really want to do. And that's the real problem, is most people don't know what they really want to do.
19: Let's take another break. And one of the things, I brought it up earlier, and I think it would be good to ask about the tax planning side of things. I'm not talking about tax preparation. I'm talking about tax planning.
20: And the right time to spend 401k money, or the right time to spend
19: right.
20: non-401k money.
19: I think it's important for people to understand how big of a piece of that puzzle your tax planning is going to be in retirement. That's another huge part of.
20: Well, the hard thing is we can't do it on our show.
19: No.
20: You have to sit down. The first meeting is going to be probably 45 minutes to 60 minutes where we're just gathering data and trying to find out what your debt service
19: is. What is it that you want to do?
20: Yeah. But most people don't know what they want to do.
19: Sure.
20: This person on the airplane, I go, what do you want to do? Well, I love what I do. I'm making more money than I ever have. And I'm going, but you weren't created to be a surgeon. You're going to continue to do as long as you can because you make good money and you're working less hours. But your focus really should be, when I want to travel and I'm a homebody.
19: What's the thing that defines you?
20: Most of us focus on the things that everybody else tells us we should do.
19: Let me get that phone number out again, 888-999-6370. That's 888-999-6370, utahsfinancialplanner.com. We'll come right back. We've got more to go. Let's talk taxes and tax planning next right here. 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
19: Welcome back. It's another edition of Stop Working, Start Living right here on your dial. I'm Alex Keery.
20: And I'm Derek Overstreet.
19: Stop Working, Start Living is a radio show that, of course, features heavily the folks in the New Millennium Group. Derek, of course, founded that company right here in the state of Utah. Offices in Sandy, St. George, and Layton to serve you right here in our beautiful state. And we're hoping you're enjoying your weekend, and certainly...
20: I think it is a great up in Salt Lake. The weather started to turn.
19: Yeah, it's nice.
20: And I'm going... Oh, this is what we live for. I moved to St. George about 5 years ago. And after a year, I went, God, why did I move here 10 years ago? Because things just changed. I hate the snow. I used to love to ski, snowboard, snowmobile. Now I'm like, the last thing I want to do is go drag a trailer with.
19: I have a son who's a competitive golfer, and he's
20: downplaying it, by the way.
19: He's extremely good.
20: Impressive.
19: But it's hard to play with him because... He practices.
20: Yeah, when he's playing scratch golf.
19: Right. Well, he's practicing so much. Like, then when I go out with him, you know, my once every other week type of thing, I'm like, oh, this isn't fun. But it is fun because he's 16 and I sit down with him and I get to just.
20: But our listeners don't know about Alex. But Alex has a big family like mine.
19: I do.
20: And he spends a ton of time with his kids. Because over the last 9 years, you've seen what's happened with different people's families, and you realize you're not going to have a 15-year-old forever.
19: No, and it is crazy. It's crazy.
20: Don't realize that.
19: It's crazy how quickly it has gone. And you know, I joke with people. I'm like, oh, well, when they go, oh, it's just going to go by so fast. I'm like, well, tell me when that happens, because we have young kids and we have older kids.
20: It's so stupid when you listen to a country western song. It's about you, Alex. It's about me. Did you ever think you'd have seven kids? I never thought I'd have six kids.
19: No. I'm telling you, life hits you hard and it hits you quick. I think more importantly, everything sneaks up on you. And I think retirement is one of those things that sneaks up on you. I think that
20: no, let's not. It's life that sneaks up on you. So when we kind of did the tease before we went to the break, we talked about taxes, and I told him when we went to the break, I think we all just fell asleep when you used
19: the word taxes.
20: So what I want to focus
19: on
20: the
19: deal, though, man.
20: But there are times you should spend your 401k or retirement money, and there are times you should spend the money that's in a savings account. So as an example, if you I'm amazed at the amount of money people keep in savings accounts and checking accounts to earn, say, zero or 0.025.
19: It's starting to get a little bit.
20: But it's a safe. The reason we do it is I just want to have some safety. And it's a wonderful thing to do. But in a high inflation time, or if you know that you're going to be in a lower tax bracket next year, don't spend money that hasn't been taxed. If you're going to be, you know, at some point I'm going to retire, I'll sell my company. My income will drop. That's the time that I'll want to pull money out of retirement funds. If you, this isn't me, by the way, but if you had $1 million a year, that's not the year to pull retirement money out. If you got laid off last year during COVID, that would have been the time to use dollars that hadn't been taxed. Sure. So the government, when they designed Social Security, they gave it 65 because they knew people never made it to 65. Why would the government tell you that you can put money away and not be taxed on it? Are they kind? Are they benevolent?
19: I think they
20: no, they know that they can raise taxes on a higher... You know, if you had $100,000 20 years ago, that 100 is now 500 or 600.
19: Well, and they also go, hey, by the way, Social Security age is moving on up.
20: They're dropping Social Security checks. Could you ever thought they're actually cutting people's checks? Or if you're an educator, school teacher, and your pension's being cut?
19: Yeah.
20: You know, Delta Airlines 15 years ago or something, many of the employees lost half of their retirement.
19: That's crazy.
20: And it went to pension benefit guarantee. But it's not just one business. You have to, if you've seen that happen to a neighbor, make sure that you don't have all of your eggs in one basket.
19: Let me give you the phone number. If you're listening to Derek talk about not putting all of your eggs in one basket and being able to kind of look at the whole picture, if you looked at retirement like a pie and all the different pieces that come into making up what your retirement looks like, every one of those pieces makes up what that pie actually is. And so I do want people to understand that there are so many different aspects that
20: Different ways to get there. You may want to stair step your retirement. You don't want to go from working 60 hours a week to zero.
19: Yeah.
20: You know, I lived in Illinois for about 19 years, and I kind of, you know, I stopped working for the one company. I took like 9 months off. All I did was gain weight and golfed every day, but no one my age could have done that.
19: Sure.
20: That was the dumbest thing possible. You want to maybe stair step your retirement because all of us think we're going to live forever. And if you drop your hours and your income drops, that's the time to maybe move money from a 401k or an IRA to maybe a Roth.
19: Let me ask you about because one of the things I think people do realize when they get to retirement, or they don't realize this
20: until they get there,
19: they get to retirement and the tax bomb hits hard because their income gets changed in so many different ways. Off of where you're getting that income from on a monthly basis, where your spouse is getting that monthly income from on a monthly basis, when that spouse passes away, what the effect of those taxes look like. A lot of times people don't plan out for those things. Now,
20: by the way, CPAs every year, they want to make your tax bill lowest every year.
19: Right.
20: That's not necessarily the smartest strategy. Well, I understand why they do it, but maybe you need to go, no, if I'm going to be in a 50% tax bracket 3 years from now, I should move money out now when I'm in a 21.
19: Social Security, your health care in the future, your taxes, all of those things, your retirement accounts, all those things, at some point, you're going to get affected by them. And if you haven't babysat how those things are going to work for
20: you. And I don't want to do that.
19: No.
20: I want to have somebody else that's watching it.
19: Yes.
20: And I want to meet with them regularly, and especially in times of turmoil where I'm not going to talk. Most of us have lost 30 or 40% in the past 12 months.
19: Right.
20: You know, that's a lot of money. Think of your home. Do you and I look at the value of our home day in and day out?
19: No, it'll make you nuts.
20: We jump off the roof if we did that.
19: Yeah, it'll make you nuts.
20: Think of your retirement assets. Have a bunch of money on safe that can't go down. Have a bunch of money on maybe some speculation or to handle that income piece for down the road. And again, every financial advisory probably in the world talks about Social Security or their government's retirement. I just assume that's not going to be there for me. And you'd be well served to just. And I live in a weird neighborhood, and it's the wealthiest people live there, and they wanted to use the PPP money to build a clubhouse.
19: Sure. Oh,
20: I got so incensed about it. I'm going, that's not what it's for, to build a pool and a pickleball court. You guys, courts. Come on.
19: I think that if you're listening right now and you understand that you have so many different parts of your retirement that make up what your life could look like in the future, and you don't want to waste it by
20: choose the wrong partner.
19: And don't leave it to chance either, because that's not going to be a good one. You're going to have to deal with all the things we've been talking about with the taxes and all your retirement funds, things like that. And healthcare, death of loved ones, all those things, you're going to have to figure them out at some point. The thing
20: none
19: is,
20: none of us think about it. You don't think about 10 years ago, I never thought about getting sick or a spouse passing away. None of us think about it because it's just not comfortable. You know, in fact, my mom gets mad at me every time I tell this story. She never wanted to buy life insurance because she thought, well, if I buy life insurance, I'm going to die. the two have no... there's no correlation
19: It's a little bit like my wife sent me a thing the other day, because there's this lady who called in the news in Michigan, and she goes, I think it's ridiculous that we put these deer signs up, because that's exactly, we put these deer signs up and that's where they show up.
20: Which came first?
19: Are you saying the deer are showing up because they're like, hey, Mike, we're supposed to meet under this sign here? Like, it's actually
20: a yellow beacon that says, hey, is there food under this?
19: Yeah, come on over. Hey, deer, this is a part of the freeway. We want you to cross that. No.
20: By the way, what's funny is neither Alex and I are hunters, but we know enough to see signs.
19: But I've hit a couple deer in my day. I will say that if you are somebody listening right now and you want to be able to At least
20: to talk common sense,
19: yeah.
20: And find somebody that you generally think like. If you come in and you find that we're too risky for you, do not.
19: Got it.
20: But yeah. All of us make these little. I was talking to your friend about when you buy a house. I'd rather buy a house already existing than build one. There's too many decisions. I know I'm going to make a mistake because I built many homes. It's always a thing of compromise. I want to find the house or where I'm going to live that has most of the things I want, but it's never going to be for the same for retirement. But I'm telling you, focus on what retirement looks like and consider at least I may not be in the health that I am today.
19: If
20: it's uncomfortable.
19: If you're listening right now and you want to be able to not leave those things to chance, what we've been talking about, your taxes, your Social Security, your, you know, whether or not your pension is going to be something that in the future you're going to be able to rely on, all those things, these are questions you can ask your financial advisor. 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I want to get that Social Security maximization report. Or, hey,

0: 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Let them walk
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0: 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Or in some cases, they've never had one yet, and so maybe this is a good time
2: to get it. But I'm telling you, the reason people don't do it is it's uncomfortable.
0: Yeah.
2: And I don't want to, because we all think we don't have enough money. That's what I laugh at when the people that, I don't think I have enough money.
0: Well, and talking to somebody about finances and your finances, it's always, like in my household, like when I was a kid, it was like cussing. You know, you didn't say certain things in the house about money and you didn't talk about how much somebody made.
2: Why don't they teach that in elementary school and junior high and high school?
0: I'm all about the privacy thing, right? What you don't want is for somebody to, to take you for all you're worth. That's exactly what you get worried about in this type of an environment. But I will say that having to sit down with somebody who legally is obligated to act in your best interest on your finances.
2: And I don't even care about that. I care about somebody who actually has your best interest at heart. If I really have your best interest at heart, I'll tell you the truth. Hey, you shouldn't do this.
0: Yeah.
2: And you shouldn't do this with us. You know, that when you've tested a firm time after time and they keep giving you the truth, you know, I got you.
0: Yeah. Hey, if you're listening right now and you want to be able to get that copy of
2: you just want to talk to somebody.
0: Report, give a call and say, hey, let's get an appointment going. 888-999-6370. Does not hurt to talk to somebody. It doesn't cost anything to talk to anybody either.
2: But that's our fear.
0: But somebody I can't tell you how many times people have been like, so when do I get like a bill for this meeting? This is not how it works. That's not how this works. So the folks of the New Millennium Group want to help you out. They want to answer those questions for you. 888-999-6370. We'll come back. We'll wrap up the show on a beautiful weekend right here. Stay here on your dial. 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
0: Welcome back. It's another edition of Stop Working, Start Living right here on your dial. I'm Alex Keery. What was your name again?
2: Derek Overstreet.
0: Derek Overstreet.
2: Yeah, before you even give the number out, I want to talk. I went to Draper Park Elementary School.
0: Is it still around, by the way?
2: It's there. It's the oldest building. It had asbestos in it.
0: Well, every building is.
2: And when I was in kindergarten, during Vietnam. And I just remember these 21-gun salutes. We were in the basement. We had these glass things up on top. And the reason

0: bring that up is retirement for you should be like when school ends. And going to Draper Park Elementary, when school was over, I don't know if we could afford shoes or not. We took our shoes off and we were barefoot, you know, all summer long, basically.
1: Yeah.
0: That's what retirement should be for you. Remember how fun that was?
1: Well, the idea of...
0: You didn't think about money or, paying for
1: being
0: this.
1: Being at ease. You know, I see my kids now, and when you talk to them about going on spring break and things like that or whatever, or getting to the summer, and this idea of... And they just... Their eyes glaze over and they go, I can't wait, you know, for that. And I remember getting to
0: and
1: my...
0: school's changed for you. Now they you're off 3 weeks or... I don't even understand that.
1: I mean, they have... We don't have a track system, but we do have... I will say that we didn't... You know, we took our kids on a spring break thing this year, and I remember thinking to myself, like... They're not even enjoying this because they're in their head. Some of their teachers are like, yeah, you still got to finish a couple things, you know that. And I'm like,
0: and
1: hey,
0: by the way,
1: on.
0: You have to take home the class rabbit.
1: there's so many things that, you know, my kids stress out about, and it's the same things that I did.
0: But I'm telling you, Alex, the whole world now is stressed out about everything.
1: I know. I don't remember being this freaked out about stuff, and maybe I was, and I'm just like trying to block those things out. But I think that right now in 2025, this is one of those moments where I think we sit down and we go, hey, what is it that we really want to do when we retire? What is it that
0: this is so hard. Our listeners right now are...
1: Some people say it's easy, though. They go, no, I know exactly what I'm going to do. I'm going to play golf. I'm going to fish. I'm going to go to my cabin up in Coeur d'Alene. You know, whatever it might be. There's all these things
0: but
1: that
0: we never
1: say.
0: Do that. Because the things that we want to do now, in fact, all of us believe we're 10 years younger than we are. Psychologically.
1: Sure, no, I get it.
0: I'm going to share. I read this book about 6 weeks ago. It's called The Traveler's Gift by Andy Andrews, and he's written 10 books. Fantastic book. It talks about a guy who worked for a company for like 40 years, could have taken a retirement package, but he goes, no, I'm going to stick with the company, help him get through this hard time. He stuck with the company and lost everything. Mm. He lost his 401k. So it's usually the most diligent of us. So the first principle in the book is, take personal responsibility for where we are, either good or bad, right? It's not my mom's fault that I'm where I am right now, right. If I'm in it, what I believe is a bad decision. But once you take personal responsibility for any mistake that you've made in the past is the past.
1: Yeah.
0: And the whole book goes through this whole culmination. If you're a reader, I read probably 2 books a week. So most people, and I ask people, do you read? I'd listen to books on tape.
1: Hey, what's wrong with that?
0: But the point is of it, he walks through really what we do at New Millennium. He got so depressed after, because his daughter needed surgery, this, that, and lost all his money. He wanted to take his life. Mm. And he crashed his car. It's like a Wonderful Life. And he showed up to Harry Truman and King Solomon, and Abraham Lincoln, all these people. And they each give him these little pieces of advice. And once he was able to just stop blaming others for, you chose to go to that college or not.
1: Right.
0: You chose to work 2 more years. And once you take responsibility for your own past, good or bad, it frees you up to focus on what greatness we can each achieve. And I'm not talking money. I'm talking about, for me, it's my personal relationships with children and grandchildren. You and I are not going to know our great-grandchildren.
1: It's crazy when you think, you know, somebody rolled something out for me the other day. They said something along those same lines, which is like, hey, by the way, just like do your thing, man, and bust your tail and enjoy life
0: and enjoy it now.
1: Because in 180 years, no one's gonna even. Do you remember your great great grandparents? No. Do you remember your great grandparents? No. My kids, there's
0: people that lived to be, 100 years ago, they lived to be 27.
1: No, I know. This is like all of the Curie men at some point is like die in a car accident, die in this, you know, the early deaths of all these things, and I go,
0: those were early. 37. You were long in the tooth at 37.
1: but what I'm saying is that. I think that we can all freak ourselves out in some way or another to convince ourselves that, you know, I'm going to stay in this little cocoon or do whatever. And this isn't a show to try to motivate you to go live your best life. What it is to make sure that you have all of the things planned out so that you can accomplish the things you want to. And so...
0: It started to happen. You were a young man when we started this. I was a young man when we started. Yeah. But I've had friends that are younger than me that have passed away with different things. And I go, you know... I have some really good friends, 5 or 6 really good friends, and I'm kind of a frustrated actor at heart, and I wanted to go try out for some plays at Tuacon. I said, I'm going to do that when I retire. He goes, do it now, man.
1: Yeah.
0: Why not, you know, start doing the things that really...
1: If you add when I retire to a lot of things, a lot of them aren't going to happen. I think that people just need to understand, too, that... This isn't like a self-help show. What it is
0: Yes, it is.
1: Well, it is in a way.
0: But because the more if I take money out of it, and I focus on how can I serve the person in front of me? Serving you properly might mean we're not the right firm for you.
1: Yeah.
0: You have too much money. You should be here.
1: Those are conversations you have with people too. And I think it's important to be able to make sure that that partnership does work. If you're listening and you hear that you want to be able to have that Social Security maximization, and you hear to be able to maybe get that Social Security maximization report to
0: die. And we've been talking about that for a long time. To me, the most important thing is an actual plan. Once you have a plan, or mm-hmm. if you're driving from Salt Lake to Dallas, Texas, having the map, you know, and nobody has maps anymore, right? Mm. We all use.
1: We do. It's all digital.
0: And yeah. My kids, they don't even remember how to get places.
1: We had this discussion the other day with my kids because I go, I had
0: what
1: one of my
0: technology,
1: kids. I had one of my kids look up and I go, hey, look where we are right now on the freeway. Because they'll go, they'll say, Dad, how long until we get there? And I go, okay, hold on. We're going to grandma's house for the 1,000,000th time. I need you to look up for 1 second from your phone. Okay. Just to bear with me here. And then we actually had this moment where my kid and I go, this is a massive failure. I was the Geography B champion, Derek, in seventh grade. Okay. At Grapevine Middle School. And I remember I tell my son, I go, okay, look up for 1 second. Don't just ask me mindlessly how much time till I get there. Or don't have, they want to have it on the map on the,
0: Well, because
1: front of the
0: we
1: car.
0: All want somebody to answer
1: the
0: question for us.
1: Time. They go, yeah. tell me when we're going to get there. I go, hold on. We've done this a lot of times. It's a Sunday afternoon, so there's not traffic. Look at the mountains to our left here. What do you see up there? A Y. What does the Y mean? Probably close to.
0: Is that how you spell Utah? Y-U-T-H?
1: No, but one of them goes, we're in Heber. And I was like, we don't drive through Heber.
0: We've never driven to grandma's.
1: That's how we get to grandma's. And I go, okay, if we're in Provo, we're 12 minutes away from grandma's house. We're 15 minutes away.
0: Well,
1: whatever.
0: I can't tell you because there might be traffic. There might be an accident.
1: So it's the look up part. And I think that that's what you guys do is you're the somebody who goes, hey, look up. Look where you are. Like really, really find where you are on this road here. Okay, look around. And I'm not asking how much time you have left, but I am asking people to say, what is it that you want to, what do you want to know? What do you want to get to?
0: Hey, really, if all of us stop looking at the ground and we actually look up, here's what's happened to me over the past 10 years. I've now realized that there is pain and suffering in every person that I walk by. You know, I don't even know how I lived as long as I did, because now I'm like, that guy might have a smile on his face, but he's either just getting out of a trauma, he's right in the middle of the trauma, or he's heading into one.
1: Right.
0: And people go, well, I don't have any.
1: There's that old British saying, if we all threw our stuff into the middle of the...
0: No, I'll take mine back, thank you.
1: Right, 100%. You would take your problems back a thousand times over.
0: I want to give our listeners, and you and I... So we went on a little mini vacation with a daughter and her husband mm-hmm. and myself, and I asked them to drive, and I'm sitting in the back seat, and I kept saying, are we there yet? Are we there yet? So if you can do that and pay him back... I'm
1: do it. I get sick sitting in the back of the car nowadays, I feel like, but yeah.
0: But do the things that... You know, I told you a frustrated actor. I'm actually working on a comedy routine.
1: I love it.
0: And my kids get, I'll tell them a joke and they go, I haven't heard it today, but I heard it yesterday or I heard it the day before. And I go, well, if I'm really going to work on this, I have to change the delivery for it. Cause I want to focus on that. Not for any other reason, but I want my mind to be able to, that's how I'm training my mind. I want to learn languages.
1: Sure, sure, sure.
0: My mom, who's 87 years old, is learning Croatian,
1: yeah,
0: and she's translating four or five books. She does family history.
1: That's crazy.
0: And I'm going, those Catholics had it down. Mm-hmm. You know, they wrote down, you know, yeah, every birthday, details, every baptism.
1: Every christening, yeah.
0: And most of us don't have, I think the Chinese have records for...
1: I will say that when you step back and you actually take a look at what the important things are, the folks of the New Millennium Group just want you to do that and say, okay, so how are you going to protect those important things to you? How are you going to be able to maintain those things? And how would you be able to spend more time with those in those important spots in your life where you want to be? If you want to retire 3 to 5 years earlier than you thought possible, let me give that phone number.
0: We want you to retire now if you can.
1: Yeah, if you can do it now. And if you're thinking about maybe 4 or 5 years down the line.
0: Let's change our show name to Retire Now. No.
1: Well, I'm sure there's probably some version of that.
0: We can't make that. Yeah.
1: No, you know, we already have a hard enough time not saying the old name of the show. So I just think that if you're listening right now and you want to be able to get to that spot, 888-999-6370. That's 888-999-6370. Derek, we're at the end of another show here, man.
0: Do we have 10 seconds?
1: Absolutely.
0: So I had an injury. I cut my finger off. We talked about that earlier. So I went to this thing called a hyperbaric chamber.
1: Mm.
0: And because of the radio show, the guy that was running goes, oh, man, I should have listened to you. I should have started doing what you talked about 20 years ago. Guess what? I should have been doing everything that I talk about now is what I should have been doing.
1: And it's a wake-up call to maybe people who are listening, too. Yeah. Every situation is different, and every person is different, but... 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
5: From ABC News, I'm Dave Packard. The Department of Transportation said today the majority of airlines will be capping ticket prices for Spirit Airlines travelers who need to rebook their canceled flights. Spirit began winding down operations early this morning after talks between the airline and the federal government over a $500 million rescue deal stalled. Spirit flight attendant Freddie Peterson says the airline was flying full passenger loads right up to the end.
6: All our aircraft was packed, all the way up until now. That flight, that 321 that we took into Newark last night, had 200-something people on it. It was completely
5: ABC's Morgan Norwood at Newark Airport in New Jersey.
7: Transportation Secretary Sean Duffy addressing Spirit's collapse at Newark Airport.
8: In the end, this was a creditor issue. Again, they have the final say of whether they want to do a deal with the government.
7: Duffy also criticizing the Biden administration for blocking Spirit's proposed merger with JetBlue in 2024, calling it a massive mistake, pointing to the airline's bankruptcy battles prior to the war in Iran. But Spirit itself saying soaring fuel prices, quote, left us with no alternative but to pursue an orderly wind down of the company.
5: Now, those fuel prices being felt by Americans when they fill up.
9: Bank of America telling ABC News roughly one in every 10 low-income households is spending more than 10% of their total monthly income just on gas. And just about everything could start to get more expensive here as well.
5: ABC's Andrew Dimbert, the national average for gas now sits at $4.45 a gallon. Authorities in New York City giving details on a million-dollar auto theft ring that's described as operating like a racetrack pit crew. ABC's Ashant Singh.
10: Police say what we're seeing here is part of a much bigger trend. Catalytic converter thefts increase with the market price of the precious metals inside of them. The higher the value of metals like rhodium and platinum, the more thieves can fetch on the black market.
5: Minutes from now, the running of the 152nd Kentucky Derby. Renegades the favorite. 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
31: All right. Welcome to the show, everybody. I'm your host, Kenny Michaels. We are Striking Gold this morning. Welcome aboard. By the way, if you want to watch me do this show live, you can. You can go to YouTube and type in Striking Gold with Kenny Michaels, all one word, and you can watch me do the show live. I'd welcome you to join us on YouTube. All right. Welcome to the show. I'm Kenny Michaels. This is Striking Gold. The number to get me live here in studio is 888-961-0222. Again, 888-961-0222. We have the amazing Wendy is on phones today. So you can call in. She'll take your call and she'll take your question and she'll get you connected to me. Okay? Welcome aboard. Wow. Wells Fargo came out last Sunday night and said, ready? Expect gold to double by the end of the year. Wow! Gold to double by the end of the year. That coincides with Chase Bank saying 10,000 by the end of the year. Because if gold doubles right now, you're going to 9,600. Holy smokes. What other investment can you put your retirement account in today that the experts are saying is going to double by the end of the year. Nothing except gold. That's what they're saying. Wells Fargo on Yahoo Finance said gold to double by the end of the year. Wow. And what's funny about that is a bank in Germany, listen to this, is telling all investors worldwide to put 45% of your portfolio in gold and 25% in silver. Wow. Now, I'm giving you all this information. However, here's the best part about gold and the worst part about stocks. When you are invested in paper, and ladies and gentlemen, paper is stocks, bonds, mutual funds, money in the bank. That's paper. When you're in paper, you're in the grasp of the government for taxes. You're in the grasp. They know where the money is, folks. It's in us old people, us seniors like me. But when you're in gold, it's in your grasp, not in theirs. That's the beauty of precious metals. Get out of the vision of the government. Get out of the hands of the government and get into privacy. Now, if you call Golden Crest Metals right now, 888-406-6222, they're there right now, say, you know what, I'm listening to the good-looking Kenny Michaels. 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So if you Google my name and another company pops up, don't fall for it. You're too smart for that. If gold's going to double by the end of the year, according to Wells Fargo, who's in? Raise your hand so I can see you. Okay, I got already three people raise their hand. One in Tennessee, I see. One in Mississippi, and one's in Northern California. Fabulous. By the way, put your hand on the radio right now. Put your hand on the radio. Feel the warmth of my sincerity in this, folks. Move your retirement accounts to precious metals. We now have two large financial institutions that are saying gold's going to double by the end of the year. A German bank telling investors worldwide put 45% in gold and 25% in silver. Not a bad idea. Why are all these predictions changing? Why is everything going up for gold? It's pretty simple. The biggest reason that is fueling gold today. Ready? This is not coming from me. It's coming from Goldman Sachs, Chase Bank, Robert Kiyosaki, Ray Dalio, Citibank, Wells Fargo, Bank of America. Ready?
0: The number one reason why we're fueling gold's fueling investor anxiety. That's what they said. Investor anxiety. Investor anxiety. Who the hell doesn't have anxiety with their retirement accounts and their money today? I bet you right now money and retirement accounts is the number one most anxiety, whatever you call it, anxiety thing out there right now. There is more anxiety about our money than anything else. The anxiety ends when you move to gold. Because everybody knows gold's a safe haven. Everybody knows from decades and decades and decades that moving to gold protects my money. Everybody knows that. When I say everybody, not the young people, to hell with the young people. They haven't even figured out how to get out of a paper bag yet. I'm talking about us seniors, someone like me who's 64. Okay? We know where the safety is. It's in gold. We are the ones that have the anxiety. Okay? We're the ones that have anxiety because we're trying to retire and we're like, whoa, do I have enough? That's where the anxiety is. And we're tired and we're pooped. And so how do we make sure our money's safe and makes money and we give the government less? Simple. We move to gold. Be bold, move to gold. Gold will explode, silver will deliver. The fact that we have two big institutions saying gold's going to double by the end of the year, what do they know that we don't? Who cares? Just follow it. Who cares what they know? Just follow it. You can call me here on the radio right now if you have a question about moving your retirement account or your money into gold. You can call me here right now, 888-961-0222. You're going to be on the phone with the good-looking, incredibly gorgeous Brad Pitt of Precious Metals, Kenny Michaels, that's me. And I'm going to change your life. Banks are closing accounts with no warning now. That's the newest article I read on Newsbreak. Because they're dealing with a de-risking review. What the hell is that? I've never even heard of that nonsense, but they're closing banks, they're closing accounts with no warning. Everything we do today is government related. Think about it. The government knows what to tax. They tax where the money is. Where's the money? The money's in the seniors. The money's in us old people. The money's in us guys, because we've worked. We've invested over the years. We've accumulated. We've inherited. Right? And so all of a sudden, we have this wealth. Now, wealth can be defined by different numbers. I'm not saying everybody listening to this show is wealthy. But if you're a senior, the odds are you've got a nest egg somewhere. And Uncle Sam knows it. Why do they know? Because you're in paper. Paper is in the government grasp. Gold is in your grasp. Do you understand? I'm all for paying taxes. I know you probably think I'm crazy. I'm all for paying taxes. The government can't run without it. And I'm okay with paying my share. Totally. Totally. But I'm also a believer that as a senior, I'm 64, I should not have to pay what I was paying when I was 30 and 35 and 40. So my only way out is to take control of my retirement account, move it to gold. When you're in gold, you're in your own grasp. When you're in paper, you're in the government's grasp. When you're in paper, you're in the vision of the government. You're the target. You're in the scope of the government. The scope on a rifle, you know how they can see the little thing? That's you on the other end, and the government's got their eye behind the scope, and they're like, there's a senior right there. That dude's got $300,000 in his IRA. Let's get after that guy. Come on, man. Let's get his money. But if that same dude that's in the scope moves his money to gold, all of a sudden they're like, where'd he go? Where'd he go? Where'd he go? We lost him. Where'd he go? He's no longer in our vision. Where'd he go? And that dude that moved his money now said, nah, nah, nah, nah, nah, nah. Ali Ali oxen free. I'm in gold. The only way seniors can control what they owe the government when they pull money out of a retirement account is to move to gold. And you don't want to spend an arm and a leg on the gold and silver products. Product matters. There's no doubt. There's gold products that don't perform, silver products that don't perform, and then there are gold and silver products that do. No doubt. No doubt. 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Golden Crest Metals. 888-406-6222. 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Or you can go to kennysgoldquiz.com and you'll get me, the good-looking dude. You can watch me on YouTube. Go to Striking Gold with Kenny Michaels. You can watch me do this show. You'll witness firsthand how good-looking I am. Okay? All right. The number to get me live here is 888-961-0222. That's the number to get me live. I'm Kenny Michaels. This is Striking Gold. This is the show Striking Gold. We already got a caller, so let's hit the phones. We're going to go to Sarah, I think, in Auburn, Washington. That's great. I love Washington, by the way. Sarah, welcome to the show.
1: Hi, Kenny. How are you?
0: I'm good. How are you today?
1: I'm doing well. I have to say, I've been listening for the past couple of weeks, and I'm very surprised I got through to the most good-looking help on air.
0: Yeah, you know what, ma'am? It was either you or I either had to take your call or the editor of GQ Magazine to get me on, and I put him on hold for you. So go ahead.
1: Oh, I feel so special. So I am in my mid-40s, and my husband and I are thinking of investing in some more real estate. And we live in the south of Seattle in the burbs. And the real estate market has been interesting. We've seen appreciation rise significantly. And my question is real estate gold still play a role alongside it?
0: All right. So that's a great question. So I invest in real estate and I have a whopping ton of silver and gold, both in safes and also in my IRA. So here's my answer to that. Diversify, diversify, diversify. I'm a big real estate fan, and I'm a big gold and silver fan, obviously. Let me tell you the biggest difference between the two, Sarah. When you buy real estate, it's never, ever, ever, ever private. Ever. It's never private. The government knows you have it. How do I know that? Because you pay real estate property taxes. That's how I know. But there's no tax on gold. They'll never know you have it. It'll transfer to your heirs with no government involvement when you die. Real estate, it's not that way. So there's a lot of advantages for privacy, no tax on gold. Now, does real estate grow? Sure. If you're in a real estate market where real estate values are going up, great. But remember, when real estate grows and you sell that home, right, you pay a tax, right, on what you made. Mm-hmm. Where in gold, it's private from the government. So I'm not against real estate, not at all. But I wouldn't just invest in real estate. I like real estate because it's a hard physical asset. Yes, that's important. But gold gives you privacy and gives you the ability to transfer wealth to your next generation with zero government involvement. And when you buy gold, if you buy from the right place, there's no fees, there's no taxes, there's no reporting it to the government. Nobody knows you have it. And when you sell back, same thing. There's no fees, no commissions if you go to the right place. And the government doesn't know you sold it back. So there's a level of privacy that gold has. Here's a question for you, Sarah. Do you know how much gold is in Fort Knox?
1: No.
0: Okay. And you don't know, because, and that was a good answer, by the way. So you passed the test. So the reason you don't know, I don't know either, believe it or not. And I'm the best looking gold guy there is, and I don't know. And I don't know, and you don't know, and none of us know, because the government keeps their mouth shut. Because the gold in Fort Knox is private. Only the government knows. And I'm okay with that. You want to know why, Sarah? Because the gold I have, it's private for me too. They don't know what I have. So you can keep your little secret, Mr. Government, and I'm going to keep my little secret. Gold doesn't discriminate. It allows us both to be private. Does that make sense?
1: Yeah, no, that's a very interesting take on that.
0: So, you know, you can't just constantly invest in things that are in the grasp of the government. Otherwise, you're just feeding them at the end. So, put some money in physical gold and silver. 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Sarah, did I answer your questions?
1: Yeah, that was very helpful. So thank you.
0: Now, I do have one question for you. So Wells Fargo has now said last Sunday, they came out and said they expect gold to double by the end of the year. Holy smokes. JP Morgan also said they think gold's going to hit 10,000. If gold doubles, according to Wells Fargo, it'll be at about 9,700 if it doubled from today. That's in what? 7 months? 7 months away, yeah? 7 months. Do you think your real estate investment is going to double in 7 months?
1: That is a hard no.
0: Okay. Yeah, that's a hard no. Yeah, exactly. So all I'm saying is if they're right, if Wells Fargo's right, if Chase is right, if Bank of America's right, if Goldman Sachs is right, think about investing in something that can double and remain private from the government. Think about that. It's the best of both worlds for people like you and me. Now, I'm much older than you, but that doesn't mean anything. You sound pretty smart for 40 years old.
1: Well, thank you.
0: Yes. And so I think you and your husband, if you're investing in real estate, there's nothing wrong with that. I'm not telling you not to do that. But remember, real estate, like stocks, like money in the bank, like bonds, like mutual funds, like crypto, is all the government has their vision on all of it. And the government knows where the money is, right? It's in seniors. It's not in a young person. A young person today can't find their way out of a paper bag. Okay? So they know where the money is. The money's in us older folks. So protect some of your money, get it in your grasp not in theirs. Does that make sense?
1: Yeah, that's very helpful.
0: Good. Well, listen, you call Golden Crest Metals, get your medals, 888-406-6222, or you can go to kennysgoldquiz.com, and I'll call you when I'm no longer on air. Okay?
1: Sounds good. Thanks, Kenny.
0: You're welcome. Thanks for tuning in. Really appreciate it. You can also watch this show, by the way, on YouTube. If you go to YouTube and type in Striking Gold with Kenny Michaels, you'll see proof that I'm good looking. Okay?
1: I believe it.
0: All right. Have a great day. Thanks for tuning in. God bless.
1: You too.
0: Bye-bye. All right. I'm Kenny Michaels. This is Striking Gold. All right, the number to get me live, 888-961-0222. That's the number to get me live. So, you know, again, and listen, I know we're going to go to break here in a minute, but I got to tell you something. The fact that a German bank, according to International Business Times, a German bank is telling investors worldwide to put 45% in gold and 25% in silver. Wow. Even internationally, they're seeing what's going on and they're moving to gold. What are you doing? Let's go. Want growth? Want safety? 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Want lower exposure to Uncle Sam? And want some significant growth, according to Wells Fargo and Chase? 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And if you want me to do it, ha-ha! 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We'll take a quick break. We'll be right back.

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20: Okay, we are back. I'm Kenny Michaels. This is the show Striking Gold. Hopefully you are. The number to get me live, 888-961-0222. That's the number to get me live. You can also go to kennysgoldquiz.com. You can also watch me do this show live on YouTube. Go to YouTube and type in Striking Gold with Kenny Michaels, and here I am. You'll see my beautiful Brad Pitt face. Hey, I'm hearing myself in my headset. Am I supposed to? Anyway, okay, good. Just want to make sure that's right. All right. I have something to tell you. For those of you that work for the government, you have a retirement account called the TSP, Thrift Savings Plan. The post office, 2 weeks ago, there was a big article that they are having trouble funding pensions. They're running out of money. That's what the article said. They're running out of money. Not a surprise. The government's $40 trillion in debt. Not a surprise that government agencies are running out of money. And if the post office is running out of money and can't fund pensions, so think about it. If the company you have a 401k with was running out of money, what would happen to your 401k? Well, it would go away, or it would, the employer wouldn't put money in it anymore because they don't have any money, right? So if the post office now can't fund pensions, the government's running out of money, then your thrift savings plan is not safe. You're invested in somebody. You're invested with someone that's running out of money. Take your thrift savings plan, move it to gold. Move it to silver. Gold and silver never run out of money. Because gold and silver is pure money. It's real money. Okay? Those of you that have followed me for years now on the radio know that I'm a big Bible reader. And I believe in that book. That's my owner's manual. And it does say that investing in gold and silver gives us divine peace and divine wealth. I trust that book. I can say firsthand, I trust that book. Because it's never let me down yet. And so you don't run out of money if you invest in real money. And when you're with the government, when you're invested in items that are controlled by the government, you're subject to what they do. And they know where your money is. Even if you think they don't, they do. Because everybody's a snitch to the government. Everybody's a snitch. But if I take my IRA and I roll it tax-free, penalty-free, which I've done years ago, and I'm killing it in my IRA because of the gold and silver products that I own, I'm killing it with my investment in my safes at home because of the products I own, and now it's your turn. But what I'm telling you is if you move your money into low risk, low tax, high growth, when I say low tax, I mean the government doesn't have its grasp on your account. Listen, if you keep your retirement account in stocks because your financial guy tells you to hell with that guy. But anyway, if he tells you to, he tells you to because he's making a commission on you, not because he cares about you. But as long as you keep your money with him, there's going to come a time when you're going to have to take the money out. And when you do, you're going to pay through the nose. But if you move it to gold, if you be bold and you move to gold, you'll be sold on the fact that when you take money out, aha, all of a sudden, more of it's in your grasp and less in theirs. I want to talk about something people have been asking me, and I thought I would address this, and I've been waiting to address it because I want to, everything I do here, I try to explain in layman's terms. I don't talk big words because people don't understand big financial words. And my audience are busy people, and my audience just want the straight scoop to where they understand. The reason you're hearing so much talk about gold, and Newsmax now had a big article about gold, about igniting gold to 8,000 and silver to 275 because of something called debasement. Now you're thinking, Mr. Michaels, you're going to these big words. I don't know what it means. I know that. I'm going to help you. What debasement means, when you hear the words, we're in a debasement cycle. All that means is that the governments and the central banks around the world are printing more money to help relieve the debt load that they carry. So in other words, the United States is $40 trillion in debt, right? What's our answer to that? We always print more money. That's called the debasement cycle. So we print more money to help with our debt. But when you do that, you create inflation. And you weaken the dollar. So where do investors go? And investors are you and me. Where do they go? They go to gold. You understand? So as long as this country goes through the process of printing money, our money becomes worthless. And so investors like you and me go to gold. Okay? When you go to gold, you're bold, you're sold, and you're golden. No pun intended. Gold will explode, silver will deliver. That's it, man. Plain and simple. And Wells Fargo just announced gold's going to double by the end of the year. Chase Bank said the same thing. Okay? Newsmax is saying gold to 8,000, which is almost double, silver to 275. Bank of America, silver to 350. I can keep going on and on and on. And now, Yahoo Finance said America may be opening up a nuclear option again. That doesn't mean nuclear war. What it means is there was a nuclear option in 1933 when the government pulled back gold and 2 days later brought it back 75% higher. That's called revaluing.

0: That's what it means. So join the party. Keep your money. Get the growth. Okay, let's go to the phones. We got a caller who's been ultra patient. We're going to go to Bobby from Henderson, Nevada. I love Henderson, Nevada. That town is booming, by the way. Bobby, welcome to the show.
1: Thank you, Kenny. How are you today?
0: I am, Bobby, any more blessed, I'd be up with the Lord, sir. Go ahead.
1: Fantastic. I am not 59 and a half, and I cannot roll over my 401k. So what I did this week was I didn't want to take my cash out of my bank account. I for serious reasons that, you know, I just don't really need to do that right now. What I did was I bought an ETF of GLD and SLV.
0: Yeah.
1: I was curious to know what your thoughts are. Oh no, this is bad news.
0: Well, here it comes, brother. So GLD and SLV, okay. I've always said on my shows for years, there is no such thing as paper gold and paper silver. There is no such a thing. It's like me telling you, hey, you should own a gun to protect your family. And you say to me, no, Mr. Michaels, I'm good. I have stock in Smith & Wesson. Well, explain to me how the stock in Smith & Wesson will protect you from the burglar climbing in your window. What are you going to do, wave the stock at him and go, you better go. I got stock in Smith & Wesson. Okay. In 2008, when the market crashed, GLD and SLV crashed with everything else, but the physical metal exploded 330%. Here's what I would recommend. You say, I don't want to take money out of the bank. You know, in about 2 weeks, the new Fed chair takes over, Bobby. And his number one goal is to appease President Trump and lower interest rates. And when that happens, your money, which is already worthless in the bank, becomes even more worthless in the bank. Now, I'm not telling you to take it all out. But I would get my hands on the physical stuff, first of all. Secondly, you made a good comment about your 401k because you're not 59 and a half and it's from your current job. I do want to tell you, here's a question I have for you. Have you ever rolled any money into that 401k from a previous one?
1: Good question. I did that approximately 10 years ago.
0: Okay, and, stop. Most of the time when you do that, even though you're not 59 and a half, the money you moved from a previous job into this one, that money you can move into gold, into a gold IRA, silver IRA. So, even first currently? Of all, you can probably move that money. So, I don't know how much that was, but whatever you moved from the old 401k to put into this one, there's a 75% chance you can move that money.
1: Mm-hmm.
0: Now, anything you've contributed at the new company, no, you can't move. But if you did put money into this 401k from a previous, you can do it. And if you did, you should move it. Because now you'll be moving into physical gold and silver, not some stupid stock. If I said to you right now, do you own gold and silver? You see, yeah, Mr. Michaels, I have GLD and SLV. You're lying to me. You don't own gold and silver. You own stock, period.
1: Paper. Yeah.
0: You own stock. That's what you own. And I've always said that stuff is trash. Because the minute the market tanks, so does your GLD and SLV. Now, your financial guy is going to say, well, you know, GLD and SLV, you're invested in mining, and with gold going up, everybody's mining. That's the BS story they give you. Here's the truth. Some of the biggest silver mining companies in this country have shut their doors because they can't mine enough silver. So why would I want to own SLV, which is mining stock, if they're having trouble mining silver? I would rather own the physical silver where the demand is high and supply is low. And if you took economics like I did, we know what that means, brother.
1: Yeah.
0: Yeah. So here's what I would do.

0: You can call 888-406-6222. That's Golden Crest Metals. You'll get somebody right now. They'll put you on my calendar for us to see if we can move what you rolled into your 401k from the previous. Or you can go direct to kennysgoldquiz.com. And then that'll come to my email, and I'll call you. No one else will call you. I will call you and get you set up, and let's see if we can take the money you moved from the old job and at least put that into a precious metals IRA and get it out of the government radar. Does that make sense, brother?
1: Absolutely. I have to look into, I don't recall back 10 years ago what I rolled in.
0: Well, it's pretty simple. Number one, you can probably call the company you're with now and say, hey, about 10 years ago, I had another job and I moved money from that 401k into yours. Can you tell me how much that was? Don't tell them, oh, I'm going to gold. Don't say blah, blah when blah will do, right? But call them up and say, hey, I never remembered that amount. Can you tell me what that amount is, please? They'll have record of it right there.
1: Of course.
0: Right. And then you'll know the amount. And then you go to kennysgoldquiz.com. As soon as you, you know, gather yourself together after you see how good looking I am, once you get past that, you fill out, you answer the two questions on the quiz. And then it comes to my email and I'll call you. When I call you, say, hey, I called them. I moved 25,000. I moved 35,000. I moved whatever the number is. And we'll get that stuff into gold, baby. Physical gold, physical. Olivia Newton-John said it best. Bobby, let's get physical.
1: Great quote. Let me ask you another question. Because I have this cash in my 401k, what do you recommend I do with it?
0: Well, unfortunately,
1: not the money that I can roll over, but the money that I physically have as cash in my 401k.
0: Well, again, if it's in the 401k, I'm not going to tell you to take it out because that will trigger a taxable event for you.
1: Oh, yeah. Yeah, I'm not touching it.
0: Right. The problem is it's cash in the 401k. I mean, it would still be a rollover. And unfortunately, you can't roll that over to gold. I don't know.
1: Exactly.
0: I mean, you're asking me what to invest in. I don't know because I'm not a paper fan. I see what's going on in the world.
1: Right.
0: I see where the government's targeting getting tax money from. And they're coming after guys like me, who's a senior. They're coming after seniors. It's sad, but they're coming after seniors. So,
1: yeah,
0: so
1: absolutely.
0: If it were me, I'd put it in gold. But in order for you to do that, and you can't roll it, you're going to have to withdraw it, and that's going to trigger a taxable event.
1: A huge taxable event.
0: I understand. I don't know what to tell you. I don't know what to say. I mean, anything you do in your 401k, you know that's an uninsured account, by the way. Anything you do in that 401k is going to go into paper for now, except for that money you move from the old one. That I can probably get into gold. Real.
1: Yeah, I'm going to look into that. That's a very good idea.
0: Thank you. Yeah, I've had a few good ideas in my life. The first one was following Jesus. That was the first one. And then the second one was doing this radio show years ago. And the third one was marrying my wife. And I have to say that because she's tuning in right now. Okay, so, okay.
1: Unfortunately, I'm agnostic. And when I met my wife, it turned out very positive for me.
0: Good for you.
1: And sometimes was a very hectic life before her.
0: Yeah, I understand.
1: So she's not listening, but one day I will tell her that I rolled my 401k into gold and silver, and hopefully it will bounce high and we'll be
0: well. Hopefully that one day will be sooner than later, young man. Okay?
1: Thanks, Kenny.
0: All right, buddy. Have a wonderful weekend, okay?
1: You too.
0: Thank you. God bless. Bye-bye. All right. The number to get me live, 888-961-0222. If you think so, it's kind of funny. I told a guy agnostic, God bless. Whatever. Never know. Never know. We always get them coming. Never know. All right. Anyway, I'm not going there. Okay, let's go. Anyway, so money in the bank, you know, bank accounts. I've read on the Newsbreak article, banks are closing accounts with no warning. Okay, It happened to be that I had a customer call me who told me about the article. I looked it up. He told me about it because it happened to him. Want to talk about embarrassment? Takes his wife out for her birthday, goes to dinner, gives the debit card, knows he has the money, and the debit card gets declined. And he's like, I don't understand. And so he found another way to pay and did some homework and found out the bank closed his account. No warning, no letter, no phone call, no text. Just close the account. And he went into the bank and he said, I don't understand. Why'd you close my account? Well, we're doing a de-risking review. Can I ask somebody a question here, please? Could somebody please call into this show and explain to me what the hell is a de-risking review? I'm clueless here. If you work in the banking industry, call me right now and tell me what that means. 888-961-0222. Because I'm as lost as the dude who had his account closed. The point I'm getting at is, if your money is in paper, you have no control. Not in your stocks, not in your bank. You have no control. When your money is in paper, you are a puppet. You are a marionette puppet with your arms going diddly-diddy-diddy-diddy-diddy-diddy-diddy. That's it, with the string and the guy and the guy up above that's monitoring that whole arms and legs with you moving in your head is the dude at the bank and the government. They're just, and you're going, that's it. So, even marionette puppets move to gold. Do you understand? Because they're tired of being controlled by a string. They're tired of being controlled by something other than themselves. You have money in the bank and they close your account. They have the right to close your account. Did you know that when you open a bank account, the small print says it's their money, not yours. They give you a promissory note. That disgusts me. You have an IRA. You're in stocks. You're controlled by the government. You're in their vision. You're in their grasp. Move to gold. Keep your money. Don't give your money. Keep your money. All right. 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Thanks for tuning into the show. God bless. See you guys next week. Bye-bye.

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7: From ABC News, I'm Dave Packer. President Trump says he's reviewing Iran's latest proposal to end the war in Iran.
8: I haven't. I'm looking at it up here.
7: The president boarding Air Force One in Florida, also telling reporters that the 5,000 troops the U.S. is withdrawing from Germany, just the beginning.
8: We're going to cut way down, and we're cutting a lot further than 5,000.
7: This after the German chancellor's criticism of the war in Iran. That war sent oil prices skyrocketing. Gas Buddy's head of petroleum analysis, Patrick DeHaan, telling ABC News, could take more than a year for gas prices to fully normalize back to pre-war levels.
9: I would expect that the national average on Memorial Day would probably be somewhere in that $4.50 to $5 a gallon mark. And depending on where we go beyond that into the summer is contingent on whether or not the Strait of Hormuz reopens. And keep in mind, we are also now just a little over a month away from seeing the start of Atlantic hurricane season, another factor that could push prices to records later this summer.
7: Spirit Airlines out of business. Its final flights landing early this morning. More than 15,000 employees are out of work and passengers scrambling to rebook with other carriers.
10: Passengers stunned to find their flights canceled. Thousands of people potentially now forced to book new flights.
11: I get here, it's a ghost town this morning. I didn't know what to do.
10: Alvin Harper was set to fly out of Newark to South Carolina to handle a family emergency. He says he ended up paying hundreds for a new flight.
11: I'm looking forward to getting my money back from Spirit, but when? How?
10: The collapse comes after Spirit failed to secure a last-ditch $500 million lifeline from the government.
7: ABC's Morgan Norwood at Newark Airport, New Jersey. Long shot, Golden Tempo, 36-1 odds. And coming from dead last, winning today's 152nd running of the Kentucky Derby. And making history, Cherie DeVoe becomes the first female trainer of a Kentucky Derby winner. You're listening to ABC News.
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